0: manager Chad Tracy.
1: We just won 15 games in a row, and I think all of us knew that, like, that's going to end at some point. 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
0: The Red Sox open a 3-game set against the Blue Jays tomorrow. 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
11: The Markley, Van Camp, and Robbins Show. Jamie Markley, David Van Camp, Scott Robbins. Okay. Fraud is bad.
12: Yeah.
11: Says a Democrat. But it's not what Trump's talking about with this voting thing in Jersey.
12: Right. New Jersey Democrat Senator Andy Kim on MS Now reacting to the news that his state allowed hundreds of non-citizens to vote and registered thousands more. And they're trying to tap dance around. Like, well, okay, yeah, we got caught this time, but... What Trump's talking about is completely different, even though this is exactly what Trump has talked about. See?
11: Okay.
12: Pro-democracy. Okay. Married women not able to vote. Something.
11: Right. Yes.
13: Yeah, you know, I heard about it for the first time today as well, and I have to say, look, I mean, this is unacceptable, and this needs to be fixed immediately, and people need to be held accountable for that, especially if they've known this since it's happened a couple years ago. So, yes, you know, when there are mistakes, when there are things that are broken, we need to fix it. But we also need to make sure that we're looking at the problems in the right size, that this is not akin to what Donald Trump was talking about.
12: Oh, God. It is, actually.
14: Of course it is. They can't just take the response, accept the responsibility. We're going to fix it. Leave it alone. Why does Trump gets drug into all of this stuff all the time?
12: Well, because they're defensive.
14: What about...
12: Because they're on the defensive.
14: It's just idiotic, though.
11: It's not funny, but you're cracking me up.
14: No, but it's just... I
11: know.
14: It could be anything, right?
11: Yes.
14: Well, you know, the New York Yankees season is not going as well. Yeah, but Donald Trump's season is going even worse. What's it got to do with that? I don't know what... I don't get it.
11: I think what they're trying to say is, hey, this was small, and then they owned
14: know,
11: it, and it's not this widespread.
14: Again,
11: and you know,
14: what is the threshold of pain?
11: Exactly.
14: 5,000 votes?
12: And
14: 10,000? 20,000 before it's a problem?
11: How do you have a system that when people say, yep, not a citizen, can't vote, yep, you can vote?
14: Yeah, go ahead.
11: System says, clear.
12: Right. It's crazy, man. And the thing is, too, if you have an admitted 6,600 who said, nope, not a citizen.
14: Yeah, right.
12: And they were still registered to vote, how many more clicked, yes, I am a citizen, and they weren't?
14: I thought exactly the same thing.
12: How many
14: thing.
12: More did that? Because, I mean, this is kind of like you have a busy stretch of road where people notoriously speed down it. And let's say the cops in a given month issue 50 speeding tickets. and you say, wow, only 50 people were speeding. Well, no, right, a lot of people were speeding. Those exactly. were just the ones that got caught and issued tickets.
11: It is funny, man. The other day when you were out on vacation, Scott, we were playing a montage of Democrats talking about voting machines being hacked. Now, this was all about Russia hacked the election, blah, blah, blah, blah, blah. You don't hear any of this crap anymore.
7: Virginia just stopped using touchscreen computer voting because it's so vulnerable.
9: Right.
7: We need to look at all the voting machines. Every Secretary of State needs to be, you know, assisted in making sure that they are not being hacked and attacked.
10: I continue to think that our voting machines are too vulnerable.
15: Our researchers have repeatedly demonstrated that ballot recording machines and other voting systems are susceptible to tampering.
16: Even hackers with limited prior knowledge, tools, and resources are able to breach voting machines in a matter of minutes.
17: In 2018, electronic voting machines in Georgia and Texas deleted votes for certain candidates.
14: What?
17: Or switch votes
14: that
17: from
14: never
17: one
14: happened.
17: Candidate to another.
15: The biggest seller of voting machines is doing something that violates Cybersecurity 101, directing that you install remote access software, which would make a machine like that, you know, a magnet for fraudsters and hackers.
14: Shut up!
11: That was the end of that. Yes. But it never happens.
12: Right.
11: And when a Democrat wins, it is the safest, fairest election ever in the history of mankind.
12: Yes.
18: 81 million votes.
11: For Joe Biden.
18: Yes. Bumbling Joe.
11: That's right.
18: He campaigned hard, though.
11: He did.
18: A hard-fought campaign. He was in the basement.
11: Yes. It was very difficult. Okay. Moving on to Trump. He's had it with the Senate.
12: Yeah.
11: When it comes to passing the SAVE Act.
18: We've had it with the Senate.
11: Oh, yeah, my gosh.
12: It is ridiculous. So President Trump gave a speech last night, and he is at the end of his rope when it comes to the Senate punting on the Save America Act.
11: Yeah.
19: We're having a hard time in the Senate. The Senate, what they're doing is just, it's just not right. Congress is going to pass it again. They passed it three times. They're going to pass it again. It's like the Senate is a place that you send things when you want them to die. We can't do this, and we're not going to take this any longer. We're not going to take it. You know, I'm trying to be nice, trying to be really nice. You saw we had a big victory last night in Arizona. I've had victories everywhere. But we're not gonna be able to take it much longer.
11: Yeah.
18: Mm-hmm. I still don't get it. I don't understand.
11: No, man.
18: I just can't understand this.
12: Well, it's,
18: why is this taking so damn long?
12: They talk about, well, parliamentary procedure, blah blah blah blah blah blah blah. Okay, well, can you think outside the box? Can you try something? Nope. Best we can do is tell you we didn't try, but that's all we can do.
11: Is it money telling them not to do it?
12: That's probably it, more than anything.
11: As far as big donors saying, hey, listen, off the record, you can't be passing that through.
12: Yeah.
11: We need illegals voting. Hey, dude, it's inexplicable. I don't understand it. Really, it's not like, hey, this is a 50-50 on this. You know, we could... No! We've gone over it 100 times.
18: And again, when you look at polling...
11: Yes.
18: On this issue, I mean, nothing is this top heavy. I mean, this thing is 70-30.
11: Yes.
12: Well, overall, it's 80-20.
18: All right. 80-20. Right. I want 70-30 to be nice.
12: Yeah. It's 70% of Democrats who support
11: 71%. Yep.
12: Yeah. Voter ID.
11: What is it with biological dudes in women's sports?
12: Oh, it's
11: close.
12: It's about 80-20, I think. Yeah.
11: But boy, the left is still fighting for this.
12: Mm-hmm.
11: One of your all-time favorites, Scott, Megan Rapinoe.
18: Ugh.
11: She's on The View.
18: Oh, no.
11: All right. Do you want to just try an exercise here?
18: Yeah.
11: I haven't heard the whole clip. I've heard a bit of it.
18: I haven't heard any of it.
11: She is trying to make the case that you should have biological men in women's sports now that she's retired.
12: Yeah, right.
11: So roll it, and we'll see if this makes any sense at all.
20: Let's just like pull back a little. At first it was like, well, nobody likes women's sports and nobody wants to watch it. Or there was, you know.
11: Whoever said that? What is she talking about?
18: I didn't watch it a lot, no.
11: It depends on what it was.
18: Yeah.
11: I like to watch women's softball. College softball?
18: Yeah.
11: I like some women's golf. Just depends. Up until a certain time, WNBA is
9: just wasn't fun to watch. Sorry.
18: Yeah. I like to watch any team she's not on.
9: Okay, go ahead.
20: Yeah. Abuse happening and nobody seemed to care. Now all of a sudden we're going to use a vulnerable group of people in the trans community.
9: Hold on. Did she say abuse? No one cared? When that Nassar story came out, everyone cared.
12: Yes.
9: Everyone was horrified.
12: Everyone was horrified by that.
9: She's full of baloney. Go ahead.
20: You're like, oh, well, we're just protecting women's sports and we care so much about it. When the Heritage Foundation is now going to go after Title IX. So is it about reproductive rights or is it about just women's rights in general? We're seeing the rollback of Roe v. Wade. Marriage equality, I feel like, is getting put back on the table. That was settled law. And
9: this is just a lot of nonsense.
12: Yeah.
9: There's no fact to back up what she's talking about. It's like, here's my vibe.
18: Marriage equality?
9: They're putting that back on. It's like the fear-mongering. This is a whole community that anytime Trump is trying to get elected president, we're going to have to move because he's going to throw out all the gays. It's like, what are you talking about?
18: I thought her relevancy clock was up, too, by the way.
9: Well, it's The View.
18: Ugh.
9: Okay, go ahead.
20: And so all of these things, like, yes, they're going after trans people in sports, and they're using this as a wedge issue because we love sports, and, you know, we don't want our little girls to be unsafe. And
9: hold on a second. Like, I don't care if I never watch a sporting event again.
12: Yeah.
9: A dude should not be in a girl's locker room.
12: Well, yeah, it's not about love of the sport, even. It's about love of the girls wanting to protect our, you talk about vulnerable communities.
9: No kidding.
12: Yeah.
9: Okay, go on.
20: Say from who, but okay. Yeah. But now we're using this as like an overarching thing when really what we're attacking women. We're saying if you look like this as a woman, you can play. If you look like this as a woman, there's a bill in Washington happening right now that's going to require all girls, just like full stop, to go through a sex test, an invasive, like examining their genitals to see if they're a woman.
21: Yeah.
20: And that has not worked.
9: David, you call foul.
12: Well, yeah, it's called a physical. You do it all.
9: They've
12: been doing it for years, actually.
9: It's not like before every sporting contest, there's a dude with a flashlight going, okay, let's see it. It's not happening. Jeez, these people. Go ahead.
22: Worked out well historically for people to do
20: we
22: that.
20: We know what that means. Black girls are going to get questioned more, and they're going to get questioned first. Who's
9: and now you're race baiting?
12: Yes.
18: What does that have to do with anything?
9: It doesn't have anything to do with anything.
18: Okay, thanks.
20: The examination.
22: Who wants to subject themselves to that?
20: Yeah, and so they're going to see a pullback. They don't like women in sports because it helps us with confidence and power, and we see so many women in the C-suite played elite-level sports. Yes. It's just
9: what are you talking about?
18: I don't know. That topic got really, really diluted, didn't it?
12: I'm Han Solo flying through the asteroid field right now. Never tell me the odds.
9: I'm trying to think of all of my friends that I have that are conservative that have daughters. They introduced sports to all of them. It wasn't, that's not for you, get in the kitchen. What friggin' planet are you on?
18: Well, unless the sport is how quickly you can make me a sandwich, I don't want to talk about it.
12: Soccer, is that what they're calling home economics these days?
18: Yeah, right.
9: Okay, what's
18: so dumb.
20: Physically and all of it, but it's an attack on women in society, and I think the tie between the Heritage Foundation now wanting to go after Title IX, it's just like so blatant. Like, let's connect these dots. It's more.
9: Oh my gosh.
12: Okay.
9: You're just jumping through hoops. Everything is. We're under attack.
18: Can't.
9: Oh gosh.
18: And all of it is about if you're a boy, you can't play against the girls. That's what it's about.
9: Yes. I mean, this should be a common sense issue. The fact that you are all going the other side shows what a complete.
18: Yeah.
9: Empty moron you are. Okay. Happy to see this. A little bit of fun. There's a poll. If there was a zombie apocalypse, who would you choose to be your best companion of the six following people? Doctor, an engineer, an ex-police officer, a ship captain, an MMA fighter, or a pilot? Who you got first?
18: MMA fighter.
12: I'd probably say doctor or ship captain.
9: Okay. Doctor was number one with 51%. Come in the most handy. Then an engineer at 19. An ex-police officer at 13. Ship captain at 8. At number 5, Scotty, you got your MMA fighter.
18: Yeah, because I kick the crap out of anybody who doesn't do what I tell him to do.
9: Got it. Yeah. And then a pilot at 3%.
18: Yeah.
12: Well. Jet fuel will run out quickly.
9: Yeah, no kidding. You have the MMI fighter first.
18: Yeah, because...
9: He's to make sure Megan Rapinoe doesn't kick your ass.
18: No. Yeah, right. Exactly.
9: Oh, gosh. That was some of the most idiotic...
18: I'm still trying to figure that one out.
9: All right.
18: Yeah.
9: Five stories we're watching today coming right up.

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9: All right, number five, an Obama Presidential Center plumbing subcontractor has now suspended his operations and had to fire 25 workers because of a $4 million payment dispute. Not getting paid.
10: Pay your bills? How is that possible?
9: That's a great question.
10: And they're not the only ones.
9: Oh, no, they're not. There are a lot of contractors who worked on that building who have not been paid for their work.
10: Is there anybody in media that's asked Big O about this?
11: Adios, amigos.
9: I don't know. I don't have anything to do with that about it. Number four, Vance Bolter, the nut who murdered Minnesota State Representative Melissa Hortman and her husband, then also shot and injured State Senator John Hoffman and his wife, has been sentenced to two terms of life in prison plus 40 years for good measure. Good. Bye.
10: See ya.
9: Rotten prison. Number three, President Trump says he's losing patience with Senate Republicans who aren't working on the Save Act. Number two, the House has passed a symbolic resolution telling Trump to stop the war in Iran. That measure, or a similar measure, actually failed in the Senate today. And number one, President Trump warned he is close to deciding whether to launch what he described as a massive attack on Iran, as he said that the regime, well, hasn't received enough pain yet.
10: Okay.
12: Okay, well, bring the pain.
9: Yeah.
12: Here we go.
10: Like old school rap, man.
12: Yep.
10: Heck yeah. Happen to see this. OpenAI is getting sued.
9: Oh, yeah?
10: ChatGPT. For medical advice. Yeah. I don't know if you heard about this story.
12: I wondered about that, if that would ever happen.
10: Yeah. This dude from Florida, Scott Winters, claimed in his lawsuit that they gave him extremely dangerous medical recommendations that delayed him for weeks from seeking medical care for what turned out to be a life-threatening pulmonary embolism. Could have resulted in his death. I know what you're thinking. Go see a doctor.
9: Right. I mean, to me, it's like, no, you're dumb. If you're trying to let the robot run your life, you're an idiot.
10: Yeah. He said one of the details be that the way Chat clearly tailored its reasoning over time to what would be most warmly received and effective when talking to this guy,
12: mm-hmm.
10: who, by the way, is a Christian pastor.
12: Mm-hmm.
10: Because it said, you know, the health crisis wasn't dangerous, but that God did not design your body to endlessly fail. At that point, aren't you like, this is AI?
9: Well,
10: I'm not talking to a real person here.
9: Well, also, say if you took that message to heart, I'm not sure you're a very good pastor either.
10: A lot of questions here with something like that.
9: Yeah.
10: Yeah. So you see, okay, lawsuit. Because there are a lot of lawsuits all the time that are going to get thrown out. I don't know if this one will be or not. You know, we'll just have to see. Some people are upset with Steak and Shake because they have QR codes now at the soda machines to prevent people from dispensing refills without paying for them. But that's what they wonder if that's what it's about.
12: Hmm. What else would it be about?
10: They're trying to crack down a little bit.
12: Well, yeah, because you get people different that ones. Sit there and order fries and 40 gallons of soda. Yeah.
10: That. It's also when you got somebody that's like, yeah, I just want water. I get it. And then they're getting soda.
12: Get the cup and, yeah.
10: Yeah. That sort of thing. And then some people, I don't know if you ever saw the one video where the person that just, it looks like they're just trying to get ice.
9: Mm-hmm.
10: And then the other person can't get their drink from their QR code because that person was not supposed to be getting ice and they went right ahead. Because when you're seeing somebody getting ice.
9: Yeah.
10: You're not thinking anything about it. So you're putting your QR code in so you can get your soda, but then they go for the ice and they think it was you. So then you go to get the soda. It's like, no, it doesn't fill it up. People are like, what is going on with this? But usually anymore, those plates, it's a mess every time anyway.
12: Yeah, it is.
10: At a lot of places. Anyway.
12: I like my free refills, though.
10: I know you do.
12: They're nice.
9: Do they not do that at Steak and Shake?
10: You used to?
12: They used to. I don't know if you're using a QR code now for everything. I don't know.
10: We'll see. All right. But I already know what the biggest story of the day is. Plus, we're running out of time. You know, sometimes I want to hear a wise person say the state of things. Hilarious take straight ahead right here.

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18: Yep. The Markley Van Camp and Robbins Show. Jamie Markley, David Van Camp, Scott Robbins, thank you very much for being here. Marco Rubio has spoken, David.
19: Yes, he has. Secretary of State Marco Rubio was asked about so-called prominent Republicans asking for him to take over negotiations with Iranians over the vice president. Marco Rubio is very good at playing this game.
20: Yeah, he is.
21: Who are these prominent Republicans?
22: Senator Sheehy, the Wall Street Journal opinion page.
21: Well, that's not a Republican. That's a newspaper. You're a troublemaker with these questions. Look, guys, listen. Here's the bottom line. You know who the lead negotiator is? His name is Donald J. Trump, the President of the United States. That's who dictates our policy. He has a team of people that work together on this. We all have a role to play, depending on what the topic is. We have very good negotiators in Steve Witkoff and Jared Kushner. We have the Vice President of the United States, which is the second highest ranking official, which tells you how the importance we've given this file. Obviously, I have a role to play. The Department of War has had a role to play. That's how we approach it. It's a combined effort, and it always should be.
18: Yeah. I like that. You're a troublemaker.
19: Yeah. I like that, too. Wall Street
18: Trying
19: Journal.
18: To stir it up.
19: Yeah. That's a newspaper, not a Republican.
18: Exactly. And Scott, you've talked about the midterms a lot over the last several months.
23: Yep.
18: You've been nervous about it, especially with prices, gas prices, all prices.
23: Yeah.
18: So there's a new Fox poll out.
23: I saw it.
18: And Brad Hume was on with Brett Baer yesterday to talk about it. I look at Brit Hume like, here's this wise man who's seen a lot. What is his take on this?
23: You do a pretty damn good Brit Hume, too, by the way.
18: No, I don't think so.
23: Yeah, I think it's pretty good. Mm-hmm. You were talking as Brit Hume earlier this morning, and I was laughing out loud.
18: I don't think it looks very good.
23: see, that's pretty good. That is.
18: Anyway, here's part of it.
24: The truth is there's not much goodness for Republicans in this whole poll we did.
18: Yeah.
24: You know, underwater on the economy, as you showed, underwater on affordability. Those two issues are front and center for sure. Republicans have a little bit of a lead on national security and, I guess, law enforcement. But everywhere you look, Republicans are down. Now, there is a bit of good news. As you mentioned, the redistricting will help them with seats in the House, and they will probably need every one of them they can get from that. And the other thing is, of course, that on the question of intensity of voter sentiment, it appears that Republicans are down. But if you add the people who are very likely to those who are extremely likely to vote, the difference for Democrats is very slight. So Republicans can take some faith and some hope for that. But
18: overall, doesn't look great. But there is one hope the GOP has.
25: The communists.
24: Well, I certainly think that's part of one of the ingredients in the general unpopularity of the Democratic Party, which is, I should say, is one of the reasons Republicans have some hope here. The Democrats are really in bad odor with the public, and they got all these extreme candidates out there, and some of whom have won nominations, one of whom got elected mayor of New York City, and is a very visible presence. So that's something that Republicans are sure to hit on, that the Democratic Party has gone so far left it's off the side of the table.
25: Bat crap crazy is what it is.
18: Well, yeah. He had to laugh when he's talking about Mondani.
23: Well, yeah.
18: Because he's a clown.
23: It's a joke.
18: It is, but...
23: But unfortunately, it's a long-term joke.
18: Yes.
23: I mean, he's...
18: It is dangerous.
23: It is. It's very dangerous. And, we can laugh about it because... there are several people...
18: Well, we're going to laugh at everything.
23: ...within that party who are just like him.
18: Oh,
23: if not worse.
18: Yes, and there are some that are for career survival getting on board, and others are trying to stand up and go, whoa, what are we doing here?
23: Yeah.
18: This is communism.
23: They treat this, though, like the majority of the people want this. And they treat communism and socialism like people are crying out for it.
18: Yeah.
23: Because they live in that insulated world where that's the way everybody thinks.
18: I'm trying to think, where did I read this the other day? Because I'd give them credit. They were comparing the talking points of a Mamdani, in the Democratic Socialist, with Obama.
23: In a world where that's the way everybody thinks.
18: I'm trying to think, where did I read this the other day? Because I'd give them credit. They were comparing the talking points of a

0: in a while. Because he was the first guy to actually say it with Biden in 2020. Of course, Biden got way worse. But when he just flat out said, I can tell you what the problem is, the dude's senile. Was that even 2019? It was 2019 or 2020.
1: I have no doubt about what the problem is. I'm about the same age as he is, and I experience the same kind of memory problems he does. I think he's senile, and I don't think there can be much doubt about it. It's not necessarily crippling, but it doesn't help.
2: That's the best part.
3: Yeah,
2: it's not necessarily crippling. It just doesn't help.
0: The thing was, by the end, it was crippling.
2: Yes, it was.
0: Brett Hume still sounds like he's with it.
3: Yeah.
0: And with Biden, you know what happened.
4: The Ministry of Coleman's daughter of Ireland, you can tell that's a 40-year slip. I'm thinking of home.
0: You're not from Ireland. You know? All those different things that he would say is just
4: Shangang,
0: one.
4: Shanga Koala.
0: Dang.
2: Koala.
3: Koala.
2: He's like, I know I'm getting this one.
3: If I say it soft, maybe they won't hear it.
2: Shanga
0: Koala. Koala. All right, it's that time. We do it a couple of times a day. Go around the table. It may not be the biggest story out there, but it caught your attention. David, what's your story here?
2: This is the most unintentionally hilarious article I've ever read. It's an opinion piece from Nancy Armour, sports writer, USA Today. Writing about Caitlin Clark from the WNBA, she says that Clark has been flopping, and it's not just annoying, it's dangerous. Apparently, Clark has called for fouls twice in the last couple weeks. Even though there was no foul upon replay review. Okay, yeah, it happens. And,
0: okay.
2: Yeah, she is also getting mobbed every single night. I mean...
0: Yeah. She gets fouled hard.
2: Now, here is the crux of it that Nancy Armour writes. Quote, it seems there is a white nationalist element to Clark's fandom that is deeply, deeply problematic, made even more so because the WNBA is made up of predominantly black women, many of them queer. When Clark claims fouls that don't exist, those racists see her as a white woman in need of saving and take matters into their own hands.
0: Oh my God.
2: I don't know what that means, but then she writes, it shouldn't need reminding that this country has an awful history of black people being harmed, even killed, in the name of defending white women. The WNBA's All-Star Game this weekend is in Chicago, Emmett Till's hometown.
3: I knew it. I oh my God. Said it before you
0: this
3: said it.
0: This is incredible.
3: Emmett Till is going to come up here, yes.
2: And a local art gallery is currently hosting an exhibit imagining his life if he hadn't been lynched. While it's incumbent on the WNBA to do more to protect its players, there should also be an expectation on Clark to recognize the wider consequences of her actions. She's a basketball player.
0: Yes.
2: And yet,
0: you're trying to get the call.
2: Yes. You kidding me? Like LeBron James doesn't do that?
0: Oh my gosh,
2: every
0: yes.
2: second he's on the court? Like that is what happens, but apparently because she's white, that she's calling for white nationalists to lynch people in the WNBA.
0: Yes, that's what she's doing.
3: We just watched the World Cup where the flipping and flopping was going on all the time.
0: Right. Yes.
3: Constantly. And rolling around agonizing, you know, and getting right back up and playing if they didn't get the call.
2: Yeah.
0: Okay.
3: Shut up.
0: Is that one of those where you write that piece and then you send it to the editor and you're like, nailed it? Or are you going to your coworkers going, I outdid myself this time. Yeah. Look at this.
2: I think that's probably just driving hate clicks more than anything else.
3: Yeah.
2: Because you can't be serious with that. You cannot seriously say that Caitlin Clark is trying to make an Emmett Till moment in the WNBA. And like,
0: that's incredible.
2: They have the whole thing of like these racists see her as a white woman in need of saving and take matters into their own hands. What? You've got like a person with 6 followers on X that says something racist to somebody, and that's supposed to be the same as literally murdering a guy?
0: Yeah, apparently.
2: Please.
0: Well, you murdered him with a language.
3: Well, it's violence. You know that.
0: Like, of course. All right, Scotty, what do you got for What's Your Story?
3: My story is, and it was titled, The Left-Wing Unicorn Hunt for the White Male Working Class Voter. And this is interesting because we've talked about it several times, and I did not know this. The last Democratic candidate to appeal to the white working class voter was Bill Clinton. He needed every one of those voters, too, in 92 and 93.

0: 1986. Yet he still failed to win 50% of the popular vote because, you know, Russ Perot was in there, blah, blah, blah. Since then, the Democrats' brand has lost the white working class vote in every presidential election. Yet this demographic still makes up about 40% of the electorate and registers and votes at much higher rates than non-white groups. Apparently, during the Biden era, the influx of 10 million illegal aliens, Democrats really believed their own slogans. Emerging Democratic Majority was one of them. And then Bill Kristol, who advocated, of course, abolishing ICE and is a big fan of Mondani, went on to say that, hey, you know, we need to open the borders to replace the lazy American worker. Look, to be totally honest, if things are so bad, as you say, with the white working class, don't you want to get in some new Americans? And that's exactly what they were doing and have been doing for a long time until Trump rolled into town.
1: Hold on a second. Bill Kristol.
0: Yeah.
1: The former conservative?
0: Yes.
2: Oh, yeah. He's gone
1: in with Mondani?
0: Oh, yeah.
2: Yeah, there's been a lot of these people that for career survival have just turned into leftists.
0: Yes, and he's one of them.
2: It's gone from principled conservative, and I you know, read some who are, I believe, to be principled conservatives that don't like Trump. They will never vote for Trump. I get it. Okay, that's fine. I don't agree with you, but that's all right. But they didn't turn into Mamdani supporting, you know, free, like, Palestine losers.
1: That's why I want to make sure that was the same dude.
0: Yeah, same guy.
1: I mean, I knew Trump broke that guy, but that's...
2: Yeah.
0: Yeah, he's really broken. But, you know, he says this, and it absolutely, we can't count on these people, so we need to import new voters.
1: Well, dude, it's like we've talked about the guy that would, you know, meet some woman and get turned inside out and change their political views, but you'd be like, well, you know what that was about.
0: Oh, yeah, I've seen it.
1: But Bill Kristol, it's inexplicable.
2: No, it's career survival because nobody cares what he has to say except for, well, boomer liberals who think of him as a good Republican.
1: I guess you're probably right about that. For my story, I don't know if you heard this, Congress trying to pass a bipartisan bill that would ban all phone and video calls on airplanes. Most U.S. carriers don't allow in-flight calls already, but there's pressure to change that now that Wi-Fi on planes is expanding. Also, several foreign airlines that are cool with Wi-Fi calls, they could be impacted, at least in U.S. airspace. And you're like, okay, why would the government get involved? Something like this. Is it a safety issue? And they're like, yeah. They want to minimize disruptions and distractions. And I wonder to myself, is it just because people don't know manners anymore?
0: Yeah.
1: And everyone else is irritated.
0: I thought that was part of it, because it makes me nuts, the one-way conversations you hear.
1: Yeah, dude, it could be in a store.
0: Oh, God.
1: Public space. And it's on speaker.
0: Yeah. Yes.
1: Yeah, yeah. All right, well, I'm going to be a little late. Why is this on speaker?
0: Dude, I don't know.
2: I was at a Barnes & Noble a while ago, and there was a lady in the middle of the store doing a FaceTime call complaining about her hairstylist. Did it all wrong. And somebody did actually go, an employee actually did ask her to, like, hey, take that outside. And she's like, ugh, and then walked out, stormed out.
1: It's a bookstore. Yeah. Good.
0: Yeah, good book to the back of the head.
2: Right?
1: Yeah. Man, oh man. Hey, who is stealing the used cooking oil? Have you heard about this?
0: No.
1: Okay, Nimrod's the news coming up in just a few, and a news update next.

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2: You freaking sweat shaming, man?
1: No, not at all. I'm a sweater too. I get it.
2: Okay.
1: I get it.
2: News update, David Van Camp.
0: Just sort of an addendum on the Nancy R. Moore USA Today piece claiming that Caitlin Clark asking for fouls is like lynching. She literally
2: incredible.
0: Actually brought up Emmett Till being murdered.
1: Unbelievable.
0: David Burge, Iowa Hawk blog on X, a very fun follow, says, in short, this is not a women's sports league. It's a joyless, angry, violent, race-obsessed, nonstop 2018 Oberlin struggle session filled with entitled lunatics unable to survive without someone else picking up the bill. They whine when they don't get attention. They whine 10 times harder when they do. They whine hardest about the problematic new fans who quadrupled their pay, tripled their TV audiences, 10 times their franchise valuations, got them chartered jets, etc.
1: Yeah.
2: That's great.
1: Very true.
2: Oh, we got to get to Nimrod's fast. I want to keep going with that.
3: When the going gets tough.
4: Damn it, this is too hard.
3: The dumb get dumber.
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4: I love the poorly educated.
2: All right. Nimrod's the News. New York State Police warning people about thieves attempting to steal used cooking oil from restaurants.
1: What?
2: They don't need to break in. They siphon it from storage tanks. Apparently, this type of oil is valuable because it can be recycled into products like renewable fuels. One guy in a van caught with a garden hose connected to the restaurant's cooking containers.
1: Jeez.
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12: 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From ABC News, I'm Dave Packer. Iran's new threat as the U.S. launches a 13th day of attacks. Barely any ships now coming through the Strait of Hormuz.
5: Now, Iranian-backed Houthis say they're striking ships on the Red Sea.
13: Secretary of State Marco Rubio has been traveling this week, and he's also been commenting on this. And he said that Iran is begging the United States indirectly and directly to get back to talks. But he also indicated that the fractions within the Iranian leadership are making it difficult to move forward with negotiations right now, that when they get to a point where they think they can have talks or have some next stage, the Iranians change their mind or change the parameters.
5: ABC's Karen Travers. President Trump announced today he's imposing new double-digit tariffs on dozens of U.S. trading partners just as the clock runs out Friday on stopgap levies he imposed after a defeat at the Supreme Court. Among them, Canada, 50%. Reaction from Prime Minister Mark Carney.
14: Let's be clear about how Canada is responding. Yes, we are intensifying our negotiations with the United States in pursuit of a comprehensive agreement that addresses all tariff-related sectors.
5: In Madison, Wisconsin today, after a police-involved deadly shooting, the city's mayor, Satya Rhodes Conway, saying the immediate focus is supporting the family of Corey Ruiz and the community.
15: Maybe we need to be changing our standards of what it looks like to know that you're fit to be in our community, serving our community, because too often we have a Corey.
5: Police say they shot Ruiz after he pulled a knife during a confrontation. Severe flooding in West Virginia, leaving at least two people dead. But West Virginia Governor Patrick Morrissey says rescue crews have been able to get people that were unreachable just days ago.
16: That means being able to open more roads. That means more debris being cleared, more utilities being restored.
5: You're listening to ABC News.
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5: Weekly jobless claims plunged mid-July.
18: Labor analysts were anticipating a slight rise in jobless filings. Instead, applications fell by 22,000, according to the Bureau of Labor Statistics, to 187,000 initial claims. Economists say the latest numbers suggest that fewer people are being laid off, that the job market may be improving.
5: ABC's Jim Ryan. Foreclosure filings have spiked nationwide, that according to data analysis from the firm Atom. It shows foreclosure filings increased by 71% from 2020 through 2025. Florida has the highest number, followed by New Jersey, Delaware, Nevada, and South Carolina. It comes as home sale prices reached record highs. Before the House broke for the August recess, lawmakers passed a bill to prevent members of Congress from trading stocks.
19: The bill that's passed the House would essentially impose fines payable to the respective House of Congress for members who buy corporate stocks. The bill would cover their spouses and dependent children, too. This is a popular idea in Congress, but only 13 House Democrats voted for the measure because GOP leaders also included voter ID provisions in the bill. It now moves to the Senate, where Democrats could block it unless those voter ID provisions are taken out.
5: ABC's Stephen Portnoy. Quarterback Fernando Mendoza, the number one pick in the NFL draft this year, has signed a four-year $57 million contract with the Las Vegas Raiders. Mendoza was last of the Raiders' 10 draft picks to sign. Dave Packer, ABC News.
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2: The Markley Van Camp and Robbins Show. Jamie Markley, David Van Camp, Scott Robbins. Foreigners aren't voting. Yes, they are.
0: Yeah, actually.
2: We just found out for a fact.
0: Yeah, it's actually true. But, Democrat Representative Jim Himes, he was railing against the Save America Act, saying, hey, there's no reason to require proof of citizenship when people register to vote.
2: Unbelievable.
24: They've brought Washington to a halt for a month to pass the SAVE Act. You know, this is a bill that would require you to show your birth certificate to register to vote, because the whole premise is a lie, which is that lots of foreigners are voting in our elections. Effectively no foreigners.
2: Effectively? When did he say that?
0: That was yesterday.
2: That's not file audio.
0: No.
2: After everything that just happened this week.
0: Yeah. Yes.
2: No, it's not happening.
0: Well, I mean, effectively, nobody.
2: Okay,
0: is.
2: All right, okay. Got it.
0: That number should be zero, and we should do everything possible to make sure that we get as close to that number as possible.
2: Yes. It's not that hard. The American voter is for it, both sides of the aisle. We've gone over this so many times. And Trump talked about it last night. He's frustrating.
1: Yeah, it is.
2: By the way, Trump was also talking about Ossoff from Georgia. John Ossoff?
1: Yeah.
2: And who he reminds Trump of. But he stepped in a little bit.
1: Not a little bit, a lot of bit, I'd say.
2: I'm trying to be nice. Okay. You know.
1: But he's got to get rid of the pop culture references.
21: Scott!
1: No, you do, because you don't know, and it just sounds goofy.
21: Scott!
1: Okay, fine.
2: All right, here you go. Roll it.
25: This country will never be a socialist country, remember? And I was right. They skipped socialism. They went right to communism.
2: Pretty funny.
25: Georgia's a state that believes in common sense, and yet your terrible Senator John Ossoff, he's terrible. And the Democrats in Congress are voting with the communists every single time. They're afraid of the communists. You look at it. Now, I fought Ossoff before, as you know, and we won. We had a great success against this guy. He reminds me of Pinky Herman. Did you ever see Pinky Herman?
2: Pee-wee?
0: Okay.
1: I looked up a Pinky Herman. I guess there was one in, like...
0: That sounds like a 1920s baseball player.
1: Yeah, like a vaudevillian type, you know, deal. But that couldn't have been the reference. He wanted to reference Pee-wee, I'm sure.
2: That would be my guess.
1: Yes.
2: Pinky, though. Yeah. That's not good.
1: Pinky Herman?
2: I'm here to help, not to...
21: Jeez.
2: I'm here to help, not to hurt.
1: And the crowd, which wanted to erupt, but kind of was looking at each other like, what do we think here? Oh. What's going on?
0: Also,
1: when
0: did they beat John Ossoff? Because he's in the Senate. I mean...
21: David!
1: Yeah, that one confused me a little bit, David, but I thought you could tell me what he meant by that.
2: We were just going to go bypass that one, David, but then you had to bring it up.
0: Well, I'm sorry.
1: Was Ossoff running against Pinky Herman?
0: Starting off for your Atlanta Braves, Pinky Herman.
1: Number 21, the center fielder, Pinky Herman.
2: Well, I mean, if Biden did that, we would have been on it all day.
1: Oh, of course.
2: So yes. These are mistakes you just can't make.
0: I had not heard the Pinky Herman.
2: I know, man. Just not good, dude.
1: No.
0: I don't know why. That just reminds me of one of our coworkers who years ago was trying to reference Shia LaBeouf, and he forgot his name and called him Sleepy LaBeef.
2: Sleepy LaBeef. I don't remember that.
1: Wow.
0: Sleepy LaBeef. That's a good, like, swamp blues musician name, right?
2: Yes.
1: Or WWE wrestler. Yeah.
2: Exactly.
0: Going
2: either
0: up
2: way.
0: Pinky Herman. And
2: yes. Yes. Either way. Okay. Something else. Well, bring it up, you know, like if we were going after Biden, we'd go after Biden.
1: Yeah.
2: You know what I mean? Hunter Biden did a sit down with Don Lemon. I know. Yeah. And the last interview I saw with Hunter Biden, and I can't get enough of him because he just usually rails on people. Someone had told him, hey, lay off the swearing a little bit and not be so aggressive. I'm like, I hate that. Let Hunter be Hunter, you know?
4: Him and everybody around him.
2: Right, the, like when he was talking about Clooney. Yeah. So like that. Don Lemon, I think, just set him up talking about Jake Tapper.
1: Oh, wow.
2: Because Tapper, you know, wrote the book about his dad.
0: Yep. Years after it mattered.
2: Yeah. Exactly. And so he asked about Tapper in this way.
6: Are you friends with Jake Tapper?
4: No. I knew Jake forever. I've known Jake for 25 years.
6: How'd you feel about the book?
4: Look.
2: Okay, so this gets measured. And I just want you to know, Scott, I already sent this to Andres to edit.
1: Oh, boy.
2: I think we got all the F-bomb. Anyway, go ahead.
6: Button, David.
4: Here's what I'd like to say about that. Is I think that Jake is a complete and utter I think that he is. I think that he is a.
2: He's choosing a song.
4: A really poor journalist, and beyond that, I don't think he's a very decent human being. As a person, I don't like Jake, and so I guess what normally someone when asked a question like that, like me, is supposed to say, is like, oh well, you know, here's how I feel about it. I think he's full of. That's what I think.
6: You think Jake Tapper's full of.
4: I think he is the Brick Tamlin of his generation. Yeah. Yeah.
6: I know Jake is a former colleague.
4: But oh, I know. I know you do. Yeah. Yeah. Yeah. Yeah. And I don't know what you think of Jake, but I do know this.
2: Okay. Do you see how measured he's trying to be?
1: Oh, yeah.
0: He's trying.
2: I want someone get to him fast and say, dude, let Hunter be Hunter.
1: Right. Yeah, this is no
0: What do you have to lose?
2: Exactly. Yeah. Let that dog eat. This is no good.
4: What Jake espoused and has continued in the way that he has spoken about me, the way he has spoken about my mother, the way that he has spoken about my father, if the idea that I would tell you and be full of like everybody else usually is and say, well, you know, I'd like to respect Jake's long career in journalism and, you know, he's done good things before. You know what? I don't have to say that. I'm not running for anything. I'm not. You know, I'm certainly not running for class president, and I'm not running to be the most popular man on TV. And so,
2: so why are you doing all these interviews?
0: Right.
1: It's the white hot spotlight, baby. It's hard to get out of once you're in it. He sells his art this way, and apparently he's got some art business.
2: No.
1: Yes.
2: I didn't see that.
1: Well,
2: where'd you see it?
1: I saw it today somewhere. I don't know where I saw it, but
2: no one's paying for that.
1: But he's out there doing this stuff, and he's promoting the art, and he's selling some paintings.
2: Not for 400 grand.
1: No, like the $5,500 ones.
2: Okay.
1: But still.
2: So it's 5,500, not 500 grand.
0: I thought I saw 53,000.
1: Oh, well, you could be 53,000.
2: Whoa. Like
0: that was,
1: I mean,
0: an
1: he's selling
0: price.
1: It. I know that.
2: And oh, is somebody gave it, or that's the asking price?
0: I saw it as the asking price. I don't know if he's actually
1: selling it. I don't know if he's selling it either, but who knows?
2: Yeah. Then he just goes on from there. At one point, he just turns to the camera. I don't like you, Jake.
4: That's the way I feel about Jake, because I have a real personal grievance with him.
6: What would you say to him if you...
4: I don't have to say... I'd say exactly what I just said. Yeah.
6: You said...
4: And I have. Jake, I do not like you. I don't like you at all, and I have a whole host of reasons why.
2: He looks right at the camera when he does that.
0: I think it's funny, though. The guy,
2: he's teetering on the edge. He wants to go all in, you can tell.
0: the guy.
2: Gosh dang it.
0: The guy who shacked up with his brother's widow and got her addicted to crack is like, Jake Tapper's a bad guy.
2: Yeah.
0: And I'm like, I don't disagree.
2: I know. Just because he's not a good person doesn't mean this other guy isn't either.
0: Well, yeah, it takes one to know one, I guess.
2: Yeah, can be.
1: Don never answered what he thought of Jake Tapper.
7: He no, was he asked really that. Didn't.
1: He didn't answer.
7: No, he didn't.
1: I'm be curious there, too.
7: Oh, I don't think he likes a lot of the people on CNN.
1: CNN. No.
7: Yeah.
2: All right, let's get to the American Bar Association.
0: Yes. Now, the head of the American Bar Association testified in the House, and Representative Brandon Gill. He's very good at this kind of stuff. He wanted to get something straight about something on the ABA's website.
2: Okay, roll it.
8: According to the ABA's website, quote, all of us have implicit biases. Would you agree with that statement?
9: The ABA believes that diversity, equity, and inclusion improves the
8: Would you agree with the statement that, quote, all of us have implicit biases from the ABA's website?
9: The ABA believes that diversity in all of
8: us... Is that a yes? Can I take that? It's a yes or no question. Do you believe that all of us have implicit biases, as your website says?
9: The ABA looks to remove barriers and we examine...
8: That's not my question, ma'am. Do you believe that all of us have implicit biases?
9: I've expressed what the ABA is doing.
8: That is the ABA's position. As expressed by their website. Against which groups do you have implicit biases?
9: The ABA believes that it's important to always...
8: Are you going to filibuster? Because it doesn't make you sound very good. I'm going to ask you again, against which groups do you have implicit biases?
9: It's important to always examine everyone's point of view and where they may need to consider...
8: It is. What about your point of view?
9: I am here as the president of the American Bar Association.
8: And I'm asking you what your implicit biases are.
9: The ABA is an entity.
8: Have you reflected on your implicit biases?
9: I think about how I operate the world constantly.
8: Would you like to explain to us what they are?
9: I am here speaking on behalf of the ABA and the ABA.
7: Oh, my gosh. What a waste of time. But at least he makes it entertaining.
1: Yeah, at least
7: he
1: makes it funny. Like 50 different ways, too.
0: Like, yes. Have you taken time to reflect?
7: I like that one. Yes. Reflecting is always good. People don't do it enough.
1: No, I agree.
7: Mm-hmm. And you had a very funny fact check on something, Dave?
0: Oh, I thought this was great. So Senator Patty Murray, a Democrat, posted today, Senate Republicans gave a lifetime judicial appointment to anti-abortion extremist Brandon Flowers. This man argued to revive an abortion ban that would go into effect before most women even know they're pregnant. Remember this. And the community note on X says, Brandon Flowers is the musician for a band called The Killers and has never been appointed to the federal judiciary. Ben Flowers is the judge referenced.
2: Oh, that's fantastic. Oh, my gosh.
1: Right there with Pinky Herman.
0: And Sleepy LaBeef.
2: You're not going to let that go.
21: Scott!
2: Speaking of rock and roll, I saw a headline. 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What are they talking about? 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
23: There are lots of things you can measure to get an idea of how healthy you are at any given moment. Temperature, heart rate, blood pressure, just to name a few. But how about how healthy you will be and how long you're likely to live? According to a new study out of the University of Buffalo, 2 simple strength tests are pretty accurate at predicting longevity in older women. One is hand grip strength, and the other is how quickly people can stand up from a seated position without using their arms. By the way, I remember interviewing former President Jimmy Carter when he was quite old and being really impressed how he just popped out of the chair without using his arms. Not a lot of older people can actually do that. But I think the message here is that maintaining strength as you age is going to help you perform everyday activities, but also help you avoid injury and stay independent. I'm Dr. Sanjay Gupta, helping you live a better life.
26: My whole identity had been wrapped up in being a soldier. To have that so violently ripped from me when I was wounded, I was lost for a very long time. When Wounded Warrior Project came into my life, being around the other warriors, people that had similar experiences that I did, it was a game changer for me. 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

0: The Markley, Van Camp, and Robbins Show. Jamie Markley, David Van Camp, Scott Robbins, and the five stories we're watching today.
1: Okay, number five, the U.S. unemployment claims plunged to their lowest level since 1969. Number four, Vance Bolter, the nut who murdered Minnesota State Representative and State House Speaker Melissa Hortman and her husband, then shot and injured State Senator John Hoffman and his wife, has been sentenced to two terms of life in prison. Number three, President Trump says he's losing patience with Senate Republicans who aren't working to pass the SAVE Act. I don't know what the repercussions are of that, but I think a lot of us would agree it's very frustrating watching these guys with the proven conservative record not do something that even Democrats voters want.
2: Agreed.
1: Number two, the House has passed a symbolic resolution telling Trump to stop the war in Iran. That measure actually did fail in the Senate. Number one, President Trump warned he is close to deciding whether to launch what he described as a massive attack on Iran, as he said the regime hasn't received enough pain just yet.
2: Okay. All right. I mentioned a headline I saw. Mick Jagger's latest move leaves other rock icons in the dust. Like, okay. Well, what are we talking about?
3: Yeah.
2: Talking about the new Stones album.
3: Really good.
2: You've listened to it all the way through?
3: Yeah, a couple times.
2: Wow. That's basically what the piece is about. Saying you're still able to put out like a great record.
3: Yes, they are. That's two in a row, by the way.
2: Yeah, the Hackney Diamonds.
3: Diamonds was really good, too. I mean, this is they're on a roll right now.
2: And this is Foreign Tongues.
3: Yeah. Production is really much slicker than you would expect from a Stones album, I think.
2: Well, I remember hearing that first song, and it was like a bluesy,
3: yeah.
2: You know, like... So that just sounds stripped down.
3: Oh, yeah. But it's got a real tight production. That's a good Stones right there.
2: That does not sound like an 82-year-old dude.
3: No, no, not at all.
1: You can hear the wood panels in the studio. I love it.
2: Yeah, that was pretty cool. I know that they did a song, what was it, with Paul McCartney on bass?
3: Yeah.

0: Good for them. Yeah, I mean, we were really just talking about it, yeah. You know, a couple of weeks ago when Billy Joel said, yeah, he didn't write any songs past the age of, what, 45?
1: Yeah.
0: Because he thinks it dilutes your whole catalog when you release new stuff.
1: It's just not as good. His own material, yeah.
0: Yeah. That just sounds kind of weak.
1: I mean, the Stones have done crappy records. Don't get me wrong.
0: Every band has.
1: Yeah, they all do. Yeah.
2: Yeah. That just sounds like a lack of ambition from Billy Joel.
0: It really does. Yeah, good for them. I mean, there's something else, too. I was thinking about this the other night. So on my YouTube feed, it is a show in Madison, Wisconsin. It's AC/DC. They're doing Hell's Bells. And I'm like, okay, I'll check this out. Why do you look like someone passed gas, David?
2: I don't know, man.
0: You have that look on your face.
2: I love AC/DC, but man, I do not want to. I do wish they had kind of hung it up a while ago.
0: I mean, they're making a boatload of money.
2: They are. I know.
0: And listen, their job is not to go make me feel good. I understand that. You go do what you want to do.
1: Mm-hmm.
0: I'm just saying, it makes me feel kind of sad.
2: Yeah.
0: I mean, it's not like, what am I expecting? They're, what, mid-70s?
1: Yeah.
0: Angus is not going to be banging his head up there doing the whole act, and Brian Johnson's not going to sound like it's 1981. Yeah. No. But it was like, wow, man. But the Stones, I never feel sad when I see the Stones playing live.
2: I think part of it is because it was more of just a band that was always greater than the sum of its parts.
0: And yeah.
2: They had show business kind of stuff, but, you know, like AC/DC, as much as I love them, you had Angus in the schoolboy outfit. You had the cannons going during For Those About to Rock. And there was always a bit of showmanship that does not age as well than a bunch of dudes just playing some blues records.
0: Yeah. You know what? This came up recently, too. And I want to say thanks a lot to you, Scott Robbins, because if you've listened to the show for a while, Scott used to be in Top 40 radio, and I was in rock radio. Scott maybe abused his privileges more than some, or even most, in that job.
1: I just went with the business, you know?
0: Yeah.
1: Rolled with it.
0: So, it's 1994. It's the Voodoo Lounge Tour,
1: mm-hmm.
0: Okay? And we're at our station and yours. You're able to take a winner backstage to meet the Stones.
1: Yes.
0: Okay. So, I adhere to that. Okay? My girlfriend at the time, who is now my wife, is going to the show with me, and I explained to her ahead of time, I got to take a contest winner to meet the Stones. I'd love to take it. They only have so much room. Sorry.
1: Mm-hmm.
0: It's like, I understand. We get back there, you with woman, not a contest winner, and you're, and then in the picture.
1: She was definitely a contest winner.
0: Golly, man.
1: Definitely a contest.
0: Scott Robbins, Trifecta News Update next.

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0: The Markley, Van Camp, and Robin Show. Jamie Markley, David Van Camp, Scott Robbins. Scott Robbins, trifecta. Coming up in just a few. News update, David Van Camp.
1: Well, I had mentioned last hour about Nancy Armour from USA Today, sports columnist, who had written about how Caitlin Clark in the WNBA taking dives or calling, you know, working the refs like athletes do, trying to get calls, is akin to calling for a lynch mob. And she brought up Emmett Till, a young black man who decades ago was lynched. And there is no comparison there. It's ridiculous. And the entire point she was saying is because people were being mean online and saying racist and hurtful things to black players. Okay, yeah, that sucks. But also, I have not noticed a huge pile of receipts for all of that, but that's just me.
0: Right.
1: I mean, I'm sure there are kooks on the internet, of course.
0: Yes, Nancy, by all things get mentioned online all the time.
1: Yes. Armour wrote a statement in reaction to the backlash. In my recent column, I made an inartful comparison with the murder of Emmett Till. I intended to connect the issues the WNBA is currently facing with its All-Star game being hosted in Till's hometown of Chicago. I obviously did not provide enough context for that. Context?
0: No. Oh, please do. Let's hear it. What is the context then?
1: However, the point stands. There is a history in this country of perceived threats to white women being weaponized against African Americans and the danger that poses to black players in the league. Players have been abused online and have reported receiving death threats. That has to be taken more seriously. I sincerely regret that my lack of appropriate context is overshadowing that important conversation and the action that needs to be taken by the WNBA to address it directly for the benefit of all.
0: There is no action. What are you talking about?
1: The threat? I don't know. They want so badly to turn this into just a race thing constantly.
0: Yes.
1: Like, oh yeah, somehow Caitlin Clark is this racist because she's calling for fouls.
0: Well, right now we're in a racism desert, so it has to be invented constantly.
1: You got to make it up, yes, of course.
0: Man, oh man.
1: I had mentioned that David Burge guy who wrote just an epic takedown on X.
0: Oh yeah, that was great. Yeah,
1: because and he's been a fan of Caitlin Clark. He's an Iowa fan.
0: Yeah.
1: And so he's been a fan of Caitlin Clark since before any of us knew her name.
0: Mm-hmm.
1: And he wrote, in short, this is not a women's sports league. It's a joyless, angry, violent, race-obsessed, nonstop 2018 Oberlin College struggle session filled with entitled lunatics unable to survive without someone else picking up the bill. They whine when they don't get attention and whine 10 times harder when they do. They whine hardest about the problematic new fans who quadrupled their pay, tripled their TV audiences, 10 times their franchise valuations, got them charter jets, and staved off their inevitable bankruptcy for 10 years or so. I sincerely hope they achieve their dream of exorcising themselves of Caitlin Clark and all those dreaded new fans and return to their beloved Paradise Lost of half-empty 1,000-seat high school gyms attended by girl fight fetishists with a giveaway for tickets printed on Subway sandwich receipts.
0: Because it was so true. Yes. Saw this. Morgan Wallen's Still the Problem Tour projected to be the highest grossing country tour of all time.
2: How about that, huh? Even by eclipsing Garth Brooks.
0: Yes. $500 million.
2: Yeah. Dang.
0: And that's a 23-show run. Yeah. $500 million in gross.
2: Yeah. Can you imagine that? You got to play 23 gigs. That's it. Don't have to globetrot around the country for 70 shows a year or anything.
0: No, you think about the band, they were doing like 280 shows a year on a bus.
2: Right. Yeah.
0: For the love of it, playing in sweaty, smelly clubs.
2: Yeah.
0: Holy cow.
2: I'll hand it to that guy. I don't know what his formula is necessarily, but whatever it is.
0: Just writing songs.
2: It's working.
0: Performing, having fun.
2: Songs got to be there. They're there.
0: No doubt. One other thing before your trifecta, and this is kind of a visual. I'll try to paint the picture. If you guys seen what's being called toilet shoes?
2: Yes.
0: Toilet shoes? So you saw it?
1: Yeah.
2: No.
0: Yes. it's basically, how would you say it, like a block of wood that would fit your foot and with a strap over the top of it.
1: Yeah.
0: And what it's for is you put your feet on these when you sit down on the toilet, because having your knees up is supposed to help things.
2: Oh, yeah.
0: Would fit your foot and with a strap over the top of it.
1: Yeah.
0: And what it's for is you put your

0: bullet shoes. They're actually called bleep shoes. The S word. And you don't wear them outside the bathroom. They're just 7 inches tall, and you slip your feet in.
1: But are they right? Okay, I get there. So they're right there. You're not part of the toilet. Then you don't have to hook them in the toilet,
0: no.
1: Do you?
0: No, it's just okay. Like two blocks of wood that would be shoes, and you put those on. You can stand up and then sit down.
1: So
0: if
1: before
0: you,
1: go, you slide your feet into these things, and then you clip clop into the bathroom.
0: Yeah. Yes. Someone said they're like two 70s disco pumps.
1: Oh gosh,
0: they're way up there, like 7 inches.
1: Wow.
0: So then you know that way you're more squatting instead of sitting to help things. Yeah, their initial run sold out. They're like $70.
1: No kidding.
0: Yeah, if you have an idea, man.
2: Go for it, yeah.
0: There you go. It's proving itself again. All right, you ready for your big three?
1: Yeah.
0: All right, here we go.
3: Are you ready?
4: One, two, buckle my shoe.
3: It's the three most important news stories of the day.
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3: Well, at least according to Scott Robbins. It's the trifecta on the Markley, Van Camp, and Robbins Show.
0: Every day about this time, Scott Robbins' top three stories helped by his hero.
6: I'm Casey Kasem.
1: You going to get some of those shoes, Casey?
6: Nope.
1: Why not?
6: No way. I'm ready. Three.
1: Might help things along. You never know.
2: He eats a lot of chickpeas. It's that Lebanese,
1: Yeah, that's true.
2: Background. Yeah. So he doesn't have any problems in that department.
6: Three.
2: Number three. That's he doesn't like talking about it, though.
1: I guess not.
2: Number three, Trump wants Braves fans to keep doing something.
1: This is interesting. This can only happen to Trump. Donald Trump has put his foot down on one of the biggest issues in all of sports, and that's got nothing to do with Caitlin Clark, nothing to do with the WNBA, nothing to do with transgenders. Nothing to do with the CTE, MLB, not college football, NIL, none of that. I'm talking about the tomahawk chop at the Atlanta Braves baseball game. Now, they stopped doing it.
0: Did they
1: for
0: really?
1: The most part. They still do the la-la-la-la chant thing, right? But they've tried to frown upon the chop thing, thinking it was, you know, not good.
0: What, the arm
1: gesture? Yeah, the chopping, do the whole
0: thing. So you do the sound.
1: Sound, but not the gesture. Trump wants
0: well,
1: it back.
0: Well, for the people that are offended, aren't they offended by all of it?
2: Right.
1: Because they're doing the chanting. thing going on, right?
0: How does it go again?
1: So, anyway, Trump said he wants it back. He said, no, this is part of the game. This is part of the fun of going to a Braves game, for crying out loud. There's no real ban on it anyway. So people just stopped doing it because they looked around and went, oh, maybe I shouldn't do it anymore. It's a mood killer. I noticed it right away. I want it back. Then you need to start doing the chop again. Now, on to other crises we're handling.
0: Well, and at the Kansas City Chiefs game, you got some of the same stuff.
1: Yeah.
0: That hasn't stopped, has it?
1: You know, I was in Kansas City for the Royals games. This is kind of interesting. I didn't know what happened. But when they do the national anthem and the home of the... And everybody in the audience says, Chiefs! Even though it's a Royals game. I had no idea they did that.
0: Wow, you're changing the lyrics. That's, boy.
1: Yeah,
0: disrespectful.
1: A little disrespectful there, but they all do it. And when they did it the first time, I said to my buddy, what are they saying? He said, I think they're saying Chiefs. I said, why are they saying Chiefs? We're not at a Chiefs game.
0: Well, it's Kansas City.
1: I know, I get it, but still, it's weird.
0: Now, did you get a special Pride Night hat? Did they hand those out when you were there?
1: No, it's not a Pride Night hat. These are the ones they wear that, what's it called? I can't remember the name of the uniform maker, they're kind of hip. They each team does it. They all wear the same funky uniforms they have at least, you know, 8 or 9 times a year.
0: And what's that one?
1: That's one of the hats for the Royals.
0: So it goes from like blue into like a
1: lavender color,
0: purplish, sort of pinkish.
1: Yeah.
0: So that's nothing to do with Pride.
1: No, it's got nothing to do with Pride. No.
0: Okay.
1: No.
0: I didn't know.
6: Now, on to the countdown.
1: I get it.
0: Scott, so you understand it sort of looks like that.
1: Well, at first I thought, you know, this is not a Pride hat, right? This is their City Connect. That was it.
0: Oh, yeah.
1: When they do all the City Connect jerseys and everything.
0: Okay.
1: This is the City Connect hat.
0: Got it.
1: Yeah. So, anyway.
0: Are you getting more conversations outside anymore? Like, people just come up saying, hey, love your hat?
1: No, I don't hear that much.
0: Okay, got it. All right.
6: Now, on with the countdown.
1: I think I know where you're going.
0: Scott Robbins, try to pack the top three of the day up to number
6: two.
2: Number two, former CNN anchor is opening up about, well, she's what, whoring around now?

0: Yes, weirdest thing. She declared in a book, a new book that she has out, declaring that, you know, she loves her some sex. She's 47 years old. She's Brooke Baldwin, former CNN anchor.
1: Oh, is this a book or a Substack? I thought it was a Substack.
0: I guess it's a Substack, yeah. Piece that was done. They said they're eyebrow-raising admissions in Substack. It was published over the weekend, saying that she enjoys hitting dating apps and finds the attention from men, you know, really cool, and that she also loves sex. And she also claims, I'm pretty darn good at it. But she also says, well, I'm just not going to do this every, you know, I'm not going to cash in on this. In other words, I'm flattered, but, you know, I'm dating a few guys here and there, but nothing real serious at the moment, and I'm down for whatever, essentially.
1: Was it that there was four different guys?
0: Four different guys, yeah.
1: But she told them all no.
0: No, that's what she said. She told them all no in terms of that part.
1: Got it.
0: Went out with them, but that was it.
1: And then she was, like, saying what they did. Like, one is a big player in politics.
0: One was the leader of a country, she said.
1: Right.
0: She didn't say which country.
1: So, is this one of those things where the career's not going well? I got to do something to get some attention?
2: Yeah.
0: She said sex is like oxygen to her.
1: Like oxygen.
0: Yeah.
1: But she turned it down four times.
0: She said, I'm not looking for anything serious right now. Maybe have some fun, but the time is not right yet, blah, blah, blah. So, anyway, we'll see.
1: Okay.
0: She says casual is on the table. Just hasn't been acted on yet.
1: Wow, that's desperate.
3: And the countdown continues. The
1: Scott Robbins trifecta, top three of the day.
3: And finally, one.
0: Sad.
1: Yeah.
0: Well, it is kind of sad. I agree.
1: Well, she was so offended by the word boobs on CNN, remember?
0: I was just going to say that.
1: Yeah.
0: She
1: so
0: was.
1: So offended by it. I'm cutting this interview off right now. Okay.
0: All right. Well, the guy would have hung in there a few years. Would have been fine.
2: Yeah. Number one, well, there's going to be, at some point, there has to be a conversation among the new left between the LGBTQIA2S+ people and the Muslims.
0: Yeah. Melissa Chaudhry, Democratic congressional candidate in Washington's 9th District, has acknowledged she had not promoted publicly LGBTQ on her website. And the LGBTQ plus crowd was very upset by that. Hey, where's our mention here? What you're going to do for us?
1: Yeah. I mean, even Robin's on board with his hat. Where are you at?
0: Exactly. What are you doing, huh? Her campaign website, because she said she does not want to alienate Muslim voters.
1: Yeah.
0: And that's why they're not there. That's the only reason. She went on to say, hey, my sister's gay. And she said, and I have a lot of gay friends.
1: Uh-oh. Not yes, the I have gay friends line.
0: Gay friends. And I got a family member who's gay, for crying out loud. I'm down with gays, but I got to be careful about my Muslim constituents.
1: Mm-hmm.
0: So that sparked a big backlash from the Washington Stonewall Democrats, whose chairman said, our community is not expendable. LGBTQ plus rights are not optional.
1: Yeah, but they're not going to get jihadi.
0: They're foundational to any candidate seeking Democratic support.
1: Or maybe they will.
0: She later said, hey, if you're queer, your rights are safe with me. Don't worry about it. And went on with the LGBTQ friends and all that. By the way, there are many more Muslims than there are LGBTQ supporters, apparently. So we'll see.
3: And there you have it.
0: But they end up eating their own all the time, man.
1: It's one of those things.
0: Yep.
1: Scott Robbins, trifecta. Great job as always, Scotty. Appreciate it.
0: Yep.
1: Okay. Nimrod's in the news coming up in just a few, and a news update next.

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12: 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They want to lose weight. They see the effects it's had on other people. 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
0: Bad news about your hat, Scott. It is actually inspired by Lavender Pride.
1: I don't even know what that is.
0: That's gay pride.
1: I don't believe
0: you. Your Kansas City Royals purple hat.
1: No, I don't believe you.
0: It is. That's what it says in the Kansas City Star.
1: They have it on the field. So.
0: That's
1: fine. I don't give a crap what you think about my hat.
0: I'm just kidding. No, I just made that up. No.
1: I was going to say they wear them on the field. I can't imagine that going on all year.
2: All right, we got to get to Nimrod.
3: When the going gets tough.
4: Damn it, this is too hard.
3: The dumb get dumber.
5: All right, damn
2: it. I believe
3: it's Nimrod's in the news on the Martley, Van Camp, and Robbins show.
4: I love the poorly educated.
2: All right, make it fast. Nimrod's in the news. Culpeper County, Virginia, you got a 70-year-old woman and her 72-year-old husband in jail because they attacked their neighbor with a leaf blower and a hammer and bit his finger. Yes, he's like in the hospital. They say he's going to be okay, but it is brutal. And that's Nimrod's in the news.
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12: From ABC News, I'm Dave Packard. A southeast soaker. Parts of North Carolina have already seen more than 5 inches of rain in the last 24 hours, and there's more on the way. Flash flood threats across the region. ABC's Leslie Lopez is unrolling.
13: This is coming in from the southeast area of North Carolina all the way down into South Carolina, and then also pushing out towards the west. There's a big area under a 3 out of 5 risk level for the region, so you really want to take all precautions as necessary.
12: Protests in Madison, Wisconsin today after a police-involved deadly shooting. Police Chief John Patterson.
14: What I can promise you is that this department will cooperate fully with DCI, and we will not hide from any aspect of this investigation.
12: The family of the man shot Corey Ruiz, retaining civil rights attorney Ben Crump, police say Ruiz pulled a knife. Stabbings in New York City.
5: Two men in their 50s were stabbed in separate locations here on the Upper West Side of Manhattan in broad daylight around 1:30 this afternoon. One of the men is of Asian descent. The other is Jewish. The police commissioner said the suspect was heard shouting Allahu Akbar, and that's what's leading them to work to determine whether this was meant as a hate crime. But the police commissioner was careful to say the suspect's mental health also appears to have been a factor.
12: ABC's Aaron Katursky. U.S. military says it's finished the latest strikes in Iran. This is President Trump signals a possible major escalation. ABC's Jonathan Carl.
15: The president told Axios he is, quote, close to a decision on his threat of a massive attack on Iran. And senior White House officials told me today the president is considering a range of options, including military operations at the level that we saw at the height of Operation Epic Fury at the start of the war.
12: Vance Bolter has been sentenced to serve two life sentences plus an additional 40 years in prison after pleading guilty to shooting two Minnesota lawmakers and their spouses last year. You're listening to ABC News.
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12: President Trump is urging tech companies to pay for and create the electricity that they need for data centers in an effort to lower power bills for consumers.
17: You know, you're going to be building your own data centers and you're going to building your own electric plants. You're essentially becoming a utility like Con Edison in New York, but maybe at a level that nobody's ever seen before, because we've seen some of the plants that they're building are absolutely incredible.
12: He also urged communities to accept new data centers that power AI. 19 million eggs are being recalled for potential salmonella contamination. Midwest Poultry Services says the eggs were produced in Texas with a sell-by or best-by date of July 20th through August 17th. A Secret Service spokesman confirms a member of Vice President J.D. Vance's protective detail is the subject of an internal investigation.
18: It stems back to this story that was published last week by the outlet MS Now. And what they reported was essentially that the Secret Service agents on Vance's detail were fed up with his hastily arranged travel, including taking his son or a plan to take his son to a golf lesson on a helicopter. So that was what the story reported last week that led us to now, where a Secret Service agent on his detail is being investigated for possibly leaking this information.
12: ABC's Catherine Falders. Comic-Con 2026 is officially opened in San Diego. More than 120,000 people expected at the four-day convention. Dave Packer, ABC News.
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19: Inside Saudi Arabia, the Trump administration announced that yesterday. It's a 30-year, multi-billion dollar deal, and it gives American companies a central role in developing Saudi Arabia's nuclear infrastructure. That is a big deal. And to talk about it is the executive director of the Non-Proliferation Policy Education Center. He worked for the non-proliferation policy in the Department of Defense under President George Herbert Walker Bush. He was also a member of the Senate Foreign Relations, also the Armed Services Committees. He is now a professor at the U.S. Naval War College. Henry Sokolsky joins us. Henry, welcome to America at Night.
25: I have a fiduciary responsibility to point out that I don't and haven't taught in any of those places, and I didn't serve on those committees.
19: I
25: do not want to jeopardize my ability to be credible by not correcting that.
19: I apologize. Did you work with President George Herbert Walker Bush administration?
25: I was a deputy for nonproliferation policy in the Pentagon, yes, and I served on several commissions that Congress created, but I think we should leave it there.
19: Okay, fair enough. You are, though, the one to talk to about this deal, so we thank you for joining us for a couple minutes tonight.
25: Okay.
19: Let's get right into it. Tell me about this deal. It sort of came out of nowhere. Nobody was talking about this, and it sort of dropped out of the sky. What do you make of this story?
25: Well, look, the deal was signed last November. It didn't fall out of the sky. It was locked and loaded this March. They sent some notices that they intended to go ahead. Everyone was waiting for it to go to the Hill. I think technically it has not yet gone to the Hill, but here's the fun part. As soon as it goes to the Hill, if it goes to the Hill, it's locked and loaded. I mean, the president could say anything he wants about what he might not want to do, but he has a set of documents that have been signed by all the relevant parties. It is a legally binding commitment, no matter what he might want about recognition of Israel by Saudi Arabia, which he now says that's what he wants before he'll go ahead. But if he submits it to the Hill, that's it. So we got to watch to see whether he puts it up to the Hill, because if he does, that's it. 90 consecutive legislative days, it comes into force. Now, it turns out that there are some, so far, secret side letters and understandings, which probably won't be made public, but ought to be. And one of them says, well, we won't do anything with regard to enrichment, which is the thing that gets you within days or weeks of getting a bomb core material. But the fact of the matter is that won't go ahead until a 2-year study's done, which will be just about the time he walks out the door. The thing of it is, if he drops this thing on the Hill the next day or two, it probably won't come into force, however, until after the November election. So the press should pay attention to this, even though they think everything's blown over. It hasn't.
19: Okay, a lot to unpack here. The deal was announced, and then today you were mentioning President Trump said, we don't have a deal unless Saudi Arabia joins the Abraham Accords. And as you said, Saudi Arabia said, well, we got a signed deal. It doesn't matter what we do. It's a signed deal. This is good to go. So you're telling me that once Trump hands it up to the Hill,
2: that's a done deal. All the negotiating's over with. So he still can withhold it from going to the Hill.
25: I think that may be the last hurdle, and I'm not even sure about that. But boy, I'll tell you.

0: tell you, the substance of this deal for people like me who are critical of it is a problem separate from whether or not you get a quid pro quo of recognition. And so I think we need to kind of lower our gaze onto, you know, the substance of this agreement and take it still pretty seriously and ask the question, is this the precedent we want to set? Boy, because I can tell you, it's setting a lot of precedents. And for the critics like me, we don't like it.
1: What's the problem with it?
0: There are several. First of all, by announcing in advance that there may be a pathway to making nuclear fuel for a civil nuclear cooperative agreement with a country that has committed not to make nuclear weapons, you're essentially telling every other nuclear supplier, the Russians and Chinese in particular, but also the French and the South Koreans, well, maybe you ought to be announcing in public you're willing to allow folks to make nuclear fuel as part of a civilian nuclear agreement. Now, it's true in the past, certainly Russia offered to do this even with Iran, but that was like 30 years ago. Since then, everyone's at least publicly behaved. Watch that to change, and that's a real problem. I don't know how you fix that. The second problem is, well, if you follow through and do this deal, you're essentially building a essential, probably the longest and most important pole in a bomb program right on somebody's soil, and you're trying to persuade yourself, well, we'll run it. They won't learn anything. They'll never seize it. They won't use it as a cover to procure what they need to make a parallel covert program, blah, blah, blah. Good luck. History is not on your side of any of that.
1: Henry, they're saying they're doing this to preempt Russia and China from doing this with Saudi Arabia.
0: Yeah, well, I just addressed that. What they've done is now created a situation where, in fact, the Chinese and Russian exporters have never said over at least the last 30 years or more that they would ever do that. But now we've set an example where they say, well, if the Americans are going to break ranks and misbehave, well, I guess it's the new normal, so maybe we'll do it. Watch that box. So in other words, we created the problem that we claim we're trying to nix. It's a little bit like saying, well, we have to be in the slave trade to control it when nobody else is in the slave trade. You know, it doesn't make sense.
1: What about the other countries in the Middle East, the UAE, Qatar, some of these other countries that don't have nuclear aspirations? Does this then force their hand in some way, shape, or form?
0: Well, I don't know about gutter. I mean, but UAE has a very large Korean plant. And at the time the deal was cut so many years ago, we got them to forswear making nuclear fuel because it was so dangerous and it's so difficult or impossible to, you know, prevent from being diverted. And they agreed, but there wasn't a portion of the agreement that said, well, now, if you give more generous terms to a neighbor in the Middle East, we get to reopen negotiations. And I think you can probably be very concerned at a minimum, if not count on them doing that, because when we cut a deal with Iran, which was not a nuclear cooperative agreement, but in 2015, we agreed to let them enrich, but only under severe inspection requirements. They came to us and said, well, then we need to renegotiate it. And we told them, well, but that's not technically a nuclear cooperative agreement. And they backed down. Well, this is a nuclear cooperative agreement. So it raises the hood on that. And then you have Turkey and Egypt, which have large programs that are being built with the Russians. We tried to get them to forswear making nuclear fuel. They refused. So we could be off to the races here.
1: What's the benefit for the United States to do this?
0: Well, I think that ought to be examined, and I'm counting on the Fourth Estate and you to actually sharpen your pencil. The company that we have exclusive rights to sell the reactors is Westinghouse, which is entirely owned by two Canadian companies, Cameco and Brookfield. Not one cent of profit from those activities are going to go to any American. Then you say, oh, well, but we're going to build lots of things. Really? Not clear. Why? The major forgings are not made in the States anymore for nuclear reactors. They're made in Japan. So someone needs to actually count, you know, exactly, you know, how much, how rich we're going to get. Now, they've made this argument for China when we cut a deal with them, and India when we cut a deal, never panned out. And those order books were going to be much bigger. So I think you want to be skeptical. You want to be from Missouri. You want to, you know, the show me state. You want to know exactly what you think you're getting here.
1: How does this conversation and this story work with the Iran story, in that they're claiming they only want nuclear enrichment for their energy? Now we're building a nuclear plant for Saudi Arabia. How does this deal stack up with this ongoing argument with Iran now?
0: It doesn't. I mean, and you're asking the rhetorical question. If we actually think that we can safely do it and trust Saudi Arabia, which, you know, is not a country that they end up killing resident American journalists and murdering them and lying about it. That would be Mr. Khashoggi. If they're willing to trust the Saudis, why aren't we willing to trust the Iranians? Now, I don't think we should trust either of them. But if you say we have the way to make it safe for the Saudis, why can't we offer that to the Iranians? I think the short answer is because it doesn't work and you shouldn't trust them. But we're not saying that. And so you've put your finger on a very salient point.
1: Where is Congress and the Senate in this? They can override this, can they not?
0: In theory. In practice, it's so difficult. I don't think it's happened maybe in practice maybe once or twice. The reason why is they have to have a two-thirds veto-proof majority not liking it and voting that way. And those numbers don't seem to be at hand. And the reason why is I don't think the majority party, the Republicans, are going to want to buck the president very much on this. And that's going to be a problem for doing due diligence. There may or may not even be a hearing.
1: Hmm. Last question. You said you're very much obviously critical of this deal. Are there people within your industry, your colleagues, who are on the other side? I mean, is there an argument to be made from your colleagues that this is a good deal, or are a lot of people feel like you?
0: Well, you know, calling what I do as an industry is pretty hilarious. I mean, I'm a non-governmental organization. So, you know, we not only don't make money, we have to beg to get it. So I think the people that make these arguments are industry people who I think rightly understand that if this is okay, there are no barriers to trade with anybody.
1: Hmm. Henry Sokolsky is with us, Executive Director of the Non-Proliferation Policy Education Center. And let me get this straight. You worked under George Herbert Walker Bush as the Deputy of the Non-Proliferation Policy in the Defense Department. Sir, thank you very much for your insight and your candor. We appreciate your time, and we reserve the right to call you back at any time. Thank you, sir.
0: Well, I'll look forward to that.
1: Thank you. Henry Sokolsky with us, Executive Director of the Non-Proliferation Policy Education Center. I'll get it right one of these times. Back in a minute, America at Night.
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1: All right, so I butchered the guy's intro. Let me see if I can get this right. The man's name was Henry Sokolsky, and he is the executive director of the Non-Proliferation Policy Education Center and a veteran national security expert, also served as the deputy for the Non-Proliferation Policy in the Department of Defense under George Herbert Walker Bush. He's also served as a senior advisor to members of the U.S. Foreign Relations and the Armed Services Committee. So, thank you. Only took me four times to get it right. Very interesting, though. Brought up some really interesting points. We'll see how this sort of works out. Trump now saying Saudi Arabia has to agree to the Abraham Accords before this goes forward. But it's already a signed deal. So it's got to go up to the Hill. It's a bit of a quagmire. But if you're listening to the White House tonight, Karen Leavitt said the White House, if they don't agree, we don't have a deal. But they already have a signed deal. So there's a lot of questions about a nuclear deal with Saudi Arabia where we would enrich the uranium for them on their soil. And then I've heard, of course, you heard Henry Sokolsky talk about why he has some issues with it. But I thought it was a fascinating look if it's somebody who knows what's going, somebody who lives in this space. So, all right, that's that. If you missed any of it, you can certainly download the podcast and take a listen to it again. I thought it was quite interesting, something you're not hearing about in any of the other news channels, which is kind of sad, but glad we were able to lock him in and be able to ask him some questions. Stay right there. We've got a show for you tonight, because coming up in just a couple minutes, Bootsy Collins, one of the great bassists of all time, slapping the bass. He's a Rock and Roll Hall of Famer. He is the man, Sex Machine. Yeah, no, he's one of the best, one of the great funk, R&B, jazz, fusion bassists. And he's out with a new album. He's also out talking about his struggles with mental health. So we'll get into talk to him about that. Then, next hour, we're going to talk to Bo Dewar, who was a USA Today soccer writer. He wrote a book called The U.S. Will Never Win the World Cup. And so we asked him about that after the great run that the U.S. had with the World Cup. So we'll put the finishing touches on the World Cup tonight. And then Bill Cleveland is in Pennsylvania. He's checking out the home of Mr. Rogers. Bill Cleveland, Bill on the road. And then, of course, we'll do phone calls and all that coming up in hour number three. So that's the plan for tonight. So we've got it locked and loaded, and we hope you stick around and enjoy the conversation. In hour number three, we got plenty of emails to get to. We got a whole bunch of text messages, and we hope a whole bunch of phone calls. So that's the plan. For texting and for voicemails and everything else, put it in your phone, 1-844-2-McGraw, 1-844-262-4729. Those are the phone numbers. And of course, as I said, wherever podcasts are found, you can download the podcast if you miss something, if you want to hear it again, if you want to send it to somebody. It's all right there up on the podcast. 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America at Night, we're just getting started. 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
1: He is considered a legend in rock and roll in the history of funk. He's a Rock and Roll Hall of Famer, funk bassist, singer, songwriter. He rose to national prominence in the 70s with James Brown. He has revolutionized the slap bass. He is the one and only William Bootsy Collins. Joins us here on America at Night. Bootsy, welcome to the show. Thanks for joining us.
2: Oh, man, I'm just honored to be here, and I'm just glad to be still breathing.
1: Thank you very much. So we could talk to you about all sorts of things, but you're out talking about mental health, which is so important, and so important for somebody like you to talk about mental health. First, let's talk about your own mental health journey. Why is this new project that you've done with Buckethead, why have you focused on mental health? Tell us about it.
2: Well, you know, I guess it took pretty much all my life and all my career to get up enough vibe to even suggest that, you know, I had those kind of problems. You know, it's like the drug thing is one thing, you know, but to actually admit that you're kind of cuckoo, or, you know, you're okay, but you're not okay. So I decided that, you know, I need to talk about that. And people around me have just the same kind of problem, you know, and don't want to, you know, let the cat out the bag. And I figured, you know, if I go ahead and kick it off, maybe it'll inspire somebody else to talk about their problems. It's better to get it out than to keep it in.
1: Well, it's so important to talk about it, because once you talk about it, you destigmatize it and you allow other people to acknowledge, because mental health is such a stigmatized disease and such a stigmatized issue that the less you talk about it, the more stigmatized it becomes.
2: That's right.
1: And you give it power. And so people are surprised to hear you. You were one of the greatest Rock and Roll Hall of Famers there is, created some of the best music in the world, and yet you suffered from some mental health issues.
2: Well, there's a lot of us, you know, that suffer from that, but don't want to face it and don't want to talk about it. And I wanted to use my voice and my platform to bring that out of the one, because I know a lot of my friends, you know, they have the same kind of problem and, you know, don't want to talk about it. But I've ran into other friends and musicians that will talk about it if I kick it off, you know. So I figured if I could kick it off with my musician friends, I might as well kick it off to the world.
1: Yeah, great story. Yeah. So was music, you talked about drugs, self-medication, was music part of the medication along the way or without you even realizing it?
2: Yeah, that was the first medication. That was the medication that made me know we didn't need drugs. Drugs needed us, you know. But, you know, you don't, you know, you're not really thinking about that at the time. You know, you're discovering music, you're discovering how to play, you're discovering all these different things at once, you know, and one level, you at one level at 1 minute, you at the next level. So it's like, you know, you don't really put the two together. You know, I've had a time to kind of step away or step back to look at myself and look at what I've been doing and what I've done. And, you know, it was time, because, you know, you look at a lot of rock stars and musicians, artists, and just people, everyday people, you know, going through changes. We all go through changes, you know. It's really about the challenge, you know, for musicians to have a challenge to discover a new song or talk about something else or not playing the same song every day, you know. It's all about discovering something new to conquer. And so I discovered this in myself, not even just, you know, looking at people in that way, just looking at myself. And I discovered that, you know, I need to challenge myself with this. And so that's what I'm doing with this record and bringing people together. And it's kind of in a fun way, but it's serious stuff we're messing with.
1: Yeah.
2: You know, and how else to do it better than to do it musically?
1: Sure.
2: You know, yeah.
1: So the full length album is called Mental Health. It's released this week. You've got a special live stream performance coming up this Saturday, but it's a collaboration with Buckethead. Take me through how this came to be.
2: Well, actually, back in 1991, I cut Buckethead's first album, Buckethead Land, back in 1991, and we became real good friends with Bill Laswell as well. We recorded a group called Praxis, the Zillotron. We did some projects way back in the day. And so we always kept in touch, and we always were so much alike in how we thought, how we approached music, and we were just like an odd couple. You know, we'd walk in restaurants and people would die laughing, fall on the ground, you know, and we would be dying laughing too because we know what they're laughing at. You know, because can you picture those two just walking into a regular restaurant, you know, and, you know, no instruments, just walking into, you know, in there to get some food, you know, or pulling up at the, what do you call drive through? You know, and watch people freak out. And so we had so much fun with that. And then I realized it was serious, you know. Things were happening to us that we never, you know, and watch people freak out. And so we had so much fun with that. And then I realized it was serious, you know. Things were happening to us that we never.

0: entirely against the grain of how people thought about Bucket and how they thought about me, you know, because that's really what we're facing with this mental health thing. It's something you don't want to face, you know, but it's true. It's there, you know, and we have to deal with it.
1: And so the music came together. Did you guys sit down at the drive-thru and figure this out? Did you sit in the studio and just start rapping? How did this happen?
0: Okay. So, you know, we always been throwing music back and forth at each other, you know. So Bucket came in town and, you know, stayed here for a couple of weeks. And I'm in Cincinnati, Ohio, and we got the studio here at the on the property, and so, you know, he feels safe, I feel safe, and we really just vibe together. We get in the studio and vibe and come up with the basic tracks, you know, and then from there, you know, we do our different things, you know, and anytime we get a song that might fit the what we're really looking for, you know, then we throw it in the pot. And so out of about, I'd say about 50 songs, we came up with 16 that, you know, made the album. And so that's how we came up with it. And then these other artists and musicians that's on it, you know, we either, because everybody's on the road. Everybody, you know, this is the time where, you know, you can't hardly catch anybody, you know, free. And so, you know, I started this, when was it, in 2025. And so, you know, just reaching out, putting bugs in people's ear just to see if they were available. A lot of them wasn't available, but I could send the track to them and they can throw down on it. And that's what we wind up doing. Bucket and I put the basic tracks together, and then we, you know, reached out to people like Dennis Chambers, Adam Deutsch, and of Lettuce, Robert Trujillo of Metallica, Billy Sheehan. You know, I wanted a whole batch of what do you call it, misfits. You know, and so that's what we got on this album. It's like a bunch of so-called misfits, but you know, they're the top of the world about what they do.
1: Well, and it's also so revealing about mental health, right? Each one of you, it seems like, suffers through this, struggles with it, finds peace through music, and through your collaboration, you're able to find some peace. And I think your goal, is it not, to other people who are suffering to listen to this music and sort of find some common ground together?
0: Yeah, that's exactly right. And not only that, you know, just because we're musicians don't mean regular people are not going through this. So, you know, you can use music, you can use meditation, you can use walking, running, whatever your thing is that you do, you know, take time away from it too, you know, because it's a good thing to take a break sometime, because a lot of times, you know, you just got so much going on, so much pressure, that you don't realize that, you know, you need a break. You know, we call it mental health check-in, you know. So, you know, you can go to the site bootsycollins.com.
1: bootsycollins.com.
0: Yeah. Yeah.
1: All right. So let's bootsycollins.com. You've also got the live stream event this Saturday from 5 to 7, live music interviews. That's all available. And then, of course, you can see the song Mental Health on YouTube. And then, of course, where all music is found. Bootsy Collins, a collaboration with Buckethead. A couple more minutes with the legendary musician, Rock and Roll Hall of Famer, Bootsy Collins. When you were, Bootsy, when you were at your zenith and you were playing the sold out crowds and rocking out and funk music and James Brown and the crowds and the women and the celebrity and the stardom and all that.
0: I was out of my mind.
1: but did that clearly

0: didn't help the mental health side of it, right? Because you were trying to live up to something you really didn't think you were. Take me through that for a moment.
1: Well, you know, if you don't experience the experience, you'll never get there. So if you ask me, you know, would I do it again? I would do it exactly the way it was done, because that's why we're talking right now. You know, I had to, you know, you got to realize that the experience is the key, you know, to where you're going to wind up to be. So, you know, I wouldn't take nothing, you know, over all those things I've been through, all those things I've seen, all those places I've been. I don't take that for granted, because if I hadn't have done that, I'd be just like everybody else that, you know, you get to a point, you just jump off the bridge. You know, and that's not even an option that I even want to, you know, think about. So I have to find a way, you know, and people have to find a way, because there is a way. I mean, I'm a witness to that. You know, I want to be a model for that, you know, that people could look at and say, well, if that mother made it out of this mess, then I know I can make it. And so, you know, that's the thing that makes me feel good about this whole thing. Not that I made it through it, because I had no idea I was going to get through that. Every day, you know, is some other crap flying, you know. And so, you know, you have to continue to treat yourself, treat your mind, your mental health. You have to continue to treat it, not just with medication, but taking a break from all this mess, you know, and we have to encourage each other to do it.
0: Yeah, that's a great message. Bootsy Collins, the reason why you're doing this interview is because Buckethead rarely speaks, and he speaks with his guitar.
1: Yeah.
0: So that must have been some jam sessions for you and Buckethead to be talking solely through your guitars.
1: But you know, well, the funny thing about it is we do talk, you know, and it's so funny, because it's not just an act. It's for real. You know, I mean, you know, myself, I can, you know, I came up talking like, you know, I was the brother on the street rapping, you know, full of rap, you know, you couldn't shut me up. You know, so, you know, but Bucket is completely different, which is, for me, is great. That's what I need. I need a companion that don't have the same traits that I have, you know, and that way I can see through it. I can see, you know, myself better, you know, if I got somebody around me that's completely opposite, you know, and musically we're in the same vein, but the way he grew up, you know, is different than the way I grew up. You know, I was out on the corner rapping while, you know, he was like hiding from people, you know. And so it's a different thing. But you don't, you know, like down a person for because they don't do it like you do it.
0: Yeah.
1: You know, we got to learn how to, you know, let people be and let them do how they want to do. And then you do how you do. And then hopefully you can come through.
0: You embrace the differences. That's William Bootsy Collins, legendary Rock and Roll Hall of Famer. He reshaped the landscapes of funk, rock, R&B, hip hop, you name it. He's been there. He's done it. He's a legendary Rock and Roll Hall of Famer, and he's out talking about his mental health as well as the mental health struggles he dealt with. His new full-length album is called Mental Health. It's a collaboration with Buckethead. It's released this week. He's got a live stream event Saturday night, July 25th from 5 to 7. You can find that on live stream. And, of course, Mental Health is out there. The album is just released this week. Bootsy Collins, what an honor. Thank you very much.
1: Thank you so much.
0: Keep talking. Keep telling your story, because there are people out there who need to hear it, and you are helping people when you talk about your mental health struggles. It is an honor to talk to you, sir. Good luck down the road, and thank you for joining us.
1: Thank you so much. Have a good one.
0: You got it. America at Night. Back in a moment. Thank you, sir.
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7: Hey, we are out of time. 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Stay right there. We're going to talk to a former USA Today soccer historian. Thinks the U.S. will never win a World Cup. We'll put the finishing touches on the World Cup as we move on. Plus, Bill Cleveland is on the road. Our traveling correspondent, the America at Night Westwood One traveling correspondent Bill Cleveland. He is in Labadie, Pennsylvania, the home of Mr. Rogers, and he has got a story to tell. We check in with him every Thursday, and I have a feeling tonight he will not disappoint. So we get all that. And then, of course, your phone calls in hour number three, which is phone calls, text messages, voicemails, and everything else. So stay right there. Our executive director is Alex Hinton. Our engineer tonight is Richard Good. I'm McGraw-Millhaven. This is America at Night on Westwood One.

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1: My name's Robin Fletcher. 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
2: My name is Jen Carpenter. 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
5: From ABC News, I'm Dave Packer. The U.S. military says it concluded a 13th night of strikes against Iran as clashes escalate over shipping routes. ABC's Jonathan Curl.
6: As the war in Iran intensifies, sending oil prices surging above $100 a barrel, President Trump is threatening a major escalation. The president telling Axios, I am considering a massive attack, bigger than ever before.
5: Growing outrage in Madison, Wisconsin over the deadly police shooting of a black man during a struggle. Authorities say he was armed with a knife, and now that man's family retaining civil rights attorney Ben Crump. ABC's Pierre Thomas.
7: An eruption of raw emotion as local leaders try to provide an update on the fatal police shooting of a black man at a busy intersection in Madison, Wisconsin.
8: We don't want to hear anything you've been saying. You're going
7: That stunning moment as a man spewing anti-Semitic and anti-capitalism views suddenly emerges from the audience and literally takes the microphone from the Madison police chief while he's participating in a press conference on the shooting. The bizarre scene arising out of a city gripped in tension.
5: The man who pleaded guilty to the shooting deaths of Minnesota Democratic lawmaker Melissa Hortman and her husband was handed two life in prison terms plus 40 years. Afterwards, Hortman's father, Howard Apsusak.
9: We're just glad that it's over and he's going to prison forever and he won't hurt someone else.
5: Vance Bolter also critically wounded another Democrat in another shooting the same day. Justice Department agreeing to withdraw subpoenas to several New York Times journalists over a leak about the security of President Trump's new Air Force One plane. ABC's Catherine Falders.
10: The chief counsel for the U.S. attorney for the Southern District of New York, a man by the name of Sean Buckley, who was in the courtroom at the time, acknowledged in open court that the Department of Justice subpoenaed, served these subpoenas before carrying out some initial investigative steps.
5: You're listening to ABC News.
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5: Michigan confirmed another 500 cyclosporiasis cases since Wednesday, bringing the state's total to 7,600. President Trump welcomed the 2025 World Series champion Los Angeles Dodgers to the White House to celebrate the team's win.
12: The 2025 Dodger season was one for the record books in 150 years of Major League Baseball. No player has ever earned more than one unanimous league MVP except for an international legend named Shohei Ohtani.
5: The Dodgers gave President Trump a jersey and a replica ring. Fresh signs of a struggling housing market.
13: 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Freddie Mac shows a 30-year fixed rate jump to 6.58% last week. The increase can push borrowing costs up along with monthly mortgage payments and sideline potential home buyers. Another hurdle, higher home prices and economic pressures leading to a surge in foreclosures. An analysis by ABC News showing foreclosure filings increased by 71% between 2020 and 2025. Florida leads with foreclosure filings, but New Jersey, Illinois, and California are also seeing a jump. Michelle Franzen, ABC News.
5: The European Union handed Google a $1 billion fine for breaking antitrust regulations. The EU says Google set up its search engine in Google Play to favor its own services over competitors. Google claims the fine harms business and consumers. 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
19: Starting major combat operations in Iran, including strikes that would be bigger than the ones carried out so far. In an interview, Trump acknowledged that such a decision would have consequences and stressed that he hasn't made the decision yet. One of the decisions he did make is that he has announced that they're going to go ahead with tariffs of 10% and 12.5% on imports from 60 countries, accounting for 99% of total imports. The clock is running out on the stopgap levels after the Supreme Court said he couldn't just arbitrarily use tariffs and that he needed Congress's approval. But he's again using some type of loophole when it comes to countries trying to ban forced labor imports. So more on that as we find out more. But He's sticking to his whole tariffs idea. Don't look for prices to come down anytime soon with more tariffs on the way. Stay right there. America at Night. We're just getting started.
20: Coming to you from the heart of the nation, this is America at Night with McGraw-Milhaven.

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0: nightly conversation, America at Night, with McGraw-Milhaven.
1: Well, that's the end of the World Cup, and many people are sorry to see it go. The aftermath, the effect of this year's World Cup. We're going to talk to a veteran sports journalist, a soccer historian, a former writer and editor for USA Today, and he's out with a book called Why the U.S. Men Will Never Win the World Cup. Bo Dewar joins us. Bo, welcome to America at Night.
2: Thanks. Good to hear from you.
1: Let's talk about the recap of the World Cup. Do you see this? It seemed like that this captured the attention of the non-soccer fan, and that might be the jet fuel needed to sort of propel soccer in this country.
2: Oh, it certainly did. There's a good piece by Stephen Goff and, at Yahoo Sports, and Stephen was at the Washington Post for several decades. And he talked about being on a flight in which, as he walked up and down the aisle, all the TVs were tuned to World Cup coverage, and to the point where then when something would happen in the game, you'd hear from the entire cabin some reaction to it. It's difficult to imagine that happening for really anything else other than maybe the Super Bowl. I mean, that doesn't happen for the NBA Finals or the World Series, even though they still get decent ratings. This was huge. The TV numbers were huge. The engagement was pretty big. Everyone that I talked to, even people who don't know what I do in terms of soccer, everybody was interested. So, yeah, in that sense, a turning point in a sense, but there have been a lot of turning points over the years, but certainly a big one.
1: Yeah. So where does soccer go from here? How do they capitalize on it?
2: I think it just keeps getting a bit bigger all the time, and people keep expecting a boom. The problem with a boom is that then you have a bust. That's what happened with the NASL, which had Pele and Franz Beckenbauer and all these fantastic players and had, you know, 60,000 people showing up at a giant stadium to see the Cosmos play. And then that went away because it was just a boom. It takes longer than that. I think that's what people have realized, is that you have ups and downs, and the idea is to make the ups and downs balance out to where you're still going up. You know, was the 1999 Women's World Cup a big deal for women's soccer? Yeah, absolutely. Did it mean that the U.S. was immediately ready to have a large-scale professional women's soccer league as it does today? At that time, no. I think that Major League Soccer will continue to get bigger. I think there may be more of an interest in some of the other leagues as well. The USL is positioning itself as kind of an underdog rival to MLS at this point. So a lot of people would like to see leagues interplay and have promotion and relegation as they do in England. 10 years ago, I don't think that was possible. That might be possible now, which means, hey, your club down the street, maybe they could move up and play with the big boys at some point.
1: Yeah. Somebody recently said to me, Bo Dewar, that the Premier League is owned by, many of the teams are owned by Americans. And correct, that shows you that this is now taking hold.
2: It does. Of course, it also shows you that Americans have money. And, you know, the teams that are owned by Americans tend to be owned sometimes by oil barons or various other oligarchs and so forth. But, yeah, Liverpool is tied in with the Red Sox, and they've done I think that's been fairly successful for them. And, of course, then on a lower level, you have was it Ryan Reynolds, and I'm blanking on the other guy's name, who bought Wrexham, the team in Wales that was in the lower divisions. They were in the fifth tier of English soccer, and they decided, we're going to buy this team. We're going to do a documentary series on it. And that team has gone from the fifth tier to the second. And Ryan Reynolds in particular didn't know anything about soccer coming in, and now it's his passion. I mean, once it gets a hold of you, it's really like a few other sports in that sense, that it becomes almost part of your identity at that point.
1: There's no doubt. The people in the office who are soccer fans, man, they have no problem getting up at 3 o'clock in the morning to watch a soccer game.
2: Absolutely.
1: Yeah. So let's talk about your book, Why the U.S. Men Will Never Win the World Cup. Let's first talk about the men. Did they not equate themselves well in this year's World Cup?
2: They did. They did very well. They did, in a sense, this was about as well as a U.S. team could do until the last game. In the last game, there were off-field issues, shall we say, that I think, did serve as a distraction. They would deny it. They, or at least a couple of them, have denied it. And of course, you're going to, you're not going to say, oh, we didn't play well because we were thinking about, you know, President Trump intervening on our behalf. They're never going to say that, but that was not the same team. I likened it to whichever of the Rocky movies. Rocky faces Clubber Lang in the beginning, and he doesn't have the eye of the tiger, and so Apollo has to help him get it back. That's what the U.S. team looks like in that game, and I think that was unfortunate. I think if they play Belgium five times, they may win twice, so they, I wouldn't say that they would necessarily have gotten past that point. But before then, they played very well, both just in terms of being a beautifully skilled team, as they showed in the first two games that they won, and then also being resilient, coming back from the red card and hanging on to a win against a very determined team. So they showed some of the grit that they hadn't shown in the past. So I think they acquitted themselves very well, but I think there's a ceiling. You know, is this U.S. team going to beat Spain or France or Argentina or England? Probably not.
1: All right. So first of all, that was Rocky III with Clubber Lang. That's
2: Rocky III. Okay.
1: That's one. And then two, you think the controversy with the red card and President Trump stepping in, you think that affected the play of the team?
2: I think it did. I think it just created a bit of a circus atmosphere. And if that's not it, then it had to be something else, because again, Belgium may be able to beat the U.S. team when the U.S. team is at their best. Belgium's a very good team. But that was not the same U.S. team that we saw in the first four games of the World Cup. It simply wasn't. The passes were not crisp. They didn't seem quite as energized. Actually, the one guy who did seem energized was Balogun, who was at the center of the controversy. But he's a striker. He relies on the rest of the team to get him the ball and set up the chances that he converts. And he was very active, but there wasn't much he could do to influence the game. And then there were a couple of bad mental lapses, particularly on the third goal, a catastrophic goalkeeping blunder by Matt Vries, who is an outstanding goalkeeper. And you want to make another movie allusion, you could go to Bull Durham and say, I don't know what these boys are thinking about, but it sure ain't baseball. That's how it kind of looked in that game. So if it wasn't the controversy over the red card, it was something.
1: Yeah. Well, we do know this, that I think we could all probably agree Belgium was inspired. They might have been embarrassed. They might have been called out. So clearly they were inspired by the controversy.
2: They were, and they played not only a very energetic game, a very aggressive game, but they played a very smart game. Tactically, they knew what to do. They had prepared extremely well. And they were prepared for everything that the U.S. threw at them. And you could tell after, I don't know, maybe 30 minutes of the game that, oh, boy, they are really, they've shut down everything that the U.S. knows how to do. And again, the U.S. not at their best, but Belgium also made things exceptionally difficult.
1: Bo Duer, our guest, soccer historian. He's a former writer and editor for USA Today. He's out with a book, Why the U.S. Men Will Never Win a World Cup. That's pretty brash statement. They said that there'd never be a pope from the U.S., and there is. Explain to me why. I mean, we've got 300 plus million people. Kids are playing soccer all over the place. Every year, more and more athletes are coming into the sport. The young kids love it. What's the premise of the book?
2: Well, part of it is just our history and culture. And so it goes beyond the sports world a bit. For example, one of the items in it is that we are a litigious people. And that has hurt soccer many, many times. In fact, when I was writing the book, there were several lawsuits going on. The U.S. women, of course, were suing the Federation over pay. There was a league that was trying to compete with Major League Soccer. They were suing. The U.S. soccer wound up in a lawsuit with the foundation that was semi-associated with it. The U.S. Soccer Federation and the U.S. Soccer Foundation were in court against each other. And that's emblematic of how things are in the U.S. I went to a session there's an annual soccer coaches convention. There's a big, big deal. It's not just coaches there. It's media. It's people who run leagues. If you're associated with soccer, you're likely to be there. And there was a session with people from the German Federation, and Germany was riding high at the time. They had a lot of success building back up after a few failures. And someone asked the man in the room, okay, what's the difference that you see between the U.S. and Germany? And he said, you have all these different organizations that say they're running soccer. In Germany, he held up one finger. And, you know, for us, if we could ever get on the same page, then maybe a bit, I would be a little bit more nervous about my projection, but I have not seen anything to make me nervous about it yet.
1: Hmm. Is it soccer fans that I know nothing about soccer, but I work in an office full of soccer fans. Messi is one of a generation, but the team game, they grow up playing together. There's the infrastructure. There's the club sports that they sort of invest in these kids. Is that possible here in the U.S. because of the way the U.S. is set up?
2: Well, certainly the U.S. youth system has come into come under some scrutiny, and I hesitate to say U.S. youth system because it's really not a system. In other parts of the world, it certainly is a system. You have professional clubs that have professional academies, and they go out to your son's U9 game, and they say, oh, I want that kid to come play for free in our academy, and that's how things are built up there. Here we have that giant middle level between what you call recreational soccer and professional academies. And Major League Soccer has started free professional academies in the last 10-ish years or so. And they've produced some of the players that you've seen on the national team now. But there's travel soccer where and a lot of times it's more about the travel than it is about the soccer. And it costs a ton of money. It excludes a lot of people. And one thing I like to tell people is that no one gets to be a better soccer player in a car or an airplane. But that's what people are doing. I mean, you probably know people who are off with their kids all the time, traveling all over the place. And while they're traveling, are they getting any better?
1: Well, you've touched a nerve with me, Bo Dewar, because oftentimes you talk to parents and they drive 8 hours to a tournament in Mississippi, and they end up playing with their daughter's volleyball team, another team from the town we just drove 8 hours to. So I'm with you. You know, back in the day, I get it. But a ball, a bat, and a patch of dirt, and I'm fine. You don't need to, how many baseball fields did we pass driving to Denver for this, nationwide tournament?
2: Exactly. And there are other sports now. It's tough to compare with other sports because in basketball, the culture is American. It is fundamentally American. Europe has made great strides, but that's fundamentally an American sport. Baseball also more or less, but then, other sports, there is travel baseball, there is travel basketball, but kids get recruited from their high schools. And, we don't have that here. I mean, there's a kid, the phenom for the San Francisco Giants, Bryce Eldridge, is from my local high school. I don't know if he played travel baseball or not. I know that they won the state championship at Madison High School when he was there, and he was a first-round draft pick. I don't know how much money his family had to pay to put him in that position, but probably a lot less than some of the soccer players who have been a lot less successful have.
1: Yeah, well, that and hockey, right? Hockey is another one of those high barrier sports where not just the travel, but also the money needed and the ice time and all that type of stuff.
2: Right. Yeah, and that's also a question of resources because ice time's limited. There are only so many places you can play, and the gear's expensive. So yeah, that's always going to be fairly pricey. Yeah.
1: Bo Dewar with us. The book is called Why the U.S. Men Will Never Win the World Cup. Last question for you, Bo. Since the book came out a year or so ago, what's been the reaction? People angry with you for saying that? Angry with you for calling them out? Agree with you? What's the reaction been?
2: No one seems to get angry. I think people understand where I'm coming from. I think people, certainly who are familiar with my work, know that I'm not just ranting about things. This was a very thoroughly researched book. The spreadsheets I had of historical and cultural notes that had gone into this, it's a very well footnoted book. I worked very hard to make it not an academic paper, even though it had the research behind it to that. So I think people understood where I was coming from. And I think people agreed with it. The most recent review that I read from someone, I think it was on Reddit, said, you know, I got this book before the World Cup and I expected to hate it. And then I read it after we were eliminated and I realized, wow, this is all correct.
1: Bo Dewar with us is a sports journalist, soccer historian, writer and editor for USA Today. And the book is Why the U.S. Men Will Never Win the World Cup. Bo Dewar on Twitter at Bo Dewar, where books are sold. Why the U.S. Men Will Never Win the World Cup. Bo, thanks for checking in. Have a good day.
2: Thanks very much. Bye.
1: America at Night, back in a moment.
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1: Every Thursday, we check in with BillOnTheRoad.com. He is our traveling Westwood One America at Night correspondent. And now, apparently, he's writing for Yahoo News. Good morning and good evening, Bill Cleveland.
2: You know, that really is a long title to have on my business card, all that you just read.
1: What's going on? How, you're now writing for Yahoo now?
2: Well, I've been writing for them for a while. I do different little travel stories here and there. I do a lot of freelance stuff for folks because, you know, I'm sure most people listening think, oh, wow, life of a travel writer. Guy's got to be a millionaire and live in a 20-room mansion somewhere. Yeah. Not so much. You gotta do a lot of different things to make this career float, and one is doing freelance stuff. But yeah, the Yahoo one's kind of fun. I can pretty much do whatever I want. Yeah.
1: Sure. All right, good. All right, so BillOnTheRoad.com, he's with us every Thursday, and you took a trip to Mr. Rogers' neighborhood.
2: Yeah, this is actually something I did a couple of years ago, but I never wrote about it. And I thought, well, let me put this out there. And I had such a great time. Mr. Rogers, Fred Rogers, was from a little town outside of Pittsburgh called Latrobe, Pennsylvania. And so I made the trek and found his hometown and, of course, found a lot of things pertaining to Mr. Rogers and his career. And it was really fun, especially if you're like me and you grew up watching his Mr. Rogers Neighborhood program, or, you know, you had kids who watched it after school or whatever. It was a really neat trip. And one of the neatest parts for me was getting to actually see, you know, the puppets that he used on the show, which are there in Latrobe on a college campus where they have his archives. And then you can bounce around Pittsburgh. And they've got, you know, I mean, gosh, there's something, I think, at the airport and, you know, one of the theme parks in town. I mean, there's just stuff spread out all over. And they really celebrated this guy, as they should.
1: So they embraced him. He's from there, and from all accounts, he was what he was on television, which was an extremely nice man and gave to the children and was just, you know, a wonderful, wonderful soul who walked the earth.
2: Yeah, one of the stories I remember from my visit there, so I went to the Fred Rogers archives. That part's not open to the public, but there is a museum component that people can see there in Latrobe. And they do have the, like I said, the puppets and some different set pieces from the show and things like that. But when I was interviewing the gal who runs the archives, she was showing me different, you know, scripts and letters. She had, you know, these boxes of fan mail that kids had sent in, and she mentioned that Mr. Rogers personally responded to every single letter that was sent to him from kids, which I thought was really cool. But I think the neatest story was, and I think this is talked about in the documentary that was done on Mr. Rogers. I could be wrong, but I'd be stunned if it wasn't included in that, where they did an event where it was the first kind of meet and greet opportunity when Mr. Rogers' Neighborhood first started going out on the air. And I think they just had a handful of stations that were running it. And they expected, I don't know, let's just say the number's 300, right? 300 kids to come out or whatever. And it turned, it was like 5,000 people showed up or something, or maybe it was even more. And just lines and lines of these kids who, and you know, you have to know, and you know this from working in radio, and you know, we don't know who's listening. We don't always know how many people are listening. And sometimes you feel like, you know, hey, I'm putting this content out there for the universe, but I don't really know if people are enjoying it. I don't know if people are affected by it, whatever. And I just thought, what a cool thing for them to go, whoa, man, we got a winner on our hands here, to see all these thousands of kids showing up to that wanted to meet him. I thought that was a really neat story.
1: So when you grew up with Fred Rogers, right? You must have caught the tail end of Fred Rogers.
2: Yeah, no, I did. You know what's funny? We watched it after school. My brother and me, we watched it after school. But I remember, God rest her soul, she's not alive anymore. But our next door neighbor would babysit us, and we'd want to watch Mr. Rogers. And she always thought he was a creep. And she didn't want us to watch Mr. Rogers. And I was like, what do you mean, creep? Like, you know, she was just, he's a crazy old lady. But anyway. We loved watching Mr. Rogers, and my favorite part, you know, and this just goes to me being a goofball, my favorite part wasn't the storylines or Mr. Rogers. I liked that little red trolley that went around everywhere. It was on the tracks, and that to me was like, and so when I saw that in person, that was pretty cool. It was a real throwback to childhood. And so the trolley, if you watch the show again as a kid or you knew your kids were watching it, you know, they've got that on display. They have all of his characters. There's one character, one puppet that was, and I believe it was supposed to be his sister, and it was Lady Elaine, and she was the one in a little red sweater, and she had she was as creepy looking in person as she was on the Mr. Rogers Neighborhood show. For anybody that's wanting to confirm that, I saw it up close in person. That to me was the only downside of that entire show. But yeah, so you can go to La Trobe and you can see the set piece, the puppets and, you know, some of his sweaters that his mom sewed. But then when you go into Pittsburgh, and it's an interesting transition because he would actually, as a kid, take the trolley into Pittsburgh. So that's where this whole trolley thing, you know, came in.
1: Yeah.
2: And so in Pittsburgh, one of the places that has some Mr. Rogers stuff is the Heinz History Center. And it's like their second or third floor. They have this huge layout devoted to Mr. Rogers. And so they have like the big castle that was, you know, on the show and some of the other big set pieces. And I don't know if you're familiar with Mr. Rogers or not, but, you know,

0: the layers of paint they would paint in the studio?
1: Yeah, this is really interesting. I was having a discussion with somebody there at the Fred Rogers Archives, and this gal mentioned that she had worked in the TV studio where they filmed. So it was a PBS affiliate there in Pittsburgh. And basically what they would do is they would film Mr. Rogers in, the episodes in, I think, over the course of 2 days. And so the first day would be, let's just say it was, the set where he's, in his living room and you see his kitchen and, all that stuff. And then the next day would be the neighborhood of make-believe scenes where he's got all the set pieces up and he's doing the puppets and all of that. Well, apparently, it was all done in one little studio. So after each taping, they would have to repaint the floor to make it look like, one set or the other. So the gal said to me, she said one of the things that she thought about, because she was there, I guess, on the last day that they filmed, and she said she remembered just looking down at the floor and going, how many layers of paint are on this floor after 30 years or whatever it was of doing this show? Because that's how they did it. They just would paint, repaint. And I thought that was pretty neat.
0: I read that in your story, and I'm like, well, clearly he doesn't mean they repainted every single time they filmed, but yes. Every single time they filmed, they had to repaint the floor so they could get the same set every day. Well, that's a weird story. Okay, question from the text line, Bill Clevelin. Tell me about the sweater. Did it have any stains on it? Tell me about the famous sweater you saw in this place.
1: Yeah, no stains on the sweater. But the and it's not one sweater. They have a lot of his sweater. Well, I think all the sweaters he wore on the show were put together for him by his mom. And so he donated them all to, or I guess his archives, donated them to. So, like, if you're in the Pittsburgh airport, they got a kiosk that has Mr. Rogers' sweater in it. If you go to the Smithsonian, the American History Museum at the Smithsonian in Washington, D.C., they've got one of his sweaters. And then they had some of the archives and the Heinz History Center and, I don't know, God only knows where else. The bus station, I don't know, wherever they have them. They're spread out all over Pittsburgh. But that was a big part of his show, was, him changing in and out of those sweaters on the show. You know what they also had was the, the little bench that he sat in. Every time he'd walk in through the door and sit down and talk to the kids and change his shoes. And but, what else are you going to do with all that stuff, man?
0: It's his, go back to Lady Elaine. She was a bit of a creeper, but yeah. The puppet game on Mr. Rogers wasn't very strong. I mean, Sesame Street had the puppets down, but King Friday and the owl, I mean, it was, and apparently he did all the voices too, I guess.
1: He did all of the voices. He also did all of the songs, and there's a great story. So first of all, the piano that he used, it's not on public display, but it's there in the archives. They've saved it and restored it, and so that's cool that they have it. But he wrote all of his songs. He was a music major in college, so that was kind of his thing. And so he wrote all of the songs that were done on the show. And if I'm remembering correctly, when he was a kid, he had an interest in playing the piano, and his grandmother said, okay, we'll go down into Pittsburgh and we'll go to the piano store and you can pick out any piano you want. And the grandma had no idea that Fred was going to make a beeline to the most expensive Steinway piano that they had on display. And to her credit, she bought him the most expensive piano that they had on display. And he used it throughout his entire life to do all of those songs.
0: Yeah. What a great story. Did you ever see that movie? What was it? Mr. Rogers' Neighborhood with Tom Hanks?
1: It's
0: called A Beautiful Day in the Neighborhood with Tom Hanks.
1: Yeah, I don't think I saw that one, but I did see the documentary where they interview his wife and different people who were on that crew. And if I remember correctly, a little piece of trivia, Michael Keaton was a stagehand on Mr. Rogers' Neighborhood when he was a kid, actor Michael Keaton.
0: Yeah, interesting. The movie, A Beautiful Day in the Neighborhood, came from, I want to say, an Esquire magazine article from a guy named Tom Janot, who we had on the show a couple of months back, who has just written

0: his father, but he wrote this article about Fred Rogers, and it's the story of loosely based on this article, and it's Tom Hanks does a great job. I mean, it's a really interesting story. The article itself is fantastic because this Tom Janot is sort of this fast paced, hip and happening journalist, and he gets sent to interview Fred Rogers, and like Fred Rogers totally breaks him down, and you know Tom Janot starts crying about his mother and his father, and I mean he just sort of became this journalist therapist, and they became very, very good friends. It's a wonderful, wonderful story in Esquire. But Fred Rogers, I mean, he was, it's almost hard to believe, just like your neighbor, right? It's hard to believe that somebody was actually that nice, but he was actually that nice.
1: Yeah, I mean, you know, in this day and age where people are on TV or in broadcasting or social media or whatever, and they put out this, you know, this impression to the public, and then you meet them in person and you're so let down because they're nowhere like, you know, what they appeared to be. And so this was a pretty rare instance where the guy was just the same way and really cared about kids. And cared about all of the, I mean, I saw the notes, you know, from some of these shows they showed me. And I mean, they were so particular and took so much time into all of these different, very important topics that they talked about on the show. And, so yeah, one of a kind.
0: I mean, you got it. You know, he dealt with kids who were handicapped. He dealt with kids whose parents had gotten divorced or passed away. I mean, you know, for a kid back in those days, he was the only one who was talking to those kids, you know, through some of these difficult situations. And so, you know, God bless the man. And great that Latrobe, Pennsylvania has embraced it. I'm sure people come from all over the world to go see the you know, Fred Rogers Museum or whatever it is.
1: Well, I mean, and it is it's a college, and so I have to actually scroll down on my own note. I can't remember the name of the, oh, here we go, the St. Vincent College, that's right.
0: Okay.
1: St. Vincent College there in Latrobe, and it's a free, you know, you can go into free museum, and it's not huge, but, you know, they have this stuff there. And so, yeah, it's great that they saved that stuff. And, you know, again, just if you watch that stuff as a kid, you know, to be standing 2 feet from that castle that you saw on TV all the time, you know, and that it's a neat thing and a great kind of childhood memory.
0: Bill Clevin, BillOnTheRoad.com. Where is the article? Is it up on Yahoo or can we find it on BillOnTheRoad.com?
1: It's on Yahoo. So yeah, just type in Bill on the Road, Mr. Rogers. It'll pop up.
0: There you go.
1: So now next week I'll be joining you. I'll be in Springfield, Missouri on Route 66. And I believe, if I'm not mistaken, 1 week from today, I will be swimming with sharks. So I can't wait to tell you about that at Wonders of Wildlife down in Springfield. I got that set up today. So.
0: All right. Out. Well, we hope to talk to you next week. Maybe you'll be rushed to the hospital after swimming with the sharks.
1: Yeah, if I'm not on, you know what happened.
0: When you say swimming with the sharks, do you mean actual sharks or do you mean like radio management? What do you mean by sharks?
1: Oh,
0: Hey-o. There you go. Ladies and gentlemen, Bill Clevin, BillOnTheRoad.com. Safe travel, safe swimming, and we'll keep our fingers crossed, say a prayer, and hopefully you join us next Thursday.
1: Yeah, pray hard, everybody.
0: Thanks, man. Good stuff. Bill Clevin, Bill's on the Road in Latrobe, Pennsylvania. Next week, he's swimming with the sharks. America at Night, back in a moment.
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3: All right, Iran, apparently, news coming in. Iran has rejected a ceasefire proposal from President Trump that was carried to the Iranians by the Iraqi prime minister.

0: who was in town earlier. The failed mediation effort came as President Trump is now threatening to escalate the war, and he's threatening to target Iran's infrastructure. The officials, who asked not to be identified because they were discussing sensitive national security issues, said the prime minister of Iraq, after the trip, followed the recent visit with Trump at the White House. And so he was the intermediary, and apparently whatever the deal was, it was rejected. That comes on the news that the 13th day, the 13th consecutive day of strikes in Iran has just concluded. Iranian officials rejected the ceasefire proposal carried to them by the leader of Iraq. And the explosions continued inside Iran. Iran apparently has retaliated with their missiles to Oman, the UAE, Qatar, and other neighboring states. That's going to do it for this hour. Open phones next hour, 1-844-2-McGraw. Our executive director is Alex Hinton. Our engineer tonight is Richard Good. I'm McGraw Milhaven. And this is America at Night on Westwood One.
1: 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When radio was. 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
8: From ABC News, I'm Dave Packer. A call for calm. The mayor of Madison, Wisconsin, says the state will conduct an investigation into a deadly police shooting that sparked protests in the city. During a struggle, police say an officer opened fire on a suspect who they say was armed with a knife. One protester interrupting a news conference, grabbing the mic from the Madison police chief.
9: You're going to say the same thing you all say every time a black body gets shot down in this city. This is a corrupt city.
8: The man shot identified as Corey Ruiz, the family retaining civil rights attorney Ben Crump. President Trump signaling a possible major escalation in the war in Iran. Trump telling Axios he is, quote, considering a massive attack bigger than ever before.
10: This comes as the conflict is already expanding. The Iranian allied Houthi rebels now attacking two Saudi oil tankers in the Red Sea.
8: ABC News Chief Washington correspondent Jonathan Carl. Oil prices surging above $100 a barrel. In Washington state, one passenger in critical condition after a seaplane went down in the waters north of Seattle.
11: The aircraft crashed in the San Juan Islands near the maritime border with Canada. Data from FlightAware.com indicates the plane went down in the water not too far from the shores of a remote island accessible only by boat. The plane's operator, Kenmore Air, says the flight left Seattle's Lake Union at around 4:30 with 10 passengers and a pilot on board. All have been rescued and some are receiving medical treatment. The cause of the crash has not been determined, but thunderstorms were reported in the area. Jeff Pogula, ABC News, Seattle.
8: A multi-day flash flood threat is developing in the southeast. Round after round of heavy rain triggering flash flood warnings in the Carolinas. At least two people are still missing after flooding in West Virginia. A victory Thursday for Republicans hoping to gain House seats in the midterms. A federal judicial panel allowing Tennessee to use a new congressional map that splits apart a majority black district in Memphis. You're listening to ABC News.
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8: Amazon confirms it's been carrying out layoffs this week within parts of its AGI, or Generative Artificial Intelligence, division. Workers there have been developing software with human intelligence that can act autonomously. Amazon says in a statement that building large AI models remains one of the most important things they're working on, but the company is sharpening its focus. The government has withdrawn subpoenas that would have compelled three New York Times reporters to testify about their sources.
14: The Department of Justice had little choice in the matter after a federal judge said he would throw out the subpoenas if prosecutors refused to withdraw them. The Department of Justice served the subpoenas to reporters earlier this month after the New York Times reported about security issues with the new Qatari-donated Air Force One. Lawyers for the newspaper said the subpoenas were, quote, the latest salvo in an escalating series of attacks on journalists to intimidate them. In addition to withdrawing the subpoenas, prosecutors also agreed to approach the court if they attempt to subpoena the reporters in the future. Peter Haralambos, ABC News, New York.
8: In Texas, two 18-wheelers collided on the Katy Freeway near Houston, sending one tractor-trailer halfway over a bridge and dangling off the railing.
15: My first time ever seeing anything like that, and it was very scary. I've never seen anything like that in my life.
8: The roadway was shut down for hours, and the cab slammed into the ground below. Snack company PT Organics is recalling select pumpkin tree Peter Rabbit Organics banana and strawberry fruit puree pouches because there may be plastic inside. Dave Packer, ABC News.
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0: phones. It's Thursday night. Late night radio like it ought to be. You betcha. 1-844-2-McGraw. 1-844-262-4729. Those are the phone numbers. That's how you text in. That's how you call in. That's how the game is played. We were talking tonight at dinner about Labor Day weekend. And I've been wanting to do this for a while, and I really think we're going to do this. I think we're going to rent an RV and go get lost for a couple days. The little one loves to fish. She loves to fish. I have fished. I don't know a lot about fishing, but I fished enough to know how to hook a worm and, you know, watch the bobber go up and down. but she loves to fish. She loves to fish. And so we're going to rent an RV and then go find a nice little RV site, I don't know, hour, 2 hours away. Cook out under the stars, do a little RV, and we thought that would be a memory she'd have for a long time. So that's the plan. I'm excited. Should be a whole lot of fun. So if anybody has any RVing tips, more than happy to take your advice. 1-844-2-McGraw, 1-844-262-4729. Text messages are coming in. Glenn in New Mexico, not happy with our soccer segment earlier tonight. It's been a week since the World Cup ended, and now we're back at war with Iran. $4 a gallon of gas and $200 weekly grocery bills for a couple. Teams full of players with names that the average American cannot pronounce and have never heard of and won't hear again until 2030. Look. Sorry, Glenn. I'm only doing the best I can do. Sorry if you didn't like it. You know, there's a funny story. When I was doing morning radio, we would often get a phone call from people, and they would complain to management that they got to work at 7:45, and they would walk into their office, turn on the computer, and then listen to the morning show after they were at work. And they called up management, and they were complaining, why was it that we had to continue doing traffic reports after 7:45? He got into the office. He didn't need the traffic reports anymore. So we tried to convince him or explain to him, okay, sir, we understand that you don't need the traffic reports anymore, but do you think maybe there might be other people who need the traffic report at, say, 7:50 or 7:59 or 8:10 or 8:30? Do you think those people should be entitled to the traffic report? And this guy just was adamant. But I don't need them anymore. I was like, sir, I don't know what to tell you. I don't know what to tell you. We're going to do traffic all morning long for the people who haven't gotten to work. I know, but I don't need the traffic anymore. Strange conversation. Then there was another conversation I had with a listener. It was shortly after Paul Harvey died. Right after Paul Harvey died, who clearly was the gold standard, right? But I mean, Paul Harvey, can we all agree? Paul Harvey was the best. Paul Harvey. Good day. I still, when I buy toothpaste, I showed you how good Paul Harvey is. When I buy toothpaste, I still look for Rembrandt toothpaste. Because I'll tell you what year it was. It was 1993. I'm getting ready in the morning and I'm listening to Paul Harvey on the radio, and Paul Harvey starts doing a Rembrandt toothpaste commercial. And it was so good and so wonderful that I ran out that day and bought Rembrandt toothpaste. And I still, what is it, 30 some odd years later, I still remember a commercial the guy did in 1993. But anyway, after he died, after Paul Harvey died, we were the station that carried Paul Harvey. And they did like a 1 week retrospective of Paul Harvey. And then, of course, the Paul Harvey segment went away. He died. So we got a call from a number of listeners who were very upset with us. And, okay, what's your complaint? Why aren't you playing Paul Harvey anymore? Well, he died, sir. Yeah, I know he died, but why aren't you playing Paul Harvey? Sir, he died. There's nothing left to play. Why can't you play Paul Harvey? I was like, he died. The man died. I don't know what to tell you. He was very upset that we weren't playing Paul Harvey anymore. I don't know what to tell. We tried to tell him, the man died. There is no more Paul Harvey. That's why we did the retrospective last week, and that's why we lamented the fact that he's no longer alive and sad that he died and an end of an era and one of a kind and cultural icon. Man was very upset that we weren't going to play Paul Harvey anymore. Strange world. All right. Apparently, Jerry is upset with me as well on the voicemails. Let's go to Jerry. Jerry, you're on America at Night. What's the matter? Jerry? That didn't sound like Jerry. Jerry's on the voicemails.
1: You're obviously just a Democrat plant. And I turned off my radio because of you and your people. And the people that pay you obviously bought that radio station. You're nothing but a Democrat transplant. And I turn off my radio. And I'll tell you what, old Joe Bohannon, he was a good guy. You're nothing but a Democrat spokesman and a puke. And I'm not threatening you at all. But you're not an American. I listen to your show enough. You are not an American at all. You're a Democrat. You're a Democrat stooge. You're a stooge for the Democrats. Enough said.
0: What did he call Jim Bohannon? What did he call Jim Bohannon? All right, I'm a stooge. So there you go. Jerry, sure I'm disappointed you stopped listening to the show, even though you recited four different things I've said over the last 3 weeks. Jerry, get some sleep and drink some coffee. Let's try Steve in Pittsburgh, Pennsylvania. Steve, what do you got for us?
2: One of the points on the guy, you just had a caller talking about the Save America Act and about having to provide proof of quote-unquote citizenship. That is only required when you are registering to vote. So the thought process there is that would keep illegals or unqualified people from being able to register to vote because maybe they got a driver's license in a state. So they have a driver's license already, and then now they intend to take that driver's license and go register to vote. If you're already registered, what will happen is you will go to your polling site, you will show your ID, and they'll look at that and say, okay, this is you, it looks like you, and you'll be able to vote. So you will not actually have to show a birth certificate or something like that or a passport to vote. And then the third part of it is to go through the registrations and remove all these dead people and move the people that have moved. They're no longer living in that district or they moved out of that state. So, you know, in my humble opinion, all those things are reasonable and they should be done.
0: Yeah, from everything I'm reading on the SAVE Act, you must show your citizenship papers when you register, but you also have to show your citizenship at the polls. And I think there are only two or three or four states that have the citizenship moniker on your real ID. So everything I'm reading tells you now the SAVE Act is that's last. It's, you know, obviously changed and it's not passed, but from everything I'm reading in the SAVE Act is you have to show proof of citizenship when you vote, not just when you register. And the real ID, you would have to bring something more to the table in all but four states. Now, here's the interesting thing about this, is when you do a Google search, you can Google and have any answer you want pop up, which is we're not all dealing with the same facts. But if it's almost impossible to answer the question. But that's why we had the guest on the other night. I will try and find somebody else. But it doesn't matter who I find. Whatever credibility they have, people aren't going to believe them. Because if they say something that you don't believe or one doesn't believe. So it's very hard to have a conversation where half the country doesn't believe anything the other guy says. So it's very difficult. But from everything I'm reading, in terms of legitimate news organizations, you would have to show proof of citizenship when you vote. And that means the real ID the government handed us would not be sufficient enough, all in except four states or so. Anyway, it ain't going to pass anyway. Republicans don't have the votes, and John Thune's not going to bring it up, and they're not going to pass the filibuster. So I don't have a problem with showing an ID when you go vote. I have no problem with that. I know some states, most states have it, most states don't. And purging the voter rolls, I mean, states do that anyway. I don't have much problem with that. Did you see where Ken Paxton got in trouble? Apparently, Ken Paxton, the Republican Senate candidate, is registered to vote in three different places. So he's under the gun for having a registration in three different places. So tried to answer that question, I guess, in some news conference, and it kind of went haywire. But anyway, we'll wait and see. All right, stay right there. America at Night, back in a moment.
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0: All right, let's go to the phones here. We got Catherine in Vancouver. Catherine, welcome to America at Night.
18: Hey, I got a tip for you for RVing.
0: Yes.
18: You know how you always see these movies and people are always broken down and there's always bad things happen. I don't want to see that happen to you. So you know what I would do? I would get a safety check. I would take it to a garage and pay them the money to do a safety check on it because I'm not
0: renting from the guy down the street. I'm renting from a reputable RV place. So they're going to do the safety check for me.
18: Well, you never know.
0: You never know. Yes, you can never be too safe, that is for sure.
18: Yeah.
0: Yeah.
18: So I wouldn't want to see anything bad happen to you guys.
0: No, I hear you. The suggestion that was made today that we would just RV in the driveway.
18: Oh, that would be fun. You'd see a lot of stars. Yep.
0: Yeah. Yeah. You just RV in the driveway, and then that way you just bring it home. You put it in the driveway.
18: You might get a flat tire. You might get a flat tire, though.
0: Catherine in Vancouver. Thanks. Tony in Montreal. Tony, welcome to America at Night.
19: How you doing, man?
0: Good.
19: Good evening. And I was just listening to your comments. I was just the Ken Paxton thing. Like, you said that Ken Paxton is registered in three districts. I don't know why you're so concerned with that. I mean, it's par for the course. You know, he's tripolar. So, you know, three different people vote in three different sections.
0: That's a good one.
19: Why are you Americans getting so, uptight? Let the guy go. I mean, if he's bipolar, let him vote in two districts, you know? All the merrier.
0: If
19: we're going to have... If we're going to have fixed elections, you know, let the bipolars and the transgenders with 82 transgender personalities also vote. That's 82 districts, man. Remember, there's like every day there's an extra gender. So imagine if you had to figure this out. It could be 82 districts. Anyway, by the way, your voter ID thing in Canada, it's really simple. You show up with an election card. You get it mailed to your house. You show up to the polling station with an ID that says you have an electrical bill at that location with your name on it, McGraw Mill Haven, at 235 Alice Carrière in Beaconsfield, Quebec, and bang, you can vote. And if you don't have a bill, then how about your driver's license that says the same thing? Or how about this, a passport, and you vote. And that's simple as that. And at the end of the night, McGraw, before the polls close down in Halifax, and when it gets to Central Canada, they're already forecasting a federal election victory for Party A or Party B. That's how quick it's done. The electronic system works very well. You can go to the polls a week, or I don't know, it might be a day, a week before, or 3 weeks before, if you're not able to go on that day. And as simple as that, I don't think we have these mail-in things like you guys have, but the elections run pretty good. I don't know, I'm pretty sure we have some problems too. There's been some ballot stuffing and ballot box things in the referendum here. That was really kind of dirty politics, but that's par for the course. Quebec's always had dirty politics. I just wanted to say one other thing, you know, like when you were talking about your country, you know, and I'm listening up in Canada, I think your country is a great country. I don't see all of the negativity. I don't understand all of the hatred towards Trump. I don't understand the hatred towards the country, because I thought the people of your country were the backbone of your country. And politicians, sometimes, like in Canada, I don't particularly like either the Liberals or the Conservatives. I do tend to love our country, and I think the people are great.
0: Well, Tony, there we're in this country is in a bit of a funk. We have to hate the other guy, right? Like a sports team, right? They have a big rivalry. I love my guy. No matter what my guy does, I love him. No matter what your guy does, I hate him. So that's why you have the vitriol of Biden or the vitriol from Trump and everything else. And then you've sort of played that game. I don't play that game. I don't believe in playing that game. And so that's why I get criticized, because I don't play the game. But Tony, thanks for checking in. Stay right there. Lots more to get to. More text messages, more phone calls. A couple more voicemails as well. America at Night, back in a moment.
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1: All right, text messages. Karen in Myrtle Beach, South Carolina checks in on the text line, 1-844-262-4729. McGraw, greetings from Myrtle Beach, South Carolina. Have you ever been here? I've never been to Myrtle Beach. I've been to Charleston, South Carolina, just down the road a couple of times. Foley Beach, I believe. We've been there a couple of times. And, of course, while I was there, I had to take a tour of Fort Sumner, the historical Fort Sumner. So I've been to Charleston a couple of times. Haven't been to Myrtle Beach, but I've heard good things about it. Kathy in Pittsburgh checks in. Live close to Latrobe, Pennsylvania, and Mr. Rogers is loved in this area. St. Vincent's College in Latrobe is home to the Fred Rogers Institute and Archive. It's a great place to visit, all free, and an interesting place. There you go. New Mexico checks in. Are you a stooge for the Democratic Party, or are you a red-blooded American? Wow. Let's see here. Let's go to the phones here. We've got Donald, east of the Rockies. You're on the air, Donald.
2: From the heart of America, actually, in fact, which is
1: okay.
2: East of the Rockies for everybody.
1: Oh. All right.
2: Hey, first of all, I thank you, McGraw, for agreeing with the President of the United States finally on the voter ID. It should be really simple. One vote, you know, one person, one vote. Would you agree to that?
1: I would think everyone agrees with that, even those liberals out there.
2: Would you agree that only citizens of the United States should vote?
1: As the law of the land states, only citizens should be allowed to vote.
2: Would you agree with that?
1: Yes, that's the law of the land, yes.
2: Okay, fair enough. Would you also agree that over the last however many years from Biden, Bush, and Obama, that hundreds of thousands of illegal people are here in the United States? Unregistered people, illegal. Would you agree to that?
1: Undocumented people? Yes, there are thousands, and I'd say millions.
2: Parse the words. They're illegal.
1: I think there's millions of them that are here.
2: Well, you might very well be right, in fact. So that's why I thank the president for taking this very seriously, that we need to identify these people. Only citizens should be able to vote. You just agreed with that.
1: So yes, everyone agrees with that.
2: Well, clearly they don't.
1: Name me one person out there who has gone on the record

0: said that they're in favor of non-citizens voting.
1: Pretty much every Democrat politician.
0: No. I need names.
1: Pelosi.
0: I need names.
1: Let's go with that.
0: Nancy Pelosi has said that she's in favor of non-citizens voting. Where did she say this?
1: Well, she said on October 31st, 2002, at a political convention in San Diego, which I was at, actually. Which I'm pulling your leg on that. I have no clue when that was. But you know the deal.
0: I don't know the deal. I don't know the deal. I have never heard Nancy Pelosi say, it hasn't been reported anywhere, verified somewhere. I have not heard anybody say that they want non-citizens to vote. It's just, nobody says that. Nobody wants that.
1: Well, fair enough. And the way we prevent that is to require photo ID and everything else that the Republicans are trying to do, which you
0: well,
1: do
0: we
1: agree
0: don't,
1: with.
0: Well, we don't have a lot of that now. You would agree with that.
1: Don't have a lot of what now?
0: We don't have a lot of illegal voting from people who shouldn't be allowed to vote.
1: Oh, my gosh. For sure we do.
0: Oh, we do.
1: Yeah.
0: Like where are you getting this information from?
1: Common sense, my man. Come on.
0: Oh, common sense. Yeah. I don't live in common sense. I need facts,
1: man. Lastly, though, I live in
0: a factual world.
1: I've got a hard break coming up, but I do want to comment on the gentleman calling constantly from our 51st state and commenting on our president, how we should do our things. What was that guy's name?
0: Tony from Montreal?
1: Yeah, that's it. That's it. Mm-hmm. How does he feel about becoming our 51st state? And you know, you kind of chuckle at this, and also Greenland, all this stuff is on the table at this moment. And again, we want to thank the President of the United States, Donald Trump, for every single thing he's doing. And you started off the top of the night. He's got a lot on his table right now, big world matters, but he considers all these little things, from the little voting things all the way up to protecting everybody in the world. So thank you so very much for taking my call on America at Night. Good night, everybody.
0: Okay, Donald, east of the Rockies. There you go. Let's try Karen in Swan Valley, Utah. Karen, take it away.
2: The nature of the speech that the president gave the other night on Thursday, you're missing the point in terms of trying to calculate how many illegals vote. It's about the ways in which China, through Venezuela and everybody, has defrauded all of the systems, the voting machine systems, and it's there are things that I can recommend that you hear. They're very well documented, but I'll do that another time.
0: Yeah, well, China, he brought up China as being this big, bad, terrible influence when it comes to voting. If they're so awful and so terrible, why is he meeting with President Xi again, and why doesn't he bring it up, and why is he buddy-buddy with this guy when they're infiltrating our election system? Don't you think he should bring it up with him? He's meeting with if China is as terrible as he says it is, and I have no reason to not take him at his word, then why doesn't he bring it up to China? I don't know. Just a stupid radio guy asking a stupid question. You're meeting with President Xi again. You say you're friends, and yet you tell us that they've had the biggest hacking system infiltrated our voting machines and everything else. I don't know what to tell you. But if I were President of the United States and I said that this country was infiltrating and hacking our systems, I wouldn't necessarily invite him over for dinner. I would have a much more stern reaction to that man, but that's just me. Doug in Sheboygan, Wisconsin. Doug, welcome to America at Night.
3: Well, the NFL training camps are starting out next week. I was thinking about a rule change that should be made next year, and that would be get rid of the punt. Do we really need the punt any longer? I don't think so. You got field kickers kicking field goals regularly from about 60 or more yards. Yeah, coaches going for it on fourth down very, very often. I just don't think you need a punt anymore. What's it really achieving? And also make the game a lot more exciting. Just in there, four downs, That's it. You can't pump. It's $4 right around the field. You have to give the ball over.
0: That'd be interesting if they did away with the punt. One of the rule changes that I heard a couple years ago, I think they should implement, and I think they were studying it, but I don't know where they are. So instead of having, they were studying it, but I don't know where they are. So instead of

0: Right. So you put the ball down on the 40, on the 40-yard line, and you could kick it. You could onside kick it. Or you have the ball, and it's fourth down and 10. So it gives you one play to go 10 yards to get a first down to keep the game going. If you don't, then the game's over. The other team gets the ball, and they can run out the clock. Now, that would be entertaining, right? I'm not so sure I'd want that, but that would be an entertaining rule change because the onside kick is kind of meaningless, right? I mean, every once in a blue moon, it happens, but it doesn't happen very often. But having it fourth and 10 on the 40-yard line in the waning moments of the game, you have one chance. You get the first down, you keep going. You don't get the first down, the game's over. I don't know. That's a pretty cool rule change. William in Texas. William, welcome to America at Night.
1: I have to bring up a question that has been plaguing mankind for decades. Is a hot dog a sandwich? Well, the National Hot Dog and Sausage Council declared hot dogs are not sandwiches. They have their own unique category. However, it could be a type of sandwich. It has bread and filling. Some even say it's a taco. Wow, my head's going to explode. Even the great Ruth Bader Ginsburg said, I understand minds more scholarly than mine have said a hot dog is a sandwich. Some say, who cares? Well, just ask anyone who likes hot dogs and sandwiches, and they're going to give you an opinion. I don't know. I'm not going to say. All I know is I love a great dog.
0: I love a great, you know, funny you mention that. I love a good dog. Is a hot dog a sandwich? All right, let's break this down for a second. The Earl of Sandwich was the man who invented a sandwich, right? He had the piece of meat. He put two pieces of bread on each side of the meat. The Earl of Sandwich then dubbed the sandwich the sandwich, and here we are today. If you put a hot dog on a piece of bread as opposed to a bun, wouldn't that be a hot dog sandwich? If I had two pieces of rye bread and I put a hot dog in the middle of those two pieces of rye bread, that's a rye sandwich. Well, I'm eating a rye sandwich. Well, what are you eating? I'm eating a rye hot dog sandwich. Right? Or I'm eating a hot dog on rye. I'm eating a turkey on rye. I'm eating a hot dog on rye. I like to take the rye bread, which some people discriminate against rye bread, which is a whole other issue. I don't know why people don't like rye bread, but rye bread's the best. I take the rye bread and I sort of roll it up in the hot dog, sort of like a roll-up kind of, and then I eat the hot dog. I can go either way. I can go mustard. I can go ketchup. I really have no preference. I know there are some people who call me a communist for picking one or the other, but quite frankly, I could do ketchup. I could do mustard. But you know what I really love? Relish. I love relish on a good hot dog. Relish and brats. Brats are another thing. I love me a good brats. And living in St. Louis, I've learned what a salsiccia is. A salsiccia is a brat, just a sort of an Italian brat, a salsiccia. Give me a good salsiccia. Boiled in beer, preferably Guinness. Boil up the Guinness. Put it on the grill. Boil it up in some Guinness. Put some sauerkraut in there. Then take it out of the Guinness and then grill it on the grill. Get some char marks on the grill. Put some cuts in it. Get some char marks on it. And then put that bad boy on a hot dog bun and a brat. And then put some of that sauerkraut that was in the boil pan. Put that on the brat. And you, my friends, have got a good afternoon. The hot dog is a sandwich. I would argue it is. I would argue the hot dog is a sandwich. If I was on Jeopardy and I had to answer this question, I would say the hot dog is a sandwich. Because if it's not a sandwich, it's not a taco. But you could have a hot dog taco. If you had a soft shell and you chopped up the hot dog, that's a hot dog taco.

0: But a sandwich is it's a bun. 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But if you put a hamburger on two pieces of rye bread, wouldn't that be a hamburger on rye? Inquiring minds. I don't know if we can answer this. America at Night, as we ponder this. Back in a moment.
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0: All right, this question about whether a hot dog is a sandwich or not has us all perplexed here at America at Night. Let's follow through this. We had a caller from Texas ask us if a hot dog is a sandwich. And so I'm not the arbiter of all this, but if you were to ask me, here's my answer. After much deliberation and conversation and consulting with our crack staff here at America at Night. If you put a hot dog on a bun and somebody says, what are you eating? You'll say, I'm having a hot dog. I'm having a hot dog on a bun or something. If you eat a hot dog plain without a bun, what do you say? You're saying, I'm having a hot dog. That's not a sandwich. A hot dog on a hot dog bun is not a sandwich. A hot dog plain, what are you eating? I'm eating a hot dog. What do you have it on? Nothing. Plain. That's a hot dog. Once you put the hot dog on two pieces of bread, then you're having a hot dog sandwich. And here's my logic. If you're eating some turkey and without any bread, what do you say you're eating? Oh, I'm having a couple pieces of turkey. Oh, okay, great. All of a sudden you take that turkey and you slap it with two pieces of bread. All of a sudden, what are you having? I'm having a turkey sandwich. Right? Now, the big question is, what happens if you take that same turkey and instead of putting it on two pieces of bread, you put it in a hot dog bun? And you're eating a hot dog bun filled with turkey. What do you say you're eating? You're eating a turkey sandwich? You're eating a turkey sandwich. So it's like, right? I guess you wouldn't say I'm eating turkey on a hot dog bun. You would say I'm having a turkey sandwich. And then someone would say, on what? And you're like, on a hot dog bun. I'm having a turkey sandwich on a hot dog bun. I'm having a turkey sandwich on rye. I'm having a turkey sandwich on a hot dog bun. So I think, for a hot dog, it depends on the bread. If it's in a hot dog bun, it's a hot dog. It's just a hot dog. But once you slap it with two pieces of bread, that's when it becomes a hot dog sandwich. Or one piece of bread. That would be an open sandwich then. Michael, you'll get the last word on all of this. Welcome to America at Night.
17: Hey, McGraw. I had a few thoughts on the guests from earlier. I enjoy your show, by the way.
0: Thank you.
17: About the soccer. I'm a huge soccer fan in the United States. But one of the reasons I think personally the sport does not grow in the United States and we won't ever win the World Cup is because of a lot of people in the United States, when they first think of watching a soccer game, they turn to like the Premier League or Real Madrid or something instead of watching soccer teams here in the United States, like MLS teams and stuff.
0: Right.
17: And it's like you don't have to go far to watch what's in the United States. Just support what you got here as well, you know, and the game will grow. If it was big as the NBA, it would totally, or NHL even, we would totally dominate. It doesn't have to even be NFL level.
0: Well, I'll say this. St. Louis got an MLS team, and they put it on a Friday night Apple TV paywall. You're not going to grow the game for people who don't know soccer unless you make it so that it's accessible. Yeah, the super fan will get up at 3 o'clock in the morning to watch the game, but the average fan, I was all excited to, oh, hey, I'll watch this, but then they made it on Friday nights. Or Saturday nights behind a paywall. And I was like, it's too confusing. I'll just watch a movie or I'll watch a ball game. So I think soccer's still got a ways to go. But for the people who love it, they do love it. Michael, thanks for checking in. All right, we're done. I might go get a hot dog sandwich on rye. Our executive director is Alex Hinton. Our engineer tonight is Richard Good. I'm McGraw-Milhaven. Don't forget the voicemails. We're always open with the voicemails. 1-844-2-McGraw or 1-844-262-4729. This is...
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0: I'm Dave Packer. The U.S. concluded a 13th straight day of strikes in Iran as President Trump is reportedly considering a, quote, massive attack. Meantime, oil prices have again soared past $100 per barrel as gas prices continue to rise. Patrick DeHaan of Gas Buddy says much of the rise is due to Iran targeting a new maritime choke point.
1: It's all because of what's happening with the strait. Now, two straits, not only the Strait of Hormuz, but Bab al-Mandeb, something, a strait that connects the Red Sea. And it's not just oil, but Ukrainian attacks on Russia continue as well. That's knocking out refining capacity that's badly needed. So this is just unfolding into not only an oil issue, but a refining issue. And of course, we also have Mother Nature to contend with as well in the weeks ahead.
0: President Trump announcing a sweeping new round of tariffs on the top 60 U.S. trading partners, including the European Union. Canada facing a 50% tariff. Prime Minister Mark Carney says Canada will respond by trading elsewhere.
2: We're a reliable partner in a world that's anything but. So we're diversifying our partnerships abroad.
0: In Madison, Wisconsin, Thursday, after a police-involved deadly shooting, the city's mayor, Satya Rhodes Conway, saying the immediate focus is supporting the family of Corey Ruiz and the community.
3: Maybe we need to be changing our standards of what it looks like to know that you're fit to be in our community, serving our community, because too often we have a Corey.
0: Police say they shot Ruiz after he pulled a knife during a confrontation and struggle. Shake up in Vice President J.D. Vance's Secret Service detail.
4: We're learning, according to the Secret Service, that that agent on Vice President J.D. Vance's detail is facing an internal investigation and a potential criminal probe over accusations that this unnamed agent leaked information about the vice president's travel and potentially compromised the VP's security. In a statement, the Secret Service saying that, quote, any conduct that potentially threatens the safety of a protectee will not be tolerated.
0: You're listening to ABC News.
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0: Denmark nuclear deal with Saudi Arabia may now be in doubt. President Trump announcing the Saudis have to join the Abraham Accords. White House Press Secretary Caroline Leavitt.
7: Yes, this deal with Saudi Arabia, the energy deal, is contingent on this condition as far as the president is concerned. So we'll continue to talk with our Saudi counterparts to get the deal finalized and hopefully see them joining the Abraham Accords very soon.
0: The Saudis have been against joining because they want to see the establishment of a Palestinian state, and Israel doesn't. Some 20,000 people forced to evacuate homes, resorts, and campsites in southwest France where a wildfire is spreading. A federal judge has extended the order blocking the proposed Paramount Warner Brothers Discovery merger for another 14 days, meaning the deal cannot close before August 18th. A hearing is scheduled in August on the 3rd in a lawsuit seeking to block the deal indefinitely. Break out the lightsabers and kryptonite. Comic-Con is officially underway in San Diego. The four-day event is filled with an artist's alley, movie panels, and product drops. And
8: we're also going to the Star Trek meetup and also the Star Wars meetups. For great opportunities to meet other people who love dressing up in costume, gathering together and sharing techniques and whatnot.
0: Actor Johnny Depp appeared in character as Ebenezer Scrooge, scolding attendees on the street about not having a job. Ebenezer is set for release November 13th. Dave Packer, ABC News.
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12: 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From the Davis Oil and Propane Studios, this is WKBK Keene.

0: from the City of Angels near the Pacific Ocean. Good morning, good evening, wherever you may be across the nation, around the world. I'm George Norrie. This is Coast to Coast AM. Later tonight, open lines for you on Coast to Coast. Here's what's happening. A magnitude 5.0 earthquake struck roughly 24 miles southeast of Miami, Texas, not Florida, in the state's Panhandle region at 5:21 a.m. local time. The quake's epicenter was relatively shallow at 3.42 miles below the surface. According to the USGS earthquake catalog, this was the strongest earthquake recorded in the Texas Panhandle, and only the fourth magnitude 4.0 stronger earthquake to strike the region since 1900. The quake was felt in Amarillo, Texas, as well as Oklahoma City, and as far east as Tulsa, Oklahoma. My gosh. President Donald Trump signaled he is not yet ready to negotiate a new ceasefire with Iran, saying they need more of the same following several consecutive days of airstrikes. Here's our Tom Danheiser with more. Tom, what's going on?
1: Well, the U.S. military carried out a 13th consecutive night of Iran strikes Thursday. The war is expanding to another part of the region as U.S. President Donald Trump threatened Iran and its allies in Yemen with major military punishment if more attacks are launched at Saudi vessels in the Red Sea. There are signs the U.S. is preparing to ramp up military operations in the Middle East, including an increase in the number of refueling aircraft deployed to Israel, American B-1 bombers leaving U.K. bases, and dozens more medics being sent to a sprawling base in Germany. Meanwhile, President Trump said that Iran remains a threat despite recent U.S. military action, warning the regime still has evil intentions. Israel has warned Tehran on Thursday that any attack on Israel would trigger a crushing response, and the Pentagon continues insisting the Strait of Hormuz is open, but traffic through the vital waterway is at a crawl. This is helping push global oil prices back over $100 a barrel for the first time in over 2 months. George?
0: Thank you, Thomas. Patients experiencing severe heart attacks may have significantly higher concentrations of micro and nanoplastics in their blood compared to individuals with stable heart conditions, according to new research. Italian researchers analyzed blood samples from the coronary arteries of 61 patients undergoing angiograms, a procedure that analyzes blood vessels for irregularities. They found that nearly 84% of the patients suffering an active severe heart attack had detectable micro and nanoplastics in their blood. Polyethylene, a common material used in plastic bags and bottles, appeared in 97% of those patients who tested positive. Wow. Several lots of an over-the-counter medication used for allergies have been recalled after they were potentially contaminated with a different medication that could cause life-threatening reactions among some consumers. According to a notice shared by the FDA, four lots of hydrochloride tablets have been voluntarily recalled by Unique Pharmaceutical Laboratories. Food safety coach Jeff Nelkin with us here. Jeff, this isn't food, but it's a recall. My gosh.
2: Right. They just want to, again, if anybody has any side effects or is not feeling correctly, to contact their pharmacist or to contact their medical person who gave them this prescription. Anaphylaxis in this situation can be anywhere from hypertension to difficulty swallowing and possible loss of consciousness, and it could be life-threatening. So far, they haven't had any incidents. But if you feel you have product and you want to speak directly to the pharmaceutical company, it's Rising Pharmaceutical Holdings, and their number is 844-874-7464 if you want to reach them directly during the day.
0: Great. Thank you, Jeff. Jeff's website, NelkinFoodSafetyCoach.com. You'll be on again next week talking about, I'm sure, a food recall. And here's Kevin Randall back with us talking about his weekly UFO report, and he's the author of On the Second Tuesday of Next Week, by the way. Kevin, what do you have for us, sir?
3: Well, good evening, George.
0: Hello, buddy.
3: Yeah. You know, the trend toward respect in the world of UFO has moved forward slightly. News Nation hosted a seven-hour forum made up of military officers, former intelligence officials, researchers, scientists, and even congressional representatives. It showed that the move toward disclosure is bipartisan and suggests a growing scientific rigor in the investigation that wasn't there before. What they found is that there is a huge amount of UFO information that is still classified. This is something that we have claimed for literally decades. There's been a push by some agencies to expand the protection to unclassified material, which would defeat the purposes of disclosure. We learned that the military encounters happen more often than we thought. Again, I have spoken to fellow military officers over the years that confided their experiences to me, but made no official report for fear of being taken off flight status and losing their security clearances. A good example is known as the Kinross disappearance in 1953, when a jet fighter encountered a UFO and then vanished. I spoke with officers who were there in 1953 and who had additional sightings that were not reported to Project Blue Book. The colonel told me that the UFO took part of the jet, and the Kinross file in Project Blue Book is little more than a copy of a page proofs from a book about the incident. Another corroboration of this is overflights of Langley Air Force Base in 2023. I've reported on a small aspect of this, but it was even more robust than I had thought. F-22 fighters were sent to other bases until the overflights ended after about 2 weeks. Still another aspect of this was Senator Roger Wicker saying that the Department of War was mystified by some cases, underscoring that not all incidents have conventional explanations. This was, of course, one of the problems with Project Blue Book and later the Condon Committee. They simply couldn't explain every encounter, and contrary to popular belief, the higher the level of education, the higher the person's level in government, and the longer the sighting lasted, it was more difficult to explain. Leveland, the Michigan sightings of 1966, and Rendlesham Forest encounters underscore this observation. And remember that 1969, when the Air Force announced the end of Project Blue Book at the closure of the investigation by the University of Colorado, one of the conclusions was there was nothing scientific to be learned by further study. And here we are, half century later, being told that there's something of scientific value that can be learned. We also have evidence proving that the Air Force provided the Condon Committee with several points before the investigation even began. In the end, the Air Force basically bought the scientific study, and the university went along with it so that Blue Book could be ended. The former director of National Intelligence, John Ratcliffe, said that classified satellite imagery and sensor data relating to UFOs exist but have not been made public. And as we've seen in the four data dumps, little information has been released regarding objects operating in space or underwater, such as the USOs. This tells us there's much still to be hidden, or still is being hidden. The important outgrowth of the foreman was UFOs. Once the ballywick of the tinfoil hat wearing brigade is now something that deserves proper scientific scrutiny. This does not lead us directly to the extraterrestrial, and I believe that while there are sightings that can be explained in the mundane terms, there are those incidents that defy explanation when all the evidence and facts are examined. The debunkers and the true believers have often influenced the reporting of UFOs. If we can strip that away, and this forum suggests that that is happening, although slowly, we can make real progress. And although I believe that some UFO sightings, both from the mid-20th century and those being made today, will lead us to the alien visitation, we aren't quite there yet. And that's what we have for tonight, George.
0: All right, my friend, that's Kevin Randall with his weekly UFO report. Up next, the man who has seen near-death experiences several times, Daniel Brinkley, joins us right here on Coast to Coast AM. 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

0: And welcome back to Coast, George Norrie with you, Daniel Brinkley with us, known for his inspirational lectures on the near-death experience, alternative healing practices, and self-awareness. He's the author of several books, including Saved by the Light, The Secrets of the Light, and is an expert in the dying process. Daniel has been struck by lightning twice, lived to talk about it, survived heart failure, brain surgery. He has been at the bedside of hundreds of veterans at the point of death as well. Here he is back on Coast to Coast. Mr. Brinkley, always a pleasure.
1: The pleasure belongs to me, George, and thanks for having me.
0: I had a great time with you when we taped our Strange Universe upcoming TV show. You did a superb job, my friend.
1: I thank you, but so did you, George, and it's going to be a knockout. The set was great. The style, the delivery, the cadence was great. I was proud.
0: You do a lot of great things. Later on in the show tonight, we're going to talk about some great things you're doing right now for vets. But tell me about something about, I've been reading a lot about lightning strikes. A group of four people got hit by lightning last week. What did it feel like? Did you get knocked out right away?
1: Well, the lightning came down the phone line, George. When people get struck by lightning, most people don't realize when you see the lightning striking, it's on its way up. It's not on its way down. It's already charged. So people can get hit by the lightning and as a discharge. But it came down the phone line and went in the side of my head and went down my spine and welded the nails of the heels of my shoes to the floor, then threw me out. The pain was searing. I could not move. I could not see because a ball of fire came through the room and I couldn't see. I couldn't move, and I was burning and on fire, you know, and I didn't know what had happened or what was going on. And then getting struck by lightning is a sudden moment of lucidity and a severe shock to your electrical system. I think that's how I discovered that we were electrical beings and more spiritual than we were physical, but it was a horrifying 4 years, George, two learning to walk and feed myself, and two more being able to measure what we think is physical reality when you live in a conscious state or a dimensional reality of looking that it is not as real as you think.
0: Did it take that long for you to recover?
1: It took 2 years. I mean, I lay in the bed for months, and I would have to roll off the bed and hit the floor and crawl. I mean, and crawl to get to my rocking chair, and I would use the rocking chair. It'd take 30 minutes to go 15 feet. And then I would get in the rocking chair, and I could get my feet to move, George, so I could learn to rock. The pain was incredible. When I came back, you know, I was my first hospice patient. That's why I know so much about hospice, because there was no way I could have survived it. You know, but somehow through paying attention to being an energetic being as opposed to a physical being, I've gotten this far.
0: Were you a believer in the afterlife before this happened to you?
1: Had absolutely no interest in it. Whatever it was, it would be the reason why I was leaving this world that would matter to me. It would not matter whether what caused it to happen. I didn't buy into religion. You know, I didn't buy into any of that stuff. I was a tough guy, George, you know that. And then I was in the Marine Corps. And then I worked for I was a contractor for a lot of projects in the evolution of American policy, you know, for 22 years.
0: I was with a friend of mine who passed 4 years ago, Daniel, and I was with him the night before he died. And he wasn't acting right. This was during the COVID time period. And he didn't quite have COVID, but he wasn't feeling well. But he just didn't act right. He was doing foolish things, making a lot of mental mistakes. And we got him home. We sent him home. He owned his own limo company. And we got him to stop driving that night, and we got him home. And the next day, we tried to get a hold of him. Nobody could find him. And so we did a wellness check on the house with the police, and they found him dead in bed. When people pass on like that, what are they going through?
1: Well, most of the time, everybody's specifically different. But what you're describing, when a person begins to transfer, when it's that appointed time and they begin to transfer, then a lot of times they're making mistakes because the reality of this physical dimension loses its value. And then there a lot of times when people are afraid of transition, someone comes or a group of people come that they're familiar with that helps them make that transition. You know, like you said, I've been a hospice volunteer for 48 years, and I've been with 358 people taking their last breath and 1,700 going from this world to the next. And I have my 2018 person, Mark. I'll see him tomorrow. But people go through a lot of different things depending on what their attitude toward the value of their life, whether the value of their life, the suddenness of facing the fact that they are leaving, or they've recognized that from some outside force, like a lot of people sit with their parents and they hear the parents talking to their parents, but it's usually someone who's afraid of leaving. And that way someone who they know, trust and love that comes and tells them it's time or it's okay.
0: When you had your near-death experience, the first one, tell me what it was like, not for the physical aspects of it, but for the near-death experience aspect. What did you go through? The lights you saw? What was it?
1: Well, when you saw where I left from, burning and on fire, I mean, that lightning went through everything. It welded the nails of the heels of my bass wedges to the nails in the floor. They had to cut the shoes up. It knocked me out of those shoes, George.
0: Jeez.
1: And that kind of pain. And then all of a sudden, when they got me in the ambulance, I'm floating above the guy taking care of me, the paramedic. He's got a headset on and he's talking to the hospital. And I'm looking at myself and I'm looking at what's going on. And then this tunnel forms. And when the tunnel formed over my left side and I began to move down this tunnel, it's like when you peel an onion, so many parts of me was separating and being left behind. And when I got to the end of the tunnel, it was wonderful. But George, when I first lifted out of my body, wherever I was at that moment was so much better than where I had left. It would not matter. I didn't know it was dead. I didn't never heard of a near death experience, you know, and you were going to have Raymond on. I have known Raymond 50 years, George.
0: Raymond Moody, years. Great guy. Not feeling well tonight, so he had to cancel on.
1: Yeah. Well, but you know what? I have a great, I remember when this movement, the near-death experience, started, when Raymond wrote his book. And at the end of like the 1976, when Raymond's book was coming out, I met him because I was in, they took me to the hospital that he was going to medical school. And so it was a big write-up in the paper, not a big one, but you know, people wrote the stuff up in the paper. And when I saw Raymond, you got to remember, it didn't have a name when it happened to me. And I had the most extraordinary, spiritually moving experience of beings of light and levels of consciousness and dimensional reality and absolutely no way to frame it, George, no freaking way until I met Raymond. And he asked the right questions. I mean, he asked the right questions. So I'd have to say that, Everybody owes Raymond a great moment in their prayers. For I've watched Raymond over 50 years, and I saw what being strong-willed about the term near-death experience, and he was a PhD in philosophy, George, and they turned on him. He was an MD, a medical doctor, they turned on him, and he was a forensic psychiatrist, and they turned on him. Because he was describing a phenomena that was happening to so many of us because of cardinary pulmonary resuscitation techniques and the understanding of the physical body.
0: When you were on the other side, did you realize you were there?
1: No. Wherever it was I was okay. Until I had to face myself. Okay, but a lot of people have their whole family and their relatives come to meet them. I've heard these stories and people being resuscitated and telling these stories. And this is a combat soldier, World War II, telling me this. Okay, not somebody trying to build something important. He's in this hospital. He'll never leave this hospital. He'd been clinically resuscitated 3 times. On the second one, he had a near-death experience. On the third one, it was just that he went out and then they resuscitated him. And when he's telling you, that's when you know it's factual about what's happening with this. So I understand that Raymond created a way we all can understand the real way you leave here and what happens next.
0: We're going to come back in a moment with Daniel Brinkley and talk more about his near-death experiences right here on Coast to Coast AM.
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0: And welcome back, George Norrie, along with Daniel Brinkley. His website is linked up at coasttocoastam.com, and a couple of his books include Saved by the Light and The Secrets of the Light. Daniel, with your near-death experiences, and you've had many, did it change your views on anything?
1: Well, it changed my views on everything. I mean, I basically believe that most of us are crazy because, first, nobody really dies, George. It's a ridiculous concept. It's ridiculous to think that you're going to die and that the divine nature of who you are does not transcend this world. And this is the scary thing about what people think, thinking they're going to die and then the aftermath of it. Well, they're going to have what's called a panoramic life review, George. And I tell everybody listening who when people start talking about near-death experiences, if they don't make the panoramic life review an important part of their description of whatever their story is, don't trust everything you're hearing. Anybody who's had a real near-death experience, and mine were death, you know, one of them, the first one, I was dead.
0: Right.
1: It wasn't near dead, it was dead. You're going to face yourself. You're going to see your life pass before you. You're going to watch it from a second person point of view. You're going to become every person that you've ever encountered, and you're going to feel the direct results of your interaction between you and that person. And when that happens to you, you not only see the action of your intention of what you were trying to do, but you see the reason why you did it. And you get to be the person that you encounter. This was life-changing, George, because I was a jackass. You know, I grew up being tough. You know, sports, Marine Corps, you know, and I was in the middle of the core intention of what you were trying to do, but you see the reason why you did it. And you get to be the person that you encounter. This was life-changing, George, because I was a jackass. You know, I grew up being tough. You know, sports, Marine Corps.

0: for all of us. All the people who met Raymond, there was like three or four of us that drove this out into the world. Because once it happened to me, okay, I never had a problem again about whether you're going to die or not. That's all. That's insane to think it.
1: Right.
0: The other thing about the near-death experience is this. 95% of them said that they floated above their body. I am myself that. The first two, the lightning strike, and which led to cause an open heart surgery because of the damage done to me in the lightning strike. Okay. They were the same. I came down and went down the tunnel.
1: Did it feel like a dream? Did it feel like a dream?
0: No. No, because here's something that happened, George. Going through brain surgery on the third one, I had a grand mal seizure. Okay, I'd never had anything. I missed all the drugs. You know, I never had anything. I've always been straight. Okay, so when this happened, the amazement of the transition of going to facing myself and seeing that when people say they floated above their self and they saw their body lying in the bed in the car, and I am one of those persons. Well, George, who is the observer at that point? Who, with the question that the world should ask itself is, who is that observer? The person that's looking down at their body lying on that floor across that bed, that person is the true you. And then you'd have to think for a moment.
1: Is it your soul that's looking down?
0: Well, I think your soul is a more vast something than we're talking about strapped in a body. I mean, the soul in the Greek nature of soul is that combined divine connecting to God. Our conscious operation here, George, is you chose to come here and you were chosen to come here. And you have X amount of time here. And most of us who make it longer get to do more of what we set out to do and try to do. Okay, so the other thing that people have to understand about it is they think this. You, when that, you are only a half a breath away from leaving this world. On any given breath, you're a half a breath away.
1: I believe that.
0: Okay. And what happens when you let that breath go? The only thing that leaves is the sound of your voice. Everything else is still there. For people not to understand that and look at that as reality is what confuses the greatest gift that the resuscitated people are bringing back. You know, and I feel comfortable, George, because I helped push this out with Raymond and I mean, in those early days, the kind of abuse we took from religions. The kind of abuse. But I thought about all the people who were like me who had nowhere to turn, you know, and you're watching all this stuff happen from a complete ignorant point of view. Ignorant point of view.
1: Why did the religions attack you?
0: Because I didn't have a relationship with Jesus. None of my experiences have been religious. None of them are been religious. I did describe the places that I visited, like the crystal cities. I described them as cathedrals.
1: Right.
0: And the beings of light, I could have easily said angels, but they didn't appear to me as being that. These were radiant beings. So
1: you didn't see the heaven or hell, right?
0: Well, let me tell you, when a person faces themselves, when you have to face yourself in the life review, that's a little hellish, especially was for me, you know, because I was tough.
1: Right.
0: And I was abusive and I was, you know, all that kind of stuff. And so everything was about me until I had to experience the damage I did.
1: You were a tough
0: that's
1: Marine.
0: That's not, I'm going to say, sir?
1: You were a tough Marine.
0: Absolutely. And I was tough before that. You know, I was tough. I played sports and I'd hit you in the face and not think anything about it. But when you keep hitting yourself in the face, George, you have a tendency to change. But here's what is a remarkable part about it. I watched Raymond as a PhD in philosophy.

0: he would get attacked relentlessly by religion. And Raymond is a soft-spoken, really smart guy. I always used to laugh at him and say, you know, Ray, all your friends are dead. Socrates, Plato, you know. I said, so I know you're really bored because, George, this is one of the funniest human beings you'll ever want to meet. He's so freaking funny. And his wit, and as he looks at it all, and he was so amazed when all of a sudden this caught on, the thing caught on, the whole near-death experience, because people were having them, and they started to talk about what they'd been going through. When Raymond wrote Reflections on Life After Life, which was his first book, it was dedicated to me, Vi, and Andy. And these were the three near-deathers that Raymond could depend on because of all the studies and the research and whatever people were saying. The stories were of us three. Andy was a guy on a pole, and he hit a 6,000-volt transformer, and it blew off his both of his legs and his right arm.
1: Oh, my God.
0: And it was hard. I mean, it was hard, George, but he had had the most remarkable experience. His panoramic life review was the most revealing to him because it was about looking to forgive, to go and be forgiving toward things that had happened to him. And then there was Vi, and Vi was a homemaker in her 60s then, or maybe 50s then. This is like 76 and 77. And she had a massive heart attack. And when she tells her story, there's nowhere you go. You're not looking for a flaw or looking for mistakes or looking for that they're using the near-death experience, as Raymond defined it, as a way of building up their self-esteem or getting over or selling a book or anything like that. And so Raymond dedicated, when he sat back and reviewed, and we were there, you know, Raymond, he lived like 15 miles from me, you know, so through all that period till he went to Charlottesville to get his, to do his psychiatry.
1: Daniel, how many non-believers have near-death experiences and it changes them completely, like you?
0: Every one of them. Everybody changes in a way, George. I just was driven, you know, like the thing we'll talk about next is the other side, but people have to understand they're not going to die and they're inside of this body because it has to be, okay, in this reality. And their body is like a pet. And, you know, it loves you and you love it, but you have to take care of it. Feed it. You have to hydrate it. You have to walk it and you have to take care of it. And what I always try to get people to do is develop the relationship with their body like it's a pet so that you're not always caught in the psychology of the physical realm is what you think is next and that you can identify yourself physically in the next level. So we always need a religious figure or an icon or something that we can identify with it in the physical, like Jesus, God, the guy with the beard, and I met and talked to God. Do you know how crazy that sounds? That's the craziest stuff in the world. George, I've been dead so many times, it's like a freaking comedy routine, okay? And my stuff is, you know, it's documented.
1: Do they send you back or do you come back on your own?
0: No, I would have never come back.
1: Really?
0: I wouldn't have even thought about it. And if I knew I was coming back, this is just me being straight up and honest, I wouldn't have had it. I wouldn't have had it. But it was destined for me to decide whether I was going to stay. And to tell the truth, George, when I think about that open heart surgery, you think about, because I didn't really want to do it. I mean, I didn't really want to get into the world of defending the near-death experience. I didn't want to do it. And I didn't want to do the things that I knew I was going to be responsible for doing because I knew the pattern. I remember by then I had the boxes of knowledge.
1: Aren't you glad you went through with it now?
0: Well, I would say that where all that is, and where I've seen it and watched it for now 50 years, it couldn't be more perfect in coming true based on the vision in box 13, which is in Saved by the Light. Box 13 is couldn't be more perfect, George. I am so amazed of where I find myself in this world. Like you said, everybody has a divine mission that they're on, and then they have a personal mission that they're on. Because as they see obstacles and things in their life that can grow their nature, and grow a nature of conceptual and understanding in what appears to be physical. I don't understand it as cosmically as the divine created it, but I know how we look at ourselves as nonsense. We are spiritual beings. We are never, when you think that you've been separated from God, or you think that you're separated from something, you have to think that there is no possible way for you to have it to be separated from the divine. If you were burning in freaking hell, George, you would still be that divine spark, that being connected. So when you know the truth about who we are, and you know it, and you've watched it over 50 years, and then to think that is crazy. You know, you're never going to be separated. And these are the funny things. Think of this, George. If you think about it, basic quantum mechanics based on what is in the side of an atom, mm-hmm. inside of making the atoms make up molecules, and molecules make up cells. And you have 35 billion cells in your body. And you are 99.99996% empty space. So by quantum mechanics today, measuring the cellular structure of you, you are not even here. Okay, that's a fact. Now watch this. The Nobel Prize in Physics in 2022 went to three physicists who proved that physical reality is not here, and that we are constructing that reality.
1: Amazing. I love
0: and they gave them the Nobel Prize in Physics for that discovery. Does anybody pay any attention to that? No.
1: Just us, kid.
0: Yeah, think about it. I mean, when we think about it, George, it's pretty cool to be alive today and to watch the divine course of action and to see how crazy we are in what we're doing. People have to change their mindset, and they have to pull back and realize the near-death experience says you're not going to die, or you're not going to die in the ways that people have been telling you all your life. And number two, the person that's looking down at that body is the real you that'll let you that breath out and let that voice go, and that's the real you. And then you have to realize you are an electrical being.
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9: From ABC News, I'm Dave Packer. A call for calm. The mayor of Madison, Wisconsin, says the state will conduct an investigation into a deadly police shooting that sparked protests in the city. During a struggle, police say an officer opened fire on a suspect who they say was armed with a knife. One protester interrupting a news conference, grabbing the mic from the Madison police chief.
10: You're going to say the same thing you all say every time a black body gets shot down in this city. This is a corrupt city.
9: The man shot identified as Corey Ruiz, the family retaining civil rights attorney Ben Crump. President Trump signaling a possible major escalation in the war in Iran. Trump telling Axios he is, quote, considering a massive attack bigger than ever before.
11: This comes as the conflict is already expanding. The Iranian allied Houthi rebels now attacking two Saudi oil tankers in the Red Sea.
9: ABC News Chief Washington correspondent Jonathan Carl. Oil prices surging above $100 a barrel. In Washington state, one passenger in critical condition after a seaplane went down in the waters north of Seattle.
12: The aircraft crashed in the San Juan Islands near the maritime border with Canada. Data from FlightAware.com indicates the plane went down in the water not too far from the shores of a remote island accessible only by boat. The plane's operator, Kenmore Air, says the flight left Seattle's Lake Union at around 4:30 with 10 passengers and a pilot on board. All have been rescued and some are receiving medical treatment. The cause of the crash has not been determined, but thunderstorms were reported in the area. Jeff Pogula, ABC News, Seattle.
9: A multi-day flash flood threat is developing in the southeast. Round after round of heavy rain triggering flash flood warnings in the Carolinas. At least two people are still missing after flooding in West Virginia. A victory Thursday for Republicans hoping to gain House seats in the midterms. A federal judicial panel allowing Tennessee to use a new congressional map that splits apart a majority black district in Memphis. You're listening to ABC News.
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9: Amazon confirms it's been carrying out layoffs this week within parts of its AGI, or Generative Artificial Intelligence, division. Workers there have been developing software with human intelligence that can act autonomously. Amazon says in a statement that building large AI models remains one of the most important things they're working on, but the company is sharpening its focus. The government has withdrawn subpoenas that would have compelled three New York Times reporters to testify about their sources.
15: The Department of Justice had little choice in the matter after a federal judge said he would throw out the subpoenas if prosecutors refused to withdraw them. The Department of Justice served the subpoenas to reporters earlier this month after the New York Times reported about security issues with the new Qatari-donated Air Force One. Lawyers for the newspaper said the subpoenas were, quote, the latest salvo in an escalating series of attacks on journalists to intimidate them. In addition to withdrawing the subpoenas, prosecutors also agreed to approach the court if they attempt to subpoena the reporters in the future. Peter Haralambos, ABC News, New York.
9: In Texas, two 18-wheelers collided on the Katy Freeway near Houston, sending one tractor trailer halfway over a bridge and dangling off the railing.
16: My first time ever seeing anything like that, and it was very scary. I've never seen anything like that in my life.
9: The roadway was shut down for hours, and the cab slammed into the ground below. Snack company PT Organics is recalling select pumpkin tree Peter Rabbit Organics banana and strawberry fruit puree pouches because there may be plastic inside. Dave Packer, ABC News.
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2: We're going to take your calls this hour with Daniel Brinkley as we talk about near-death experiences. Later on this hour, we're going to talk about House Bill 9237, which is stalling in Congress that would help vets. Daniel to give us his feedback on that as well, too. 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

0: Welcome back to Coast, George Norrie, along with Daniel Brinkley and your calls this hour. Daniel, would you say Raymond Moody was the one responsible for turning you around on this experience?
1: Oh, I would have been, I would have made it through, but I wouldn't have made it through without Raymond. He asked the right questions. You know, when you're trying to tell somebody or you're trying to get a grip on it, George, and you have you have no way in physical form, in unbelievable pain, and try to search out your spiritual self. And Raymond, because we have a lot of habits, we're both rockers. And he would ask me questions about the experience. And like he said, it was the most complex or the most informative one ever, because I wasn't caught up in it. I mean, I had to go work on Daniel Brinkley, and I had him as the issue then, and who he had to become. Okay, that was what I thought about all the way through it, until I went to see Raymond, 2001, after the heart surgery. I went to see him, and, he was in a bad place, Jordan. He had not eaten in a couple of days. And he was trapped in that house, and he didn't have any electricity, and it was Christmas Eve. And I thought about that. This is the truth. I looked and I watched just how much he had done to help me and Andy and Vi, and how we kept it together with this little group of people talking over how do we get people to understand that there is this level of dimensional reality that Raymond cohesively named and outlined, you know, the common things that happen within it, and that it has to be looked at. But when you look at it, every time everybody's trying to tell us what we have to have by faith, those of us who know what happens when you take that last breath, and I know what a near-death experience is, and I know what a death experience is, and I've lived around it, George, for 48 years.
0: Sure
1: I do have. This every day. I do it every day. So when people start looking at who they are, first, they are not going to die. Get over that. That's nonsense. It's lunacy. It's lunacy. And then number two, you're not that body. And number three, I think is most important, is you're an electrical being. And the food that you eat and the way that you think and the breathing that you do, if it's focused on producing enough electricity, when you take a cell of 35 billion cells that make up your body, George, and you take a cell, that cell has X amount of voltage, minus 50 kilowatt, minus 50 nanowatts. Okay, that's how much, if it gets below, it operates between 50, minus 50 to minus 90. Okay, and if it goes below that, it can become cancerous. It very rarely goes higher than that. So every one of these cells convert everything into energy to make your body work. And you see, when you think like that, when you stop for a moment and think like that, then you're contained about who you really are, that person that you are, and that this is something that you chose to do and were chosen to do. And this is how I've gone about it, George. I mean, and when I saw Raymond, I decided that the world needed to pick on somebody their own size. And I decided to write Saved by the Light with Paul and with Raymond. We were all there together. And I decided to put it all in that book. Okay. And then, look at it, it just turned into a movie, and it turned into all of that because I was just always telling the truth. I didn't have the
0: hide. Bestseller, wasn't it?
1: Oh, yeah. New York Times bestseller list. 26 weeks on the New York Times, 110 weeks total.
0: Good.
1: Became a movie. It's the second highest rated television movie in history. I was the highest rated television movie in history until OJ came on and OJ overtook it. And it's a Turner movie classic now. But it was the time for, like, right now, George, that time was preparing for where we are now, where our age group, we who are the baby boomers, which is an expansive, large group of people, are going to be leaving. And we have to think in terms of caregivers, and we have to think in terms of looking at ourselves from the near-death point of view. Because if you don't, you'll never see you. Everything is changing, George. It's all changing and shifting. You see it, and I know you do. The world is shifting so very fast around us. We have a religious war in the Middle East. I mean, it's either Allah or Jehovah. Who is winning that battle? If that's the historic grounds and God gave it to them, what is that all about? Okay? And then look at where the economic, if we are oil independent and we got more oil than anybody and we're shipping oil and gas all over the world, how in the world can our gas be up then?
0: By the way, I love what they write about your movie that came out in 95. Eric Roberts played you. And it says, stars as a violent bully whose life is changed forever after he's struck by lightning.
1: That is the truth.
0: That is true, yeah?
1: Yeah, see, believe me, I would have never, you could think, George, this is, I would have never thought this way. I wouldn't have never thought about any of this. It just happened to me, and then it continuously happened to me, and it happened to me in some order that I don't totally understand, but it has. Okay, and I have learned how to adapt physically to converting energy. How do I get, what do I eat? How do I pray? How do I focus on it? What do I take? And then how I can take those combinations and I eat according to that. And that way I can outmaneuver what I should have been gone 30 years ago.
0: They even had an actor that played Raymond Moody's part.
1: Yeah.
0: Straight out of your book.
1: They did a good job. I mean, I did the thing, George, because I was selling books. I mean, when they came and made the offer to me, and they made the offer, and I talked to Raymond and Paul, and they said, I said, okay, let's write it, but let's tell people the truth, and then let's put the boxes of knowledge in Saved by Life. And that argument with the publisher was because some of the things that I had written down in 1977 of what I saw when I was there, okay, that I wrote it down in 77, and I told Paul, I said, Paul, I'm going to put this in this book because if this stuff comes true, it means there's a life after death. That's what it means. And if it doesn't come true, then I was hallucinating or wherever it was, you know, wherever it was, this didn't happen. Okay. And I owe the whole world or whoever bought that book an apology because I didn't mean to deceive them. It was just what I thought. Well, the stuff came true. But when they wanted to publish it, one of the events that I'd said about Iranians having submarines was too close to the publishing date. And nobody even believed that, but then within the first 2 weeks of that, the Iranians bought three old submarines from the Germans.
0: That's right.
1: And the book went crazy.
0: That's exactly.
1: And it was selling 25,000 or 35,000 books a day, you know, and it just went crazy. And so it was that I needed to push the value of the near-death experience out to the world. I had to push it so that people, when they started into the place of caregiving, where it's going to shift now, because you cannot think of our age group, George, and not think about our primary caregivers. There is no way, all of us are not thinking about it, and there's 73 million of us, and we are thinking about it, so we have to look at it in a way where the caregiving situation is identified, and that team is supported. That team is supported, so I live here every day and watch what's not done in the transition program and what the things that people most need. Okay. And there was something that Rain was going to talk about was going to be the shared near-death experience. So let me cover that really quick.
0: And then we'll take calls. And I may hold you over next hour for a little bit to talk about this veterans healthcare program.
1: Well, I'd appreciate it, George. Okay. But so shared near-death experience. This thing came about in the early days of the near-death experience. And it was about people who were the closest to their loved one. Okay. And
0: they weren't sick. They weren't sick at all, right?
1: No, they were the person that was usually the primary caregiver or the one person that never came, that they waited on. You know, they would wait. I've seen miracles in people waiting for someone to come. Okay. And I mean, I've seen this personally in my life. All right. But I've seen it so many times of people waiting to come, and that shared experience happens then. They feel the release. If you're going to lose, if the only thing that leaves your body is that half a breath and your voice, so you are only really the sound of your voice. Okay. If that's the only thing that's not there, everything else is there. And a lot of the stuff is just going on about its business. I mean, rigor mortis takes hours to set in, and it's still doing what it does. Okay. And so they feel that experience of the release of people being able to go. And Raymond discovered it as a psychiatrist, how it would benefit people to know about it, that it was happening for people, so that sense of closure and closeness could possibly be theirs, or the paying a close attention to had breathing. There was one thing about people breathing in it. But George, I have myself, and I say this all the time because I'm still just a guy, you know, but I'm just a guy. But in my life, in pulling overnights, like people doing 4 hours when we're doing vigils, I would say that 18 times I have seen marvelous stuff as if I was just a guy out there doing hospice work.
0: Would you call it a miracle?
1: Oh, yeah. Three of them I am suspect of, because they're 4 a.m. and I got there and I was doing my shift for the 2 hours or 3 hours. But I've seen people get out of their bodies. I've seen the room filled with light as people got to leave. And I didn't see the one with the room filled with light. I didn't see them get out of their body, but I saw the light come. I saw it light the room. I saw it go. I saw it close off, and the person was gone. I mean, I've seen this kind of stuff, and I've seen people looking around. You know, it's like you're acclimating. It was probably like I was in the first one. You know, I'm trying to figure out what this was or what was happening. I never even thought about I was dead. I didn't think about that until the panoramic life review. But any place I was, George, was better than where I left. Okay. And what I came back to deal with is, I mean, horror. Okay. The horror of it. But so a shared near-death experience is possible. What do I think about it? I think that when people realize that that person is never not connected to them, and that person's time, allotted time in this game or this dimensional reality was done, and there is nothing's going to stop that. That's the system. Okay, that's how it works in order to achieve the goal. And all that other stuff and all the ins and outs and the fluff that people add to reality, it's just not true. So if they have someone in transition and they want to go and see them, they have to remember three things. Number one, everybody needs to know that their life had value.
0: Right.
1: Everybody needs to know that. And you say it in such a way, if you have a personal experience with them, that's true. You can't lie to them. That you can relate to somehow they affected your life that made it better, do it. But if you don't have one, then life ain't value. The next thing they need is closure. And how you do closure is when you can't just lie in the bed and watch Jeopardy. Life is about progress. And no matter where you are, you have to be thinking of something to do. And so you say, okay, well then, okay, then what do you want to do? Because you got to get them to make a plan of action, because you can't just lie sedimentary in that bed. They know too much about drug therapies to keep you here longer than you're supposed to be here. And based on the insurance, how long they'll keep you. And so they need to know that. And you do that by talking to them about what they did and what job did they like the best and what job they didn't like the most and all of that stuff. So they start talking about their past. And they start the panoramic life review. They start to review their life and talking about it. Okay. And then number three, they need permission. I have seen this maybe 30 times where the person was waiting to get permission to let go, George.
0: Did they want to let go?
1: They wanted to let go, but the person that they cared about or been with for 68 years couldn't let them go. And so she was holding on. And if their son hadn't have told him that that's what they were doing, and he went and did it to told her that he'd be okay and it'd be okay if she could go, she passed the next day. And so I've seen 30 of those.
0: Are your books still available?
1: Oh, yeah. I think the most secret, Saved is the book that lays down the value of why I say I know what I'm doing in this part, the fulfillment of the vision, which I wrote in the book. But I think that they're cheap. They're on Amazon. They're cheap. But I think Secrets at Peace was just a strategy. But Secrets of the Light, I think, is everybody that's going to be a caregiver, George. If you're going to be a caregiver, then and you're going to have to worry about that person in some good times and some really bad times, I think that Secrets of the Light, that was written by me and Catherine. And I think that Secrets of the Light is the book to have because I lay down seven things. I call them seven truths. And I lay them down as places that people can go when things are not going as well as they want them to.
0: It's like a training guide, isn't it?
1: Yeah. And what it does is I'm funny. You know how I am, George. What are you going to do? Kill me? You know, so what I try to do is give people things that they can know that it's the truth. So it gives them a little comfort, you know, like in Secrets, it's like you choose to be here and you're chosen to be here, but you come to make a difference. There are things that I know, these seven truths that I know you can depend on and find safety and refuge, especially if you're going to be a caregiver.
0: I mean, we're going to come back in a moment with you, Daniel. You're doing a great job. We're going to take calls when we come back in just a moment. We've got open lines next hour here on Coast to Coast. We're going to keep Daniel Brinkley for a little bit next hour to talk about this veterans health care bill that he is endorsing. And we will be back in a moment with your calls and Daniel Brinkley in just a moment on Coast to Coast AM.
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0: Hey, it's Steve Hamill with Ted McGreer from Ted Shoe and Sport, 115 Main Street in downtown Keene. 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

0: Welcome back. We're going to take calls now with Danny and Brinkley this half hour. Let's go to who's up. It is Linda in Virginia Beach, Virginia on the wild card line. Hello, Linda.
1: Hi, hello there.
0: Hi.
1: I have heard that dreams also can lead us into what we call death, and this actually happened with one of my cousins. She was not afraid to die. She was a Christian, and she chose to have hospice at home. One night she had a dream in which she saw a table with three chairs. Her parents were sitting at that table. Of course, they had passed several years ago, and there were three cups of coffee, an empty chair. The next night, she had a dream that started the same way. The table with three chairs, an empty chair, her parents there, three cups of coffee, but this time the coffee was steaming.
0: Ooh.
1: And shortly after she saw the steaming coffee, she passed.
0: What do you think of that, Danian?
2: It's easy. This is a person, a lot of times when people have a tough time letting go and they know it's the right time, then the other side, the level of where you would be safe and comfortable. There's two people and a cup of coffee. It means that they had always had coffee together. And the fact that the place was for three and there were three cups, that one was her. And as they worked through the couple of dreamlike states, which I don't think they're dreamlike, they're hypnagogic states, to prepare her for the coming so that she could work through whatever was to let go of. I would like to hear and know about the conversation she had with the people during the day between those two dreams, because once that coffee was steaming, she knew that was her time to go drink that cup of coffee.
0: What do you think

0: takes that normally we need to do to let go. And this is a woman who is solid in her faith has to process, because transition, as we have been taught from a religious point of view, is not the mechanism. I mean, it happens sometimes for people who are really focused in it, but that's not the mechanism. So what it takes for her to be able to comfortably let go of what she was holding on was what they were symbolically doing. And they can bring her, when you're in this dream state, you can be brought to her. You can be, they can bring you to them in that level. I think it's really good, because it's just one more time that we are in control of our lives, and we know that destiny, and we know that time will come. And I'm looking forward to it myself.
1: But you show up to go, here he is again.
0: Yeah, well, you know, they have to give me another body, because I've gotten the goodie out of this one. So what I would tell you to do, what I would tell her to do, George, is to be comfortable in the fact that these things happen, and they happen to a lot of us who need support in making that journey home. No one is ever going to be left alone, and they're not going to go into oblivion. They're going to go to some things that are systems and methods by which you let go of this world. But none of that stuff is horrible. I mean, when people talk about, when you look at a near-death experience, there's about 3% that have hellish type experiences. But I can understand 1.5% of that when I listen to them tell the story, because I know how the near-death experience frames itself in value concepts. So I can listen to it and to see, because when a person goes through all of this, when they go through it and you understand how the system works, then this is how they get, this is how they get ready to make that transition.
1: Hey, take care of that cough, by the way, would you?
0: Well, it just came, George.
1: Did it really?
0: Yeah, it just came in the last hour.
1: Oh, my God. First time caller, Brian in Tennessee. Go ahead, Brian. Brian, are you with us?
2: Yeah, I'm here.
1: Okay, go ahead, buddy.
0: Hey, Brian.
2: I had a question. I've been told that after death and near-death experiences, that there are two doors. One door around it is you're able to see your past life, what happened. And the other door is kind of just blank. Is there any truth to that?
0: Well, I'd have to say there's truth to all of that. I mean, when you make this journey, what I've always talked about is what happened to me, okay? But in the course of the thousands of people I've talked to over the last 48 years, I have heard stories like that. People have ways that they view transition, the choices that you make, good or evil. You're going to be, there's the book of judgment, the hall of records. All these things have to be brought into play and thoughts when you hear people telling you about doors and you're going to make a choice. I cannot verify past lives. I mean, I don't see how it's possible for it not to be happening. But when I talk about the near-death experience and what people go through in the end-of-life care and in that transition, I am emphatic about it. There's no question. But when you talk about those things like past lives, I mean, if you're talking about the life you just lived as opposed to lives that you probably had before, I'm not sure which one of those you were talking about. But the fact of a past life, I have to believe that is possible, but that's just me intellectually believing something. But everybody's going to go in the choice. They're not going to have a choice about whether they're going to face themselves. I mean, the greatest part about the panoramic life review is this. You know that the universe is fair and just, and you know that things are in harmony and balance, and there is a movement to everything that we're doing. I mean, and that's the takeaway. So are you worried about someone that's facing death?
1: He's hung up.
0: Well, I just have a feeling that there's somebody in that, George, that he's thinking about, that he thinks he needs to tell this to. And if I were him, I'm going to support him in telling whoever he's supposed to wants to tell this to

0: tell it to them and blame it on me.
1: When somebody's on their deathbed, assuming they're not torturing themselves to die, are they afraid generally?
0: Yep.
1: Is there any need to be?
0: Nope. Never happens. It will never happen. I mean, and the system is basically the same in how you leave here. There are some variances. Like I had a guy, and this was a Tuskegee Airman, and he was a ace pilot in World War II, black Tuskegee Airmen.
1: Yeah,
0: you know,
1: they were the best.
0: And you know, this old black guy, I called him the Professor George. This old black guy, he was just as cool and just as smart, and he came out and he went to teach in school. He became a professor at a little junior college, and he built his career. And he said we resuscitated him, and when they brought him back over to the CLC, I sat down with him and asked him, you know, what had happened, and he started telling me about his brother that he came across, and he could see a meadow and a lake, and he could see this bridge that his brother was beckoning him to come over, and that he said no. He said it a little military boyish,
1: yeah,
0: you know. And so
1: that you can't say on the radio.
0: No, I can't say it, but it was so freaking funny. I mean, when you framed it, the way he said it about realizing that his brother was dead and there was no, few words in there, way he was going over there and he was coming back to life. You imagine, here's a guy, George, he gets resuscitated and he sees his brother beckoning him to come over, and he realizes he called him a MF-er. He said, that MF-er is dead. There's no way I'm going to be here. And they resuscitated him.
1: That's funny,
0: George.
1: Let's go to Jess in Salt Lake City, Utah. Hi, Jess.
2: Hi, good morning, George and Mr.
1: Danyon Brinkley.
2: Danyon, thank you so much for taking my call. And by the way, George, we've spoken before. We share the same birthday. So I just wanted to thank you both again for taking my call. And I had a question. And actually, I kind of wanted both of your thoughts on this. I'm absolutely terrified of death. I've never had a near-death experience, but I was wondering, Danyon, and also George, if you wanted to weigh in on this as well, because you've had several guests who have experienced similar situations, I guess, or something. When you're at that crossing point where you're like flatline, do you have a choice? Do you say, okay, I'm not done yet and I want to stay on the mortal coil? Or do you have the option to say, okay? And then also, I believe in reincarnation now. Is that something that you both maybe have any insight on? And I can take the answers off here, not to waste anyone's time.
1: Danyon, no, let's start with you. Go ahead.
0: Yeah, I have no problems. Watch. I believe in reincarnation, but like I was just telling the young man that just called before, when I'm talking about death and dying and the first thing that you were asking about, I don't have any crisis or problems. I can defend these positions any which way about what it is and what happens and why it happens and the whole method in the system. But I have to believe that there are reincarnations, because there are so many opportunities here in a savage land to find and add love and caring and smart living, and living in harmony with a living planet. I mean, and I think that that's possible, that this living thing that we call Gaia, that we can live in peace in it, and we can grow and develop and evolve in internally and spiritually. I believe that, and I think that could take many lifetimes. But when being in fear of death is silly. It's not troublesome when you look at it from, I'm telling you that you are never going to die. being afraid, if you were a religious person, being afraid of going home to where you came from and being with your daddy for the rest of your life, listening to harp music, how can you be afraid of that and to be able to connect to all your loved ones and all those people to really look back at this life and see what the greatness that you and your family and your what you call the circle of logos, the seven logos who had come together to perform the task that you came to get together to perform. This is something funny. There may be somebody in Siberia doing the same system in movement with the same care and thought, not knowing each other, but the divine sees that place in a savage land. And savagery, as it gets worse, the more we're going to be responsible for being loving and caring. Okay, then, but to be able to do that and to be able to take on that mission is what makes the greatest, most courageous thing about we who are here. Let me tell you something. When I wrote this in Saved by the Light, because when I'm in these beings, I'm an old Marine, everybody, and I'm sorry, and I think like that, and I think in intelligence gathering and assembling it and putting it in a cohesive action plans. And so when I'm there...
1: You never have to apologize, Marine. Don't worry about that.
0: Well, just being honest with people, George, you know I am. But when I was there, at the end, before I knew I was coming back, because I would have done something. There was no way I was going back to that body. And yeah, would I have missed Sandra? And yeah, would I have missed my parents? And yeah, would I have missed my dogs and Meredith? But I was not going to go back into a paralyzed, dead body. I was not doing it. But when I was with these beings, they made this specific point, George. These are beings. These are like the old masters, the great, reverent, radiant beings. They radiated these colors, you know, and they had this thing about honor and integrity was in place. And when they were saying it and doing it, and I'm watching it, it brings the utter absolute peace in where we are.
1: When we come back, Danyon, we're going to talk about the veterans' health care, and so many people are still on hold wanting to talk to you. I'm going to keep them and you for a little bit, too.
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7: From ABC News, I'm Dave Packer. The U.S. concluded a 13th straight day of strikes in Iran as President Trump is reportedly considering a, quote, massive attack. Meantime, oil prices have again soared past $100 per barrel as gas prices continue to rise. Patrick DeHaan of Gas Buddy says much of the rise is due to Iran targeting a new maritime choke point.
8: It's all because of what's happening with the strait. Now, two straits, not only the Strait of Hormuz, but Bab al-Mandeb, something, a strait that connects the Red Sea. And it's not just oil, but Ukrainian attacks on Russia continue as well. That's knocking out refining capacity that's badly needed. So this is just unfolding into not only an oil issue, but a refining issue. And of course, we also have Mother Nature to contend with as well in the weeks ahead.
7: President Trump announcing a sweeping new round of tariffs on the top 60 U.S. trading partners, including the European Union. Canada facing a 50% tariff. Prime Minister Mark Carney says Canada will respond by trading elsewhere.
9: We're a reliable partner in a world that's anything but. So we're diversifying our partnerships abroad.
7: In Madison, Wisconsin, Thursday, after a police-involved deadly shooting, the city's mayor, Satya Rhodes Conway, saying the immediate focus is supporting the family of Corey Ruiz and the community.
10: Maybe we need to be changing our standards of what it looks like to know that you're fit to be in our community, serving our community, because too often we have a Corey.
7: Police say they shot Ruiz after he pulled a knife during a confrontation and struggle. Shakeup and Vice President J.D. Vance's Secret Service detail.
11: We're learning, according to the Secret Service, that that agent on Vice President J.D. Vance's detail is facing an internal investigation and a potential criminal probe over accusations that this unnamed agent leaked information about the vice president's travel and potentially compromised the VP's security. In a statement, the Secret Service saying that, quote, any conduct that potentially threatens the safety of a protectee will not be tolerated.
7: You're listening to ABC News.
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7: Denmark nuclear deal with Saudi Arabia may now be in doubt. President Trump announcing the Saudis have
14: to join the Abraham Accords. White House Press Secretary Caroline Leavitt.
15: Yes, this deal with Saudi Arabia, the energy deal, is contingent on this condition as far as the president is concerned. So we'll continue to talk with our Saudi counterparts to get the deal finalized and hopefully see them joining the Abraham Accords very soon.
14: The Saudis have been against joining because they want to see the establishment of a Palestinian state and Israel doesn't. Some 20,000 people forced to evacuate homes, resorts and campsites in southwest France where a wildfire is spreading. A federal judge has extended the order blocking the proposed Paramount Warner Brothers Discovery merger for another 14 days, meaning the deal cannot close before August 18th. A hearing is scheduled in August on the 3rd in a lawsuit seeking to block the deal indefinitely. Break out the lightsabers and kryptonite. Comic-Con is officially underway in San Diego. The four-day event is filled with an artist's alley, movie panels, and product drops. And
16: we're also going to the Star Trek meetup and also the Star Wars meetups. The great opportunities to meet other people who love dressing up in costume, gathering together and sharing techniques and whatnot.
14: Actor Johnny Depp appeared in character as Ebenezer Scrooge, scolding attendees on the street about not having a job. Ebenezer is set for release November 13th. Dave Packer, ABC News.
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2: And welcome back to Coast to Coast. I tell you what we're going to do. We're going to chat for a little bit with Danyon Brinkley about the veterans' health care that he is pushing. And we'll talk about that. And those of you who have been on hold waiting to talk to him, he will stay with us to take your calls. If you still want to call in and ask him questions about near-death experiences, do so. If you want to call us with open lines, just let Donna know that. And we'll do that too. Medtronic, the world's largest medical device maker, has confirmed a data breach after a cyber attack by an extortion group. The company says an unauthorized party accessed data for about 3.8 million people, including their names, contact numbers, dates of birth, social security numbers, health-related information. 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

0: And welcome back, George Norrie, along with Danion Brinkley. Danion, House Bill 9237 seems to be stalling in Congress right now. It's a veterans health care bill. Tell us what's going on with this.
1: Well, this is just amazing, George, because it's pitted veterans against veterans. The American Legion is fighting with the VFW. The Iraq-Afghanistan War Veterans Group is fighting with the American Legion. And when I look at it, here is the downside. It's taken 63 bills and combining them because they have to have this all packaged and passed before September 30th. They stalled, George. And what this bill in it for me in this 63 bills is the what we have been talking about on our 11/11 day. On our 11/11 program, we've been talking about it for 10 years,
0: yep.
1: The outreach of the whole health program. In this, there is a bill that literally funds every possibility of looking at energetic medicine, you know, energetics, as a healing modality based on that you're an electrical being. And so what happened was Donald passed an EO, an executive order, to give $50 million to take ibogaine and psilocybin, all the drugs that we've heard since 1937 that were evil, killing, addictive. And now they're going to use them in experimental programs to help mentally ill people, starting out with traumatic injury and brain TBI, traumatic brain injury for veterans. Well, at that same time, I am fighting to put integrative therapies in energetics, that there are all kinds of ways energetically and electrically to help bring that body, which is electrical, to bring that body into harmony. If you put the right amount of trace minerals and you put the right amount of nutrition, the ability to heal far more advanced than what a med bed is, with less rules, to bring coherence to that person, and maybe as a side effect, have an experience of being out of your body.
0: Are you making any headway?
1: Well, George, I'm down to the last, I would say in a 42 year plan, I would say I'm in the last 6 months of setting it up. So what I'm going to ask everybody to do is to call their congressperson, and even more importantly, to call your congressperson's local office. Don't call Washington. Call the local office and ask them to support 9237. Okay, and let me be honest with everybody. It's got a lot of pork in it and a lot of BS in it. But if we don't pass it, they will bit piece it in and throw out so many important things.
0: The good
1: thing, George, this is the biggest problem why I need people to make that call. What it does, if a veteran is outside of 51 miles from a hospital, maybe a clinic, but he's 51 miles, then the big issue with the federal government employees union is there against it because they see how veterans that are 51 miles or more away from a VA hospital can't, if they start going to local physicians and local hospitals, it will lose the census of them, and they're against it. I mean, and when we all look at this, everybody, in my world right now, I look at the Veterans Health Care Bill. I was just in Washington, George. I was just there with Pete Boast, who is doing a magnificent job, and Senator Moran, who are doing a terrific job in helping me. They're the chairman of the House Veterans Affairs Appropriations, and Moran is chairman of the Senate House of Veterans Appropriations, and I've been on top of them and 21 other congressmen and five other senators. I need people just to stop in your own home district, They all are coming home for this. They all coming home for August. Everybody running for office. They're going to be out to bring this topic up, to call their local home office. They'll have two offices, to call them up and take and say, we are supporting 9237 pork and all, because George, in part of the boxes of knowledge, the energetic nature of who we are in physical form is going to be something that what they will see is medicine is about to help you understand that you are an electrical being.
0: And you want calls. You want calls as opposed to emails, right?
1: I want a call. A call to action to their local, saying I'm supporting this bill with the, what's good and bad, because we can manage money, okay? But if that is in there, the move energetic into the mainframe. And another thing I'd like to say too is what Beth Clay is and moving what's called House Bill 539. This is about creating a way to cohesively allow chiropractic, which I think is an energetic medicine, chiropractic to be accessed both on Medicare and Medicare and VA benefits without the crisis of all the bureaucracies of the doctors trying to edge it out. I am a benefactor of chiropractic. I go to the one once a week. And I see how that could benefit both the veteran and the caregiver. So, George, please, everybody, look up, just go on the internet and look up who the local office of your senator and your congressman, and tell them that you need them to support House Representative Bill 9237, the Take Care of the Veterans Act.
0: All right,
1: we'll do that. Take care of the Veterans Act.
0: We'll do that.
1: And please call and please do it. I have done it. I'm asking you, because watch, everybody in politics knows this, George. If one person calls, that means 1,432 other people in your district is interested.
0: Well, if we get a million people to call, then you got a lot, right?
1: And if we get it, we win, we position, we get the whole health position. And so by the 30th of November, George, when we do our 30th annual 11-11 show, I can tell people the results if they get on top of this.
0: All right, my friend, let's take
1: this
0: some
1: week.
0: More calls,
1: I mean, you can.
0: East of the
1: right,
0: Rockies.
1: But thank you, George.
0: You got it. Richard, Kansas City, you're on with Daniel Brinkley. Go ahead.
2: Yes. Hello. I wanted to ask about my wife, Rachel, in Denver died recently, and I have in such a struggle, just crying and weeping, and I just can't live without her, and I don't know what to do. I need help. I don't have anybody to talk to. And I need my wife, Rachel, back.
0: Give him some advice, Daniel. We promised Richard we'd help him.
1: Okay, here's what we need to do. Yeah, come on, Richard. Here's what we need to do. You have to first look at it. You're making her leaving you about you and not first making sure it was about her. Whatever she was going through, that was her time. And know that with the bottom of your heart, that was her time. And then you just count the days that you were together. Everybody goes through bereavement and loss. It's natural. Cry. But remember, you still chose to come here, and you were chosen to come here, and you still have a mission, and it's important. So what you do is, I would recommend now, yeah, and I won't say ceremony. I would take a time when you would sit down, and I would sit down and have a time just for her. And what I would do is, you can't listen. All that sadness and crying is about you. It's not about the safety of where she is, going through what she was going through here before she left. Do you feel like you had any connection to her passing? Do you feel guilty about not doing something that was very important that contributed to her passing?
2: I wasn't able to get to Denver before she died in the hospital.
1: Okay, that's not okay. Well, you need to let that go.
0: That's not his fault, Daniel, is it?
1: No, it's not his fault because life does this. Did you have a conversation with her before she left?
2: Yeah, a few days before she became unconscious.
1: Okay, then I can promise you, in that conversation, she said goodbye.
0: What did she die of, Richard?
2: She had stomach cancer and pneumonia on her lungs. And then food came up into her, from a feeding tube, food came up into her lungs, and she died, and he brought her back. Right. And then the doctor already knew ahead of time she wanted to live and said it many times she wanted to live and not die. And if she died, she wanted to come back and then be back with me here in Kansas City. And she, and the doctor asked her if she wanted to be resuscitated, and she said because of the duress and the pain, she said no. And then a nurse spoke up for her and to encourage her and stay around. But the doctor went ahead with what Rachel said, and because of the pain, it was the wrong time to ask her that, because the doctor already knew ahead of time she wanted to live and said it to me many times while we were talking over the phone.
0: Did you have any children together, Richard?
2: No, we did not. She had endometriosis, and we always wanted to have children. And
0: how long were you married?
2: She had left me, and a number of years. I can't remember the number. A number of years, many years.
0: But you were separated in the end.
2: Yeah, and then we kept in touch. We kept in touch a long time, talking every day and every night, and she wanted to hurry and get back with me, and when she felt better with her stomach, and then she went to the hospital, and they found that the cancer and the pneumonia, but that they can take care of that with medicine and different things to get rid of that.
0: Well, listen to Daniel. His advice is good. Daniel, go ahead.
1: Listen to what pneumonia. Pneumonia is a dying or a passing person's very best friend. And you can control pneumonia, but you just go to sleep with pneumonia. And when you have that kind of cancer, you're in trouble because it sounds like it already been metastasized into the bones. But what was the reason for you to be safely apart? You guys were not having as good a relationship as you wanted, or you had to work, or she was in a certain medical facility, or what was the separation? Because a lot of what's bugging you now is the time that you were separated from and that you couldn't get to her.
0: There's some guilt there, huh, Daniel?
1: Oh, yeah.
2: Oh.
0: What happened, Rich?
2: When we were living in Oklahoma and she had to transfer to Kansas City with her job, and then the job ended, and then her mother while we were in Oklahoma, we were in a terrible car accident. I was in a wheelchair, and Rachel's mother kept asking her to leave him. He's not going to amount to anything in a wheelchair, and so she listened to her mother and siblings, and then her mother sent her a one-way ticket to live with her. And then she called me 15 days later to explain what had happened, and didn't tell me anything that she was going to leave. And after that, we kept in touch.
1: So she took all of her clothes? She took all of her clothes and everything?
2: I can't remember.
0: Did she empty the house out, Richard?
2: She left things behind.
0: Probably not a lot. Daniel, we're going to move on with a couple more calls.
1: Okay.
0: What final advice would you give Richard? What advice would you give Richard?
1: I would tell him, remember, Richard, she's not going to come back. And now that you have to build a life. It's okay to cry. It's okay to miss her. And it's okay for what happened that came between you.
0: That's normal.
1: Okay. Yeah, this is all normal. So you need to cry and get it out of your system and realize you're still that vibrant person and you still have it. And if you found her, you can find another one. And I highly recommend that you join the Coast to Coast, what is it called, George? The Coast to Coast Dating Service?
0: A paranormal date?
1: Yeah, come on, why not? Get over it. Let's talk to people. Go in to do a paranormal date, Richard. Let's get out of that rut.
0: All right, thanks, Richard. Good luck to you. It's not easy.
1: We love you, Richard.
0: Grief is not easy, Daniel, is it?
1: It's hard, George. Grief, bereavement, and loss are natural, but when you let it get into grief, can affect you for 10 years. I've seen people 10 and 12 years.
0: Or more, or it doesn't go away.
1: I mean, and it just grows, and it. But the hurts me the most is it starts out of resentment from people feeling they've been deserted.
0: You've still got some calls on hold. You want to hang?
1: I want to take every single call who's called us, George.
0: All right, they're waiting for
1: you. We owe them that.
0: Daniel Brinkley is with us. His website is his name, linked up at coasttocoastam.com. 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

0: Welcome back, George Norrie, along with Danion Brinkley and your calls. Danion, you've been at hundreds of vets who have passed on. Did any of them see any visions before they passed?
1: George, listen, I've been with more than 1,000.
0: Wow.
1: Okay. And I have seen them see combat, World War II guys, seeing soldiers fighting beside them. I mean, they were fighting in another dimension, but they could see these same people fighting alongside with them in the battles. They have seen their own dead compatriots walking around them, making sure they were okay. You know, why was it doing it? That even the guy who was no longer physically here, he was still taking care of his men. The thing that's the most phenomenal thing is this thing called free will, George. It is both the freedom and the trap to grow and explore how free will operates.
0: A blessing in disguise, huh?
1: Once you're in here, once you take that first breath, George, okay, and that sense of freedom, that sense of free will, that you don't have to like it or do it or follow the rules. Most people usually end up doing that, but that is a joy. I mean, that's a big deal about as long as it's you're breathing, that no one can command you to do anything, nothing. But that's the joy of people finding their way here. If the world is savage and you can love thy neighbor as thyself and do unto others as you would have others do unto you and quit the complete control mechanism from electricity, how much does it cost to live on this planet? To bring that into play is what's going to change it. But I've seen veterans tell all kinds of stories. And some of them, George, are a little hard for me to believe. Things that they say they've seen, and then watching their pattern after to see that if they keep believing or saying that and following up. But so many other things. I heard, listen to this, this guy wasn't dying, but I heard about this Afghanistan giant.
0: Right.
1: And he was a cannibal.
0: They found him in a cave. They found him dead in a cave or something.
1: Yeah, but he was a cannibal. Then

0: was a minion with the same skill set and capability of you, George. A million of them. You were the one that was chosen. That means that nobody is better than you to do what you came here to do. Nobody. The worst one of us is the greatest one. Let's get another call, George.
1: Let's go. They're lining up for you. Ruth in Maryland, take it away. Hi, Ruthie.
2: Oh, hello, George and Danion. Thank you so much for taking my call.
1: Sure.
2: And Danion, thank you for your service, sir, and your work that you do with the vets. I help my neighbor who's a vet. And are you the one that has all those dogs?
0: I am.
2: God bless you for that, too. God bless you for taking in all those dogs. And
0: I rescued dogs. I have 35 cats. And
2: wow.
0: I rescue everything. I have 50 chickens. I have 6 horses.
1: He loves life.
0: Well, you celebrate it, George. You watch I've rescued all these animals from God knows what.
2: Yeah, you probably rescued wild animals too, like I have. I'm actually right now, I've been feeding a fox to keep it out of the campground and so it stays in the woods.
0: With you. I had a raccoon that I couldn't keep her as a, we couldn't keep her as a pet because she was wild, but this little raccoon brought me so much joy.
1: What's your question, Ruthie?
2: Okay, I have a question. I'm so glad you're talking about the shared death because since the other man wasn't on able to make it tonight, I had a shared death experience about 30 years ago when I was younger and was with an older friend of mine. She wasn't a relative, a blood relative, but I was very close to her. But when I had it, it wasn't very pleasant. I mean, I could actually feel the pain. It lasted maybe about a half an hour. I didn't know what was happening. I mean, I couldn't control it. The sadness came over me, and it became so overwhelming. By the time I had to go to the bank and Radio Shack, and I busted out in tears, and I even had, real sharp pains for a little while. That didn't last too long, maybe a couple minutes that I knew wasn't normal. And I didn't realize at the time, but the next day when I got the call, because I was really worried about my friend because she was very sick and she didn't want to go to the doctor because she was being abused. And there was not much I could do. I tried to call for help. But anyway, but right now, one of my family members that I'm very close to, probably the closest one in my family, my niece, she's in hospice right now. And now,
0: how old is she?
2: She's 2 years older than me. She's 60, she's 63. She'll be 64 next month. And anyway, it was her grandmother that I had the shared death experience with, even though she wasn't, her other grandmother was my mother, but this was actually her father's mother. But our family had always been really close to the woman.
0: Yeah, but she had closeness. The shared near death experience comes from the closeness to that person.
2: Right. I'm kind of worried that I might have another one when it comes to her time. Now, when hospice, I don't believe when they give you a certain time, because my husband was on hospice for, he was a Vietnam veteran. He was on hospice for 8 Bless months, him. And then he quit, and he lived another 9 months after that. But anyway,
0: he
2: I'm kind of worried
0: nine,
2: that I...
0: But hold on, let me cover this. He lived the other 9, months because he went into hospice. Hospice, anybody gets a chance to go into hospice, take it. It's 6 months, and you get twice the health care. So when he's in hospice, he's getting twice the normal health care because it's about creating comfort. You know, it's about palliative is creating comfort. So that is what gave him that power to come back and make that next 9 months.
1: Okay, let's take some more calls. They're lining up for you, Danny. I may hold you over a little bit next hour, too. My gosh.
0: I'll stay right here and answer every question, George. It's important.
1: west of the Rockies. JD's with us in Colorado Springs.

0: Go ahead, JD.
1: George Denning, and Donna, George. Thank you for taking my phone call. I'm kind of here to confirm I died. And
2: welcome back.
1: Operating table. Yeah, thank you. Thank you. It's good to be back. Yeah, it's been some years, but it was on an operating table here in Colorado Springs. I had a Dr. Larkin. He was a veteran, too, of Vietnam, medvac. And he brought me back after nearly 5 minutes of being deceased. And I can tell you everything I can confirm, practically everything that Daniel has mentioned. And I think we're a lucky handful that have been to the other side and can confirm that it's not the end. And for the gentleman who was mourning about his wife, she wouldn't want to see him upset like this and, you know, every day moping around and they're in a better place. And it's not the end. I had nuns come in and interview me days after this had happened in the hospital, because I was still in the hospital, and it's a Catholic hospital I'm speaking of, Penrose out here.
2: And I know that was fun.
1: Yeah, it was interesting.
0: How did you die, JD?
1: I had an appendectomy. I was having an appendicitis, and from a previous operation, my appendix was not in the normal place it would normally be. It was in my back, and so my doctor, he had to get out one of his textbooks and show two nerve endings go into my appendix. But this turned out to be a 3-hour operation, and during this operation, I died. And I, you know, they say the light and everything, but you know, I was given an opportunity though, and it's euphoric, as you mentioned. When you're on the other side, you're floating in clouds, and you do lose your voice, but they're speaking like telepathically to you in ways. Mm-hmm. And they said you can stay here, or you can go back, and you're going to have to go through a lot of trials, and it's going to be very complicating, and it has been, you know. And I find myself in strange places. I've saved people's lives from time to time, just being in the right place at the right time. And it's been very interesting, a lot of synchronicities, things like this. And I really can't explain. It did change my life. I feel that I was very lucky to have to know that there's truly another side.
0: Did you know you had died, JD?
1: I did not know this, really.
2: They told
1: it
2: you.
1: Didn't really hit home until the surgeon came in a day later and kind of confirmed that I was out. You know, I flatlined. And it's strange that, you know, when people are out that long, they usually have like brain damage, or they don't come back all the way. And it didn't affect me like that. And I did not really know at the time. And I didn't really, you know, when something like that happens, you're not really prepared to take notes, as I've mentioned.
2: Or how to deal with it. Or you're not prepared to how to deal with it, because you have to conclude that you are a great, powerful, and mighty spiritual being.
0: Daniel, did you know you had died when you passed on?
2: Well, by the time I got to the third or fourth one, I had pretty much figured out that's what they called it. But I was on clinical. The first one, George, I was dead. There was lightning. It was gone.
0: Right.
2: The second one was a near-death experience. The third one was a near-death experience. The fourth one was brain surgery. I mean, open-heart surgery for the second time. And they, when the doctor who did the surgery came out, she told them I would not make it, because they had to resuscitate me in the operating room, and then they had to, take me out, and I was coming and going, and then when they had me in intensive care, I went into cardiac arrest twice, and they had to resuscitate me then, and. It was a total of about 45 minutes. They came in. They set the alarm off that I'd gone flatline. They came in. The nurses started working on me. And you have to be really proud of nurses. I mean, they were making it happen, trying to get me back. And They got me back. That's about a 25-minute experience. I stayed 4 or 5 minutes, and then I was gone again. But I didn't go anywhere, George. I stayed at the side of the bed at my head, the head of the, not the, I stayed on the, if you were standing at the head of the bed, I stayed on the right-hand side, standing next to the charge nurse, and the doctors, the nurses were over there banging away on my chest, banging away. And I went out. I never left the hospital room. I didn't have a near-death experience. I had a out-of-body experience, and I had two of them. I happened not to be breathing when that happened, but it still wasn't anywhere near the classic near-death experience. So a lot of times when I'm talking or talking about it, I never even bring it up.
0: Did you know Raymond Moody prior to the near-death experience or after that?
2: After. I met Raymond when he knew, and I'll say it proudly, I met Raymond when he had no idea that this book was going to do what it did. He had no idea, and he didn't know what to do. And he was going to medical school, and he was getting all these calls of people to come. And so, I mean, it was overwhelming for Raymond in the beginning. I mean, I traveled with him, George. I spent 20 years with Raymond.
0: It put him on the map, didn't it, this book?
2: Mm-hmm. It put everything. It put the whole world on the map. It put the whole new way to look at the what's next. And, I mean, these, if you look at the people, George, the people are sane. They're having this, and they're struggling. Everybody struggles.
0: They're real people, Daniel. They're real people. We're going to come back and take, I guess, final calls with you when we come right back on Coast to Coast AM.
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3: From ABC News, I'm Dave Packer. A call for calm. The mayor of Madison, Wisconsin, says the state will conduct an investigation into a deadly police shooting that sparked protests in the city. During a struggle, police say an officer opened fire on a suspect who they say was armed with a knife. One protester interrupting a news conference, grabbing the mic from the Madison police chief.
4: You're going to say the same thing you all say every time a black body gets shot down in this city. This is a corrupt city.
3: The man shot identified as Corey Ruiz, the family retaining civil rights attorney Ben Crump. President Trump signaling a possible major escalation in the war in Iran. Trump telling Axios he is, quote, considering a massive attack bigger than ever before.
5: This comes as the conflict is already expanding. The Iranian allied Houthi rebels now attacking two Saudi oil tankers in the Red Sea.
3: ABC News Chief Washington correspondent Jonathan Carl. Oil prices surging above $100 a barrel. In Washington state, one passenger in critical condition after a seaplane went down in the waters north of Seattle.
6: The aircraft crashed in the San Juan Islands near the maritime border with Canada. Data from FlightAware.com indicates the plane went down in the water not too far from the shores of a remote island accessible only by boat. The plane's operator, Kenmore Air, says the flight left Seattle's Lake Union at around 4:30 with 10 passengers and a pilot on board. All have been rescued and some are receiving medical treatment. The cause of the crash has not been determined, but thunderstorms were reported in the area. Jeff Pogula, ABC News, Seattle.
3: A multi-day flash flood threat is developing in the southeast. Round after round of heavy rain triggering flash flood warnings in the Carolinas. At least two people are still missing after flooding in West Virginia. A victory Thursday for Republicans hoping to gain House seats in the midterms. A federal judicial panel allowing Tennessee to use a new congressional map that splits apart a majority black district in Memphis. You're listening to ABC News.
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3: Amazon confirms it's been carrying out layoffs this week within parts of its AGI, or Generative Artificial Intelligence, division. Workers there have been developing software with human intelligence that can act autonomously. Amazon says in a statement that building large AI models remains one of the most important things they're working on, but the company is sharpening its focus. The government has withdrawn subpoenas that would have compelled three New York Times reporters to testify about their sources.
9: The Department of Justice had little choice in the matter after a federal judge said he would throw out the subpoenas if prosecutors refused to withdraw them. The Department of Justice served the subpoenas to reporters earlier this month after the New York Times reported about security issues with the new Qatari-donated Air Force One. Lawyers for the newspaper said the subpoenas were, quote, the latest salvo in an escalating series of attacks on journalists to intimidate them. In addition to withdrawing the subpoenas, prosecutors also agreed to approach the court if they attempt to subpoena the reporters in the future. Peter Haralambos, ABC News, New York.
3: In Texas, two 18-wheelers collided on the Katy Freeway near Houston, sending one tractor-trailer halfway over a bridge and dangling off the railing.
10: It's my first time ever seeing anything like that, and it was very scary. I've never seen anything like that in my life.
3: The roadway was shut down for hours, and the cab slammed into the ground below. Snack company PT Organics is recalling select pumpkin tree Peter Rabbit Organics banana and strawberry fruit puree pouches because there may be

0: Plastic Inside. Dave Packer, ABC News.
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0: And welcome back, George Norrie with Danyon Brinkley, as we talk about the near-death experiences. Let's go back to the calls, Danyon. Will in New York has been on hold for a while. Will, go ahead.
1: Oh, you guys are worth it. Yeah, on hold for almost 2 hours.
0: Wow.
1: Hour 48 minutes, according to but I'm so grateful to talk to you both. And what a terrific show. Thank you, Danyon, for everything you do. And I've been a fan. It sounds silly saying fan, but I've listened to you on the show a few times. And looking forward to Dr. Moody being on the show, I'm just as happy to speak to you. I have an affinity for this topic, and also for Dr. Moody, because I attended the University of Virginia in Charlottesville back in the 1980s. And I tell you, everything you say rings true to me. And I have two questions that I was going to ask Dr. Moody, and then I have a separate question specifically for Danyon. So hopefully you can let me get to that too, George.
0: Sure thing.
1: Okay, so I knew that you liked animals, Danyon, but I've never heard you talk about animals in the afterlife, and that's part of my question. And then the second one is, when my best friend passed away, I was with her in the final nights. I stayed with her in the hospital room, me and another friend. And
2: thank you.
1: And that night, we also had an attendant watching her breathing, and as she was breathing, less and less deeply, they woke me up and said that, Dina's not going to be with us much longer. And she was looking at me in the eyes, as she was taking her last breath. And this is 20 years ago. But then she was like looking past me. She wasn't looking at me, but she was looking past me as if she was looking at what was to come. And I just want to ask you about both pets and what your thoughts are, if that's your experience as well with all of your people that you've helped.
2: I can answer those easy. Number one, when that animal passes, it never leaves you. That animal comes into your life to give love so that you can learn to love you, receive love, and never not be alone. The two greatest fears that a human being has is helplessness and loneliness. That pet is a qualifier for being the child that's your guardian, your friend. So when you pass, that pet's energy goes into your field so that when people love their pets so much, they're fur children. So when they love it so much, then that animal never leaves you. It doesn't go back to evolve into a dolphin or something. It stays in your energetic field to support and send that love and hold on to that relationship. Okay, so that's the story of animals. Everybody sees or experiences their pets. Everything that you ever loved or everything that's ever loved you comes to celebrate your return. If that's something that you need. The rules are not for everybody. Some people don't need it. Some people know their home. Okay. And the what was the other question?
1: About seeing my friend kind of looking past me as she was dying. Not just
2: okay,
1: looking
2: yes,
1: at
2: I
1: me.
2: I have it. There was probably someone behind her.
1: Okay.
2: There was probably somebody behind you that she was seeing coming as that door was closing. I'll give you a perfect example. When my mother was passing at 54 years old, she called, and I come from the deep South. Everybody goes to hell in South Carolina. Mm-hmm. And I was coming from the deep South. And so when she came to me and she sent for me and I came in the room and she said, "Don't let them hurt me anymore." And I said, "Well, Mom, what happened?" And she says, "Marion has come." And she was looking over my left shoulder. And Marion, I turned around and there was Marion. And I had never seen Marion, but Marion was my mother's 15-year-old sister, who when they were going to a basketball game, she wanted to come up and be with the basketball team, and my mother was on the basketball team, but no one wanted their little sister. She was 16 and Marion was 14. And she didn't want her sister, so as Marion went back to her seat in the bus, they hit a bump, the side door opened, and it threw Mary under the bus and crushed her. Oh. And I think I know how much that affected my mom. I know how she blamed herself for it for all those years. And yet if there was a God in heaven and that God truly wanted to make that passage safe, when Marion came and I turned around and saw this silhouette, and when Marion came and my mother could safely go, she left then. And the last thing she said is, don't let them hurt me anymore. Wow. Because what she had was lupus and they had to cauterize her lungs. They didn't have lasers then. They had torches and her lungs was all getting perforated. So that's what they had to do. So I have no question that she was seeing someone coming there, being present to let her know it was okay. And she not only saw through you, she fixated on something close to you. You know, it was something very, she fixated on a very close proximity to you.
1: All right. And thank you. Thank you. And George, can I just ask another quick question that to Daniel, please?
0: Go for it.
1: Okay. So, when I was 15 years old, I went to a movie with my parents. So it was fall of 1980. And I want to know if you've seen this movie, Daniel, because I've spoken about it with Miss Dr. Moody. So fall of 1980, this film came out named Resurrection with Ellen Burstyn. And I was raised Catholic, very Catholic conservative family. And it was a Saturday night. We saw this movie. And the next day I went to church. I was an altar boy. But I knew that night after seeing that movie that was what it was like. And it was the near death experience was the main topic of the film. But also when she comes back, she has healing powers and people can't accept it because of similar to what you were saying. She wasn't attributing, her experience and her power to heal, which I feel that you have as well, Daniel. But people weren't accepting her, near death experience or her new, power because she wasn't, invoking Jesus Christ. And she said, this is from love. This is all I can say is that it's maybe if it's anything, it's the power of love. And that film has stayed with me, ever since then. And so I'm curious if you've seen that film and if it rings true to you as it okay. does to other NDE people.
2: Okay, I've seen the film and it rings true, but remember this. This is an early version. This is a very early version of the experience, and it was it was overly Hollywoodized, if you know what I mean.
0: Sure, they do that.
2: I was not going to let that happen in Save because I saw it as like an audio documentary, an audio biographical documentary, and I tried to make it. I mean, I changed things. I didn't have a lot of power, but I changed things and forced certain issues in certain scenes because it had to be more honest and it had to show a real person going through that metamorphosis that I transformed from, because not out of necessity in order to achieve the goal. But remember this. These experiences tell us that 90% of everything we're being told is a lie. And when we realize that, we start taking a part of our life and breaking down that lie, which is what Coast to Coast and the People of the Night expect and look for. So what we're doing is in the teamwork of breaking it down. Nobody dies. It will never happen. And they are not separate from you, but you have to really pay attention to the reason you need to connect to them, like so many people want to connect to them. Why? To make sure they're all right. Well, they're in heaven or in the level of heaven that where they came from, and they're okay. And if you want to make sure the people that beat you or raped you and abused you is safely in heaven, this is the point. And when you think about that, they're going to see their life pass before them, and they're going to become every person and feel the direct results of what they did. No one got away with anything. So that pretty much handles that hellish experience concept.
0: Let's go to Chuck in Idaho on the wild card line. Go ahead, Chuck.
3: Hey, how are you guys tonight?
0: Okay, buddy. Thank you.
3: Hey, fellow Navy guy with me. I was chief warrant officer and a Marine. It's good to talk to you guys.
0: Thank you, sir.
2: Semper Fi.
3: Remember what your ID card said, though, which department you worked for.
2: I was the Department of the Navy.
0: That's right. Don't forget that, Daniel.
2: Proud of it. Hey, when I got my check on the top of it said the Department of the Navy. So when people used to say this, and what branch of the service are you in? I said, well, I was in the Marine Corps except for one day a month. And one day a month, I was in the Marine Corps.
3: Well, I want to try to.
2: I had so many office hours. I had so many office hours, non-judicial punishment, and they docked my pay. I think the whole time I was in the Marine Corps, I made $800.
3: All right, I'm going to try to catch what I really want to say here, because it's really been something that's important to me. I served 22 years, three tours in the Persian Gulf during the first Gulf War and the second Gulf War. Survived that, retired in 2000. In 2021. Both the wife and I got COVID. We went in the hospital. She came home 10 days later. I stayed for 4 months.
0: Oh my God. In the hospital?
2: Did you have the shot? Did you have the vaccine?
3: No, I did not get the vaccine. And, they put me on the ventilator and whole nine yards. I'm not supposed to be here today, but there's more to the story. While I was in my coma on the ventilator, I saw a lot of things, just different. I had different experiences, and I'm here to tell you now, I am not afraid to die, because it is so incredible. I can't even explain it with words, but I got through that. But I woke up, in the spring as a 61 year old infant. I couldn't do anything for myself. I couldn't talk because I had a trach. I couldn't walk because I had no muscle tone. I couldn't sit up, and my kidneys were gone. So we worked through that. So it took us a year or so to get that taken care of. 1 year ago, I received my kidney transplant. So
2: how you doing?
3: I'm doing great. I'm doing great. And I'm pretty much back to normal, as far as how I am. But through that period of time, things just kept happening, and I don't understand. I mean, I was a sailor. I have lived a perfect life. I don't know why I'm here and what I'm supposed to do. And it doesn't bother me. But it's a question I have once in a while, because what makes me so special that I came through all this? And if you saw me when that first happened, you would think I was a prisoner of war. Now I look just like I did before I went in the hospital, and other than I have a kidney transplant, I'm the normal me again, and I don't understand it.
0: Can you explain it, Daniel?
2: Yeah, I can explain it. Watch. That not being a perfect person is the story, and that's called survivor's guilt. And then, like you said, you don't have a point of what you're supposed to be doing here. What you're supposed to be doing here is this. You're supposed to be paying attention to your breath, and that every breath becomes an act of life depending. Okay, when a person's looking for their pathway, they find it in their breath. Learning to control your breath with a goal. Breathe in out to three, into three, out to four, into four, out to three. I mean, I always use three, sixes, and nines in the parrot, in the things that I put together to do. But you got to get back to breathing. I'll bet you your breath is really shallow. And that ventilator, I don't know how you made it through the ventilator, but how a person balances themselves is paying attention to their breathing. And remember this, this is an absolute fact. Every time that you breathe in, you stop, you feel your sinus cavities. You are completely at the point of when you breathe in, before you breathe out, you have stopped. And you are divinely connected. Your ethereal self, the energetic self, is divinely connected. You and God or divine force co-create, co-perceive. Then you set an intention and you breathe out. So if you start breathing in, knowing that you're going to hold your breath 1001, 1002, 1003, so that the divine force can interact within you to help based on your intentions of moving forward into what you're going to do next. You give that, instead of that breathe in, breathe out, you give it a couple of seconds and listen to what you hear. Listen to where your mind goes. And when you start to do the exercise, put into your mind, it's what you're trying to achieve, and you're going to use the gift of life as your power to find that answer, and you'll find it.
0: Daniel, on April 10th, 1992, comedian Sam Kinison was struck by a car head-on and died. But before he died, he said, "I don't want to die. I don't want to die." And then he murmured, "Okay, okay, okay." What did he see to say okay?
2: Mostly it's feelings. Okay, mostly he's saying okay, using words to describe the feeling. That release from the body to be your sensual, energetic, ethereal self. And as each of those layers, like I was describing, the layers peeling away, as each of those layers let go of him, each of them let go of him, he becomes more comfortable. Okay, that's a level of light. Okay, another light of level. Okay, insight into our divine spiritual self, because he's making that transition. And you know, that was the cussinest, craziest acting son of a preacher I ever heard.
0: Oh, yeah.
2: And I can imagine what he would have been thinking when he came back.
0: Remember him shouting the way he used to shout?
2: Oh, yeah. He was great. Come on.
0: He was one of a kind. Daniel, I want to thank you for hanging in there so long with us tonight, okay?
2: But George, you know, it's a pleasure, and to take people's questions. You know how we are. I love for people's questions because I want to interact with the audience. I want them to interact with me, and I want to know I'm telling them the truth. So they're going to, 37% of every female is going to be the primary caregiver for one or more parents. That means about 22%.
0: I'm glad you've come back, my friend. Daniel Brinkley, his website is linked up at coasttocoastam.com. 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

0: We lost psychic medium and Coast to Coast guest Joyce Keller December of last year, but before we did, I had a great chance to talk to her about the sleeping prophet, Edgar Cayce.
1: Yes, yes, yes. Well, I did not know who she was, but she came to me, and I guess she acknowledged my connection with the Edgar Cayce ARE Foundation, because that was the, they are the publisher of my last book, Why Am I Here? So she was very connected to the Edgar Cayce Foundation also, even though, as we all know, she was a doctor of psychiatry. Is that correct, George?
2: Yes, that is absolutely correct.
1: So she came to me in a dream a couple of nights ago, and she said, you're going to be on with my nephew. And I said, that's right. And I tried to get her name. I had a little difficulty, but she said that she passed away in 1986, if that's correct, also, and that she wrote two books. So I researched it, and she wrote Breakthrough to
2: Creativity.
1: And also the High Sense Perception, I believe, of Research Foundation. So she had a lot to write. What was so interesting is that she made a jump from the conventional world of psychiatry to the Edgar Cayce Foundation, which is why we had this connection. And she became an ardent follower of Edgar Cayce after she read his book, The Mystery Man of Miracles. So that really turned her life around. And I'm sure you know all this already, but I'm just learning about it now. So this is very enlightening to me.
2: You know how she passed away, Joyce?
1: Yes, she indicated that it was a bizarre accident, which I'm going to talk about in 1 second. But I wanted to tell you, George, she came through with the most gentle but powerful energy. Just extremely gentle and loving, but very powerful. And she said she passed away from a bizarre accident that had to do with water and electricity. And that's all that she said.
2: She was listening to the radio, and the radio fell into the tub.
1: Oh, you know, that's the water. And
2: she got electrocuted that way.
1: Yes, because she said water and electricity. So I said, I will have to ask George.
2: Thank God she wasn't listening to me when she got fried. My God.
1: Oh, my God. That's right. But she is so proud of you, and she's so proud of the work that you're doing. And she loves the fact that you're connected to the Edgar Cayce Foundation also, as I am. And I've been a member of ARE, the Association for Research and Enlightenment, for many, many years. And I've been to Virginia Beach many times. So I wanted to thank you for this opportunity, Joyce.
2: That's okay. It's always good getting you back on, Joyce. And I enjoy your emails and your poignant remarks and everything.
1: I hope I don't overdo it, but I'm so happy that you're on the air, George, because there's no other show like yours. And it's always an amazing, amazing show. And like the gal who was just on before me and the people calling Thomas and La Jolla and all the callers, you know, who are all like family. And, George, I think the best thing is that you have said so many times that so many of us who are alone are not alone because we have you 7 nights a week. So thank you.
2: We're going to be on live on Thanksgiving coming up in a few weeks. So we'll be live on Christmas night and Christmas Eve. I think I've got Connie Willis doing that Sunday night show, and we'll be live on New Year's Eve and New Year's night. It's so important, Joyce, and I realized this a long time ago, that there are a lot of people who don't have family, and we become their family. And
1: absolutely.
2: I mean, they look forward to, they might wake up on Christmas morning alone, but they know we're going to be there for them at night, and they're all excited about it. They plan their day around this radio show, and I'm never going to let them down.
1: George, I have been listening to you for so many years, you know that, and I recently lost my husband, and
2: sorry to hear that.
1: I've been so busy doing psychic readings and psychic work, but there's an aloneness, there's such a word as aloneness, that sets in late at night because I was used to having a husband, and instead I have Coast to Coast. And I thank you very, very much. I appreciate the work that all of you do, you and Tom and Lisa and the whole gang. I really love you, so thank you.
2: How's your son Scott doing?
1: My son Scott is still doing, thank you for asking, George. He loves being on your show. And he's doing a lot of not only his usual chiropractic work, but he's also doing a lot of therapy. He's helping people psychologically. I think a lot of his patients are so traumatized from this whole COVID situation, as you were discussing before, that they are lost. So therapists are very, very important now. But the importance of your show, George, is that you help people quell their fears. I mean, they're afraid of being alone. You're there for them. I appreciate that very much. And you're helping change the energy of the planet at a time that afraid of being alone. You're there for them. I appreciate that very much. And you're helping

0: just helping to channel our energies in the right direction. Like we have this war going on now, a number of, I don't know how many wars are on the planet at this moment, but the energy has to change. And the children who are being born now are not going to put up with this nonsense of wars and vaccines and all of that. I mean, the consciousness is changing. That's the purpose of Coast to Coast. So I thank you very much for changing our energy on this planet.
1: You're very welcome. What have you been doing lately?
0: Well, I'm writing my 12th book, which, as I said, I'm dedicating to you and to all the work that you've done. I think it's important that before you were discussing this movie about near-death experiences that has just come out recently.
1: Right, near-death, yeah.
0: Sandra Champlain and you were discussing it, and Tate, the guest who was just on before. And it's very important that people see that, but I have a problem with that because I've had so many, many metaphysical experiences in my life. But I can't say I really have had a near-death experience. I've had a number of close-death experiences. So I think that's a whole different category where you almost die, but you don't quite die. And, George, I know you know so much, but do you know what actually determines the real moment of death?
1: Tell me your thoughts.
0: Okay, I'll give you the Hindu version first. They said it's the severing of the sutratna, or the silver, as we call it, the silver cord. And once that cord is severed, there's no coming back into the body. The people who had near-death experiences have not had the severing of the silver cord, which Shirley MacLaine showed in the movie Out on a Limb many years ago. So she was the first one to show that in this country, so I salute her for that. Really important that people understand that, you know, I have a problem. I have to tell you, George, I have to tell you my problem.
1: What's your problem?
0: That people of a number of different faiths are buried very quickly. And I think back to the 1700s and 1800s when there were bells attached to the inside of coffins. This is gruesome, I know, but I have to tell you. And because they were so afraid of being buried alive. And this is one of the things I do in my books and the writings and the teachings that I do, how to determine the actual death experience. What really happens? How do you know when the person is really gone? I saw my dad leave his body, and I said, okay, he's gone. But it takes 3 days, what my teachers have told me. It takes 3 days for the complete essence, complete human essence, to leave the body. So that's what I have to say about that. I don't believe in quick burials. I know so many religions put those people in the ground so quickly. I'm saying, what's the big rush? Why are they rushing, George? I mean, I don't really understand that. So if I had one mission in life, I would say, don't bury people so quickly.
1: That's true. We're with psychic Joyce Keller. Her website is her name, linked up at coasttocoastam.com. Joyce, what do you think of miracles? Are they real?
0: George, miracles are real. Edgar Casey wrote, I forgot the name of this book about, it's The Man of Miracles. He didn't write any books, but that book was written about him because the work that he did was so miraculous. Excuse me. So what a miracle is something that I think we don't understand. Like the sun comes up. 1,000 years ago, they said it's a miracle. Well, maybe they just didn't understand. So it's a matter of understanding. I do believe that people can experience miracles. They can have miraculous healings, miraculous experiences. And there's just no end to it. I think that God is great and anything is possible. And if you want to call it a miracle, that's a great idea. I've had many, many miracles occur. And I have one that's so bizarre, I have to share it with you. Would that be okay?
1: Oh, yeah, absolutely.
0: Okay, thank you. Well, you know, my wonderful husband, Jack, passed away a few years ago. And I hate to tell you where I was, but I was in the bathroom, and I was thinking about him. I was thinking, boy, Jack, I really miss you. So then I left the bathroom. I came back to the bathroom like 2 or 3 hours later,

0: And on the bathroom floor was an engagement ring that had not been there before, but it was from the popcorn box. Do you remember the old Jack in the Box little gifts that you used to?
1: Oh, yeah. We always used to buy Jack in the Box just to get the little prize.
0: Yes. So his name was Jack, and there was this ring. I swear to you, this is the truth. On the bathroom floor, covered with like some kind of popcorn dust. I don't know what it was, but I cleaned it off, and I put it, I think it's on my website. I'm not sure where it is. But this ring, I had no way of explaining why the ring was there. It's like, well, where did that come from? And then I said, Jack in the Box sent you the ring. And I've been an old practitioner of evanescence and materialization. And I know that you know what that is, George.
1: Oh, yeah.
0: Gifts come from spirit. So they're evanescent. And they're called apports, apports. So those are wonderful gifts that the spirit world brings us. And it's not always easy. But I felt that Saint Germain had worked with him. And they had done that. Saint Germain was a great master of metallurgy and of miracles. He also created miracles. So there are so many strange things going on. I hesitated to speak about this. I really told very few people about it because they said, oh, please, how is that possible? And I didn't really believe it myself, but it really is true. Oh, I've had many experiences like that. Of these wonderful gifts that come from the spirit world. So I had lost, in Florida, I actually lost my mother's engagement ring, which is very valuable. And I was wearing it on vacation. I was in Florida, even though I lived in New York. And I think I lost my mother's engagement ring at the beach in Florida. So I had to come back to New York, and without the ring, my mother had passed away, so I didn't have to tell her that I had lost her ring. But that ring was gone for over a year. And I ran ads in the newspaper, on the web. I ran ads everywhere. I said, look, if you find my ring, I really didn't know where I lost it. But after 1 year, almost to the day, I was awakened about 3 o'clock in the morning, and one of my teachers, one of my spirit guides, said to me, Joyce, go look in the second drawer next to the bathroom sink.
1: No way. Wow.
0: I swear this is true. So that took a whole year for the ring to come from Florida back to New York. And it was, I don't know the process of how that would be possible, but I do know that you can get gift spirits, you can get coins. My husband brings me money. He brings me mostly quarters and pennies, which I'm very happy to have. But the ring was really the most amazing thing.
1: That's incredible, Joyce.
0: Yeah, I've had some really amazing, but you know, we all do, and we say, oh no, I don't believe it. And George, you always say there's no such thing as accident, and I believe that that's true.
1: Things happen for a reason. I always believe that. Fate steps in.
0: Absolutely. I mean, I don't know if we have time before we go to a break, but I wanted to share with the audience what happened when I did not listen about an accident. Now, I believe that if an accident happens, it's for a reason it's supposed to happen. You always say that. I listen to everything you say.

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We'll see you on our next edition. Until then, be safe, everyone.

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0: News. I'm Sherry Preston. A 13th straight night of military strikes between the U.S. and Iran, leading to fears that a bigger attack could be on the horizon. In Washington, here's ABC's Karen Waugh.
1: Senior officials tell ABC News the options include strikes as large as Operation Epic Fury's opening days, possibly even bigger. After Iranian allied Houthis in Yemen struck two Saudi ships in the Red Sea, the president warning, if they do this again, major military punishment will be inflicted upon Iran and the Houthis.
0: The State Department saying these strikes were aimed to hold Iran accountable and diminish threats to commercial shipping. Two officials also tell ABC News the State Department's reportedly considering relaunching a 24/7 task force to help Americans stranded in the Middle East due to the rapid escalation of the conflict. A dramatic rescue operation off the coast of Washington State after a seaplane went down Thursday with 11 people on board.
2: Video shows Kenmore Air Flight 140 as it went down in Shallow Bay, about 90 miles north of Seattle. Moments later, crews arrived to find smoke billowing from the seaplane and began working frantically to get everyone out. 10 passengers and the pilot were all taken to the hospital. No word yet on what caused the crash.
0: ABC's Hannah Patah, Kenmore Air CEO David Gudgel releasing a statement confirming Kenmore is fully cooperating with the investigation. Tensions remain high in Madison, Wisconsin after a fatal officer-involved shooting on Wednesday has rattled the community. The city's mayor last night identifying the man killed in the encounter as Corey Ruiz. Madison Police Chief John Patterson says they will cooperate with the ongoing investigation.
3: What I can promise you is that this department will cooperate fully with DCI and we will not hide from any aspect of this investigation.
0: None of the officers involved in the shooting were wearing body cameras at the time of the incident. You're listening to ABC News.
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0: In New York City, the NYPD investigating a series of stabbings near Central Park on Thursday. ABC's Aaron Katursky with the latest.
5: Two men in their 50s were stabbed in separate locations here on the Upper West Side of Manhattan in broad daylight around 1:30 this afternoon. One of the men is of Asian descent. The other is Jewish. The police commissioner said the suspect was heard shouting Allahu Akbar, and that's what's leading them to work to determine whether this was meant as a hate crime.
0: Both of the victims are in stable condition. Break out the lightsabers and the kryptonite. Comic-Con is officially underway in San Diego. Here's ABC's Dave Packer.
6: What brings fans to Comic-Con? Brianna Slavik from Indiana came dressed as Valus from the web series Critical Role.
7: Our favorite part is the cosplay. As you can tell, we enjoy it a lot. So we're really looking forward to the masquerade on Saturday.
6: Mike Rostad from Sacramento was there on day one dressed as Dr. Doom.
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9: My favorite part is honestly just people watching. It's just so much fun.
6: Comic-Con runs through Sunday. Dave Packer, ABC News.
0: Midwest Poultry Services has recalled nearly 1.6 million dozen eggs due to potential salmonella contamination, according to the FDA. Many of those were sold in Kroger locations in Texas and Louisiana, as well as Brookshire grocery stores and other smaller outlets. Company urging customers not to consume the recalled eggs and to return them for a refund. I'm Sherry Preston, ABC News.
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15: This is America in the Morning from Westwood One. Good morning, I'm John Trout. It's Friday, July 24th, 2026. Here's what's coming up on America in the Morning.
16: President Trump declares a nuclear agreement reached with Saudi Arabia is contingent on them recognizing the state of Israel. I'm John Stolness in Washington.
17: Both the rhetoric and the fighting are escalating in the Middle East.
18: Their industrial base has been decimated.
17: Sagar Meghani at the White House.
19: The Minnesota man who killed Democratic state lawmaker Melissa Hortman has been sentenced to spend the rest of his life in prison. I'm Lisa Dwyer.
20: A criminal referral surrounding Jack Smith sent to the DOJ.
21: They should have screened out any communications.
20: I'm Clayton Neville.
22: The Food and Drug Administration is investigating a new outbreak involving the diarrhea-causing parasite Cyclospora. Ed Donahue, Washington.
15: A down day for Wall Street. Subpoenas directed at the New York Times cease. All ahead on America in the Morning. It's 7 after. Just one day after President Trump announced a nuclear agreement with Saudi Arabia, the president added a stipulation that Saudi Arabia must officially recognize Israel and join the Abraham Accords, which could put the deal in doubt. John Stolness has more from Washington.
16: The two sides signed the deal on Wednesday, and it was touted by Energy Secretary Chris Wright on Fox News Thursday morning.
23: Saudi Arabia has been an ally of the United States since the nation's forming, and I'm thrilled in our efforts and where this is going. This will be top level, highest standards for nuclear safety and safeguards ever done.
16: But a few hours later, President Trump appeared to change the conditions of the landmark nuclear agreement, issuing a statement on Truth Social, ensuring that the Saudis would have to officially recognize the state of Israel and join the Abraham Accords. White House Press Secretary Caroline Leavitt, however, says the president's post should not surprise the Saudis.
24: Yes, this deal with Saudi Arabia, the energy deal, is contingent on this condition as far as the president is concerned. So we'll continue to talk with our Saudi counterparts to get the deal finalized and hopefully see them joining the Abraham Accords very soon.
16: And Leavitt made clear there would be no deal without Saudi Arabia joining the Abraham Accords.
24: This is something that he has mentioned on numerous occasions. Going back, I can provide you with those statements. And he has said if they don't join the Abraham Accords, the deal is off.
16: The Accords were a signature foreign policy victory during Trump's first term in office, as the UAE and Bahrain were the first to sign. Saudi Arabia has previously said they would not recognize Israel until Israel agrees to a two-state solution with the Palestinians. The Saudis have not yet responded to Trump's new condition. The deal would see the U.S. help Saudi Arabia begin a civilian nuclear energy program, but some lawmakers are concerned they could use the technology to begin building their own nuclear weapons. Secretary of State Marco Rubio, speaking in Manila Thursday, said the U.S. is not the only country who can help the Saudis begin a peaceful nuclear program.
25: When countries decide they want to pursue a peaceful civil nuclear program, we'd prefer them do it with us.
16: Israeli Prime Minister Benjamin Netanyahu said in a statement he would welcome Saudi Arabia to the Abraham Accords if they were to join. John Stolness, Washington.
15: On Thursday night, the U.S. military launched its 13th consecutive night of bombardment against Iranian positions, which comes as President Trump is saying that a broader offensive may soon be needed. Washington correspondent Sagar Magani reports the increased rhetoric comes as concerns over shipping intensified, with the Houthis in Yemen firing on Saudi oil tankers in the Red Sea and the price of oil surging to $100 a barrel.
1: This is with this skirmish we have with the Islamic Republic of Iran, and I call it that because, let me tell you, they're getting hit so hard, and they want to make a deal. But I say they're not ready to make a deal, because every time they make a deal, they want to change it and everything. They're not ready. They'll be ready very soon.
17: Both the rhetoric and the fighting are escalating in the Middle East.
25: Their industrial base has been decimated. Their defense industrial base has been decimated. They're losing launchers. They're losing radars every single night. They are suffering billions of dollars in damage, and their economy is a disaster.
17: Yemen's Houthi rebels are the latest entrant, saying they attacked two Saudi oil tankers in the Red Sea. They're threatening to shut down another key trade route, even as the global economy reels from the Strait of Hormuz closure.
1: We're doing very well against the Islamic Republic of Iran. We're doing extremely well. They would like to do something, but I say they're not ready yet. They need more of the same. They're not ready yet. They got some evil intentions. We cannot let them have a nuclear weapon.
17: President Trump says if rebel attacks on shipping continue, they and their patron, Iran, will face major military punishment as both sides trade strikes.
25: These people who are calling us every day begging, let's do a deal, they send us messages through other countries, third countries. I mean, they're running out of countries to send. Even I had countries here coming up to me, oh, I just spoke to the Iranians, they want to do a deal. The problem is, every time these people do a deal, they either break it or after they make it, they want to change the deal. So they're probably not ready to do a deal yet, but they will be soon.
17: Tehran's top diplomat says Iran will adopt an eye for an eye policy for U.S. attacks on its infrastructure. Secretary of State Marco Rubio's response.
25: I saw Arachi, their foreign minister, who the other day say or something about their policies, an eye for an eye. The president's policy is a head for an eye. I mean, honestly, that's what it's going to be. I mean, they will pay a very heavy price.
17: Sagar Magani at the White House.
15: 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Jack Smith's woes with the Justice Department. When America in the Morning continues after these messages.
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0: Mainly sunny today, highs 81 to 84. Clear tonight, lows 52 to 55. Mostly sunny tomorrow, highs 83 to 86. Partly sunny Sunday, highs 82 to 85. And cloudy Monday with isolated afternoon thunderstorms, highs 83 to 86. I'm meteorologist Joe Shaka from the WKBK Weather Center.
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0: We're back on America in the Morning with a check of any potential severe weather across the nation today. Here's AccuWeather.com meteorologist LaTroy Thornton.
1: A front that's generally stalled over the southeast continues to be the focus for rounds of wet weather in that part of the nation, and today brings the highest chance for some drenching thunderstorms to places from northern Mississippi and Alabama eastward through mainly northern portions of South Carolina, as well as much of central and eastern North Carolina. The highest risk for localized flash flooding looks to set up from near the border of the Carolinas into northeastern Alabama and southeastern Tennessee, where those rounds of rain bring continued drought relief for some, as well as the potential for slow travel at times. But there can be a thunderstorm around near the coast from southeastern Louisiana through Georgia and Florida, as Bertha, now a tropical rainstorm, heads westward into northern Mexico, but not before delivering one last round of tropical downpours to far south Texas. Slow travel may also result in a more localized fashion from thunderstorms that may turn severe this afternoon and evening from northern South Dakota, north and eastward through much of the eastern half of North Dakota and into northwestern Minnesota, with the risk for damaging winds, hail, and some flooding downpours. Some areas of steady rain develop to the south of there from southwestern Iowa and southeastern Nebraska into central Kansas and much of Missouri, some of which may have thunder. Outside of these areas, today brings a dry Friday to the Great Lakes northeast and west coast, with more monsoon thunderstorms developing this afternoon from the southern part of the Idaho-Montana border, south into western Wyoming, much of Nevada, and across the Four Corners states. Expect hot conditions from western South Dakota into northern Montana, inland portions of the Pacific Northwest, and into southern California. In Bertha, Minnesota, early sun gives way to the chance for a gusty afternoon thunderstorm with hail, high 82. For Queens, New York, today looks mostly sunny and nice, once again, high 84. I'm AccuWeather.com meteorologist LaTroy Thornton.
0: 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The man found guilty of killing a Minnesota lawmaker and her husband has learned his fate. Correspondent Lisa Dwyer reports Vance Boatler will spend the rest of his life behind bars.
2: The Minnesota man who killed Democratic state lawmaker Melissa Hortman and her husband Mark has been sentenced to spend the rest of his life in prison. Vance Belter went to Hortman's home wearing a tactical uniform and mask about 3:30 in the morning on June 14, 2025. He rang the doorbell while shouting he was a police officer doing a welfare check. Belter shot and killed Melissa and Mark and also a family dog. Belter was sentenced to two life terms plus 40 years after earlier pleading guilty to avoid the death penalty.
3: We're just glad that it's over and he's going to prison forever and he won't hurt someone else.
4: It's over, but it's never over. And, well, you know, she was a force and her husband was a wonderful man and the world is a poorer place without them both.
2: Survivors of the attack spoke of enduring trauma, but say Belter failed to eliminate Melissa Hortman's spirit and legacy. I'm Lisa Dwyer.
0: Congressman Jim Jordan has referred former special counsel Jack Smith to the Department of Justice, alleging he made false statements to Congress during a deposition in December. With more on that story, here's our Clayton Neville.
5: House Judiciary Committee Chairman Jim Jordan says that he sent a criminal referral to the Department of Justice, claiming that Jack Smith knowingly made false statements during his December 17th deposition before the committee last year. The referral surrounds Smith's testimony about whether his team received or reviewed text messages from members of Congress during his investigation into President Trump's handling of classified documents and alleged efforts to overturn the 2020 election.
6: He definitely misled us because he said he didn't get contents when, in fact, they did for 44 members of the United States Congress.
5: Congressman Jordan spoke with Fox News.
6: And when he got that information from the National Archives, you were supposed to filter it out because we are a separate and equal branch of government, and there's a speech or debate clause in our Constitution. They should have screened out any communications relative to our work as legislators. They did not do it.
5: Jack Smith's attorneys deny the allegations, and they insist their client provided truthful and responsive answers. I'm Clayton Neville.
0: It's 19 after. The FDA announces a recall that could affect millions of Americans' families' breakfast. That and more when we return. America in the Morning, back after these messages.
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0: It's 21 after. America in the Morning continues with Friday business news. Stocks nosedived Thursday after oil surged to $100 a barrel. Questions were raised that some tech companies like Google and Tesla were spending too much on AI, and there were renewed tariff fears. Southwest Airlines reported earnings and said their concern over higher jet fuel prices saw them send a ship full of aviation fuel from Texas to California over fears of supply and cost in the Golden State. They also cut their full-year outlook over those high fuel prices. Seth Soutell has more from Wall Street.
1: I'm Seth Soutell, and this is the AP Markets Report. The price of Brent crude jumped to its highest level since May after increased fighting in the Middle East threatened to slow the global flow of oil. Sharp drops for Google's parent company, Alphabet, and Tesla pulled the stock market to its worst loss in a month. The S&P 500 sank 1.2% Thursday. The Dow lost 506 points. That's about 1%. The Nasdaq Composite fell 2.2%. Brent crude rose as high as $102 a barrel. That's up from as little as $72 a barrel early this month. The higher oil prices threatened to make inflation worse. That sent Treasury yields higher in the bond market. The yield on the 10-year Treasury rose to 4.69%. Seth Soutell, New York.
0: First, let us now. Eggs. Federal regulators announced more than 1.5 million dozen eggs sold in six states have been voluntarily recalled over potential salmonella contamination. The FDA says Midwest Poultry Services initiated the voluntary recall. Those recalled products sold under several brand names, including Kroger, Brookshire's, Country Morning, Simple Truth, and Sunups. Those eggs likely distributed to retail food service customers in Texas, Oklahoma, Arkansas, Louisiana, New Mexico, and Mississippi, as well as other smaller retail outlets, according to the FDA. It's 24 after. A surprise reversal from the Justice Department involving three New York Times reporters. That and more when America in the Morning continues after these messages.
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2: After America in the Morning continues. While one Cyclospora outbreak is being investigated, the FBA is now alerting the public of a new outbreak of a diarrhea-causing parasite. Correspondent Ed Donahue reports.
3: The Food and Drug Administration is investigating a new outbreak involving the diarrhea-causing parasite Cyclospora. The products linked to the illness have not been identified. Where the cases are located have not been revealed. Days ago, Health Secretary Robert F. Kennedy Jr. was asked about Cyclospora.
4: We do have the outbreak under control. We have done extensive forensics, epidemiological forensics, and we've identified the source of the outbreak.
3: Federal officials had said the focus is on lettuce from Taylor Farms as the source of a separate multi-state outbreak. Iceberg lettuce grown in central Mexico has been recalled. Cyclospora is a microscopic parasite that infects mostly vegetables that comes in contact with human feces. The CDC says the parasite causes intestinal illness marked by frequent and sometimes explosive diarrhea. Ed Donahue, Washington.
2: In a surprise move, the Department of Justice has withdrawn subpoenas against three New York Times reporters. Details from correspondent Michael Cisak.
5: Those subpoenas had sought testimony from those reporters in front of a grand jury as the government investigates what it says are leaks about the safety and security measures on Air Force One. President Donald Trump recently began using a Qatari-donated jet, a Boeing 747 that the Times reported lacks certain safety features, including anti-missile defenses. The government reached its decision to withdraw the subpoenas at a hearing in the courthouse behind me where Judge Arun Subramanian criticized the Justice Department's decision-making. The judge said that rather than using subpoenas to journalists as a last resort, they were the first option for the government in this investigation. He says that rules and legal precedents require other investigative steps before seeking subpoenas.
2: Michael Cisak reporting. America in the Morning for Friday, July 24th, 2026, is produced by Jeff McKay. I'm John Trout. This is Westwood One.
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2: This is America in the Morning from Westwood One. Coming up this half hour,
15: President Trump announces new tariffs.
16: Have Trump's tariffs increased prices for American families?
15: I'm Joan Jones.
17: Congress split on a war powers resolution. I'm Clayton Neville.
18: The police shooting of a man being arrested by officers in Madison, Wisconsin has prompted protests. I'm Donna Warder.
19: 4 years after being stabbed on stage, Salman Rushdie sat across a New York courtroom from his convicted attacker. I'm Lisa Dwyer.
20: A member of J.D. Vance's security detail is being investigated over a suspected news leak. Sagar Meghani at the White House.
21: Congress proposes an AI kill switch. I'm the new old tech guy, Chuck Palm.
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0: 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The start to the weekend includes a check of the weather. Here's AccuWeather.com meteorologist LaTroy Thornton.
1: Today's highest risk for severe weather sets up in portions of the northern tier of the nation with a wave of energy passing through the atmosphere, leading to the potential for thunderstorm development this afternoon and evening from northern South Dakota and central and eastern North Dakota into northwestern Minnesota. And AccuWeather severe weather experts say that those are the areas where storms may bring localized damaging wind gusts of at least 60 to 70 miles per hour, as well as hail, along with downpours that can lead to flooding. Otherwise, most areas to the east of there, from the Great Lakes state through the Mid-Atlantic and northward across the Northeast, have another day of generally wonderful conditions in store for this Friday, with low humidity continuing and many high temperatures a few degrees below the historical average, marking a rather nice end to the week, especially by late July standards, under a good deal of sun for many. But a front remaining mostly stalled over the southeast brings a higher chance for wet weather, with numerous showers and thunderstorms expected from the Carolinas into northern portions of Georgia, Alabama, and Mississippi, any of which could bring a good downpour or two. Today's flood risk is the highest from northeastern Alabama and southeastern Tennessee, eastward across places near and north of I-20 in Georgia, into much of South Carolina and southern North Carolina. Elsewhere, Bertha has now transitioned to a tropical rainstorm and will continue to bring some areas of heavy rain very early today in the Rio Grande Valley of Texas as it pushes into northern Mexico. Today also brings another round of afternoon monsoon thunderstorms to places from the southwestern U.S. into central and eastern Nevada, southern Idaho, western Wyoming, and portions of southwestern Montana, while the west coast stays dry today. That's the weather across America. I'm AccuWeather.com meteorologist LaTroy Thornton.
0: 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The Trump administration announced new tariffs on dozens of countries that began at midnight and comes after this week's 50% tariff increases for Canada. This new round of tariffs is designed, according to President Trump, to withstand legal scrutiny after the Supreme Court struck down most of his global tariffs in February. America in the Morning's Joan Jones with more on the story.
2: Administration officials say the tariffs, ranging from 10 to 12.5%, are being imposed under Section 301 of the Trade Act of 1974, arguing that the targeted countries have failed to adequately prevent goods made with forced labor from entering global supply chains. Now, the White House says the move is intended to protect American workers while pressuring foreign governments to strengthen labor standards. U.S. Trade Representative Jamison Greer on CNN.
3: For over 100 years, the United States has had a law on the books prohibiting the import of goods made with forced labor. This is common sense, and we've enforced this law to prohibit it. What seems like common sense, I think, to you and me, others haven't done. In other countries, no one really has these types of laws. And even in that small handful of countries that have them, they don't really enforce it. And so we have gone to the world over, frankly, over years and across administrations to try to get other countries to act on this.
2: The tariffs cover 60 countries that import 99% of the goods into the USA. Earlier this year, the Supreme Court struck down President Trump's previous emergency tariffs, prompting the administration to adopt a new legal authority for its trade policy. Critics warn that the new tariffs could increase prices for consumers and trigger retaliation from U.S. trading partners. Meantime, Canada's Prime Minister Mark Carney says everything is on the table after the U.S. imposed a new 50% tariff on some $20 billion of Canadian imports.
4: Ready? Because we've been focusing on what we can control. And that's building our strength at home, buying Canadian, backing Canadian workers, building Canadians. That's the resolve of Canadians. That's the foundation on which we're building. We're a reliable partner in a world that's anything but. So we're diversifying our partnerships abroad.
2: Carney says the trade talks with Washington are intensifying ahead of August 19th. That's when the new U.S. tariffs will come into effect. The new levies were announced on Monday, the White House saying they're in response to Canadian tariffs on American auto parts, dairy, and alcohol. I'm Joan Jones.
0: The U.S. House and Senate are split on a war powers resolution aimed at ending the ongoing war with Iran. Correspondent Clayton Neville reports on a House vote that passed with help from the GOP.
5: The resolution directs President Trump to remove U.S. armed forces from fighting with Iran unless getting approval by Congress. Four Republicans broke ranks to advance the resolution in the House.
6: The yeas are 232, the nays are 188. The bill is passed, and without objection, the motion to reconsider is laid on the table.
5: The Republicans who voted to end the war include Congressman Tom Barrett, Warren Davidson, Brian Fitzpatrick, and Thomas Massie. Democrats celebrating the vote.
7: This war has raised costs on the American people, from gas to groceries to the overall cost of living, and made life more difficult. On top of that, we've tragically lost 18 service members. This war has got to stop.
5: Congressman Gabe Amo says he's also filing legislation
7: to enforce our war powers resolutions and compel the Speaker of the House to carry out litigation to make sure that Donald Trump follows the law.
5: Congresswoman Doris Matsui took to social media after the vote in the House.
8: We just passed a war powers resolution stopping Trump's illegal action war in Iran. Now, it goes to the Senate, and we hope they have some spine.
5: A similar measure failed in the Senate.
9: On this vote, the ayes are 47, the noes are 49. The motion is not agreed.
5: House Foreign Affairs Chairman Brian Mass said the vote shows that there are a number of members of Congress that have zero recognition for the sacrifice of U.S. troops and the attacks by Iran in the region. This is President Trump insists that the U.S. is winning the war.
10: Again, we're doing very well, very, very well. I would say better than anybody expected could be done.
5: Both the House and the Senate cleared legislation to end the war in June, but those measures largely symbolic, and the president expected to dismiss them as the five-month war continues. I'm Clayton Neville.
0: Residents of Madison, Wisconsin are demanding answers after a man was shot and killed by police in the middle of a city intersection. Correspondent Donna Warder reports a Thursday news conference held by the police chief to update their investigation was loudly interrupted by a group of protesters. Audio courtesy WKOW-TV, Madison, Wisconsin.
11: I'll step aside.
12: That's right. Give me this microphone then. Excuse me. That's right. My name is Carlos. I represent AFTAP, all power to all people, zero power to Zionists, zero power to capitalists, zero power to colonialism. What you are doing right now in this city is continuing the disgusting nature of colonialism.
13: The police shooting of a man being arrested by officers in Madison, Wisconsin has prompted protests.
14: Our city!
13: And words from State Representative Francesca Hall.
15: We cannot protect a system that continues to rain harm and terror. We all deserve to feel safe.
16: Yes.
15: It is a legal right.
13: Madison Police Chief John Patterson says officers were trying to arrest a man after getting a report that someone was trying to break into parked vehicles. Patterson says the man injured an officer with a knife and that officer shot him.
17: The man, we're told, pulled out a knife or produced a knife, a fixed blade knife, and an officer was injured by this while attempting to arrest him. A less lethal device, a taser, was deployed. Unfortunately, it was unsuccessful. The officer who was injured by the knife is the same officer who fired his weapon at this man.
13: In cell phone video circulating on social media, three gunshots could be heard. Patterson says that's just one perspective of what happened. I'm Donna Warder.
0: 16 till. When we return on America in the Morning, positive news on the job front and AI with a mind of its own breaks out of a locked testing room. That and more after these messages.
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0: It's 14 till. Welcome back. You're with America in the Morning. A violent attack on the streets of New York City when a man allegedly yelling Allah Akbar started stabbing two men in what officials are describing as an apparent anti-Semitic attack. The New York City Police Department confirmed that one of the men who was stabbed is Jewish. According to the NYPD, the victims were killed in what appeared to be two separate attacks that happened near one another on Manhattan's west side near Central Park. Initial NYPD findings suggest mental health may have been a factor, and investigators are evaluating whether the reported attacks should be classified as a hate crime and identified the suspect as 51-year-old Raul Morales in both assaults. Shifting gears, author Salman Rushdie is once again testifying in a courtroom, this time in Buffalo, New York, facing the person convicted of stabbing him. Correspondent Lisa Dwyer reports.
1: 4 years after being stabbed on stage, Salman Rushdie sat across a New York courtroom from his convicted attacker, Hadi Matar, at Matar's federal terrorism trial, telling jurors about the ambush that nearly killed him, blinding him in one eye. In the 2022 attack at a cultural center where Rushdie was scheduled to speak about threats to writers and artists, Matar is currently serving a 25-year state prison sentence for his attempted murder charge conviction. In the federal terrorism trial, prosecutors say Matar was acting on an Iranian leader's 1989 call for Rushdie's death because of Rushdie's novel, The Satanic Verses. I'm Lisa Dwyer.
0: The U.S. Secret Service is investigating one of their own, looking into an alleged leak by a member of the vice president's family security detail. More from Washington correspondent Sagar Magani.
2: A member of Vice President J.D. Vance's security detail is being investigated over a suspected news leak. The Secret Service says the probe centers on allegations a detail member compromised operational and information security. It says the internal investigations tied to an MS Now report last week, which said some Secret Service agents privately expressed frustration over the Vance family's last-minute travel. The vice president and his wife recently welcomed their fourth child, the first born to a sitting VP in nearly 150 years. All four kids are under 10. Sagar Magani at the White House.
0: You're listening to America in the Morning, a favorable report when it comes to jobs in the nation. Correspondent Marcela Sanchez reports.
3: The Labor Department says 187,000 Americans applied for unemployment benefits in the week ending July 18th. That's the lowest level remained historic decades as layoffs remain historically low despite global economic uncertainty. The number was also well below the 215,000 new applications forecast by analysts surveyed by the data firm FactSet. Despite increasing oil prices resulting from the Iran war, the U.S. job market remains healthy. But analysts warn a prolonged war and higher than normal energy costs could eventually chip away at that, forcing companies to lower costs by reducing its workforce. Marcela Sanchez, Washington.
0: OpenAI has admitted its own AI broke out of a locked testing room and hacked a competitor just to cheat on the test. The new old tech guy, Chuck Palm, has that story.
4: Earlier this week, an AI faced its own mortality, and instead of losing gracefully, it hacked its way to a passing grade. I can't help but be reminded by the Kobayashi Maru that Star Trek fans know all too well to test cadets to see how they handle the no-win scenario. OpenAI has admitted that two of their AI models, including the newest ChatGPT 5.6 Sol, broke out of a sealed testing environment during an internal hacking exercise. They got online and broke into a rival company called Hugging Face and stole the answers to the very test that they were struggling to pass. No one told it to do so. No hacker or no rogue employee. The AI worked out the whole plan by itself. Find the exit, get the target, and then find the exploit.

0: has come solely from OpenAI's own account. No outside audit just yet. And a locked test room shouldn't have had a door to the internet at all. As you would suspect, right on cue, Washington is reaching for the panic button. Two House members have just introduced the AI Kill Switch Act, letting Homeland Security order a company to shut down its own AI. Maybe the lesson is, don't be surprised when AI behaves exactly like you expect it to. I bet Captain Kirk would be proud. Follow the new old tech guy on X, at Chuck Palm.
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2: Just a short stack of Thursday baseball. The Braves hit four home runs, and Chris Sale struck out 11 as they shaded the Padres 6-5. Twins scored twice in the 12th to top the Guardians 3-1. Starters Taj Bradley and Gavin Williams each allowed just two hits over seven innings. Minnesota manager Derek Shelton.
3: Taj did. I mean, if you like pitching, that was two guys going head-to-head, just executing pitches. And I got to give our bullpen credit. You know, step up. Jack Anderson, his first career save. He did a really nice job.
2: Elsewhere, the Blue Jays edged the Rays 3-1 to avoid a four-game sweep at home. Tigers rallied past the Royals 4-3, and the Diamondbacks drilled the Cardinals 10-6. Hall of Fame ceremonies in Cooperstown this weekend. Carlos Beltran and Andrew Jones are going in, along with Jeff Kent, thanks to the Modern Era Committee. NFL training camp news. Number one overall pick for Fernando Mendoza agreed to a guaranteed four-year contract with the Raiders, plus an option year. The Cardinals and the Panthers, the first teams to report, they play in the Hall of Fame game on August 6th, and Carolina becomes the first team to lose a player for the season. Second-year linebacker Nick Scorton tore his right ACL in practice yesterday. And it's a homecoming for Patrick Kane, the veteran winger, heading back to the Blackhawks on a two-year deal. Kane was the NHL's overall number one pick in 2007, leading Chicago to three Stanley Cups in 16 seasons. A trade to the Rangers during a rebuild was followed by 3 years with the Red Wings, and now the former Calder, Conn Smythe, Hart, and Ted Lindsay winner is back in Chicago for his 20th NHL season. That's Friday Sports.
1: Thank you, sir. It's 7 till. The future of peptides when America in the Morning continues after these messages.
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7: Wondering if the benefits of owning a dog outweigh the costs? We will share a few factors that won't show up on the balance sheet on the Old Farmer's Almanac Radio Report. With more practical tips and useful advice, this is the Old Farmer's Almanac Radio Report for Friday, July 24th, the 205th day of the year. Actress Kristen Chenoweth has a birthday, and 345,000 amperes of electricity were measured in a lightning strike in Pittsburgh, Pennsylvania on this day in 1947. A recent survey by Kent State University has found that man's best friend might be due for an upgrade to a family's best friend. The study indicates that kids who have a close bond with a dog tend to have better relationships with parents. The causal link isn't clear, but researchers suspect a positive feedback loop in which each relationship reinforces the other. They also confirm something else we already knew: having a non-judgmental friend is soothing to the soul. Dogs prove to have a great calming effect on kids in stressful situations. That's the Old Farmer's Almanac Radio Report. Learn more at almanac.com.
1: It's 5 till. America in the Morning continues. The future of peptides is about to become more clear in America. Correspondent Haya Panjwani reports that an FDA panel is recommending loosening restrictions on peptides despite concerns from the scientific community.
8: Federal health advisors are reviewing a group of controversial chemicals called peptides. They've been backed by people like podcaster Joe Rogan.

0: and Health Secretary Robert F. Kennedy Jr. The unapproved injections have become a popular wellness trend promoted by influencers and celebrities for building muscle, healing injuries, and other uses.
1: They don't really have a lot of research behind these claims.
0: Rita Ju is a pharmacist and president of the Institute for Safe Medication Practices.
1: We don't know if they really work, as they had claimed. And most importantly is if they're safe.
0: A panel of advisors narrowly voted to broaden access to one peptide called BPC-157. Acting director at the FDA, Matt Lash.
2: They serve an important role for patients whose medical needs cannot be met by an FDA-approved drug product, but at times have been associated with adverse events specific to the quality of the compounded drug.
0: Audio courtesy of the FDA. Hiya Pinjwani, Washington.
3: The actor known for portraying Jack Reacher is the star of a new movie debuting this weekend, where revenge is a dish best served silent. Entertainment reporter Kevin Carr has a sneak peek at Motor City.
4: Reacher star Alan Ritchson is at a loss for words in the new action film Motor City. Taking place in 1970s Detroit, Ritchson stars as an ex-con framed for drug possession after he steals a crooked cop's girlfriend. And I know it's gonna be a lovely day. After tragedy strikes, he escapes prison to embark on a mission of revenge. The unique approach to Motor City is to let the film play out with little to no dialogue. Sure, that makes it a gimmick film, but it's a gimmick that works effectively by building characters with montages, action set pieces, and a gritty classic rock soundtrack. Richardson holds his own as the star, and Shailene Woodley does her best to elevate the shallow trophy wife MacGuffin she's been locked into. And as per usual, antagonist Ben Foster lays it on too thick while he silently chews the scenery. But in a way, that all works in this 70s archetype style. Overall, Motor City is an intriguing take on a revenge action thriller, and the silent style gives the cliches a fresh spin. Motor City gets 3 bad hairstyles out of 5. I'm Kevin Carr, and that's the way I see it.
3: 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America in the Morning for Friday, July 24th, 2026 is produced by Jeff McKay. I'm John Trout. This is Westwood One.
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7: From ABC News, I'm Sherry Preston. Another set of Trump tariffs now in effect. His latest set were tossed out by the Supreme Court, so now the White House is using a claim of forced labor for products made to impose these new taxes on numerous countries, those countries denying the accusations, calling them completely unfounded. A 13th consecutive night of back-and-forth airstrikes against Iran, and as the Houthis attack ships in the Red Sea, the White House threatens even more destruction. Here's ABC Chief Washington Correspondent Jonathan Carl.
8: The president told Axios he is, quote, close to a decision on his threat of a massive attack on Iran, and senior White House officials told me the president is considering a range of options, including military operations at the level that we saw at the height of Operation Epic Fury at the start of the war.
7: Growing outrage in Madison, Wisconsin over the deadly police-involved shooting of a black man who officers say was armed with a knife.
9: An eruption of raw emotion as local leaders tried to provide an update on the fatal police shooting of a black man at a busy intersection in Madison, Wisconsin.
10: We don't want to hear anything you've been saying.
9: That stunning moment as a man spewing anti-Semitic and anti-capitalism views suddenly emerges from the audience and literally takes the microphone from the Madison police chief while he's participating in a press conference on the shooting. The bizarre scene arising out of a city gripped in tension.
7: ABC Chief Law and Justice Correspondent Pierre Thomas. A dramatic rescue in Washington State. That social media sound of a seaplane going down off the coast of Washington State, about 90 miles north of Seattle. The plane burst into flames when it hit the water, but the 10 passengers and pilot were all rescued. Two stabbings near Central Park in New York. Police investigating whether they were meant to be a hate crime. You're listening to ABC News.
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7: The district attorney in Mississippi handling the investigation of 18-year-old Nolan Wells' death is defending the process.
12: I understand the public's urgency to know what happened to Nolan, but we are not taking time for time's sake. We are taking the time required to complete the work this investigation demands.
7: DA Angel Myers McElrath. Wells, who is black, went on a boating trip with friends over the 4th of July, but was found dead 2 days later. His family attorney and family are questioning what happened and why. More signs that the lagging housing market is struggling.
13: Mortgage rates now at the highest in nearly a year. Freddie Mac shows a 30-year fixed rate jump to 6.58% last week. The increase can push borrowing costs up along with monthly mortgage payments and sideline potential home buyers. Another hurdle, higher home prices and economic pressures leading to a surge in foreclosures. An analysis by ABC News showing foreclosure filings increased by 71% between 2020 and 2025. Florida leads with foreclosure filings, but New Jersey, Illinois and California are also seeing a jump. Michelle Franzen, ABC News.
7: The Trump administration's government attorneys have now withdrawn the subpoenas that they would have compelled three New York Times reporters to testify about their sources for articles that concern safety concerns over the new Air Force One, which was a gift from the Kingdom of Qatar. I'm Sherry Preston, ABC News.
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14: 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Cheshire Medical Center has identified 16 patients and employees connected to a nationwide cyclosporiasis outbreak. 10 of those identified are hospital employees, and 9 cases have been confirmed. Officials say no inpatients contracted the illness while receiving care. State officials believe some cases are linked to the recalled Taylor Farms lettuce that was served at the hospital's cafeteria salad bar before the national recall. The recalled products have been removed, and the salad bar remains temporarily closed. The Keene City Council's Finance, Organization, and Personnel Committee advanced several recommendations Thursday night. The committee supported changes to two downtown redevelopment agreements involving properties on Washington Street and Court Street. Members also recommended funding improvements to the city clerk's office, while city hall renovations are underway. The committee approved updates to the city's conservation funding policy and supported $32,000 for repairs at the wastewater treatment plant. The recommendations now move to the full city council for final approval. A federal lawsuit is seeking to restore New Hampshire's suspended vehicle inspection program. The lawsuit was filed Wednesday in U.S. District Court in Concord. It argues the state violated the Federal Clean Air Act by ending annual safety and emissions inspections before getting approval from the Federal Environmental Protection Agency. The suit was filed by a Wilton resident and the company that previously ran the state's inspection system. It argues New Hampshire's federally approved air quality plan still requires the program to continue. State officials have said the changes were approved by lawmakers, and the lawsuit claims the state must wait for federal approval before ending the program. Business news and sports are next. WKBK News Time is 6:07.
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14: Brent oil shot to its highest price since May after increased fighting in the Middle East threatened to slow the global flow of crude. Sharp drops for Alphabet and Tesla, meanwhile, yanked the U.S. stock market on Thursday to its worst loss in a month. The S&P 500 lost 90 points and will open at 7,408. The Dow Jones Industrial Average dropped 506 points and begins trading this morning at 51,711. And the NASDAQ fell 553 points and opens at 25,137.
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14: The Red Sox begin a new series tonight after seeing their 15-game winning streak come to an end Wednesday. Boston hosts the Toronto Blue Jays for the first of three games at Fenway Park. Patrick Sandoval gets the start for the Sox, and first pitch is scheduled for 7:15. The Celtics have signed Jordan Walsh to a three-year, $15 million contract extension. Walsh broke into Boston's rotation last season, playing in 68 games while becoming one of the team's top defenders. The 22-year-old also improved his three-point shooting, helping earn a long-time term deal with the Celtics. And the Keene Swamp Bats fell to the Bristol Blues 3-0, completing a game that was suspended back on June 28th because of rain. Keene recorded just five hits in the loss. The Swamp Bats are back at Alumni Field tonight for a doubleheader against the Vermont Mountaineers. Game one starts at 4:30. 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
7: Mainly sunny today, highs 81 to 84. Clear tonight, lows 52 to 55. Mostly sunny tomorrow, highs 83 to 86. Partly sunny Sunday, highs 82 to 85. And cloudy Monday with isolated afternoon thunderstorms, highs 83 to 86. I'm meteorologist Joe Shaka from the WKBK Weather Center.
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6: 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It's WKBK's Dan Mitchell. And good morning.

0: Zac Brown Band to help you wake up on a Friday morning. You heard me right. It is a Friday morning. Finally, Friday, last work day of the week for a lot of folks. And I know, I always feel bad. And on occasion, people, when I bump into them, will say, you know, you always talk about Friday and 5-day work weeks and end of the work week. And, you know, some of us work on weekends. And I feel bad about that. Believe me, worked my share of weekends, too. But it is a Friday. It's also, we're getting near the end of July. It's July 24th. The year 2026, and this is WKBK's Good Morning Program, helping you wake up, letting you know what's been going on while you've been fast asleep, AM 1290, FM 94.1, everywhere else at mykeennow.com. Happy to have you on board with us on a gorgeous, gorgeous Friday morning. Is it chilly? When does it officially get chilly? 32? Well, that's cold because that's freezing. I'm only 16 degrees above freezing right now, if you look at it that way. It's 48 degrees right now in town, and it's just beautiful. Yesterday, I would take a day like yesterday any day of the week. Nice breeze, not too hot, really no humidity that you could feel. A little bit warmer today, not much difference, maybe by 5 or 6 degrees today, and the same for tomorrow. Sundays looking pretty darn good, too. Mostly sunny Saturday, partly sunny Sunday. That means maybe a little more clouds. Maybe that's why it's a degree or two cooler on Sunday. It does look like now the next chance of rain will be on Monday. At first, we thought Monday would be okay, but a little cooler weather and some rainy weather coming in into next week, at least for part of it. We'll get to all those details. We always do on a Friday morning. Scale of 1 to 10, a number that best represents the weekend. Last weekend was a 7. Weekend before that was a 10. I think we're going to get pretty close to a 10 for this weekend, too, which is good for folks going to the Swamp Bats tomorrow. Don't forget, it's a community night. Over 20 community organizations, nonprofit organizations will be there to tell you everything that they do. And they're going to have a train ride for the kids. Admission is free into the Swamp Bats game, thanks to the Saving Bank of Walpole. It is their night at the Swamp Bats. It's a makeup from last Saturday because they did get rained out last Saturday. So this Saturday, we should be all set weather-wise, and that's good because I'm sure a lot of us have a lot of plans for the weekend. We'll check that forecast coming up in a moment. Chance to win and Brainwaker trivia and to prove how smart you are. We'll do that in about 25 minutes or so. An hour after that, Joe's live on the line, and maybe you're heading somewhere else. Maybe you're heading way up into Maine. Maybe you're heading out to upstate New York or something. We heard from somebody yesterday that called and wanted to know about a weather forecast for a concert up in Saratoga. You just call just like that, and Joe can tell you what the weather's going to be like. We'll do that after the 7:30 news this morning. Coming up at 8 o'clock as part of our good news, going to have some folks joining us on the program, including Eric Weisenberger. Did I have his name right? He's going to come by. We're going to talk about the Brewfest. This is a huge fundraiser for Eric Weisenberger, Director of Development at the Historical Society of Cheshire County. The annual Brewfest is coming up, and we're going to tell you all about it and some of the brewers who are going to be there. Also, Mark Smith is going to join us. He is the head brewer at the new brewery down on Main Street here in town. We're going to talk Brewfest and everything you need to know. And again, this is their biggest fundraiser to help out our beloved Historical Society. So we're going to do that at 8:10 as part of our good news. And also in that hour, the Old Farmer's Almanac and a Monadnock moment. Joining me in our first segment of our open mic program this morning at 9:10, Kara Fisk Hennessy will be with us in the studio as we start to transition from summer, looking ahead towards fall. All the great stuff they're going to have going on at the Recreation Center for children and adults this coming fall. Also an update on the improvements at Robin Hood Park, including fixing up the swimming pool there. Kara Fisk Hennessy, 9:10, to talk about everything going on at the rec department. So that's coming up as part of your open mic show. So a very, very, very busy Friday morning. Also, a quick reminder, too, we are live until 12 o'clock, right till lunchtime today, with the John McGauley Show. And John will be joining you. To talk about things on his mind and to hear what's on your mind, too. So looking forward to that between 10 and noon today. Press release came out yesterday afternoon relative to health concerns relative to Dartmouth Health and Cheshire Medical Center, where they, as of yesterday afternoon, had identified 16 patients, including 10 employees, who have been exposed to the cyclosporiasis related to the nationwide outbreak of the foodborne parasite cyclospora. Cheshire immediately started reporting the cases to the New Hampshire Department of Health and Human Services. 9 of the cases have currently been confirmed. They are suspect of the other ones. There are tests that can be done to confirm if indeed somebody has that parasite. Dartmouth Health, the findings suggests, or rather DHHS findings suggests, that some of the cases Cheshire identified were likely contracted through consumption of contaminated Taylor Farms lettuce served at Cheshire's cafeteria salad bar prior to the national recall. And we know we've been tracking that, and they finally identified that business, that supplier of the iceberg lettuce, as being the one that has the parasite. Cheshire pulled all recalled items, and out of an abundance of caution, all salad bar type options have been removed until such time that they're confident in the safety of the patients and the community. Cheshire continues to monitor the situation closely. They are partnering with the Department of Health and Human Services while they conduct ongoing investigations to verify exposure to the recalled products, and will adjust operations as appropriate based on available public health and FDA guidance with any ongoing investigation. While the cyclosporiasis is not deadly, as you know, it can cause extreme gastrointestinal distress without getting too frank about that. Since transmission occurs through ingestion of the contaminated food or water, Dartmouth Health encourages frequent and thorough hand washing with soap and water, hand sanitizer, and the like. And that way you can also help protect others. We'll keep you updated on that. What's interesting about this case is cafeteria. A lot, I would say probably most of the people that use it are the employees at the hospital, but also people who are there visiting people that are patients, or maybe have some, they're going to be there for a lengthy period of time getting tests and the like, also can go down and use that cafeteria. So you're talking about some of the public maybe being exposed, and a lot of the employees possibility of being exposed too. So we'll keep an ear and an eye on that. That made national news last night, and it was on the Boston News as well as Manchester and Channel 9 and all the other news outlets. So unusual when you hear about this sort of thing happening where it's actually happening at a hospital. So we'll follow that. Another news story, and giving something for people to gripe about, Airport Road. For years and years, people going down to the wastewater treatment plant down in Swansea and taking photos of the wildlife and taking a nice walk or a jog, bringing the dog, bringing their bike, whatever it happens to be, and enjoying it. Then because of a bunch of different situations, the city closed the road. And then a lot of people complained about it, and they worked out a deal to add some signage and to make sure people knew what they could and couldn't do on the roadway. So they opened it back up. And now it's getting closed again, at least partially. This is according to the city of Keene, and Don Lucier, who you know is the head, the director of the Keene Department of Public Works, that now they're going to restrict motor vehicle access to the roadway for just the daylight hours, basically. It's a 1.5 mile stretch down in Swansea Road in and out of the treatment plant. But again, apparently now the problem isn't people walking in the road or parking where they're not supposed to park and that sort of thing. It's racing at night, apparently, is the reason. The Swansea Police Department is aware of the problem, according to the story in the Sentinel. According to Chief Joseph Gonsalves, he says area residents have been calling the department on evenings and nights about noise complaints, saying the erratic driving is a safety risk for the drivers and anyone around them. And in recent months, the department dispatched officers to the area once or twice a night. He said he asked the city to restrict vehicle access to the area after hours. Don Lucier said the staff is installing a special gate that is going to restrict the access to vehicles outside of work hours. Walkers and bicyclists will continue to have unrestricted access. You just won't be able to drive your car down there. And if it really is about walking and exercising and enjoying nature, you don't need your car down there. Now, if you have problems walking, obviously that could become an issue. The gate will be open early, starting at 7 o'clock in the morning, and it's going to close at 3 on weekdays. It'll also be open for limited hours on Saturdays. It will be locked all day. There'll be no vehicle access on Sundays. And again, because of erratic driving and racing, I didn't know that racing was still a thing like that. They're going to close the road at night. And the Swansea Police Department has asked them to do that. So the city is complying. 25 past the hour, the weather forecast, the details this morning being brought to you by Fenton Family Dealerships, celebrating 40 years of family-owned dealerships in Keene and Swansea, offering Toyota, Volvo, Honda, Hyundai, and Subaru. 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
2: Mainly sunny today, highs 81 to 84. Clear tonight, lows 52 to 55. Mostly sunny tomorrow, highs 83 to 86. Partly sunny Sunday, highs 82 to 85. And cloudy Monday with isolated afternoon thunderstorms, highs 83 to 86. I'm meteorologist Joe Shaka from the WKBK Weather Center.
0: Clear and cool in town right now. We're looking at 48 degrees. We'll play a little Brainwaker trivia after your news, which is next on WK.
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4: Fatal crashes are down in New Hampshire so far this year. According to the union leader, the state has recorded 51 deadly crashes through July 20th. That's about 20% fewer than the same time last year. 53 people have died in those crashes, down from 65 a year ago. Pedestrian deaths, however, have increased. State officials say they're reviewing where and when those deaths are happening and what factors may be contributing. They credit the overall decline in fatal crashes to increased enforcement, public education, and statewide highway safety efforts. A look at the Monadnock region's most accurate and dependable weather forecast is on the way from staff meteorologist Joe Shaka. Right now, let's get the top world and national news from ABC News.
5: ABC News, I'm Sherry Preston. The European Union ruling today that TikTok fails to protect the privacy of minors by allowing adults to view their accounts. The action exposing children to cyberbullying and potential predatory behavior. If TikTok fails to defend itself in response to the findings, it could face a fine worth up to 6% of the company's annual revenue. The EU fining Google $1 billion earlier this week for antitrust violations. Another night of strikes in the Middle East.
6: Overnight, U.S. forces hammered Iran for a 13th straight night as the president weighs escalating the nearly five-month-old war.
7: And we want to get it over with, and we want to do it right.
6: Trump telling Axios, I am considering a massive attack, bigger than ever before. But he has not made a final call.
5: ABC's Karen Waugh. President Trump's latest set of tariff hikes provoking objections from numerous countries. The move in response to the Supreme Court striking down the president's earlier tariffs. This is ABC News.
3: 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Here's Kelsey Johnson.
4: New Hampshire Senator Maggie Hassan is leading a legislative effort to help rural health facilities provide urgent obstetric care.
8: The Senate Health, Education, Labor, and Pensions Committee has voted unanimously to advance the Rural Obstetrics Readiness Act. It would help rural hospitals respond to obstetric emergencies by creating labor and delivery training programs for non-specialists, along with providing other resources. Senator Hassan's office reports that 11 maternity wards have closed in New Hampshire over the last 20 years. That has doubled the median drive time to a labor and delivery unit to about 40 minutes. In the WKBK News Center, I'm Chad Nye.
4: The Savings Bank of Walpole is hosting Community Day this Saturday with the Keene Swamp Bats at Alumni Field. 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Community Day begins at 5, with a Swamp Bats game starting at 6:30. Your money now and sports are next. 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
10: Komari with your money now. President Trump had governors and electricity companies join a voluntary pledge to shield U.S. consumers from higher utility bills from data centers amid the artificial intelligence boom. The president promised that electricity prices would drop because of the pledge, saying there would be a surplus of power. The president first announced the pledge with leading AI and tech companies in March. Amazon said it is requiring third-party sellers to label any photos or videos that feature AI-generated people. The move is in response to a recently enacted New York law that mandates companies disclose when an ad includes a synthetic performer in place of a human actor. Oracle has announced that it will supply on-premises software to the Department of Defense over 10 years in a contract worth up to $7 billion. The company's software is common inside large companies, but the business has largely shifted of late to a focus on AI infrastructure. Futures are higher this morning as traders look to recover from the oil-driven sell-off. That's your money now.
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4: The Red Sox begin a new series tonight after seeing their 15-game winning streak come to an end Wednesday. Boston hosts the Toronto Blue Jays for the first of three games at Fenway Park. Patrick Sandoval gets the start for the Sox, and first pitch is scheduled for 7:15. The Celtics have signed Jordan Walsh to a three-year, $15 million contract extension. Walsh broke into Boston's rotation last season, playing in 68 games while becoming one of the team's top defenders. The 22-year-old also improved his three-point shooting, helping earn a long-term deal with the Celtics. And the Keene Swamp Bats fell to the Bristol Blues 3-0, completing a game that was suspended back on June 28th because of rain. Keene recorded just five hits in the loss. The Swamp Bats are back at Alumni Field tonight for a doubleheader against the Vermont Mountaineers. Game one starts at 4:30.
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12: Mainly sunny today, highs 81 to 84. Clear tonight, lows 52 to 55. Mostly sunny tomorrow, highs 83 to 86. Partly sunny Sunday, highs 82 to 85. And cloudy Monday with isolated afternoon thunderstorms, highs 83 to 86. I'm meteorologist Joe Shaka from the WKBK Weather Center.
4: It's 49 degrees outside our West Keene studios at 6:36. 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

0: finally Friday. Hey, only one George Jones. Let the good times roll. There you go. Have me a great weekend. 6:38, your weekend could be even better. Walk around telling everybody that you won in Brainwaker Trivia. It's time for the contest. 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Yesterday on Thursdays, always, we play the Song and Artist Contest. Matt was the winner. The song, the classic, number one dance song, disco song from 1976, The Tramps, Disco Inferno. That was the tune that we had yesterday. Congratulations to Matt. Your prize this morning, $20 to spend, a gift certificate at West Keene's friendliest watering hole. That's Cliffy's neighborhood pub, where you can avoid the hustle and the hassle of downtown. Go there after work, meet your friends, watch the game, have a great burger and fries, and a whole lot more too at Cliffy's. $20 to spend there if you're the first to match my answer. 603-357-1290, the number to call. Here's your question. The estimated number of hospital admissions in the U.S. for this every year is about 4,000 people, which when you consider how many people live here and how many people get sick and how many people have to go to the hospital, it's not a big number. But for this ailment, for this condition, it seems like a lot. 4,000 people get admitted to the hospital every year to get treated for this very common condition. Usually it's no big deal, but some folks it becomes a big deal and they have to go to the hospital. What do you think that could be? What do you think that is? 603-357-1290, the number to call. $20 to spend at Cliffy's. Estimated number of hospital admissions in the U.S. for this every year is about 4,000. What is the very common condition that people need to get treated for? Luckily, this has never happened to me. It's probably a little embarrassing, too. KBK, you're on the radio. Good morning. What do you think the answer is?
1: Is it hiccups?
0: Have you ever had the hiccups so bad that you needed to go to the doctors?
1: I have not, but my kids should sometimes, I think.
0: How old are the kids? Little babies get hiccups pretty easily, I guess.
1: Yeah, 9 and 7, a hiccup machine.
0: Hiccup machines. Hey, you know, it could be worse. Hiccups aren't that bad. That's the right answer. It's hiccups. 4,000 people have them so bad they can't stop, so they go to the doctors. They go to the hospital and have to get admitted. What's your first name?
1: Andrew.
0: Andrew, congratulations. You're the smartest caller of the morning. What are you doing this weekend for fun, Andrew? What do you think?
1: We're going to hit up some Swamp Bats games.
0: Nice. Yeah, free admission on Saturday. Big community night tomorrow, too. You could check that out. Andrew, you're the smartest caller of the morning. Come on by and get your prize, $20 to spend at Cliffy's. Hiccups. Have you ever had it so bad that you had to go to the doctor? Now, there are a lot of ways, of course. They come like the old wives' tales of getting rid of hiccups. One of them, don't you stand on your head upside down and drink water? The whole thing about scaring people, if somebody scares you, it'll stop your hiccups. We used to do that with the kids when they'd get hiccups. And it never worked, but it was fun just to scare them. And they always would giggle. They would think that if, you know, you jump out around the corner and surprise them and everything. Hiccups is the answer. Andrew is the smartest caller of the morning. We mentioned Swamp Bats. Community night is tomorrow night. Remember, we had Kevin Watterson on the program yesterday. And the Swamp Bats, according to Kevin, need to win 3 of their last 5 games to ensure a spot in the playoffs. And one of the games they had yesterday, they went down to play the Bristol Blues, who, by the way, are probably going to be in the playoffs. And they had to resume a game that they had already started. And it didn't go well for the Swamp Bats. So they didn't end up winning yesterday. And they needed that win. By the way, they haven't played it. Alumni Field since the 16th. They play really good at Alumni Field. And now they're back playing at Alumni Field for the rest of this week. Doubleheader today, by the way. So they're 2 7-inning games. They'll start early around 4:30. Then they're at home tomorrow as part of the community night They're taking on Sanford. The All-Star Game, and there are four players from the Swamp Bats playing in the All-Star Game on Sunday. Monday off, then our night at the Swamp Bats, meaning the radio station, and the Monadnock Media Group. And you can come out as they're going to be playing Nashua. So this is just sort of a fun game. They already played one in Nashua. It's called the Granite State Showdown. And now they're going to be playing in Keene. So you get to see a totally different team and some really good young players, part of the Futures League. They usually play at Holman Stadium. So they're going to be in town. And we're going to have all sorts of fun things, including Amazing Grace Animal Sanctuary, free face painting, baseball bingo, chances to win water park passes, and a whole lot more. They want everybody to wear their purple so that when Nashua comes to town, they'll see all the Swamp Bats fans and all the purple. Now, isn't one of the Nashua high school team, isn't their color purple? It's Nashua North and South. Anyway, adults tickets, $8 for adults, $6 for seniors and students, children 10 and under get in for free. Big night at the Swamp Bats. So that's coming up Tuesday. On Wednesday, at home playing Upper Valley, then on the road taking on North Adams. The playoffs begin right on August 1st, which is the Saturday. And again, the way they're doing the playoffs this year, the top two teams in each of the two divisions are automatically in. Then instead of taking top teams in each division after that, they just take the next six best teams. Whether, you know, it could be three or four in one division. But that way, it's the very best teams that are in the playoffs each year. The Swamp Bats, again, need to win 3 out of 5, according to Kevin. See you at the Swamp Bats. It's going to be a lot of fun this weekend. And the weather looks really, really nice. 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
3: Mainly sunny today, highs 81 to 84. Clear tonight, lows 52 to 55. Mostly sunny tomorrow, highs 83 to 86. Partly sunny Sunday, highs 82 to 85. And cloudy Monday with isolated afternoon thunderstorms, highs 83 to 86. I'm meteorologist Joe Shaka from the WKBK Weather Center.
0: 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We'll have that for you.
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7: From the Davis Oil and Propane Studios, here's WKBK's Dan Mitchell. Well, I guess it would be

George Michael. I think I own this cassette. I think my wife got it for me for Christmas. Which is kind of sneaky, because I think she liked George Michael a lot more than I did. But yeah. 10 before 7 Friday morning. Going to check in with Arnie Arneson in just about 20 minutes. An update from what's going on up in Concord and interesting stories from her life. She told a great story last week. She's been talking about her her granddaughter and her experiences, and her daughter, who is a single mom, a teacher, was able to buy her first house in Bedford, New Hampshire, no less, for $200,000. So it was an incredible story, in part because her daughter wrote a very thoughtful letter to the family that was selling the house. Anyway, we'll talk about politics, government, and who knows what else with Arnie coming up in just a little bit. Top news stories of the day, of course, what's going on in Iran. A series of explosions sounded near a military base hosting U.S. forces in northern Iraq, and sirens rang out in Bahrain today. That came hours after the American military said it finished its 13th night of strikes against Iran. The conflict has flared again over the past week as the U.S. has pounded Iran, while Tehran has attacked ships in the Strait of Hormuz and targeted U.S. assets and allies in the region. The strait is a crucial passage of the world's energy supplies and is at the center of the latest fighting, since Iranian attacks can effectively shut the waterway. That sent fuel prices again soaring worldwide and causing widespread economic turmoil. The Iranian allied Houthi rebels added further pressure this week by targeting two Saudi tankers that were in the Red Sea. Health officials are reporting that four Palestinians and one Israeli were killed after a shooting in the northern West Bank

0: circumstances of the shooting are not immediately clear. Violence in the Israeli-occupied territory has flared in recent days. President Trump's latest set of tariff hikes has provoked heated objections from America's trading partners. The administration late Thursday announced extra tariffs of 10% to 12.5% on 60 countries. Trump said they failed to adequately enforce a ban on goods made with forced labor. Australian Trade Minister Don Farrell has slammed them as unjustified. New Zealand Prime Minister Christopher Luxon says the U.S. is not giving meaningful evidence to support the allegations against dozens of countries, accounting for 99% of products imported into the U.S. Japan's chief government spokesperson says the move is regrettable. The new tariffs took effect just as President Trump's temporary 10% worldwide tariffs expired as of midnight this morning, 12:01. Spain's government has declared a national emergency there after multiple wildfires have forced the evacuation of some 10,000 people in the central region of Madrid. Friday's measure means the Spain's interior ministry has taken charge of overseeing the firefighting efforts by Spain's regions. The regional government of Madrid said that 10,000 people have been evacuated from different villages as fires are raging out of control amid a heat wave that is fanning those flames. So just doesn't happen here in North America, not just in the U.S. and Canada. It's happening around the world. And I'm just always reminded of Al Gore's movie, An Inconvenient Truth. And just watching even just the trailer of the movie where it shows what, you know, some of the catastrophes that could come about because of climate change and what's going on the planet. And so, yes, it shows hurricanes and tornadoes and floods, drought, but also cities and land burning around the earth. And here we are, what, 20, 25 years later? And it's happening. So Spain is dealing with that. Ukrainian President Volodymyr Zelensky says he's met with representatives of U.S. company Raytheon in Kyiv to discuss the joint production of Patriot air defense systems. The meeting follows a recent pledge by President Trump to allow Ukraine to produce the American system itself. Zelensky emphasized the urgency of this due to ongoing Russian missile attacks. Experts caution, though, that setting up production in Ukraine could take years. Meanwhile, Ukraine continues its drone attacks on Russian targets, including logistical hubs of Wildberries, which is Russia's largest online retailer. That's one of the places that they have attacked. And Democrats are expected to recommend the states that will hold the first presidential nominating contest in 2028, likely cementing a calendar that moves away from Iowa and New Hampshire in favor of more racially diverse states. The Democratic National Committee's Rules and Bylaws Committee is weighing competing bids led by South Carolina and Nevada for the first spot, with one Midwest and Northeast state also expected to make that early window. The decision expected today comes ahead of what is expected to be a wide open Democratic presidential primary and could shape where candidates campaign first and build momentum in the race for the White House. Apparently that decision will come today. Story in the Union Leader this morning, the average American farmer had to spend $1,500 more to refill their farm's diesel fuel tank due to the Trump administration tariffs and price spikes. Since the war against Iran began, U.S. Senator Maggie Hassan of New Hampshire charged in a new report from the Joint Economic Committee's minority staff. In New Hampshire, the higher costs range from $1,455 more to fill a large farm tank, $194 to fill up the average grain truck, and $237 more to top off the diesel fuel tank of a farm tractor. That's here in New Hampshire, saying tariffs and the illegal war caused costs to absolutely skyrocket at the worst possible time, which was the spring planting season. Hassan is a ranking member on the JEC. All told, the report maintains that farmers in America spent $1.4 billion more for diesel fuel, along with the planting season compared to the fuel costs for the same time last year. If you do the math, it's about a 63% increase. The report considers only the fuel used to plant corn, wheat, soybeans, cotton, and rice, the five most popular crops that are grown in America. It doesn't consider other war-related higher costs, such as what it takes to run a diesel generator to power some farm greenhouses, or the prices that farmers and truckers face when they bring products to the market. The study combined fuel prices from AAA and the Energy Information Administration, along with crop and field operation estimates from the U.S. Department of Agriculture and Iowa State University. Republican State Committee Chair Scott Malzey panned the report as a partisan talking point, saying this is not an objective economic analysis. It's a partisan press release disguised as research. I guess what you could just do is ask farmers and just, are they paying more, the same or less for diesel? Are they paying more or less for fertilizer? Truckers. I heard one energy expert explain or describe diesel fuel as the lubricant for the U.S. economy. Everything goes to the store by truck. Those trucks run on diesel. Higher diesel prices mean higher everything prices. And by the way, can hamper the trucking companies. They're already, especially the big ones, being handcuffed somewhat by not having enough drivers. And a lot of the drivers that they had working for them, especially increasing the amount of licenses for the truck drivers during the pandemic, were people from other countries that now are either afraid to go to work or have been sent out of the country. So that causes problems, too, and obviously can increase prices and the demand for various products. So that's the report that Maggie Hassan brought forward and the impact of what happens when these prices go up. Everything comes to our stores by truck. And I feel bad for the truckers that are having to pay so much more just to fill up those trucks. News on the way. Next, you're listening to your hometown radio station, Keene's News Station. ABC News will check local news with Kelsey. And then Arnie joins us live on the line. And you can, too, at 603-357-1290.
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5: From ABC News, I'm Sherry Preston. The European Union has just ruled that TikTok fails to protect the privacy of children by allowing adults to view their accounts. The EU says that exposes minors to cyberbullying and potential predatory behavior, and that if TikTok fails to defend itself in response to the findings, it could face a fine worth up to 6% of its annual revenue. The EU fining Google's parent company Alphabet $1 billion this week for antitrust violations. A 13th night of airstrikes in the U.S. having a major impact on the economy in this country against Iran.
6: Crude oil closed at $100 a barrel for the first time since May. The Dow down more than 500 points. And gas up 15 cents in a week to $4.09 a gallon. Experts say it could hit $4.40 in the coming weeks.
5: ABC's Karen Waugh. President Trump trying to clarify the nuclear deal struck with Saudi Arabia that would allow the Saudis to develop a nuclear energy program. ABC Chief Washington correspondent Jonathan Carl.
7: Though the deal was already signed and announced, the president is now adding an entirely new condition, saying the agreement, quote, is totally subject to Saudi Arabia joining the very respected and successful Abraham Accords. That would require Saudi Arabia to establish diplomatic relations with Israel, something they have refused to do unless Israel commits to a Palestinian state.
5: There's a redo of the White House Correspondents' Dinner in Washington, D.C. tonight, the last one interrupted by a gunman who slipped through security at the event. In Wisconsin, more protests over the police-involved shooting of a black man, Corey Ruiz. Madison Mayor Sate Rhodes Conway.
8: It does not matter.

0: matter who you are or what your past is, you should not lose your life as a result of an encounter with law enforcement. That should not happen.
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1: A flight attendant swooped up in an ICE raid.
4: Southwest Airlines flight attendant Lorenzo Thompson was finishing a work trip when he was taken into custody as he stepped off a flight in Nashville. Immigration and Customs Enforcement says Thompson came to the U.S. from Jamaica in 2021, but overstayed his six-month visa. The Transport Workers Union is standing behind Thompson, and a GoFundMe page set up by a friend has raised $41,000 for his legal fees. Jim Ryan, ABC News.
1: About 90 miles north of Seattle, a dramatic rescue off the coast of Washington State. ABC's Jeff Pogula reports.
5: The aircraft crashed in the San Juan Islands near the maritime border with Canada. Data from FlightAware.com indicates the plane went down in the water not too far from the shores of a remote island, accessible only by boat. The plane's operator, Kenmore Air, says the flight left Seattle's Lake Union at around 4:30 with 10 passengers and a pilot on board. All have been rescued and some are receiving medical treatment. The cause of the crash has not been determined, but thunderstorms were reported in the area. Jeff Pogula, ABC News, Seattle.
1: Comic-Con begins today in San Diego with participants like PJ Richardson stoked.
6: We've done our comic convention in Orlando a lot, but never been to this one. It's the Mecca. You know, it's once in a lifetime, so we had to come.
1: The massive annual comic and pop culture festival features celebrity panels, cosplay, and previews of movies and games set for the coming year. Comic-Con began last night and runs through Sunday. Sherry Preston, ABC News.
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9: 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News time is 7:05. Cheshire Medical Center has identified 16 patients and employees connected to a nationwide cyclosporiasis outbreak. 10 of those identified are hospital employees, and 9 cases have been confirmed. Officials say no inpatients contracted the illness while receiving care. State health officials believe some cases are linked to recalled Taylor Farms lettuce that was served at the hospital's cafeteria salad bar before the national recall. The recalled products have been removed and the salad bar remains temporarily closed. The hospital is continuing to work with the state health officials during the investigation. The Keene City Council's Finance Organization and Personnel Committee advanced several recommendations Thursday night. The committee supported changes to 2 downtown redevelopment agreements involving properties on Washington Street and Court Street. Members also recommended funding improvements to the city clerk's office, while City Hall renovations are underway. The committee approved updates to the city's conservation funding policy and supported $32,000 for repairs at the wastewater treatment plant. The recommendations now move to the full city council for final approval. A federal lawsuit is seeking to restore New Hampshire's suspended vehicle inspection program. The lawsuit was filed Wednesday in U.S. District Court in Concord. It argues the state violated the Federal Clean Air Act by ending annual safety and emissions inspections before getting approval from the Federal Environmental Protection Agency. The suit was filed by a Wilton resident and the company that previously ran the state's inspection system. It argues New Hampshire's federally approved air quality plan still requires the program to continue. State officials have said the changes were approved by lawmakers, and the lawsuit claims the state must wait for federal approval before ending the program. Business news and sports are next. WKBK News Time is 7:07.
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9: Brent oil shot to its highest price since May after increased fighting in the Middle East threatened to slow the global flow of crude. Sharp drops for Alphabet and Tesla, meanwhile, yanked the U.S. stock market on Thursday to its worst loss in a month. The S&P 500 lost 90 points and will open at 7,408. The Dow Jones Industrial Average dropped 506 points and begins trading this morning at 51,711. And the NASDAQ fell 553 points and opens at 25,137.
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9: The Boston Red Sox began a new series tonight after seeing their 15-game winning streak come to an end Wednesday. Boston hosts their Toronto Blue Jays for the first of three games at Fenway Park. Patrick Sandoval gets the start for the Sox, and first pitch is scheduled for 7:15. The Celtics have signed Jordan Walsh to a three-year, $15 million contract extension. Walsh broke into Boston's rotation last season, playing in 68 games while becoming one of the team's top defenders. The 22-year-old also improved his three-point shooting, helping him earn a long-term deal with the Celtics. And the Keene Swamp Bats fell to the Bristol Blues 3-0, completing a game that was suspended back on June 28th because of rain. Keene recorded just 5 hits in the loss. The Swamp Bats are back at Alumni Field tonight for a doubleheader against the Vermont Mountaineers. Game 1 starts at 4:30. 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
14: Mainly sunny today, highs 81 to 84. Clear tonight, lows 52 to 55. Mostly sunny tomorrow, highs 83 to 86. Partly sunny Sunday, highs 82 to 85. And cloudy Monday with isolated afternoon thunderstorms, highs 83 to 86. I'm meteorologist Joe Shaka from the WKBK Weather Center.
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15: It's hour number 2, 7:10, gorgeous morning. Plenty of sunshine, cool and crisp, up to 50 degrees. Or 51. 30 minutes away, we'll talk about that glorious weather forecast and just how nice it's going to be around here this weekend. Joe Shaka will be with us in a half an hour right after our 7:30 news to answer any weather questions that you happen to have. The big annual Brew Fest at the Wyman Tavern is coming up in August. It's a great fundraiser for our local historical society. A couple of folks are going to join us 1 hour from right now as part of our good news segment to tell you all about this year's Brew Fest. There's a rumor, too, that next week we'll be maybe giving away away some free passes to get you into the Brew Fest. Right now, let's take you over to Concord. We do this Friday morning.

0: Things following our 7 o'clock news, Arnie Arneson is there to update us on things that are on her mind. Heard real good response and some people commenting after our conversation last week, Arnie, about your daughter buying her first house and how excited you are and how excited she is and how excited your granddaughter is about having a house. I didn't ask, though, has she moved in yet? Or are they doing the repairs first?
1: No. The closing is in about a week and a half.
0: Okay.
1: So we're still in that process. But everyone, I mean, she's 44. She fits exactly the profile of where we are today. Most people in America today, if they ever are able to buy a house, are buying it at 44. Danny, when did you buy your first house? How old were you?
0: Lisa and I, about 30, 29.
1: Okay, I was 28, 29. So, and that was normal, and in some ways almost high. I'm a little bit older than you, so understand that. And I was lucky.
0: A little bit?
1: Shut up. It was at the time when interest rates were like double digits, like 13%, 15%. And the only way we could buy a house was we found a VA assumable mortgage. Okay. So, and at that point, that was the only way we could imagine it, but we could imagine it, and there was a way, and maybe over time there would have been a way, but that becomes a real problem. And I'm just going to remind everyone that in New Hampshire, the problem is that, people want to move here because they have cash and they come to New Hampshire to buy houses with cash. The problem when you buy a house with cash, it means most of the people that have lived here and raised their children here can't buy a house anymore here because they don't have the cash. And if they even can afford the mortgage, with each year they can't afford the property taxes because it's a shift in shaft and it's going up. Okay, I want people to sort of look at this. Shelter for the average New Hampshire resident is becoming next to impossible, and people are terrified. They just did a reval across the city of Concord. Everyone got their information. We saw our houses increase 90%, 110%, 150%, and we're all terrified. What does the tax rate look like based on the reevaluation?
0: Right.
1: Now, remember, everyone, Concord is a very lovely community. But what do we know? We have very little property that is privately owned. It's a government town.
0: Yeah,
1: the government owns everything.
0: Yeah,
1: yeah, yeah.
0: They don't pay the taxes on it. Yeah, that's right, yeah.
1: Exactly. So again, I think people need to start doing the math. Everyone's afraid of the word taxes. And the Republicans talk all the time about cutting taxes. They never cut the big one. Never. They never cut property taxes. They only increase property taxes. And everything they do is to assault the local communities. And their only answer is to force people to vote on a cap as if a cap fixes anything, Danny. I mean, that's the joke. So I'm looking at this, and then I'm looking at the numbers of people that have lost their health insurance because all those credits disappeared. So there are thousands of people in New Hampshire that can't afford their ACA. 45,000 people have probably lost their Medicaid benefits. People are losing their SNAP benefits. I mean, you go through all of this, and as we look at the price of gas creeping back up again, and we look at the affordability issue, I'm just wondering, how do you say that this country is doing well when so many people are struggling? And that's where, again, I go back to people's 401ks. I have two friends that have raided their 401ks to pay their bills.
0: That
1: was supposed to be for retirement, not for now.
0: If you don't mind me asking, because you have that big house, did yours go up 90 or 100? What the value of your house? And one of the reasons I asked is Keene is going through the same thing right now. As far as I know, the information hasn't come out yet about what the new values of people's personal property is. And again, the tax rate for Concord and Keene won't be set until later on because the state does that. And there are other things to take into consideration. But how, I mean...
1: Mine went up over 100%. But let me just say something, everyone. Part of what's so interesting about this is that are you discouraged from improving your house? Think about it. So if you do the right thing for the house in order to make sure the roof is done and the house is maintained and the property is maintained, there's almost this compelling reason to say, now, can I afford the taxes if I do this? And Danny, at one point in time, when I now live in my attic, right? But when I first was working on moving into my attic, the city of Concord charged me a development fee to fix my attic. Can I remind everyone, this is a house I lived in. They were going to, they charged me a development fee, not an improvement fee, a developer fee, because I was moving into my attic. And now we look at this and going, well, this is a good thing, Arnie, because you've now made sure that, you know, there are other people that can live here because the law school has no dorm. All right. So instead of using a room downstairs, I can live in my attic, but I paid a developer fee. That I think has disappeared because all of a sudden cities and towns are realizing they need to do something. And, you know, we have the mother and daughter, you know, units and the ADU units and all these other things. But we really need to start stepping back and not asking the question, what's the name of the tax? Start adding up what the tax is as a portion of your income and decide whether that's affordable. And if it is not, go to Concord, which has more money, if it chose to, than God, because we're the fourth richest state in the nation. They choose, however, to protect the rich and ask you to pay more. And I think that that's, and between the cuts in Medicaid and SNAP, guess what, Danny? People are going to go to food pantries. People are going to come to the city welfare office, because technically on paper, there is a law that says, if you have a need, everyone, the town must provide. All right? If you have an, it's very generic. Well, what does need mean? Need to feed my family, need to pay my rent, need to pay my mortgage. Define the word need. Most people don't use that, but I would love for the people to start knocking on people's welfare doors and saying, excuse me, sir, I have a need. Here's the math. I need some help.
0: 603-357-1290, a number to call to join us on the program. We appreciate your patience. You're on with Arnie. Good morning.
2: Good morning.
0: Hi.
2: What branch of the government does the president belong to?
1: He owns it. There is no branch anymore. There is no branch. The only thing that we know about Congress right now is that basically they stopped doing their job. Okay, there is no checks and balances. So when you have no checks and balances from Congress and you have a Supreme Court that basically rubber stamps everything the president wants. I mean, maybe two or three times they have said no to him, but about 90% of the time they have said yes to him. And this is really interesting, caller. So it turns out that the United States Supreme Court has issued more opinions on something called the shadow docket. Now, what is the shadow docket? That's a docket that doesn't mean that the case is argued. You have no idea how they reached their decision. You have no idea what the vote was on the Supreme Court, but they issue you a result with no explanation. That has happened more times in this last session than ever in U.S. history. Why are they afraid to tell us what they're doing? Why are they afraid to tell us how they think? Because when you rubber stamp the president, you are rubber stamping something that's probably unconstitutional and illegal, but they're able to rewrite the way they interpret the law so they can benefit him and hurt us. So that's our problem. He is an imperial president. He is not really like what the framers envisioned. In fact, he's exactly what the framers feared.
0: We appreciate the comment and the call, listener. Thanks an awful lot. The whole thing, too, where, you know, we're celebrating the 250th anniversary of the birth of this nation and why we became a nation and the list of grievances that our founding fathers had with the king. And there's so many sources you can find pretty easily online about those grievances, just separated out of the wonderful words of Thomas Jefferson and the Declaration of Independence. But you look at those grievances and you compare them with the grievances that we have now. Or that at least a little more than half of the country has right now. It's pretty obvious why our founding fathers wanted to make sure that we had three branches of government and that the presidency, the executive branch, would be the least powerful of them all. There's actually 27 grievances in the Declaration of Independence. Refusing to approve important laws needed to the public good, prevented governors from passing urgent laws unless he approved of them, forced legislatures to meet in inconvenient locations, repeatedly dissolved colonial legislatures, delayed new elections, restricted immigration and settlement, obstructed the justice system by refusing to establish courts, made judges dependent on the king, created many unnecessary offices and officials to harass the colonists,
1: So let me give you a little nugget of information, everyone. Let's remember January 6th, okay? You know, we know January 6th really, it was an insurrection. It was an attempt to overturn a vote. They piled onto the Capitol. They killed cops. They destroyed the building. It was just, people ran and hid. There was a company, a public relations company, I think it's called Elevate. I'm not sure of exactly its name, but there was a PR company that was hired by the president to set up the events for January 6th. Okay. He wanted to make sure that people were there. And so this PR company set up the January 6th event, which eventually became an insurrection. Guess what the name of the PR company was that set up the Great American State Fair? The same company. So the company that set the stage for the insurrection was the company that set the stage for the Great American State Fair. Now, remember, he took that away from Congress as well. Remember, there was supposed to be something that had been planned for 10 years, and it was going to be this great event, and they were going to include everyone. Donald Trump basically said, no, you're not going to do this. I am going to do this. I'm going to create what my vision is for 250. And you know what happened? No one showed up.
0: No one really showed up.
1: It was horrible. It was embarrassing.
0: There was one day because they had this, you know, huge stage and they had some entertainer up there or whatever. And there was literally three people on a blanket sitting in front of them. And it wasn't AI. It wasn't something made up. I mean, Fox reported on it, too, that it was just that nobody wanted to be there. Nobody went. Yes, it was hot, but it was hard to get into the venues. There are fences everywhere. Of course, there was all the situation going on and with the reflecting pool and all the police and everything that we're all of a sudden watching that. And it just turned out to be a disaster. And it's interesting. You look at the photos of the mall and the common in Washington in 1976, where you could barely fit another person in there. And then you look at what was going on with this great American state fair, which, by the way, many states didn't even send anybody. They didn't even participate. And at least for that PR firm, they did get more people to storm the Capitol than they got to go to the state fair.
1: Their success was January 6th. Their failure was our celebration. But it's the same company hired by Trump. You need to know that. This is the consistency here. This is not a celebration of America. This is not a celebration of democracy. It is, however, the celebration of a despot. And that's what we're living with now. And look at your affordability. It goes directly back to Donald Trump. The tariffs he owns, the war in Iran he owns, the deregulation, which in part goes to the kind of diarrhea people are experiencing around the country, the highest spike in measles we've ever had, which is interesting because now that Lindsey Graham is dead and his sister is running, what's fascinating is they're running against one who's a doctor. And what is she talking about? She's talking about health care. Where is the epicenter of the measles outbreak? It happens to be in South Carolina.
0: Arnie, always good to have you on the program. We appreciate it. Go out back to your garden. And I did ask you, but I don't. Did you say you do or do not grow vegetables in your garden?
1: I grow vegetables, and I just harvested some tomatoes. So yeah, I love it. I love it. You should grow them, even on your fire escape. Grow something.
0: Very easy to grow in containers. Tomatoes, lettuce grows great in containers. And of course, right now with everything going on with the lettuce, probably not a bad idea to do that. And we have wonderful, wonderful farms and farmers markets right here in our area too, that are just overwhelmed right now with their harvests in the middle of the summertime. So people can check those out as well. Arnie, appreciate it. Have a great weekend. We'll catch up with you next Friday. It's already 7:25. Let's update you on what's going on out there weather-wise. Live weather forecast details with Joe in a moment. 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
4: Mainly sunny today, highs 81 to 84. Clear tonight, lows 52 to 55. Mostly sunny tomorrow, highs 83 to 86. Partly sunny Sunday, highs 82 to 85. And cloudy Monday with isolated afternoon thunderstorms, highs 83 to 86. I'm meteorologist Joe Shaka from the WKBK Weather Center.
0: Plenty of sunshine, 54 degrees right now outside our Davis Oil and Propane Company studios. Joe's live weather, answering your weather questions on the way next. 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
5: Here's your Friday Red Sox Minute presented by Samuel Adams. Well, after the 15-game win streak, the Red Sox find themselves in a very nice position in the standings of the American League East. They've got a firm grasp of third place. Then they're just 4.5 games behind the Yankees in second place. and 6.5 off the mark altogether. But as far as the wild card standings go in the American League, the Red Sox are 2 in front of Seattle for that third and very important wild card spot. Red Sox, get ready for a weekend with the Toronto Blue Jays. Boston comes into this one with a record of 52-49. Toronto is going the other way. They are 47-56. And tonight, it is the Red Sox, Patrick Sandoval, getting the start. That's your Friday Red Sox Minute, presented by Samuel Adams, the official beer of the Boston Red Sox.
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10: New Hampshire Senator Maggie Hassan is leading a legislative effort to help rural health facilities provide urgent obstetric care.
11: The Senate Health, Education, Labor, and Pensions Committee has voted unanimously to advance the Rural Obstetrics Readiness Act. It would help rural hospitals respond to obstetric emergencies by creating labor and delivery training programs for non-specialists, along with providing other resources. Senator Hassan's office reports that 11 maternity wards have closed in New Hampshire over the last 20 years. That has doubled the median drive time to a labor and delivery unit to about 40 minutes. In the WKBK News Center, I'm Chad Nye.
10: A look at the Monadnock region's most accurate and dependable weather forecast is on the way. Right now, let's get the top world in national news from ABC News.
12: ABC News, I'm Sherry Preston. Another night of blistering attacks in the Middle East. The White House and Iran hitting one another once again.
13: Sources tell ABC News one option under consideration is a return to the kind of full-scale strikes seen in the opening days of the war. The conflict is already expanding, with Iranian-backed Houthi rebels attacking two Saudi oil tankers in the Red Sea, choking another key waterway.
12: ABC Chief White House Correspondent Mary Bruce, a series of explosions sounding near a military base hosting U.S. forces in northern Iraq this morning as well. President Trump's latest set of tariff hikes provoking strong objections from America's one-time reliable trading partners since the Supreme Court struck down the previous tariffs. The administration is now claiming that the taxes are because because those countries used forced labor to make their products. They strongly disagree. The EU Commission ruling that TikTok fails to protect minors on its platform. This is ABC News.
3: 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Here's Kelsey Johnson.
10: Keene is limiting vehicle access on Airport Road near the city's wastewater treatment plant. Public Works Director Don Lucier says the city has received complaints about vehicles racing and doing donuts on the road at night. A new gate will restrict vehicle access outside of work hours. The gate will be open weekdays from 7 a.m. to 3 p.m. with limited hours on Saturdays and closed Sundays. Walkers and bicyclists will still have access to the area. The Savings Bank of Walpole is hosting Community Day this Saturday with the Keene Swamp Bats at Alumni Field. Admission is free for everyone. The event will feature games, live entertainment, and a petting zoo. Guests can also enjoy a performance from the Colonial Theater, a chance to connect with local nonprofits, and a special appearance by Swamp Bats mascot, Ribby. Community Day begins at 5 with the Swamp Bats game starting at 6:30. Your money now and sports are next. 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
19: I'm Nicole Murray with Your Money Now. U.S. trading partners from Canberra to Brasilia have rejected the forced labor rationale behind President Trump's new global tariffs, while most signaled they would keep negotiating rather than retaliate. The new duties on 60 economies is being implemented because of what Washington called their failure to impose and enforce bans on goods made with forced labor. Oil prices dropped by around 3% this morning, but remained on track for a weekly jump of 10% as the U.S.-Iran war continues to escalate. West Texas Intermediate up to $90 a barrel, Brent at 98. Treasury yields retreated this morning after briefly hitting the highest level since January of 2025 the day before, when Brent crude oils climbed above $100 per barrel, reignited inflationary fears. The yield on the 10-year U.S. Treasury note was last seen down one basis point at 4.693%. Futures are up this morning as markets attempt to rebound from yesterday's oil-driven sell-off. Dow futures up by more than 200 points. That's Your Money Now.
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10: 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The Red Sox begin a new series tonight after seeing their 15-game winning streak come to an end Wednesday. Boston hosts the Toronto Blue Jays for the first of three games at Fenway Park. Patrick Sandoval gets the start for the Sox, and first pitch is scheduled for 7:15. The Celtics have signed Jordan Walsh to a three-year, $15 million contract extension. Walsh broke into Boston's rotation last season, playing in 68 games while becoming one of the team's top defenders. The 22-year-old also improved his three-point shooting, helping

helping him earn a long-term deal with the Celtics. And the Keene Swamp Bats fell to the Bristol Blues 3-0, completing a game that was suspended back on June 28th because of rain. Keene recorded just 5 hits in the loss. The Swamp Bats are back at Alumni Field tonight for a doubleheader against the Vermont Mountaineers. Game 1 starts at 4:30. It's 55 degrees outside our West Keene studios at 737. In the WKBK News Center, I'm Kelsey Johnson.

0: Blue sky, sunshine, comfortable temperatures. Number scale of 1 to 10, best representing the weekend coming up with Joe Shaka. I'm guessing it's going to be a 10. 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Happy Friday, Joe. Am I right? Is the weekend a 10?
1: Good morning, Dan, and happy Friday to you as well. Yes, the weekend this here is a 10 out of 10. We have a mix of sun and clouds both days. Humidity is going to be on the low side, and temperatures are going to be seasonable.
0: Yeah, so we'll take it. Have a nice weekend. So, I mean, it's going to be that easy. Normal highs are 84. Normal lows are 59. And we're going to be right there. I mean, literally 81 to 84 today for the high temperatures and mostly sunny skies. Just going back 24 hours, though, yesterday was just a gorgeous day. It was just brilliant out. And again, this is just all high pressure, and there's nothing interfering with the really good weather that we're going to have for the next several days.
1: No, nothing that's going to impact us until we get to Monday. High pressures across the region keeping us dry. We have a little bit of mid-level high pressure as well, which is providing the seasonable temperatures. And because our air mass is mainly from the Great Lakes and southeastern Canada, the humidity values are low. But that's going to change by the time we get down to the start of next week, Monday, because we'll have a weak storm system frontal boundary approaching from the Great Lakes. That brings increasing humidity and again more clouds with that slight chance, about a 40% chance of a shower or storm Monday anytime after about 1, 2 o'clock. But until then, we enjoy the sunshine and low humidity.
0: Yeah, and it's just going to be just a wonderful weekend. And this is how wide-ranging is this really nice weather? All the way upstate New York, the entire Northeast, all the way down to NYC. How big is this plot of really nice weather?
1: This weather is all in New England, all of the Mid-Atlantic, really out towards the northern and central Mississippi River Valley and extending up in towards southern Hudson Bay. So it's a huge area that's having very nice weather today. But once you get to the Carolinas through the central plains, there's a stationary front which is providing some showers and thunderstorms. But northeast-wise, Great Lakes, as I said, Ohio Valley, it's a great day today.
0: All right. So just anywhere anybody goes, it's just going to be terrific. Looking past the weekend, then you say Monday, isolated. Maybe some storms. Rain starts for that part of the week. What's the timing on that Monday? And again, so we're going to see more chances of rain, more heat, more humidity. If somebody was to describe what next week looks like.
1: Obviously, early next week is going to be unsettled at times. And then I think by the time we get to Thursday and Friday, things become more settled as the new ridge of high pressure builds and temperatures are still seasonable. But we will have a drop in humidity by the end of next week once a cold front swings through some point next Wednesday in the Wednesday evening. But until then, Monday through Wednesday, unsettled. And next Tuesday, at least most guidance for now, Dan, Tuesday may be the wettest day of next week, but maybe more widespread general light rain and maybe a few storms mixed in. And then Wednesday may be back to hit and miss showers and storms. But right now, Tuesday is the most unsettled day of next week.
0: And that includes then also beyond that Thursday, Friday. Look okay?
1: Yes. So most guidance is in agreement that by Wednesday evening, this frontal system, which will be a cold front, and the storm system clear to our east, surface high pressure built in behind that. So the end of next week looks good, lower humidity. And then probably next weekend may not be too bad as well as we begin the month of August, Dan, which is incredible because I was just telling my family members, you know, back in Memorial Day weekend, there was going to be a fast summer. And hard to believe, Dan, that next Saturday is August 1st.
0: And really, the last month of August, and I know there's the meteorological calendar and there's you know the fall equinox, the autumn equinox, but for you know kids on vacation and summer travel and going to the lake and having good weather, it really is the last month of summer, and it starts the end of next week. So yeah, holy cow, time flies. Let's talk a little bit about we've had some off and on rain this week. We have more on the way, as you said, next week. There were some downpours, there were some light showers for the week. How are we doing as far as that drought map is concerned? We know that they came out with the information yesterday morning. How are we looking right now as far as dry conditions for New Hampshire and in particular our area, which is southwest corner of the Granite State?
1: So data closes on this on Tuesday, July 21st. But again, all the data has to be processed and put together. Oh. So we get the update. We get the update, you know, on Thursday, but it takes some 2 days to compile everything. So the good thing is Keene locally is a no drought, but pretty much this has been the case the last couple of weeks. Two dams from Lake Winnipesaukee down to the seacoast was still in moderate drought, and parts of Rockingham County, really from about Salem, New Hampshire, over towards about Kingston, New Hampshire, is in severe drought. And then almost all of southern New England is in at least moderate or severe drought. And then the Mid-Atlantic is still quite in some pretty bad drought as well. But locally in Keene, we are okay. And then northern New England, no drought at all.
0: All right. So that's one of the big changes compared to last year. But still a fair amount in New Hampshire under those drought conditions. The pattern that we've had, though, Joe, for the summer, would you say that maybe by the time we get to September, October, that New Hampshire will be out of the drought, just given the pattern that we've been in with the super El Nino and the like?
1: Well, I think what's going to happen is as this El Nino is pretty much now nearing super threshold here, which is about 2 degrees warmer, 2 degrees Celsius warmer than normal across the central and eastern Pacific. El Nino, the response in the atmosphere is, you know, starting to get more underway. We're starting to see more of these rain events over the weeks, as we've seen really over the past 2 or 3 weeks. And it looks like as we head through the month of August, that we're going to continue to see more unsettled conditions with passing showers and thunderstorms. And even earlier in the week, then parts of southwest Connecticut, you know, it's 3 to 5, 6 inches of rain. So we're going to see more of that as we head through the month of August and September. So I do think we're still going to slowly chip away at the drought in areas that we still have drought now across much of central and southern New England. So it's going to take a while, though. You know, southern New England for a whole, most of it in moderate to severe drought. It may take until late fall to completely get rid of this drought. And if we get any tropical system, that will certainly help us out. But it's going to be a while before we get all of the region, all of New England, out of drought. So I would say at least a couple more months at the earliest.
0: All right. Very good. Let's go to the phones. WKBK, you're on the radio with Joe. What's your question?
2: Hi.
0: Hi.
2: Good morning. You've pretty much already answered it, but we're going to be going to Lake George, New York, Sunday and Monday.
0: Okay.
2: Just curious.
0: All right. Sunday and Monday. Now, Lake George, remember that story from a week or two ago? A guy got attacked by an angry beaver.
2: Oh,
0: up in Lake George. Did you see that story?
2: No, I did not.
0: Yeah, his buddy had to pull the beaver off him. So up at Lake George. So you're there, what, Sunday, Monday? What do you think, Joe, for the family going up to Lake George?
1: Hopefully sunny temperatures around 80 Sunday, and then Monday I think we'll have some showers and thunderstorms late morning into the afternoon. Temperatures also around 80, but it's going to be more humid on Monday again as that moisture moves in from our west.
0: But Sunday looks really, really nice.
1: Yes, oh, Sunday right is here. The better of the 2 days.
0: Very good.
2: We're taking the granddaughter to the Great Escape. So.
0: Oh, nice, nice. Yeah. Well, have a great time. Just look out for the angry beaver.
2: All right, thank
0: I'm
2: you.
0: I'm telling you, I don't know. Did you hear about that story, Joe? A guy got attacked by a beaver.
1: Heard about the angry beaver story. No, but I've been to Lake George a few times when I was back in high school on family vacations. But no, haven't heard of any angry beavers. My concern is when I go for my run, Dan, is coyotes, foxes, and skunks.
0: Yeah. Do you worry about that where you live, though? Are you worried about coyotes where you jog normally, where you live?
1: Really, but anywhere, you know, if I'm outside in the early morning, I was going to be concerned about that.
0: Yeah, it's true. Yeah. They need to eat, too. Hey, it makes you a faster runner, Joe. Right?
1: Yes.
0: There you go. Either that or just bring somebody with you that's terribly slow. You know, you only have to be as fast as faster than the slowest person in the bunch. 7:45, Joe's giving the weekend a 10. Enjoy it. It really is going to be a super summer weekend. Get your stuff done, though, because rain's coming back Monday afternoon. Here's that 10. Here's that weather forecast for the weekend. Back to back to back.
1: See a sun today, highs 81 to 84. Clear tonight, lows 52 to 55. Plenty of sun tomorrow, highs 83 to 86. Partly sunny Sunday, highs 82 to 85. And cloudy Monday with a few showers and storms in the afternoon. It's going to be more humid, highs between 83 and 86.
0: Excellent job. Have a really good weekend, Joe. We appreciate it. We'll catch up with you on Monday.
1: Thank you so much, Dan. You as well. We'll chat then.
0: There you go. It's just nice out. Beautiful yesterday. 78 was the high, according to Larry, our weather watcher, yesterday. Low humidity, same today. We have a lot going on. Doubleheader with the Swamp Bats tonight. So they're going to open up the gates early. First game, I believe, first pitch at 4:30. Tomorrow is community night at the Swamp Bats. A heck of a lot happening there, including, by the way, tomorrow, free admission. Thanks to Swamp Bats, a heck of a lot

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0: Remember that song? Henry Lee Summer. Wish I had a girl to walk like that. Pretty good song. 7:53. Mitch here with you on the Big K. ABC News, local news with Kelsey. Good news right around the corner. You can always share your good news with us. Doesn't have to be on Fridays at 8:10. Joining us in just a few moments, we're going to be talking about the big annual fundraiser, the Wyman Tavern Brew Fest, to benefit the Historical Society of Cheshire County. Eric Weisenberger, Director of Development, will join us. Also, the Master Brewer at Black Cloud Brewing is on Main Street here in town. Mark Smith is going to join us too. We're going to talk about the Brew Fest and all the different brewers and distilleries, food and entertainment and everything that makes up the Brew Fest. Just by coincidence, I actually made myself laugh this morning getting dressed and getting ready for the morning and putting on my clothes, put on a t-shirt. And it's the Wyman Tavern t-shirt from last year. And I'm like, well, that's kind of schlocky. You know, you think, well, look, I'm having them on, so I'm going to wear the t-shirt because of that. I had already planned to wear the t-shirt. And then I remembered, oh, yeah, I am coming on to be on the air. Anyway, well, we're going to tell you all about that right around the corner. So as you know, by now, and following the release from Dartmouth Health and Cheshire Medical Center, that this lettuce that had been recalled, that has been causing all sorts of health problems around the country, was being used on the salad bar there, mostly consumed by employees. But some people who were guests of the hospital or happened to be there or meeting people that worked there for lunch were exposed to the lettuce, and a lot of people have gotten sick. A lot of people I know, employees, are calling out. The state of New Hampshire, Department of Health and Human Services, and everything is involved. They've removed all the lettuce. According to the press release, the lettuce wasn't used on any of the food or anything that patients were eating. And that's a really good piece of news. But it's something that obviously people need to be aware of. I found this story about ways to protect yourself and being worried about cyclospora. You're supposed to clean your vegetables and fruit anyway. My wife is really just hardcore about that. I'll go grab a handful of grapes out of the fridge, and she goes, hey, did you wash those? And I'll say, sure. And she goes, you didn't, did you? And I'm like, no. And she's like, go wash them. And I know it's kind of a pain, especially with things like lettuce, and you buy the pre-washed lettuce, and they're even warning that you shouldn't be doing that either. Cyclospora is the parasite. It's not a bacteria. It's not a fungus. It's a parasite. The FDA initially identified the source of the diarrhea-linked parasites outbreak as iceberg lettuce from Taylor Farms. And it was the Taylor Farms company that was supplying Cheshire with it. Some safety tips. Always wash your hands with soap and water after using a bathroom and before handling food. Of course, if you're an employee that handles the food, antibacterial soap won't kill the parasite, but soap and water are highly effective at removing it, washing them away from your hands. But just grabbing some the squish of the disinfecting gel that we all got used to using during the whole coronavirus thing, that doesn't help. Unless it actually, then you wipe your hands on your pants and you wipe the parasite off. Best way to kill the parasite is by cooking. Since washing alone can't guarantee the parasite's removal, cook produce to a temperature of at least 158 degrees Fahrenheit. Experts recommend avoid pre-cut and packaged produce because it undergoes more handling. Bag salad mixes and kits have been linked to some of the cyclosporiasis outbreaks. Specifically, the FDA encourages the public to continue to avoid all products listed by a Taylor Farms or as a Taylor Farms product. Raspberries, basil, salad mixes, cilantro, berry and fruit mixes, lettuce and snap peas have all been linked to previous outbreaks. The bumpy surface of raspberries, for instance, makes it easier for the parasite to stay lodged in the nooks and crannies. The CDC recommends you thoroughly wash produce to remove cyclospora, even if it's labeled as pre-washed. Scrub firm produce like melons and cucumbers with a clean brush and make sure to cut away damaged or bruised areas on the produce. Peel fruits and vegetables as much as possible and wash them before peeling so the knife doesn't carry the germs. They're not germs, they're parasites. If you're craving lettuce, consider buying a whole head of it and discarding the outer two or three layers of the leaves. Also go to your local farmers. Although local farms can get it too, maybe less likely. But again, you can just peel off the outer leaves. Vinegar, and this was going on, that vinegar will kill it, meaning vinegar like in your Italian dressing. Vinegar won't kill the parasite. Research shows it can help remove it. You can submerge produce in a mix of one part vinegar and three parts water and then swish it around for a few minutes. Rinse the water to get rid of the vinegar flavor. However, cooking is still your best option. The processing of frozen produce may reduce the parasite, but freezing is also not a reliable way to kill it or remove it. Canned fruits and vegetables that have been heated during the canning process are safe. Cyclospora parasites are resistant to standard chlorine-based sanitizers, according to the FDA. Do not use soap or bleach on your produce. Cyclosporiasis, which is the disease caused by the parasite, is not usually spread directly from person to person. Instead, people can become infected by consuming the contaminated food. And symptoms, and this is the tough part, don't show up for 2 to 14 days after exposure. And that's why, relative to Cheshire Medical Center, people eating the lettuce, by the time the recall was going out, people had already been eating it. And not just there, but all the other places where these outbreaks have happened. Obviously, now the biggest outbreak in New Hampshire is right here in the Monadnock region. Now you know. Just be careful about some of the stuff you read online. Best thing, know where you're getting your produce and make sure you wash it. I try to, my wife, you know, eat more fruits and vegetables. I'm like, no, just going to eat meat and bacon because you don't have to worry about this with the meat and bacon. That didn't fly either. So, yeah, it was worth a shot. On the way next, your news, ABC News, your local news. Then we're going to tell you all about this year's Brew Fest and let you share your good news right here on WKBK Keene, where it's 8 o'clock. Good morning.
1: From ABC News, I'm Sherry Preston. After 13 straight nights of attacks on Iran, the U.S. military may soon be ordered to dramatically increase its attacks. President Trump telling ABC News he's close to making a decision on escalating the conflict.
2: Sources tell ABC News one option under consideration is a return to the kind of full-scale strikes seen in the opening days of the war. The conflict is already expanding, with Iranian-backed Houthi rebels attacking two Saudi oil tankers in the Red Sea, choking another key waterway.
1: That's ABC's Mary Bruce. ABC's Matt Rivers and Amon Jordan has more on that particular passage.
3: We've been talking about the Strait of Hormuz for months, but less so about a strait called Bab el-Mandeb, just off the coast of Yemen in the Red Sea. 10 to 12% of all global shipping goes through that strait each year, and now a lot of Saudi oil does as well. The fear now is what happens if the Houthis and Iran jointly decide to close Bab el-Mandeb altogether, causing oil prices to skyrocket.
1: Oil trading internationally at $97 a barrel this morning. Continued threat of flash flooding in the state of North Carolina. Here's ABC meteorologist Leslie Lopez.
4: Parts of North Carolina facing a multi-day flash flood threat after heavy rain pummeled the region. As much as 5 inches of rain falling in 24 hours in the central part of the state. That same system bringing deadly flooding to West Virginia earlier this week, killing at least 2 people. Search and rescue crews still working to clear debris and reopen roads.
1: A new round of Trump tariffs taking effect this morning. The original tariffs imposed by the White House struck down by the Supreme Court. These new ones implemented on claims that countries use forced labor to make their goods. The countries impacted strongly deny that. All 10 people and the pilot on board a seaplane that crashed off the coast of Washington State were rescued. NTSB investigating. Protests continuing overnight in Madison, Wisconsin, following a police-involved shooting of a black man earlier this week. This is ABC News.
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7: Incidents involving autonomous vehicles keep happening. But after compiling the data...
9: You know, what we're seeing is a nice pattern.
7: Eric Teo of the Insurance Institute for Highway Safety has found...
9: Fewer crashes overall, less egregious types of crashes, and less severe crashes.
7: One red light in the study was Austin, where Waymo vehicles were involved in 4% more crashes than human drivers. Jim Ryan, ABC News.
1: The Epstein files debated on Capitol Hill once again. Former Barclays Bank executive Jess Saley sitting for a closed-door hearing with the House Oversight Committee. Saley served as Jeffrey Epstein's private banker at J.P. Morgan for years. He has not been charged with anything. However, Democratic Congressman Robert Garcia says...
10: Mr. Saley is clearly, in our opinion, just not being truthful and flat-out lying. The reality is that he's claiming first that he had no real friendship with Jeffrey Epstein. I mean, that is just ridiculous. There is documented evidence, including in the Epstein files and numerous emails, of a decades-long friendship. And not just a friendship, references of being best friends, of close friends.
1: Getting home loans getting more expensive. Freddie Mac says the average rate for a 30-year loan up to 6.58%. Burger King offering a new guarantee. If you don't like your Whopper, you can get it remade on the spot. And get your next one for free. I'm Sherry Preston, ABC News.
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13: 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News time is 8:05. Cheshire Medical Center has identified 16 patients and employees connected to a nationwide psychosporiasis outbreak. 10 of those identified are hospital employees, and 9 cases have been confirmed. Officials say no inpatients contracted the illness while receiving care. State health officials believe some cases are linked to recalled Taylor Farms lettuce that was served at the hospital's cafeteria salad bar before the national recall. The recalled products have been removed, and the salad bar remains temporarily closed. The hospital is continuing to work with the state health officials during the investigation. The Keene City Council's Finance, Organization, and Personnel Committee advanced several recommendations Thursday night. The committee supported changes to 2 downtown redevelopment agreements involving properties on Washington Street and Court Street. Members also recommended funding improvements to the city clerk's office while city hall renovations are underway. The committee approved updates to the city's conservation funding policy and supported $32,000 for repairs at the wastewater treatment plant. The recommendations now move to the full city council for final approval. A federal lawsuit is seeking to restore New Hampshire's suspended vehicle inspection program. The lawsuit was filed Wednesday in U.S. District Court in Concord. It argues the state violated the Federal Clean Air Act by ending annual safety and emissions inspections before getting approval from the Federal Environmental Protection Agency. The suit was filed by a Wilton resident and the company that previously ran the state's inspection system. It argues New Hampshire's federally approved air quality plan still requires the program to continue. State officials have said the changes were approved by lawmakers, and the lawsuit claims that the state must wait for federal approval before ending the program. Business news and sports are next. WKBK News Time is 8:07.
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13: Brent oil shot to its highest price since May after increased fighting in the Middle East threatened to slow the global flow of crude. Sharp drops for Alphabet and Tesla, meanwhile, yanked the U.S. stock market on Thursday to its worst loss in a month. The S&P 500 lost 90 points and will open up at 7,408. The Dow Jones Industrial Average dropped 506 points and begins trading this morning at 51,711. And the NASDAQ fell 553 points and opens at 25,137.
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13: The Red Sox begin a new series tonight after seeing their 15-game winning streak come to an end Wednesday. Boston hosts the Toronto Blue Jays for the first of three games at Fenway Park. Patrick Sandoval gets the start for the Sox, and first pitch is scheduled for 7:15. The Celtics have signed Jordan Walsh to a three-year, $15 million contract extension. Walsh broke into Boston's rotation last season, playing in 68 games while becoming one of the team's top defenders. The 22-year-old also improved his three-point shooting, helping him earn a long-term deal with the Celtics. And the Keene Swamp Bats fell to the Bristol Blues 3-0, completing a game that was suspended back on June 28th because of rain. Keene recorded just five hits in the loss. The Swamp Bats are back at Alumni Field tonight for a doubleheader against the Vermont Mountaineers. Game one starts at 4:30. 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
1: Mainly sunny today, highs 81 to 84. Clear tonight, lows 52 to 55. Mostly sunny tomorrow, highs 83 to 86. Partly sunny Sunday, highs 82 to 85. And cloudy Monday with isolated afternoon thunderstorms, highs 83 to 86. I'm meteorologist Joe Shaka from the WKBK Weather Center.
13: It's 58 degrees outside our West Keene studios at 8:11. 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
19: One, two.

0: I've never done the research to find out if this song is historically accurate, and he's the guy, Charlie Mott, that invented beer. But somebody did. It was a long time ago, and thank goodness they did. Because if they didn't, we wouldn't have the 12th Annual Brewfest to benefit the Historical Society of Cheshire County coming up on August 1st. It's the Wyman Tavern Brewfest, History, Hops, and Good Times. Joining us in the studio to tell us all about it, Eric Weisenberger is here, Historical Society Director of Community Development and Information and Fun. Yep. You're like the fun director.
1: There it is.
0: Right? Yeah, you're the fun director over at the Historical Society. Yeah. Mark Smith is here, too, and he's the head brewer at Dark Cloud Brewing, which is right on Main Street.
2: Black.
0: I'm just going by his note that he sent me. Black Cloud. Black Cloud Brewing. The Brew Fest is coming up. It's coinciding, of course, with the 250th anniversary of our country. Wyman Tavern, of course, a huge part of that and everything. So everything is right with the world coming up on August 1st. Good to see you guys. Thanks for being here.
1: Thanks. Aside from the weather, we're watching it religiously.
0: We still got time. Got plenty of time.
1: Oh, yeah.
0: And here's the thing, and having been to this several times myself, there are tents. So I've been there when it's been really hot, and you have a tent. Mm-hmm. I've been there where it's rained, you have got a tent. I've been there where it's been perfect weather like today, still got a tent. So that shouldn't scare anybody away as far as that's concerned. Well, it's good to see you both. The event's coming up August 1st. It's from noon to 5. Mm-hmm. If you get a VIP ticket, 1 to 5 for everybody else. Tell me about the VIP ticket. What makes that so different?
1: $75 and, you know, People really gravitate towards that, you know, if they're really into the craft beer scene and whatnot, because it gives you an opportunity, gives them an opportunity to get there first, to get in and to visit their favorite breweries and to try something maybe new, exotic. You know, we tell the beverage providers to bring something special just for that hour. So it's a pretty good bet that you're going to try something that not everyone else is going to get an opportunity to try.
0: Right. And you still get like a goodie bag, a little extra.
1: Yeah.
0: A couple
1: things, a t-shirt obviously, and the limited edition glass as well.
0: Right. Yeah. So as a person, I think I do have all the shirts and I swear to God, and I know somebody's just giving me crap about it, but I did happen to just put this on this morning.
1: Uh-huh. He's got a shirt on. Folks.
0: And then I'm like, hey, wait a second. That's my Wyman Tavern t-shirt. And my wife, because she's like, well, how many t-shirts do you have? I'm like, I don't know, 87,000?
1: Yeah.
0: And then I bring home another one. Let's talk about the beer. He just mentioned something, Mark, about, you know, an exotic or something different. What do you got in mind, or is it a top secret that you're bringing from your brewery, Black Cloud?
3: I actually haven't decided what we're bringing yet. We'll probably bring our flagship beer, which is Surge. It's a 7.6% IPA with mostly New Zealand hops. It's what we sell the most of in our tap room.
0: That's what people like the most.
3: Oh, yeah.
1: I drank it last night when I was there.
0: Yeah, that's fine. That's because you only work near the brewery, but that's a whole story for another day. Yeah. You used to work for the Colonial, too. Yeah. IPAs are obviously still huge. What other types of things do you venture into? My wife doesn't drink a lot of beer, but she likes sours, enjoys sours.
3: Yeah,
0: sours are still popular.
3: We definitely have some sours. We're actually releasing one today. It's a raspberry blueberry sour.
0: He goes, Well, it is Friday. Check out work a little early.
3: Yeah, and we have another one on draft right now. It's Lemon Thyme, pretty low ABV. It's a pretty nice summer drink, for sure.
0: Yeah, those ones that are with the lower APV, the ones that are just more, you know.
3: We call that one a Berliner Weiss.
0: Oh, all right. Yep. Yeah,
3: Typically a lower ABV.
0: Right. I call them lawnmower beers.
3: Yeah.
0: You know, so you're out mowing the lawn, you don't want something, you're going to end up cutting your foot off.
3: Yeah.
0: So that or golf beer. You know.
3: Yeah, we do a huge variety of beer right now. Got a few lagers on draft. We have a Check Your Head Czech Pilsner that's also super popular. That's our second bestseller.
0: Yeah. Pilsners have come back around too, right? Yeah. Have become very popular. And lager, obviously, too.
3: They're one of my favorite things to make because you stick them in a tank, and then they sit there for about 2 months.
0: So it's just easy.
3: Yeah.
0: Easy work, so to speak, well, as far as that's
1: easier.
0: Concerned. Easier, right? Uh-huh. Less attention to that.
3: Yeah.
0: So 26 suppliers and all, and it's not just beer, but also some distilleries. Well, tell us about some of the folks that are going to be there and some of the things that are going to be available, Eric.
1: Yeah, absolutely. You know, in addition to the breweries that are there, you know, to name a few, Schilling, locally Branch and Blade, of course, Black Cloud, Lawson's, Post and Beam, you know, things like that, Henniker. But also, you know, We've got Centaur Imports, who will do mead for us, and Golden Rule Mead, and also...
0: And mead is a thing that's kind of, I mean, that's back when our great-great-great-great-great-grandparents used to drink.
1: Yeah, they may have served that at the tavern. I'm not sure, though. But.
0: I bet they did.
1: Way back when.
0: Yeah. And so meads are popular, so those will be available, too.
1: Yeah, and Copper Cannon in...
0: Chesterfield
1: there as well. So things like that. So
0: What about if for people that are going, they're going to be the designated driver or just accompanying somebody? So there's non-alcoholic type beverages.
1: Athletic Brewing Company will be there.
0: Oh, they will be there.
1: Very popular.
0: They're huge.
1: NA brand. They'll bring a bunch of styles. And also locally, 21 Bar and Grill has a libations on location business, and they're going to do a mocktail bar for us.
0: Oh, nice. So, nice.
1: There's an option there for folks.
0: And what about food this year?
1: Great food providers. Voodoo Food Truck will be there. Chris Hatchie, he's on Emerald Street currently, but he'll be there for the festival. 21 will be there doing some offerings for us as well, 21 Bar and Grill. And the Historical Society is participating in food this year. We're going to grill some hot dogs.
0: Oh, nice.
1: We've got some Jack's crackers to give away too from
0: Terrific.
1: Kevin. It's going to be great.
0: Yeah. Are you going to be manning the grill at all?
1: Dave Tarian is. I don't know if that's.
0: Oh, yeah. No.
1: Sorry, Dave.
0: No, I know Dave very, very, very, very well. His brother was just on the air with me yesterday.
1: Just joking.
0: A matter of fact. So the VIP tickets, you get these online, or the regular tickets. Best to get them right online. One of the things, you can buy them at the door too.
1: You can.
0: But you get them online, you don't have to stand in a line.
1: Absolutely. Yeah. There's separate lines, obviously, to check in and register. But yeah, the VIPs are selling out. So they'll probably sell out through the weekend. So
0: right.
1: I'm hoping people will snag those.
0: Yeah. Make sure you call your friends too, because nobody likes to go to this thing alone.
1: Absolutely.
0: Because then you just stand there alone and it's sad.
1: Yeah.
0: And part of this too is a lot of the breweries and distilleries and the people that make the beverages, you can talk to them about it. And this is sampling, and they'll bring several different varieties. So if you're not into IPAs, you can try the sours, you can try the pilsners or the lagers, and you can talk to them about that. Yeah. And there's always a lot of, they have giveaways.
1: Yep.
0: Swag. I'm working on my second cooler covering that with stickers from the Brew Fest and the different breweries and
1: Absolutely.
0: Everything too,
1: yeah.
0: Which is a lot of fun. Any entertainment, music is usually a part of this
1: great.
0: Too.
1: So CJ the DJ is going to bookend the day with a DJ set. And in the middle is going to be the Gaslight Tinkers, Peter Siegel and his band, and just high energy, funk, reggae, all the good things. I mean, it's going to be great.
0: Maybe they'll play that beer, beer, beer song.
1: They might.
0: They may. Why not?
1: They might.
0: And again, this is a rain or shine event, and it's happening for our nation's 250th anniversary. And next year is the 100th anniversary of the Historical Society.
1: Absolutely. Yeah. Yeah.
0: So that's going to be a super big deal, too.
1: Yeah. We're going to really try and... 26 beverage providers this year. I mean,
0: let's, 100 let's next year.
1: I mean, yeah, we'll try. At least get to half that.
0: Yeah, really. Yeah. And folks, go. There's plenty of parking right along Main Street.
1: There's Main Street, but also Keene State lots as well. They'll be marked. Folks can take advantage of that there. There's nothing going on there that weekend, so we've got... certain lots available to us.
0: Yeah. I remember a year or two ago, there was somebody there that actually was making beer. She kind of like a demonstration and how to do that. Anything like
1: year,
0: that this year?
1: No, no.
0: I know. It was like 95 degrees out and the guy's got the heat going on it and everything. I just felt so bad. I'm like, he's going to need to drink all that beer himself just to cool off. How do people, where do they go? What's the easiest way, Eric, to get the tickets?
1: Essentially our website, which is hsccnh.org, Historical Society, right. Cheshire County, nh.org. Or if you're following us on social media, there's definitely many, many opportunities to click on stories and links as well.
0: Right, right. And again, this is one of the biggest fundraisers.
1: This is our signature fundraiser. It's the biggest one of the year. Yeah, we started it 12 years ago. What an idea to have a brew fest right behind the old historic Wyman Tavern.
0: Yeah, and now because the Brewder House is there, right there too. So
1: the
0: footprint's even bigger.
1: Yeah. The pavilion at the Brewder House we're going to utilize as a lounge this year as well for folks. So it's going to be fun.
0: Yeah, nice. Fun. Really good. And go online to get your tickets. And again, if you want that VIP experience, those are going very fast. I saw you brought some beer with you. Is this the signature one that you were talking about?
3: Yeah, I got a couple of those. I got a double IPA and a sour.
0: All right. All right, it's good.
3: If you get some cups, we can break it out.
0: Right over here. This is with our cooking show that we do with Luca.
1: All right.
0: It wouldn't be unusual to sip something time of the morning. Are there some right there? Open up that drawer. All right. And then look down in the drawer below it. That one doesn't open. No, that's kind of... Anyway. Or just drink it right out of the can.
1: I mean,
0: I've been known to do that as well.
3: The bottom one's not open.
0: Yeah, I know. That's my security measure. So you reach around behind it. That's right. Let me just ask you too, Mark, what are the hours of operation too for Black Cloud if people want to go down the main street?
3: So we are typically closed on Mondays and Tuesdays. Wednesdays, we are open 4 to 9. Thursdays, 4 to 9. 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Saturday, 12 to 10, and Sunday, 12 to 6.
0: Very good. And people can go check that out down on Main Street if they can't wait until the Brewfest. Absolutely. If they can't wait until August 1st.
3: Yes.
0: So they could go check that out early.
3: And we've got some amazing pizza. We got pretzels from the Bread Shed and a bunch of appetizers. We got a pickle flight, a bunch of really, really
0: good. A pickle flight?
3: Yeah.
0: No kidding.
1: Oh, yeah.
3: Oh, yeah.
0: Have you made a pickle beer yet? Because pickles in everything now. It really is with the whole deal and anything. Yeah.
3: Yeah, I kind of steer away from the gimmicky stuff.
0: Yeah. What are you saying? That's a gimmick? Come on. Pickle beer. Well, there's Picklebacks, the drink. That's different. It's 23 past the hour. Speaking of weather, it looks great for the weekend. The details with Joe Sciacca on the way for you next.
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5: Mainly sunny today, highs 81 to 84. Clear tonight, lows 52 to 55. Mostly sunny tomorrow, highs 83 to 86. Partly sunny Sunday, highs 82 to 85. And cloudy Monday with isolated afternoon thunderstorms, highs 83 to 86. I'm meteorologist Joe Sciacca from the WKBK Weather Center.
0: And again, bright skies, lots of sunshine. Joe gives the weekend a 10 out of a 10. It's 59 degrees. On the way for you in just a moment, the old farmer.
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6: 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We will share a few factors that won't show up on the balance sheet on the Old Farmer's Almanac Radio Report. With more practical tips and useful advice, this is the Old Farmer's Almanac Radio Report for Friday, July 24th, the 205th day of the year. Actress Kristen Chenoweth has a birthday, and 345,000 amperes of electricity were measured in a lightning strike in Pittsburgh, Pennsylvania on this day in 1947. A recent survey by Kent State University has found that man's best friend might be due for an upgrade to a family's best friend. The study indicates that kids who have a close bond with a dog tend to have better relationships with parents. The causal link isn't clear, but researchers suspect a positive feedback loop in which each relationship reinforces the other. They also confirm something else we already knew: having a non-judgmental friend is soothing to the soul. Dogs prove to have a great calming effect on kids in stressful situations. That's the Old Farmer's Almanac Radio Report. 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
10: New Hampshire Senator Maggie Hassan is leading a legislative effort to help rural health facilities provide urgent obstetric care.
11: The Senate Health, Education, Labor, and Pensions Committee has voted unanimously to advance the Rural Obstetrics Readiness Act. It would help rural hospitals respond to obstetric emergencies by creating labor and delivery training programs for non-specialists, along with providing other resources. Senator Hassan's office reports that 11 maternity wards have closed in New Hampshire over the last 20 years. That has doubled the median drive time to a labor and delivery unit to about 40 minutes. In the WKBK News Center, I'm Chad Nye.
10: A look at the Monadnock region's most accurate and dependable weather forecast is on the way from staff meteorologist Joe Shaka. Right now, let's get the top world and national news from ABC News.
12: ABC News, I'm Sherry Preston. A 13th night of airstrikes between the U.S. and Iran, and President Trump now says he's considering even tougher attacks in the coming days.
13: Senior officials tell ABC News the options include strikes as large as Operation Epic Fury's opening days, possibly even bigger. After Iranian allied Houthis in Yemen struck two Saudi ships in the Red Sea, the president warning, if they do this again, major military punishment will be inflicted upon Iran and the Houthis.
12: ABC's Karen Waugh. President Trump's latest set of tariff hikes provoking objections from numerous countries. The move in response to the Supreme Court striking down the president's earlier tariffs. The European Union ruling today that TikTok fails to protect the privacy of minors by allowing adults to view their accounts. The action exposing children to cyberbullying and potential predatory behavior, the EU says. Another day of flash flood warnings in the east, including parts of North Carolina, where they've been pummeled by rain in recent days. This is ABC News.
2: 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Here's Kelsey Johnson.
10: Keene is limiting vehicle access on Airport Road near the city's wastewater treatment plant. Public Works Director Don Lucier says the city has received complaints about vehicles racing and doing donuts on the road at night. A new gate will restrict vehicle access outside of work hours. The gate will be open weekdays from 7 a.m. to 3 p.m. with limited hours on Saturdays and closed Sundays. Walkers and bicyclists will still have access to the area. The Savings Bank of Walpole is hosting Community Night this Saturday with the Keene Swamp Bats at Alumni Field. Admission is free for everyone. The event will feature games, live entertainment, and a petting zoo. Guests can also enjoy a performance from the Colonial Theater, a chance to connect with local nonprofits, and a special appearance by Swamp Bats mascot, Ribby. Community Night begins at 5, with the Swamp Bats game starting at 6:30. Your money now and sports are next. 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
15: I'm Nicole Murray with Your Money Now. Indian pharmaceutical company Dr. Reddy's said on CNBC that President Trump's plan to impose tariffs on generic drugs will lead to patients in the U.S. paying higher prices. The company added that moving the manufacturing of its generic drug portfolio to the U.S. could take 4 to 7 years. Allianz Group said it has agreed to acquire HSBC's Singapore Life Insurance Unit for nearly $2.1 billion, expanding the company's footprint in Asia's life and health insurance market. The German insurer expects to generate a double-digit return on investment in the medium term, and the transaction is expected to close in the first half of 2027. Intel reported better-than-expected second-quarter results, notching its fastest revenue growth rate for any quarter since 2011, and issuing guidance that topped expectations. Revenue jumped 25%. The stock rose 4% upon the news, and its shares are up over 170% this year. Futures have risen this morning as oil prices ease. Yesterday, the Dow lost 506. That's your money now.
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10: The Red Sox begin a new series tonight after seeing their 15-game winning streak come to an end Wednesday. Boston hosts the Toronto Blue Jays for the first of three games at Fenway Park. Patrick Sandoval gets the start for the Sox, and first pitch is scheduled for 7:15. The Celtics have signed Jordan Walsh to a three-year, $15 million contract extension. Walsh broke into Boston's rotation last season, playing in 68 games while becoming one of the team's top defenders. The 22-year-old also improved his three-point shooting, helping him earn a long-term deal with the Celtics. And the Keene Swamp Bats fell to the Bristol Blues 3-0, completing a game that was suspended back on June 28th because of rain. Keene recorded just five hits in the loss. The Swamp Bats are back at Alumni Field tonight for a doubleheader against the Vermont Mountaineers. Game one starts at 4:30.
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12: Mainly sunny today, highs 81 to 84. Clear tonight, lows 52 to 55. Mostly sunny tomorrow, highs 83 to 86. Partly sunny Sunday, highs 82 to 85. And cloudy Monday with isolated afternoon thunderstorms, highs 83 to 86. I'm meteorologist Joe Shaka from the WKBK Weather Center.
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8:38. Business before the bell on the way for you next. Speaking of the Historical Society, Monadnock Moment History Lesson with Alan Rumrell on the way in just about 20 minutes. Because maybe. Rock and Roll Hall of Famers Oasis. 30 minutes away, your open mic program. Everything you need to know about the transition from summer to fall for the Keene Recreation Department. Kara Fisk Hennessy is going to be our guest. She's all excited. I reached out to her yesterday just to get a couple of updates, and she said, I've got so much to talk about. So she's going to tell you about all of that, including an update on Robin Hood Park. And I also want to ask her just how things have been going relative to Maple Avenue and they cut down the trees. And people are observing that now. Lots to talk about. And she's always a lot of fun. So Kara is going to join us coming up at 9:10. We're live until noontime. John McGauley is going to be here, as always, on a Friday. Well, most of the time, between 10 and noon. Some other folks coming up on the program. Nora Travis is going to be joining me on the show on Monday on her open mic program. She has worked a lot in the past at Keene State College. Her area of expertise is air quality and air filtering and air pollution. Recently, we were talking about the smoke in the air, for example, right, coming down from Canada and the particulate matter and how that was making people, especially with, you know, breathing problems, really pretty sick. How do you treat that air? How do you protect yourself? Going all the way back to COVID, she was instrumental at the college about doing that air quality and trying to protect ourselves. We know in general, the city of Keene, right, because we're down in the bowl, that they've had issues. We've had issues. The city has had issues climatologically because of wood stoves. Remember the program, the whole buyback program, and people were getting new wood stoves because we were trying to cut down on the wood smoke. Anyway, she's an expert. Dr. Nora Travis will be joining us on the program Monday. That's at 9:10 on our open mic show. So you're going to want to join us for that. Free and helpful dog training advice. We're doing it on a Tuesday, not a Monday. Denise Mazzola will be here with us on Tuesday's program. Also coming up on Wednesday's program, our good friend, former congressman from Ohio, Bob Ney, is going to join us on the program. We like to have him on at least a couple of times a year. He was a regular fixture for years at 5:55 weekday mornings, 6:55 weekday mornings. He's going to join us. Just want to pick his brain a little bit about things that have been happening in Washington, D.C., and the war in Iran and data centers. He's out in Ohio. And that's a real target for data centers. Obviously, corruption in Washington, D.C. Bob knows a little bit about that. So he's going to join us on Wednesday's program. In addition to on Monday's program, U.S. Senator Maggie Hassan is going to join me live. She's going to be on right before Dr. Travis is on. So right at the start of open mic, right around 9 o'clock on Monday, and we'll get an update from her on some things too. So we have a lot going on, very, very busy around here next week, and right through the weekend too. We'll tell you about the lineup that Randy has for you Saturday morning in just a little bit too. Business before the bell, Brent oil shot up to its highest price since May after increased fighting in the Middle East threatened to slow the global flow of crude. Sharp drops for Alphabet and Tesla, meanwhile, yanked the U.S. stock market on Thursday to its worst loss in about a month. The S&P sank 1.2%. The Dow dropped 1%. The NASDAQ fell over 2%, 2.2%. Brent's oil price jumped as high as $102 per barrel during the day. That was up from $72 earlier this month. That is threatening to worsen our inflation, and Treasury yields are climbing. Alphabet and Tesla fell following their latest profit reports. Opening this morning, the S&P will be at 7,408. The Dow Jones Industrial Average fell over 500 points yesterday. It'll start at 51,711. The NASDAQ fell 553 points. It'll start at 25,137. Russell 2000 was down 0.7% yesterday. It begins the day at 2940. Looking at futures, U.S. markets ticked higher in pre-market trading, and oil prices retreated for the first time in a week, even as heavy fighting in the Middle East again threatened to slow the global flow of oil and gas. S&P 500 futures rose 0.2%. Futures for the Dow climbed 0.4 so far this morning, and NASDAQ futures up 0.1. Even with the gains, all three indexes are on track to finish the week with losses. Oil prices fell for the first time in a week,
after going past $102 per barrel a day earlier. Brent crude, the international standard, is down $3 a barrel. It is at $97.67 per barrel as of this morning. China says it's adding 14 European entities to an export control list in retaliation for the European Union penalizing 14 Chinese enterprises as part of its latest round of sanctions against Russia. Chinese companies will not be allowed to export dual-use items, which can be used then for both civilian and military purposes, to the 14 European entities. China's Commerce Ministry said in a statement Friday, additionally, foreign companies are barred from providing to the 14 entities dual-use items that come in from China. President Trump is going ahead with new double-digit tariffs on dozens of U.S. trading partners just as the clock runs out today on stopgap levies that he imposed after the stinging defeat at the Supreme Court. The United States will impose taxes of 10% to 12.5% on imports from 60 countries, charging that they have inadequately enforced bans on goods produced by forced labor. The new tariffs come as temporary 10% worldwide tariffs expired at midnight. Trump had turned to those levies after the Supreme Court struck down his biggest and boldest tariffs in February. Of course, the government had to give that money back. Now he's tapping more durable tariffs under a 1974 trade law. And the government has withdrawn subpoenas that would have compelled three New York Times reporters to testify about their sources for articles about President Trump's Qatari-gifted Air Force One jet. The withdrawals in U.S. District Court followed a remarkable back and forth between a visibly irritated Judge Aaron Subramanian and government attorneys. It comes at a time when the Trump administration is vigorously going after news organizations who reportedly or are reporting and coverage of things that he doesn't like. He's also trying to crack down on leaks inside his own government. Officials are gathering today in Ontario to take delight in a new U.S.-Canada bridge over the Detroit River. The international span is expected to enhance trade on both sides of the border and give travelers another route to the both of the countries. A ceremony taking place in Windsor, Ontario, before the Gordie Howe International Bridge opens to traffic on Monday. It was supposed to be a celebration with officials from both countries, but Canada said no after President Trump suddenly announced 50% tariffs on Canadian goods. It's interesting, though, you can look this bridge up and look up this story. It was supposed to open and was ready to open months ago. But the president, our president, wouldn't let traffic flow into this country from Canada. And then there's a connection between him and one of his big donors and one that owns a bridge just up the road. And somehow the decision was made by the president not to let this bridge open for a while. Look it up. It's a pretty interesting story. Great name for the bridge, though, because Gordie Howe is loved in this country and in Detroit in particular. And of course, I believe he was born in Canada. So that's the new name of the bridge. Canadian Prime Minister Mark Carney is saying that Canada is going to continue to negotiate a new trade deal with America, but the country is willing to respond should new threatened tariffs come into effect. Carney wouldn't say what actions his government might take, but said everything's on the table if an agreement can't be reached and the tariffs kick in. The new tariffs announced by the president on Monday are scheduled to come into effect on August 19th. Already feeling pinched since the start of the Iran war, consumers are likely to feel even more pain now with oil prices going over $100 a barrel. The elevated price marked a turn from lower oil prices enjoyed briefly when hostilities between the U.S. and Iran waned in June. Brent crude, the international standard, last reached $100 a barrel in May. Again, this morning it's trading at about $97. Companies that produce and sell fresh food, school supplies. Oh, yeah, back to school supplies. And it's getting to be that time of year. Anything goes up, then everything else goes up too, said Joe Adamski. He's a managing director.

0: West Street, I believe, still at 394, 399 on Main Street in Marlboro, also 399 in Swansea and in Hinsdale. Some gas prices, there's a station in Swansea and one in Hinsdale. The one in Swansea, 402, so have gone past the $4 a gallon, and in Hinsdale, 404 a gallon. Shoppers are going to pay more for a bag of groceries. Grocery prices generally rise with oil because farmers use diesel fuel to power the equipment. If you check the price of seafood, through the roof right now, fishermen use diesel, and then the trucks use the diesel to get the fish to market. So back to school shopping, too, might be impacted. Footwear distributors and retailers of American Trade Group warned in a report Wednesday that increasing freight and material costs, along with rising tariff costs, are creating big challenges for the footwear industry as families prepare for back to school. Matt Priest, CEO and president of the trade group, said some of its members have cited 25% price increases for petroleum-based materials used in the manufacturing of footwear. And then there's travel, too. Since the war began, airlines have responded to the jump in fuel costs by raising their fares and adding on some fees, as well as trimming some flights or routes that are no longer profitable because of the high price of that fuel. WKBK News Time, 8:49. Details of the weather forecast on the way for you next. Going to check in with Joe Shock. If you weren't listening earlier, Joe says the weekend is really going to be pretty spectacular. He gives it a 10. Rain doesn't come back till sometime on Monday.
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2: Mainly sunny today, highs 81 to 84. Clear tonight, lows 52 to 55. Mostly sunny tomorrow, highs 83 to 86. Partly sunny Sunday, highs 82 to 85. And cloudy Monday with isolated afternoon thunderstorms, highs 83 to 86. I'm meteorologist Joe Shaka from the WKBK Weather Center.
0: Very comfortable out there. It's 62 degrees. Alan Rumrill, the senior historian at the Historical Society of Cheshire County, is going to join us with a history lesson today. He tells us the tragic tale of Charles Jennings. What happened to Charles? When did it happen? Where did he live? Why is he worthy of a Monadnock moment? Alan Rumrill is going to tell us all next.
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0: Charles S. Jennings. In the spring of 1886, a tragic tale unfolded in the columns of Cheshire County's newspapers. The tale concerned Charles S. Jennings, a 30-year-old farmer from Walpole, New Hampshire. It seems that Jennings' wife was in the process of seeking a divorce. On March 16, Cheshire County Deputy Sheriff John Walker was at the Jennings home in Walpole, helping Mrs. Jennings remove some of her belongings. Mr. Jennings attacked Deputy Walker with an axe, striking him once on the head and once on the arm. Jennings escaped, but was later taken into custody. The newspapers reported that he had been drinking heavily prior to the attack. Deputy Walker was seriously injured and soon contracted typhoid fever as well. He died near the end of April, and Jennings was held in Keene on a charge of murder. A few days later, on April 30th, Jennings slit his throat in his jail cell and nearly bled to death before he was discovered. He recovered from the wound and was indicted in October on a charge of second-degree murder. His case did not come to trial, however, until April of 1887, less than 1 month prior to the trial. Emma, the former Mrs. Jennings, passed away in Fall River, Massachusetts, and was returned to Walpole for burial. On the day of the trial, Jennings changed his plea from not guilty to guilty of manslaughter. His attorney argued that Jennings had no previous record, had turned all of his property over to Deputy Walker's widow, and that it was doubtful whether Walker died because of Jennings' attack or because of mistakes on the part of the attending physicians. Jennings was sentenced to 12 years of hard labor in the state prison. He passed away in Burlington, Vermont, 20 years later.
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4: It's not that bad of a song. 8:55. ABC News, local news. Kara Fisk-Hennessey will be here from the Keene Parks and Rec Department to let you know about all the great stuff they have coming up this fall. An update on Robin Hood Park and an update on Maple Avenue as well. As you know, the tree cutting happened this summer, and it's growing up pretty quickly. Wondering what the plan is next. Kara's going to be joining us in just a little bit. Now, speaking of the trees, everybody's been humming and buzzing about the trees down on Central Square and along Main Street. Now that, and finally, the Main Street project has started. 18 trees in all are going to be removed in and around Central Square very, very soon. The removal, which will involve the cutting down of 15 mature trees, and they're also going to dig up three small ones to place them someplace else to replant them, is going to start the week of August 10th. So in a couple, 2.5 weeks, August 10th is the date right now. That's the plan anyway, according to Don Lucier, Director of Public Works. Of the 18 trees that are going to be taken down, one is on the common. The other trees are on sidewalks, according to the city. Some of the trees to be removed include calorie pears, little leaf lindens, pin oaks, sugar maple, and a Japanese zelvoca. The city's going to plant 24 trees in and around Central Square as part of the downtown project when it's safe to do so. Leading up to the tree removal, Casella, the construction company, which is undergoing the work, are going to start staging on the dirt lot on Gilbo Avenue starting next week. Crews will be placing some traffic control signs and other preparations beginning then. Digging in Central Square, not slated to begin again until that week of August 10th. So there's an update on that. And you know, you can go down and see the colored ribbons. They will tell you which trees are staying, which trees are going, and which trees are being transplanted and moved as part of the project. I think the city is doing a great job keeping people updated on all of this, too, so that they know. And more importantly, so false information isn't going out anywhere, especially on social media. Boil water order still in effect, as far as we know, up in Walpole. We should have more news about that later on this afternoon when they do more testing. News on the way next. WKBK Keene, good morning.
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4: From ABC News, I'm Sherry Preston. As the U.S. military continues its attacks on Iran for a 13th straight night, Iran has been responding with threats of its own. ABC's Mary Bruce is at the White House.
5: Iran this morning is out with a stark new warning telling civilians in countries that are hosting U.S. military personnel to stay at least 500 meters from any building suspected of housing American forces.
4: National average for gas across the country this morning, $4.09 a gallon. It's been creeping higher since the re-escalation. And Gas Buddy says prices could hit $4.40 a gallon soon because of the rising cost of oil. A new round of tariffs, meantime, imposed by the Trump White House. Here's ABC's Rebecca Jarvis.
6: This new round goes into effect just as the old one expires. It targets 60 economies over what the U.S. describes as forced labor practices. The impact here is likely mostly significant on small and mid-sized businesses. They import a lot, and then customers who pay higher prices as a result of that. Now, remember, the reciprocal tariffs, those were largely struck down by the Supreme Court. A number of companies at this point are even getting refunds for those.
4: The countries impacted strongly dispute the administration's claims that they are using forced labor for the goods they're manufacturing. Dramatic rescue off the coast of Washington State as a seaplane seemed to fall out of the sky, bursting into flames shortly afterwards.
7: The plane skimming low over the water before heading straight into the rocky shoreline. That smoking de Havilland Otter seaplane disabled on the rocks.
8: Just stay there.
7: Its nose in the air as passengers race to escape the cabin, climbing to safety as Good Samaritans rush in to help.
4: That's ABC's Trevor Ault. All 11 on board were rescued. Grammy-winning singer Chris Brown has pleaded not guilty this morning to an altercation in a London nightclub. That altercation injured a music producer. You're listening to ABC News.
9: 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Dial #250, say micro, and be connected to Pure Talk's friendly U.S. customer service team. Again, dial #250, say micro, and let the savings begin.
4: The European Union Commission has ruled that TikTok has not adequately protected children's privacy rights on its platform because adults are allowed to view the accounts of minors. The EU says that

0: opens kids up to predators. If TikTok doesn't take steps to fix it, it could face a fine worth up to 6% of the company's revenue. Hurricane Fausto strengthening to a Category 2 storm. It's expected to approach the Hawaiian Islands sometime next week, according to forecasters at the Hurricane Center. A new take on data centers may have communities rethinking what was once thought to be an easy source of revenue. ABC's Jim Ryan in Dallas has the results of a new study.
1: A coalition of data center stakeholders is running ads meant to ease concerns about the threat to Texas natural resources that the facilities may pose.
2: They use less than 0.5% of all water used in the state, and many recycle the water they do use.
1: Research from the University of Texas suggests the message may not be getting through. Only 29% of respondents to a UT poll support the building of a hypothetical data center in their community. 56% are opposed. Jim Ryan, ABC News in Dallas-Fort Worth.
0: The Democrats are getting ready to lock in the party's 2028 presidential nominating schedule today. After years of a calendar led by either Iowa or New Hampshire, either South Carolina or Nevada are expected to go first in voting. The Dems say they're trying to give greater influence to states that better mirror the party's diversity. Sherry Preston, ABC News.
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5: 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Cheshire Medical Center has identified 16 patients and employees connected to a nationwide cyclosporiasis outbreak. 10 of those identified are hospital employees, and 9 cases have been confirmed. Officials say no inpatients contracted the illness while receiving care. State health officials believe some cases are linked to recalled Taylor's Farm lettuce that was served at the hospital's cafeteria salad bar before the national recall. The recalled products have been removed, and the salad bar remains temporarily closed. The hospital is continuing to work with state health officials during the investigation. The Keene City Council's Finance Organization and Personnel Committee advanced several recommendations Thursday night. The committee supported changes to 2 downtown redevelopment agreements involving properties at Washington Street and Court Street. Members also recommended funding improvements to the city clerk's office while city hall renovations are underway. The committee approved updates to the city's conservation funding policy and supported $32,000 for repairs at the wastewater treatment plant. The recommendations now move to the full city council for final approval. A federal lawsuit is seeking to restore New Hampshire's suspended vehicle inspection program. The lawsuit was filed Wednesday in U.S. District Court in Concord. It argues that the state violated the Federal Clean Air Act by ending annual safety and emissions inspections before getting approval from the Federal Environmental Protection Agency. The suit was filed by a Wilton resident in the company that previously ran the state's inspection system. It argues New Hampshire's federally approved air quality plan still requires the program to continue. State officials have said the changes were approved by lawmakers, and the lawsuit claims that the state must wait for federal approval before ending the program. WKBK News Time is 9:07.
6: Hooper Golf Course in Walpole, New Hampshire has received an amazing amount of praise in the past 10 years, and they want you to know about it. Hi, this is WKBK's Dan Mitchell. One of the world's most respected course architects, Tom Doak, considers Hooper's first 2 holes to be among the best opening holes in the world. Hooper ranked well ahead of courses like Augusta, Cypress Point, and St. Andrews. Golf.com ranked Hooper the 13th standalone 9-hole golf course in the world and the 2nd-best public 9 holes in America. They also wrote, Hooper is ranked #1 as the best value in New Hampshire. If that's not enough, top100golfcourses.com says Hooper is a top 5 course in New Hampshire. Lynx Magazine wrote, Hooper's 6th hole would be an all-star in any championship layout. 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You're gonna love Hooper.
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5: Brent oil shot to its highest price since May after increased fighting in the Middle East threatened to slow the global flow of crude. Sharp drops for Alphabet and Tesla, meanwhile, yanked the U.S. stock market on Thursday to its worst loss in a month. The S&P 500 lost 90 points and will open at 7,408. The Dow Jones Industrial Average dropped 506 points and begins trading this morning at 51,711. And the NASDAQ fell 553 points and opens at 25,137.
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5: The Red Sox began a new series tonight after seeing their 15-game winning streak come to an end Wednesday. Boston hosts the Toronto Blue Jays for the first of three games at Fenway Park. Patrick Sandoval gets the start for the Sox, and first pitch is scheduled for 7:15. The Celtics have signed Jordan Walsh to a three-year, $15 million contract extension. Walsh broke into Boston's rotation last season, playing in 68 games while becoming one of the team's top defenders. The 22-year-old also improved his three-point shooting, helping him earn a long-term deal with the Celtics. And the Keene Swamp Bats fell to the Bristol Blues 3-0, completing a game that was suspended back on June 28th because of rain. Keene recorded just five hits in the loss. The Swamp Bats are back at Alumni Field tonight for a doubleheader against the Vermont Mountaineers. Game one starts at 4:30.
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7: Mainly sunny today, highs 81 to 84. Clear tonight, lows 52 to 55. Mostly sunny tomorrow, highs 83 to 86. Partly sunny Sunday, highs 82 to 85. And cloudy Monday with isolated afternoon thunderstorms, highs 83 to 86. I'm meteorologist Joe Shaka from the WKBK Weather Center.
5: It's 63 degrees outside our West Keene studios at 9:10. 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
8: Good morning, neighbors. Welcome and welcome back. WKBK's open mic program for a Friday morning. It's July 24th, the year 2026. A gorgeous day, a gorgeous weekend ahead of us all. What have you got for plans? Hopefully doing some things outside. When it comes to doing things outside as well as inside, we are so lucky here in the Monadnock region, so lucky in Keene to have all the different parks and ways to recreate that we have in the Elm City. And that is our topic of discussion to begin things on this Friday morning. The director of the Keene Parks and Recreation Department is Kara Fisk Hennessy. She is in studio with me this morning. I reached out to her yesterday saying I just had a couple of questions, a couple of things to talk about. And she told me, oh, I've got so much to talk about. And this doesn't happen all the time with guests where they're like, can I have even more time? And I'm like, okay, whatever you want, because you're the boss. So it's nice to see you and good morning.
9: Thanks so much for having
8: me. Thanks for being here. It's my pleasure. It's not every guest, by the way, that gets a personal escort from Steve Hamill down to the studio, but he did. He went out and brought you back. We were just talking about golf, you and I, and you don't golf all that often. And
9: I'm really good at mini golf.
8: Yeah, everybody says that, but it's different. Mm-hmm. But a lot of it's just time. You just haven't always had the time because it does take time to even play nine holes, 3 hours that you have to invest in that and everything.
9: So, for sure.
8: When you get to retirement, maybe you'll have a little more time to do that. But you're really young, so that's a long way off.
9: Thanks. Still a ways to go.
8: Still a ways to go. Where to start? Well, we'll get into the fall and all the things you're really excited about in a moment. But just an update on a couple of things, including the swimming pool up at Robin Hood and Robin Hood in general and what's going to be going on up there. And I saw the article in the paper. The pool is leaking like 5,000 gallons
9: so
8: a day.
9: It's been leaking, and we've been really monitoring it in earnest over the past couple of years, and the leak has gotten progressively worse. So right now we are losing between 5,000 and 8,000 gallons of water per day.
8: You know what my main question is? Where's the water going? That's a lot of water.
9: The water, it's all along the gutter line around the pool. So it just
8: seeps.
9: It just seeps, and it just goes down to where the jets put the water back into the pool.
8: Oh, okay. I got you. So it's not running down the road or anything.
9: No,
8: like that.
9: The pool is a 165,000 gallon pool. So.
8: Okay. All right. So it's just a drop in the bucket, so to speak. So what's the plan to make it stop leaking?
9: Sure. The plan.

0: make it stop leaking or make it start working better and more efficiently, we have successfully gone through MSFI, and they approved our plan to rehabilitate the pool, which is part of phase one of the Robin Hood Park renovation project. This is a very big project. It has two phases. The first phase is solely focused on the pool. Second phase is solely focused on the park improvements. And we're excited because we are going to be improving ADA access, which is really important. And we are also going to be adding a thick mill PVC liner to the pool itself. So it's not going to have that concrete, that gunite surfacing.
1: Which is what it is now. So it's going to be a liner inside the concrete, which is like double protection, so to speak, as far as that's concerned. And the ADA, I understand, with a redesign of the pool, will allow just gradual or like ramped?
0: No, we won't be able to do that, actually, because of the space that's necessary to have that kind of beach entry or zero access.
1: So because of the grade, it would go all the way to the other end of the pool.
0: Yes, it would actually go all the way back to the back parking lot. It would go beyond the pool footprint right now.
1: Because it has to be a certain degree angle.
0: Correct.
1: Gotcha.
0: Yeah.
1: All right.
0: And it would also increase the volume of the pool, so we would have to add in a lot of different pool mechanicals. So we'd have to add in more filtration, more pumps, more of all of those wonderful things. But we do have improvements that will be happening along the stairway access on both sides of the pool in the shallow end that will help with accessibility for our people that need additional assistance. And then in the pool house itself, I don't know if you remember, but back in COVID, 2020, 2021, around those 2 years, a lot of bathhouse, pool house improvements were made in terms of accessibility. So there are only minor improvements that need to be made in the pool house itself.
1: All right. And so not much will change with the pool house. Pool's getting a new liner. It'll stop the leak.
0: Yes.
1: But the footprint of the pool and everything won't change.
0: The same.
1: That'll stay the same. And when are they going to wait to the end of the swimming season, or when does that start? When's the work on the pool start?
0: It depends. So what we're waiting for is for City Council to give their approval. MSFI already approved what our plan of attack is. We're waiting for City Council, and then after that, our plan is to go out for bid this fall. So the construction could be happening this fall. It could be split between fall and spring, or it could happen in the spring. But the whole goal of getting phase one planned and executed in terms of bidding is to make sure that we don't lose a season of operation.
1: Right. All right. And that's real important, especially with the hot summers that we've been having. And the other pool in the city is at Wheelock.
0: Yes.
1: And that underwent some, did it not too long ago, the renovations to get that all up to speed?
0: Correct.
1: Right, right. So we'll still have the two pools.
0: Mm-hmm.
1: So that's phase one is the pool at Robin Hood. You mentioned phase two.
0: Yes.
1: And I know we've talked about that, and people have been asked their opinions and what's going to be happening with that. I assume, again, is that part of what's already gone through MSFI as well? That'll go through separately.
0: It has not gone through yet. So only phase one has gone through MSFI. Phase two, we're still working with our steering committee, which has educators and neighbors and environmentalists and mountain bike group members. It has a really neat collection of people that are really invested in Robin Hood Park. We are meeting regularly with the steering committee, and we plan to open it up to public feedback early this fall.
1: All right. So that'll be happening soon. So nothing's been finalized.
0: Correct.
1: If all goes according to plan, is that a summer of 27 or is that a summer of 28? Or as far as when those sorts of things will happen?
0: Hopefully it would be FY28, which would be July 1st of 2027. But I think that we would probably look for construction to start later that summer.
1: All right.
0: Probably early fall.
1: And I know people have already weighed in, but what are some of the ideas?
0: Mm-hmm.
1: Well, let me ask you this. How and when can people give public input about what they'd like to see at Robin Hood Park? Because I think we've already kind of gone through one of those stages, right?
0: Yes. Okay. So what happened earlier, 2022 and 2023, was a concept design phasing system. So we had a separate engineering services company come in and give us two concept designs for what Robin Hood Park could look like, including the pool and including the park spaces. Community feedback was gathered from there. It was determined that we would have a second city pool, so that we would be focusing on making sure that the pool was up to snuff.
1: Because originally they were talking about maybe not having the pool anymore,
0: correct,
1: right? And that didn't go over so well.
0: It did not go over well at all.
1: Right. So that was part of that planning process.
0: And people gave feedback on what the park improvements would be. So now that we are in the actual contracting and bidding phases for this kind of development, we are looking to improve upon those very basic concept designs with some really specific information. We will have two new concept designs in the early fall, and then we'll have public feedback sessions.
1: Meaning that people will be able to see them and see the drawings, the schematics and everything. What are some of the things that people are talking about and some of the changes? Even though some people would love to see 87 pickleball courts, right? That's not going to be that many.
0: That's not going
1: to happen?
0: No.
1: Come on.
0: We have 18 outdoor pickleball courts in the city of Keene right now.
1: Wait. You have how many?
0: 18.
1: Did I know that? I did. She looks you.
0: Yes, I think you do. We have 6 dedicated pickleball courts at Jonathan Daniels. We have 4 pickleball courts at Knight Street. Those are bring your own net, but we have portable nets out there available for people to use and pull out onto the courts. We have 4 at Water Street and we have 4 at Wheelock Park.
1: Okay. All right. All right. Yeah, I guess I did know that. And and a lot of that shared space with the tennis.
0: Yes.
1: And how that works out and everything. Have you, you still haven't started playing pickleball?
0: I've played pickleball with the wooden paddle.
1: Yeah.
0: I mean, way back when it first started.
1: You mean like when it was invented? Like in gym class? Are you talking about the gym class
0: No,
1: ones?
0: I'm not talking about that far back.
1: Because
0: no.
1: There was a version of something we used to play in gym class.
0: Yeah, kind of like a paddleball pickleball.
1: Yeah. All right. So they just turned it into pickle. But you so you and I, we still haven't...
0: I haven't gone there yet.
1: Haven't made the leap. Once a month, Lisa, my wife's like... Hey, look, there's pickleball paddles.
0: Maybe it is fun. It is absolutely fun. It's really fun to watch.
1: Yeah, so it's joining AARP, but you don't see me doing that right now either. Just, you know, I know it's not just an old person thing, right?
0: Mm-hmm. That's fair.
1: It is. It's fair. Yeah. It's noisy, right?
0: It is.
1: It can be a little
0: noisy. It can be a little bit noisy.
1: Okay, so back to what were we talking about?
0: Robin Park.
1: So what, and again, there's going to still be a lot of things happening, but what are some of the plans or ideas? Because it's a huge space. How many acres? Do you know how many acres?
0: Oh, geez.
1: Robinhood Park?
0: That's a stumper off the top of my head.
1: And the trails all around, and I went by it the other day, and the grass is beautiful up in the amphitheater and all that. So it's a big park.
0: And the children's forest. It's a really unique space, too, because we have all of those natural elements. We have the best view in the whole city of Keene.
1: Yeah.
0: You can see everything from the amphitheater. We have the playground space.
1: Not every city has a children's forest where there's just these rogue children just running around left and right? Feral kids. Not every city, but it's good. We care for the feral kids. I don't know if they're being educated, but so...
0: The Children's Forest has lots of trail networks through there, and that's what it is. Donated to the city of Keene as the Children's Forest at Robin Hood Park.
1: All right. So again, and this is why you did need the extra time because you knew I'd interrupt you a lot. So what are some of the concepts, some of the ideas?
0: So some of the ideas are definitely an improvement and replacement of the current camp building. So as you know, we run 2 summer playground camps, summer playground programs. One is at Wheelock Park and one is at Robin Hood Park. We have had to limit the number of kids and openings at Robin Hood Park because of the space that we have available. So we're really excited about this. It's going to enhance our public restrooms out there and our program building. So we're really excited about that part. There are also ideas for a multi-sport court that would not necessarily be pickleball, but more, we've had a lot of interest in futsal lately, which
1: Futsal?
0: It's like rink soccer.
1: Oh, something else for me to try. Oh, like rink soccer.
0: Yeah.
1: Oh, okay.
0: Yep.
1: But it's got a name now?
0: It does.
1: Okay.
0: Futsal. Yep.
1: Okay.
0: And then that could also be a second area that we would be able to flood for skating. Even though we had the best winter ever last winter and we were able to use the pond for skating almost all season long, that winter doesn't come single year.
1: Right.
0: Right.
1: And for people who don't know, with the dam change and everything with the pond, that it doesn't stay frozen enough.
0: Right.
1: Right. Would this be similar to then the rink that we have out at Wheelock Park?
0: It'd be a little bit different.
1: Yeah. Wouldn't have to be as big because that was more like a regulation hockey type size.
0: Yeah. Rink. Apparently Keene High used to play outdoor hockey.
1: Yeah. I remember when youth hockey used to play there.
0: Yeah.
1: And that was cold.
0: Sure it was. Outdoor rink.
1: And a little snowy and everything too. Right? We've got to go out and shovel the rink. It's true though.
0: Yeah.
1: That's why that was put in.
0: Yeah.
1: And that is still in pretty good shape.
0: It is in pretty decent shape. Yeah.
1: Because that's been there decades.
0: A long time.
1: Yeah. Is there any league or any of the futsal going on there at all?
0: No, there's nothing going on there right now.
1: Other than like pickup or...
0: Right.
1: I know guys still go out and play street hockey and can skate around out there.
0: Yep.
1: So we'll have a version of that maybe at Robin Hood.
0: A multi-sport court. And then we're going to be replacing the playground structure and we're going to incorporate some natural play space elements. That's the goal. And then, of course, traffic and parking improvements.
1: Okay. Yeah. And so that's the basic changes. Nothing would happen with the amphitheater or the tennis courts or any of that.
0: The tennis courts is probably going to turn into parking at this point. I mean, we're very, very early on in the actual planning process itself. But the tennis court area will turn into parking, and then there will be a multi-sport court access right there.
1: Email to Kara Fisk Hennessy, Kara the City of Keene, if you're not happy about the tennis court thing. Although, this is where, what? You don't think somebody has said, what? No, it's...
0: We have lots of opportunity.
1: Well, let me ask you this, because this isn't controversial. Will any trees be cut? I'm kidding. I just, we'll get to that in a moment. Public input, how and when, and obviously we'll be telling people on the radio station, when can people expect that we're at that point where they'll be able to weigh in?
0: So we have a steering committee meeting at the beginning of August, and at that point we'll be able to figure out what kinds of elements we would like to have in the concepts that CHA, that's our engineering services company, that they'll be able to design for us. And then we will be welcoming public feedback in those sessions, most likely at the recreation center or at the park if it's a nice day.
1: Sure.
0: Early in the fall.
1: Nice. So a lot of great plans. And again, this great asset to the east side of Keene. Do you know when the park was created? When did that park? And they named it after Robin Hood, who was a very famous Keene resident. Robin Hood Park. You sent in the thing of things to talk about, park momentum.
0: Yes.
1: Is this part of what we're talking about? Is park momentum something different?
0: So we have a couple of really exciting projects, Robin Hood Park being the most exciting project, in my opinion, right now, because people have waited so long for this park to be enhanced and improved. But we also have a new park space that's under development and ideas right now.
1: Huh? A new
0: yes,
1: one?
0: Yes, surprise.
1: Is this one that I don't even know about?
0: You might know about a little bit.
1: Is this the one on Church Street?
0: Nope. This is the one.
1: What's the latest one? Well, we'll get to that, too. Maybe right now that's not a real official park yet. That's
0: correct.
1: Still, there's a long way for that to happen, but the volunteers and everybody taking care of it are doing a great job.
0: They sure are.
1: So, is this like breaking news?
0: It might be breaking news.
1: Where's my breaking news thing? I don't really have one. I do, but it's so what's going on?
0: So at Ashuelet River Park, as you know, there's a 3-acre section that was donated to the city of Keene. Banana Conservancy just recently built their headquarters.
1: Beautiful new buildings right there in the corner.
0: Gorgeous.
1: Ashuelet Street. So
0: the 2 additional acres of that site has been donated officially to the city of Keene, and we are going to be improving in terms of natural play space and parking for the park itself and a public restroom right in that space.
1: Right. And I did know because this had been making its way through the committees and in city council as
0: yes.
1: well. And budgeting for that. Well, that was one of the things part of the capital improvements for the budgeting. So for people who are very familiar with Ashuelet River Park, they know where what's known as the boat landing.
0: Yes.
1: Where you can put in the boat in that particular area. And there's the road. And then the bike trail heads out right past that.
0: Mm-hmm.
1: For a long time, it was a paved parking lot for auxiliary parking for the Coney Mill Marketplace. Mm-hmm. And then the tar was eventually taken out. It became a green space.
0: Right.
1: Now the Conservancy has built the beautiful building. So we're talking about that big chunk of land, which has just kind of always been on the other side of the fence.
0: Right.
1: So that's the city of Keene's. So what's the... Are you in the concept phase of that, or what's happening with that 3 acres?
0: We were certainly fortunate to receive an anonymous donation in the amount of $35,000 for concept designing. So we have secured an organization named Ludic Landscape. They go by Lula, and they'll be out at Art in the Park accepting public feedback on their plans.
1: And when's that going to happen?
0: Labor Day weekend.
1: Oh, so Art in the Park, right? The same one as the music festival that weekend.
0: Yes.
1: Mm-hmm. And so they'll be there and they'll have the pictures and all of the stuff of the concepts. So when we talk about, there'll be some green space, you mentioned parking, there'll be a bathroom. It'll be opened up so you have access to get your kayaks over to the river.
0: Correct.
1: Have you ever kayaked up the river?
0: I have not kayaked up the river.
1: You've lived in Keene for
0: a long time.
1: 22 years? Or whatever it is. And we used to rent the canoes from John Summers.
0: Okay.
1: 8,000-pound canoes, a husband, a wife, and 3 little girls lugging it across the parking lot. But we would do that. And it's a beautiful nature, and you see all the animals and
0: sure
1: the deer.
0: It's gorgeous.
1: And then eventually, you go far enough up, you go through Brentwood if you want.
0: Mm-hmm.
1: And there's a section just south of the golf course. I don't know why, but the golf balls kind of settle in on this sandbar. And you go up, and you can find hundreds of golf balls. Half of which say Kara on them, but that's another story.
0: Oh,
1: or Danny.
0: Word.
1: So they'll have that access for kayaks and all of that, which is lovely. What's the plan of then having that all get finished off?
0: It depends on how quickly we can move through the public feedback part and then make adjustments on the official plan for construction, and then we'll move forward, hopefully within the next calendar year.
1: And as far as like the playground space, is it climbable things? And what sort of options are we talking about there? Because that's really, that's right in the heart of Keene, having a playground, which would
0: be really, really neat. And that's what we're so excited about, is that we're really enhancing the amenities at Ash Wheeler River Park, which is one of the most beautiful nature spaces that we have in Keene. But it will be nature-based, so there will be a lot of natural elements. There will be some climbing structures. There will be some balance structures. There will be, we need to make sure that it's accessible for everybody too.
1: Yep.
0: But it'll definitely tie in what the Monadnock Conservancy offers in terms of education and programming, and what the park itself offers in terms of passive recreation.
1: Right, right. Well, that's very, very cool. And that's exciting for that part of the city. And again, investing in our parks.
0: Yes.
1: And again, for people, because I know when I first mentioned that, somebody said, well, because the question was about which company would be hired to do the concepts and building a playground at Ash Wheeler River Park. And right off, somebody's like, what about the flowers? What about the arboretum? I'm like, it's not going there.
0: Right.
1: So I did know a little bit about this.
0: Yep.
1: And that's very, very exciting. And the public is going to be able to give input on Labor Day when they go to Art in the Park, which is a big fundraiser that's held right there in the arboretum. So that's exciting news. Mm-hmm. And I know you'll let us know so that we can keep reminding people about that. I did mention something about the trees, and one of the things I sent to you, and I still see people talking about it on social media, is all the trees that were harvested, the red pines out on Maple Avenue. Things are growing up, I think, more quickly than people thought.
0: I think more quickly than everybody thought.
1: That the plan was, well, we'll just see what kind of grows up. And people are like, that'll take years. Well, it took weeks. And I drove by there just yesterday to check it out, because I knew you were going to be on the show, and I like to be prepared when Kara Fisk-Hennessy joins us on the show. But so what's sort of like the timetable to see what's growing, what's going, and then, because I know people are already talking about planting stuff and everything, but just an update on that, if there is one, because it has really only been a few weeks.
0: Sure. We just had a post-harvest woods walk with our professional forester, Alex Barrett from Longview Forest, and Alyssa Sargent from the Society for Protection of New Hampshire Forests. We had that about a week ago.
1: Oh, good.
0: And we were informed, and it was made very clear that the natural regeneration is the process that we need to follow because of the two separate easements that are in that wooded area. So it will forever be an urban forest. What we're doing right now is we're so excited about the growth that has already happened. I mean, there are trees that are 4.5-5 feet tall already. It's actually quite remarkable. We have some habitat piles that are for insects and chipmunks and squirrels. Those are already starting to deteriorate, which is good because the ecological benefit for the surrounding forested area.
1: And the soil and all that.
0: The soil, yeah.
1: So there's sure pause. I was going to ask you, because if you're traveling from the Court Street side on the right-hand side, right near the end of where all the harvesting Lane happened, in that area across from almost to the middle school, there was a big pile of sticks. And my first thought was, oh my God, it's a beaver house.
0: Nope.
1: It looked just like a beaver house. I'm like, there are beaver out here. Now the whole area is going to get swamped. Jeez. But it's not a beaver house. It's just a kind of a, what did you call it? A
0: habitat pile.
1: A habitat pile. So when I get my brush piles at my house and my wife's like, are you ever going to pick those up? I can say,
0: you can say they're habitat piles.
1: It's a habitat pile.
0: For
1: sure. And it has to stay there because of the chipmunks. So that's good news about how quickly, as far as any idea about what stays, what goes, what we like, what we don't like? Months, years, couple years, what's the...
0: So we're going to start invasives management this fall.
1: Really?
0: There's buckthorn in there. We know that for sure.
1: That's an invasive?
0: That's an invasive species. There's knotweed in there. We know that for sure.
1: Well, that's everywhere. So
0: we'll be making sure that we are starting to manage the invasives. We're going to be engaging local educators, especially our local science teachers, because how often is it that you get to see a forest regenerate?
1: Oh, I think that's
0: really important for our kids to be part of this too.
1: Yeah.
0: We're going to be including some signage so that people know that it's not just trees on the side of the road. These are easements that were land that was donated by two different families. So the Dinsmore family donated in 1929, and then the Faulkner Colony family donated in the early 1930s. So we need to make sure that we follow the letter of the law in terms of the easement language.
1: Oh, I didn't know that. I don't know if that came up in any of our other conversations about the land and saving the land. I did get an email, and somebody knew you were coming on. There's the tar path, like the bike lane path, that there's like the promenade of maybe 3 or 4 feet between the road and that path.
0: Yes.
1: And it's kind of growing in on either side. Is there a way to trim that down, they wanted to know, between the bike path or where people walk in the street? Because that's just kind of growing up kind of willy-nilly. Or is that part of just letting nature see what's going to happen?
0: So
1: because eventually there will always be some form of a walking Or a sidewalk.
0: Correct. Right.
1: Yeah, right.
0: Yep.
1: Okay.
0: There will be some kind of pathway there always. Whatever falls within the right of way is what we're allowed to actively cut. So from the center of the lines to that pathway is within the right of way.
1: All right. And again, this will always involve some community feedback and everything as far as that's concerned, mm-hmm. too, about what's going to happen out there. Yeah. Which is pretty good news. I mean, but it's going to take time. And,
0: correct.
1: You know, there's probably somebody going, I like buckthorn. And now they're going to have a whole save the buckthorn because it's keen and you don't know because it's wild. It might happen. Now, in your notes, two nature-based programs.
0: Yes.
1: Is that sort of what we've just been talking about, or is that something completely new too?
0: Completely separate. So, I mean, there's so many really great things that are happening.
1: I wish people could see your face because she does really get excited.
0: I get excited
1: about this. Okay, well, tell us. By the way, Kara Fisk-Hennessy is with us on Open Mic. She's the director of Keene Parks and Recreation. Nature-based programs. What do you have about that?
0: So we are participating for the first time in the Society for Protection of New Hampshire Forests Open Woods Day. It's on Saturday, August 8th. And we are the only public park space that will be participating. So if you don't know already, there's 1,044 acres at the Greater Goose Pond Forest that's in a conservation easement through the Society for Protection of New Hampshire Forests. And they have decided to include the loop trail around Goose Pond as part of their three-stop tour in the southwestern region of New Hampshire. It's their 125th anniversary. They're really excited to get out in the woods. There are four different sections of New Hampshire. There's northern New Hampshire, central New Hampshire, southeastern New Hampshire, and southwestern New Hampshire.
1: And so we're the representation for southwestern New Hampshire.
0: We are the middle spot. Yeah. So there are two privately owned properties that are part of the southwestern tour of three, but we are the only public property.
1: Nice. And so what does that mean for the public? What's that going to be happening?
0: Right. The nice thing about this is you can register and you can get an information packet sent to you by the society. You can register right on their website. And the Goose Pond portion is a self-guided tour.
1: Right.
0: So they'll send you a map. They'll send you all of the information and they'll tell you what kinds of things to expect while you're walking around the pond.
1: Oh, look at that. So you have all of these. And so people can go and enjoy it. Mm-hmm. And for people who are less familiar, we know that the newest bridge.
0: Yes.
1: And there was the whole ribbon cutting.
0: Yes.
1: And everything with that. So that's there. And as far as the trails and everything themselves, and there was also the timber harvesting three years ago before I think you came on board at Parks and Rec. But as far as maintaining and taking care of the trails in the park, but the main trails, so many people really use them.
0: Yes.
1: Right? That it's
0: remarkable how many people
1: use. It's sort of like self-care.
0: Yes.
1: Yeah.
0: Mm-hmm. So the other two properties, one, like I said, is we are the only public property that's taking part in this. But the other two private properties, one is at Hurricane and Dickinson Road, and that is a focus on old growth, and the property owner is an 80-year-old doctor in forestry. She will be out there. She will be leading that one. And then Goose Pond is in the middle, and that focus will be on wildlife, public recreation, and the Spillway Bridge, which you just mentioned. Brand new, huge community endeavor. So pumped to be able to do that. And then the third property actually is on Leominster Coach Road in Goshen, and that's also another private property. And that focus is going to be on the natural beauty, including a waterfall.
1: Oh, no kidding. Mm-hmm. So this information that you handed to me, this is on the website right now?
0: For Society, not yet.
1: Okay.
0: Nope, Society for Protection of New Hampshire Forests.
1: All right, but eventually there'll be like the link on the city website. Mm-hmm. Now, is this a certain day and a certain time?
0: It is. It's on Saturday, August 8th. And it starts at 9:30 and it goes until 2:30.
1: I really picked a good time to contact you because all this stuff is like really
0: happening.
1: Well,
0: that's why I was so excited.
1: You read my mind.
0: Can you call in?
1: Yeah.
0: Please.
1: Yeah, come right to the station. So mm-hmm. August 8th, so that's in a couple of weekends.
0: Yes.
1: And a certain time. And that information, and again, through the website, it's the City of Keene Conservation Easement, but it's the... for the website, if somebody wants to check it out right now, what do they go to?
0: The Society for Protection of New Hampshire Forests.
1: Okay. So that's very exciting. And this is, again, a couple of nature-based programs right here in our area. That was one. Okay. So what's the other?
0: The second we're really excited about is that we are having the Natural Resource Stewards class. And that is something that is going to be in Keene for the very first time.
1: We may or may not be taking off the air. Steve is fixing something. All right, so I'm sorry. I interrupted her for the 11th time.
2: No, I interrupted you for the 11th time.
1: Apparently. You kept staring through the window, Steve. So, all right. Is it all set? What's this big word, disabled? Is that okay?
3: Yes, it's okay.
1: Professional radio station. So I'm sorry. So the second, what's the second nature program?
0: So we are hosting the Natural Resource Stewards class, which is through the UNH Cooperative Extension, and it's the first time it will ever be hosted in the city of Keene.
1: All right. And what does that involve?
0: It is a 12-week educational program. It runs from September through November. You need to apply, you get accepted, and it is every single Friday from September through November, and there are different things that you get to focus on, from trees and plants, wildlife and habitats, land conservation, invasive species, sustainable living, and permaculture.
1: And who is this right for? Who is a person that might say, boy, this is right for me?
0: People that are really interested in our natural environment. So people that are worried about the invasive species that are starting to take over our public spaces. People that really want to do good for the city of Keene, for any space that they have that's nature space.
1: Yeah. Well, that's it. If somebody has a fair amount of land, just managing your own property. And it's not just about timber and that sort of thing, but it's wildlife, it's pollinators, it's animals, it's birds.
0: It's everything.
1: Everything. Water, if water moves through a property, which is really important to know about that too. Is there a cost for the program?
0: There is a cost for the program, and it's run right through the UNH Extension.
1: Okay. So that's very exciting too. And again, there'll be some information through the Parks and Rec website as far as that's concerned. Do you want to take a break? Probably.
0: Yeah, let's do it.
1: Man, could I use a break? wait, I can't because my computer's messed up. We continue.
0: Okay.
1: Who needs to play commercials? All right. So, and do I get to keep all these things? Or
0: I always come with packets of information.
1: A stack of stuff.
0: Yep.
1: How are all the summer programs been going? Everybody's good? We've had really good summer weather?
0: It's been amazing. The summer weather has definitely been in our favor, and we're really pumped. And before we say goodbye to summer, we still have a handful of events that I would love to talk about really quickly. We have two more bike races.
1: Well, we have plenty of time now.
0: We have two more recreational bike races at the pump track at Keene Bike Park.
1: That's at Wheelock.
0: That's at Wheelock Park. One of them is tomorrow, and it starts at 10 a.m.
1: And what does this involve? What happens?
0: It's free registration. So you hop onto the website or you register in person, you sign the waiver, and you give it your best time. You go on a run and you get timed.
1: Is there an age thing for that?
0: Open to everybody.
1: How often do you go and do that?
0: How often do I bike it?
1: Yeah. Have you ever done it?
0: I don't bike it, but my kids have.
1: Okay. All right. And for people who don't know, it's like up and down and there's like jumps. And so anybody goes, you get one time around and whoever has the best time.
0: Mm-hmm.
1: Very cool.
0: Are there any prizes
1: or you just get to brag that you're the fastest bicyclist?
0: This year, you just get to brag that you're the fastest bicyclist.
1: All right. Now, are there tournaments or anything like this that happens with other rec departments? Or it's a really popular sport.
0: Yes.
1: And I'm just thinking because we know we have, all the softball tournaments and things and the Little League and the Keene, Cal Ripken and all their success at their ballpark. Is this something in the future where those sorts of events could be held?
0: We can definitely build towards that. I think right now we're really focused on bringing the community together around one of our really, really unique resources.
1: Right, which is very, very cool. Mm-hmm. So that it starts at what, 10 o'clock tomorrow?
0: 10 o'clock in the morning.
1: Is that registration or when the races start?
0: The races should technically start right around 10 o'clock. Okay. So if you want to show up around 9:30, 9:45, if you haven't registered yet,
1: feel free. And really people of all ages. And, and for people to know, there are adults who do this too.
0: Oh, for sure. Yeah. They're definitely adults and they're definitely six-year-olds.
1: Yeah.
0: You just need to make sure you have a helmet and a bike.
1: Yeah, very good. Mm-hmm. All right. So what else do we have coming up?
0: We have two more movies under the stars. Those are on Thursday evening. So next Thursday will be The Wild Robot. And I don't know. Yeah. So I read the book first.
1: Oh, yeah.
0: So, and then I saw the movie. And it's just a remarkable story.
1: It really is good. It's animated, but it's really, really good.
0: Yeah. We're excited. This is a partnership with the Monadnock International Film Festival that we get to do each summer. And we have The Wild Robot on July 30th. And then we have Arco on August 13th. And Arco is more of an anime style movie.
1: Yeah, very good. Mm-hmm. And most recently had Hopper.
0: Yes,
1: and
0: we had Hoppers. Too.
1: Have you seen that movie yet?
0: I have seen that movie.
1: My wife really wants to see it. We just haven't had the time. Isn't it sad that my wife and I are mostly watching kiddie movies? We went to the movie theater to watch Toy Story 5.
0: Okay.
1: Have you seen that?
0: I have not seen Toy Story 5 yet.
1: It'll make you cry.
0: Oh.
1: A little bit. Well. But it's very good. So we snuck in our movie reviews too.
0: Yes.
1: So we were able to do that. What else is coming up?
0: We have two more summer concerts. Next Wednesday, we have the Dragonfly Trio. And then on August 5th, it's our last summer concert. We have In Clover.
1: All right. And all of these are at the rec center at the park there because of everything going on down on Central Square.
0: Correct.
1: And good attendance and people seem to enjoy it.
0: People have been really excited that we have public restrooms right there. We have ample green space. We have ample
1: lots of parking.
0: Yeah, it's been really wonderful.
1: Is there a possibility that becomes like a forever home?
0: always a possibility.
1: Okay. Never say no. Never
0: say
1: no. That's right. All right. So that's it for the upcoming summer.
0: Oh, and we have two more.
1: Oh, two more.
0: Yep.
1: Okay.
0: We have two more pool parties.
1: Okay.
0: So those are on Friday nights. And tonight we have our Olympics pool party event, and that's at Wheelock Pool from 6 to 8 p.m. It's $5 per person to enter.
1: It's
0: a
1: Olympics?
0: Lot of different...
1: So like cliff diving?
0: Nope. There'll be an artistic swimming contest. There'll be a design your own medal, diving for gold, all of those fun things.
1: Artistic swimming?
0: Yes.
1: What's that? Is that like...
0: It's like synchronized swimming.
1: Yeah.
0: Let's see if you can do it.
1: Yeah. Oh, so it's not like teams. It's just you got to get out there and say, watch this.
0: Right.
1: Yeah. Hold my Gatorade and then you... Really?
0: It should be a lot of fun.
1: Do you wear have to wear a bathing cap?
0: You don't have to wear the nose plug either.
1: Oh, no. Okay. So that's, when does that start tonight?
0: 6 o'clock.
1: And that is for just anybody that wants to go use the pool. And it's going to be gorgeous tonight,
0: It's going
1: too.
0: To be gorgeous. It's a 10 out of 10 weekend. I heard that earlier.
1: It really is. She listens.
0: She pays attention.
1: All right. And what was the other one?
0: And then we have our final pool party is going to be at Robin Hood Pool. That's on Friday, August 7th. And that's going to be the Tropical Escape. So it's going to be a lot of island theme.
1: Like Jimmy Buffett, like coral.
0: Definitely that kind of vibe.
1: Cool. Mm-hmm. Very good. And how long through the summer do the pools stay open?
0: They'll be closing that following week, the 14th, 15th,
1: August.
0: Around there. Yep.
1: All right. And then it's back to school time.
0: Right. All of our guards go back to school too.
1: Yeah.
0: So that's why.
1: That's true. Mm-hmm. And you've had plenty of guards.
0: Yes. It's worked out well.
1: Kara Fisk-Hennessy is with us, Director of Keene Parks and Recreation. So fall program. So now we start to transition. What do people need to know about what's coming up this fall through Keene Parks and Rec?
0: Sure. So our youth sports open on Wednesday. We have youth soccer and lots of different grade levels, lots of different ages. We have flag football, lots of different grade levels, lots of different ages. We have tennis in the parks for lots of different ages, including youth and adult. And then we have our Cheshire Cats jump rope team. So we have a lot of things happening this fall. We've expanded our after-school program because I know that
1: there's a need
0: in the city of Keene for after-school programming. So we've expanded that. We still have a handful of spots available. So if people are looking for after-school programs.
1: All the information's on the website.
0: Yes.
1: So that's easy to find.
0: Yeah. We have a newly designed eSports and More. We used to offer an eSports program that was 2 days a week. Now it's eSports and More. It'll be 3 days a week. And one day will be dedicated to offline gaming and adventure. So that's for grades 5 through 8. We are going to be running teacher workshop day programs and vacation days. Our field trips and in-house activity days have always been super popular. So we're really excited about those.
1: Yeah. Flag football has become really huge too. They have the games now with young people.
0: Yes.
1: Playing on ESPN.
0: Yes, they do.
1: I mean, it's a huge deal.
0: Yeah.
1: And it's the same type of sport, but no collisions, that sort of thing,
0: right,
1: too. So people go, all the information's on the website to sign up for those sorts of programs.
0: Yeah.
1: As far as gym time and pickleball during the summer isn't indoors?
0: Correct, because we have all the outdoor spaces.
1: Right, right. So when will that start back up?
0: More information about pickleball will be coming out in the next couple of weeks.
1: Okay.
0: Yep.
1: But the same as far as that's concerned, and open gym time. Now, I remember the last time you were here. Women's basketball league, that's coming back or
0: women's basketball league didn't get off the ground last year like we had hoped it would, but men's basketball league is still really, really popular within our community. We are also rolling out something brand new, and we're doing an adult community sports series. So I know your face just said it all. We're excited to be offering 4 different programs, 2 Saturdays in September, 2 Saturdays in October. Sand volleyball, Chicago style slow pitch, adult kickball, and adult dodgeball. So we'll be doing
1: it. I knew dodgeball was coming. Said you were saving that for
0: absolutely.
1: Last.
0: Absolutely.
1: And is this the first year for this sort of
0: thing? Yeah, this is the first year for this sort of thing. So what we'll be doing is we'll be running it in the mornings from 10 to noon, and then we'll have a pizza social at the end. So the whole goal is to try to engage the groups that we are looking to engage more often, and that's that young adult into, middle age.
1: Oh, I'm sorry. It's on Saturdays.
0: Saturdays.
1: So it's the morning. So it's mostly retirees playing dodgeball. Bad idea. Probably.
0: It's open to anybody ages 16 and over.
1: Okay. Oh, 16 and so somebody, I was going to say our age, but my age and then your age, because you're younger than me. But we'd be playing against 16 year olds?
0: We could be.
1: Teach them a lesson or two.
0: That's right.
1: Sand volleyball is...
0: at Wheelock Park.
1: Because the court's already there. And is that 6-on-6 or 4-on-4 or 2-on-2?
0: We'll figure out how many we will have on each side of the net based on how many people.
1: But people, it's either 2-on-2 or 4-on-4 usually, like sand volleyball.
0: Yep.
1: Beach volleyball is what we're talking about. We just don't have the beach there. So what's the Chicago... Explain the Chicago softball slow pitch.
0: Have you ever heard of Chicago-style slow pitch?
1: It's actually a really, really soft.
0: It's a huge, it's a 16-inch ball.
1: And you throw it really kind of lob it? Or,
0: yep.
1: Well, explain it. You go ahead.
0: It's slow pitch. And as long as you're co-ed, you get to have three gloves on defense. If it was men's Chicago-style slow pitch, there would be no gloves on defense. It's just hit this ball and run as far as you can.
1: And how big is the ball?
0: 16 inches.
1: So bigger than a softball.

0: Yes.
1: And because are they still, has that still been going on, like the little summer league, or
0: that it has
1: away
0: not?
1: For a while?
0: That's gone away for a while. So okay. We're looking to bring it back, and then we're looking to see what really hits the vibe
1: right.
0: of the community.
1: The most popular, mm-hmm. as far as that's concerned, too. Again, that's the last time I pulled my hamstring. Seriously, I told you that. Adult kickball.
0: Right.
1: Right?
0: Right.
1: And I'm like, all my soccer experience, I'm
0: stretching
1: like,
0: is definitely encouraged.
1: I said, this is going to be wicked. And everybody on the field, and it was 9-on-9, mm-hmm. 9-on-9 or 10-on-10, and everybody's kicking right-footed, and I can kick both. And so I switched. I'm going, oh, left foot, going to put it in the big hole out there.
0: And then you just, boom. Yep.
1: Yeah. Well, no, I didn't tell anybody. I didn't run real fast.
0: Of course not.
1: I'm like, geez. They're like, Mitch, you all right?
0: Hey, yeah, great.
1: Yeah.
0: How about that kick?
1: Yeah. Have I left anything out? I think even the last time you still had like 9 pages of stuff.
0: So. Well, I don't have 9 pages, but there are 2 really important things that I would like to just toss out to the community
1: okay.
0: right now. Mr. Wilbur's Peanut Carnival.
1: That's named after Bob Wilbur.
0: Yep, that's the official close of summer, or okay. the unofficial close of summer. That's on Wednesday, August 12th.
1: And that explain is, what that is.
0: It's open to everybody in our community. You can come up to the rec center. You get to play classic carnival games for prizes. This year, we're partnering with the Lions Club. They're running their duck race during the Peanut Carnival.
1: Oh, that's right. That's right.
0: And they'll be providing all of the picnic-style food. So they'll have hot dogs and chips and drinks and watermelon for everybody. And it's just a really wonderful way to yeah. end the summer.
1: And having both of them together, both of these events. And I've mm-hmm. had people on recently from the Lions Club to talk about that. So that's coming up. And what's the other thing?
0: The other thing is that we are finally going to do an official ribbon cutting of the skate park.
1: Okay. And when is that
0: going to
1: be?
0: It's going to be on Saturday, October 10th.
1: Right. October 10th.
0: And we are just in the infancy stages of planning it out right now.
1: Like the time, so the press release will go out and everything.
0: Yep.
1: What's the latest on what's been going on over there? What's for people who haven't been down Water Street recently?
0: Oh my gosh, it's so popular.
1: Is it?
0: Yes.
1: But the park, everything is going to be in place and everything that you wanted to have happen is be ready for the ribbon cutting.
0: The skate park,
1: yeah.
0: for sure.
1: Mm-hmm. Pat Russell Park, too, mm-hmm. is open. Now, we're getting closer to fall, so there'll be more like sports activities. Or
0: youth soccer is going to be out there.
1: Oh, really?
0: Mm-hmm.
1: Through the rec department?
0: Yes.
1: Youth soccer. No, is that
0: yep.
1: the first time they've?
0: This is the second season that we've done it.
1: With all that new turf, and they're still
0: Gorgeous.
1: Playing rugby?
0: Still playing rugby?
1: They're still playing rugby. Have you yep. ever done that? I've asked you that.
0: No, never
1: you
0: played
1: rugby.
0: Rugby.
1: Well, because you have all your teeth, so I should have known that. So, not everyone loses their teeth.
0: Oh my
1: right?
0: gosh.
1: Mm-hmm. It's what else goes on out there?
0: The people walk the loop. There are 2 different playgrounds that are out
1: right.
0: there, and there's a lot of green space. There's been a pickup Ultimate Frisbee League that we're really excited to hear more about. There's a lot that goes on out there. The turf out there is absolutely gorgeous. Our crew takes care of our open spaces. Our crew is just amazing.
1: Yeah. The community gardens?
0: Yes.
1: That went well. How many people ended up getting spots for the community
0: We still
1: garden?
0: Had about half of the spots open, which means we had about the same number of community gardeners as we did before because
1: okay.
0: we expanded the opportunities there. So right. we are excited to continue to grow that.
1: And Parks and Rec also oversees like facilities and cemeteries?
0: Cemeteries.
1: And things of that nature.
0: Mm-hmm.
1: And anything to report on cemeteries?
0: Monadnock View Cemetery is going to be going through an expansion. So
1: see, you didn't even mention that. So what's
0: I didn't.
1: That?
0: I didn't have that written down. Right now, we're waiting on an alteration of terrain permit, and that front 7 acres. That is the basic. It used to be a hayfield. We've been maintaining it.
1: It looked beautiful. I drove by there yesterday
0: yes,
1: on my way to Maple Avenue.
0: Yeah,
1: that looks great.
0: We've been maintaining it, and that will be the expansion for the city public cemetery space.
1: Very good. Mm-hmm. Anything else? Last call. No.
0: No.
1: Good.
0: I think we're
1: all right.
0: good.
1: Have you been watching the Little League World Series for softball on ESPN?
0: Of course I have, yes.
1: Yeah, and the New England's?
0: Yep.
1: And the team from Bristol came back? Yeah.
0: Mm-hmm.
1: Yeah, really good. So cool. I was thinking of you when I was watching it. Like,
0: yeah.
1: Yeah, I'm like, I wonder how Kara feels about that batting stance. By the way, they're really good. I mean, the coaches are really, really good too. So that's a lot of fun.
0: And it's just so neat to see kids of all different shapes and sizes and, you know, just really going out there and having a blast.
1: Yeah, yeah. It's really high quality softball too.
0: Yep.
1: Kara Fisk-Hennessy is the director of Keene Parks and Recreation. She asked for more time and she used it all. You did great.
0: Thank you so much.
1: And if you need anything and all updates and all the stuff we talked about, just let me know about that and I'll pass it along.
0: Right.
1: Great job. Nice to see you.
0: Good to see you too.
1: 9:53. We'll tell you what's going on around here this weekend on air. John McGauley's coming up at 10. You're listening to WKBK Keene. Good morning.
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4: 16-year-old has just pleaded guilty to all 55 counts in a deadly school shooting nearly 2 years ago at Appalachie High in Georgia. Colt Gray entered the plea without any deal with prosecutors. 2 students and 2 teachers were killed in that shooting, numerous other people wounded. Tensions remain high in Madison, Wisconsin, following the police-involved fatal shooting of a black man earlier this week. ABC's Pierre Thomas has more.
5: Police were responding to reports of a man checking the doors of parked cars Wednesday afternoon. Officers spotting him, but police say he took off on a bike. They catch up with him roughly a half hour later. Police say he pulled out a fixed blade knife. Officers trying to tase him, but police say they were unsuccessful. Part of the controversy, the police in Madison typically do not wear body cameras.
4: With the old ones now expired, the Trump administration has announced a new round of tariffs on 60 countries taking effect today.
6: The White House, the Trump administration has done these investigations. This is a more traditional way of imposing tariffs into all of these partners. They're accusing them of using forced labor practices as a justification for putting these new tariffs in place.
4: ABC's Elizabeth Schulze, the nations involved deny any forced labor accusations. New questions about the deal announced this week that would allow Saudi Arabia to develop a nuclear power program. Here's ABC's Mary Bruce.
7: The president is now dramatically changing the terms with a new condition that could put the entire deal out of reach. Trump saying it is totally subject to Saudi Arabia joining the very respected and successful Abraham Accords. But that remains highly unlikely. It would require Saudi Arabia to normalize diplomatic relations with Israel, something they have refused to do unless Israel commits to a Palestinian state.
4: Following a 13th night of fighting in Iran, Iran is warning civilians to stay away from buildings where U.S. troops are being housed. You're listening to ABC News.
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4: A new investigation into one of those on the security detail for the vice president.
10: The Secret Service says an agent on Vice President J.D. Vance's detail is facing an internal investigation and even a potential criminal probe over accusations this unnamed agent leaked information about the vice president's travel, compromising his security. A Secret Service spokesperson telling ABC News that, quote, any conduct that potentially threatens the safety of a protectee will not be tolerated.
4: ABC's Jay O'Brien on Capitol Hill. The district attorney in Jackson County, Mississippi, Angel Myers McElrath, is speaking out for the first time since the death of 18-year-old Nolan Wells.
11: She met last week with Wells' parents, who pledged to allow investigators to examine his phone, which he left behind.

0: drowned in a boat during a July 4th trip with friends to Horn Island. Few details have been released, but the district attorney says that's by design.
1: The pressure for answers does not change what the work requires. Our responsibility to Nolan and our community is to complete this investigation thoroughly, carefully, without compromise.
2: ABC Chief Investigative Correspondent Aaron Katursky reporting. A slow-moving storm system is bringing forecasts of multi-day flooding to the Carolinas. An inch per hour of rain is possible from Charleston to Wilmington, including Myrtle Beach. Midwest Poultry Services recalling nearly 1.6 million cartons of eggs due to potential salmonella contamination. I'm Sherry Preston, ABC News.
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6: Good morning, everybody. Hope you're well. Got a great weather. We've had great weather the last few days. It was something. I was just telling Dan that my wife and I attended a Red Sox game on Monday night. We hadn't been to a pro game in 10 years, probably. And I think that was at the Fenway Park, too. A lot of fun. We drove to Alewife, parked there, took the red line in, transferred to the green line, got to the stadium. It was so crowded. I don't think there was one empty seat in the stadium. Now, one of the things I have to say, now, we had a great time, okay? But we were in the station, the transfer station at Park Street. You go from the red line to the green line. We're all waiting there. The station is crowded with people headed to the game. Out of nowhere, there's two guys who are leaping over the toll gate, just leaping. Okay, that's like, that gets your attention. Okay. And then followed by six cops leaping over the same place, and all of them run into the other tunnel. Just like a movie. Just like a movie. It's as if a director was saying, okay, action, and you're seeing it. And of course, the crowd, it happened so fast, half the crowd probably didn't see it at all. But it was like, hey, this is the big city. You know, here us, all the yokels from Keene there. We went with a group of about 12 people. And all the yokels from Keene, we get to see a big city thing. Anyway, but the game was exciting, you know, with the Red Sox winning streak. Dan, what's the winning streak now? It's over, right?
7: And yeah, they tied the record from way back when Ted Williams played. They tied it at 15 games.
6: Yeah.
7: And then they lost. So now they start over. 16 would have held the record. So they tied the record.
6: Yeah, okay.
7: Which is still huge.
6: Okay, the crowd went nuts because there was a home run in the eighth inning. They took it from the Orioles. It was tied up the whole game, almost the whole game. So anyway, but Dan and I were talking about, you know, when you go only once a decade to a pro game, it's no big, you know, as far as expenses, it's no big deal because it's only one out of 10 years, but it's expensive. You got to pay for the ticket. You got to pay. In our case, it was the gasoline to get to Alewife and then the subway fares to get to Fenway. And then the ticket price is one thing, but the food and beer price is another thing altogether. A beer, a can of beer is $17. Now you can go to Market Pack. I think you get a 24 pack of Bud Light for $17. You know, so that gives you a comparison. Of course, the hot dogs are $10 and Cracker Jacks are $12. You know, anyway, so it's a big deal. Now the crowd is as interesting as the game was and as compelling is the crowd. This is what's different between watching baseball on TV and being at a ball game. It's the people. When you're watching baseball on TV, I think it's kind of boring. It's slow. You don't hear all the background noise all the time. You're not watching everybody around your area. And it's just such a different experience. But we had a great time. And you know, we don't realize sometimes that we're 2 hours away from Boston. Boston's a major, major American city, which is an advantage. You can go there. It doesn't take a whole lot of time. And you got world-class museums. You got football. You got baseball. You got hockey. Oh, you got basketball. Anyway, so it was a very, very fun time. And the police chase was the extra bonus. See, now, fortunately, no one had guns drawn. The bad guys who they were chasing and the cops, they didn't have guns drawn. And I think that was probably... Now, the cops are probably thinking they're not going to draw their guns because it's so crowded down in that subway. And the bad guys didn't have guns, at least none showing. But man, these... It was all men, of course. They were doing what I would consider Olympic-level jumping to get over those fair gates. And I mean, good. Now, the bad guys were a little better. They were a little faster. They jumped a little higher. The cops, not all of them were in the best shape. Some of them could leap over it, but some of them really struggled to get that. And so, anyway, I don't know what happened in the tunnel. I don't know if they caught them. I don't think they were chasing them just because they were fair jumping. I think they had committed a crime and they were being chased. You know, one thing I'm kind of obsessed about, I don't know why. Well, I do know why, is our $37 trillion in debt. That's the nation. That equates to millions of dollars for each American that's in that. That debt is huge, and it's unsustainable, obviously. Already, our minimum payment, just consider our debt, your Visa bill, okay? It comes every month, and you can find, you know, you can pay the balance, or you can pay the minimum. The minimum is a tiny fraction of that payment. And the credit card companies, of course, want you to be in debt because they get the interest. Okay, so... If the national government gets a Visa bill every month, the balance is $37 trillion. The minimum payment is $1 trillion. The minimum payment. Anyway, that's amazing. But I did a little research on the Googleator this morning, and I wanted to find out what the median. Now, you know, median is different than average. I always go to median when I'm doing statistics because averages generally are not very accurate because the top of the line can skew the average up or down. But the median means half is above, half is below. The median total debt carried by American families. Okay, this is not individuals, American families. Now that could be two, that could be one, that could be two, could be three, could be seven, is approximately $80,200. Now, that means people carry, half the people carry debt below that amount, half the people carry it above. Now, obviously, there are people who have zero debt. But then there's the other half that could have $1 million in debt. That's from the Federal Reserve Survey of Consumer Finances. 77.4% of all families hold some form of debt. Debt is very common. The main debt is mortgages. The median balance that a family carries, this is median, is $177,000 to $210,000 for those who owe on their primary residence. Okay, got that? $177,000 to $210,000, the median is what they owe on their primary residence. That's why it's such an exhilarating feeling when you're reaching a point in life when you pay off your mortgage. I remember I paid off my mortgage at the Savings Bank of Walpole. I walked in with a check to pay the balance. I expected balloons to drop from the ceiling. I expected the president of the bank to come out and congratulate me. Nothing. Just a 22-year-old clerk said, thanks. Okay. And I walked out the door. But did I feel good? Okay. Right behind the your house is your car. Your vehicle, the median balance on a loan for a car is $14,000. Now, with the price of vehicles, trucks and cars, now, I can certainly understand that. A lot of people spend a lot of money on their vehicle. They really do. And if you look at the median, the average price of vehicles today, we're talking $35,000 to $45,000. So it's natural that people have these vehicle loans. You know, a lot of people, when they go in to buy a vehicle, they pay attention to the sticker price, of course, and they try to get that down as much as they can. And, of course, dealers are very savvy on what the point is that they can absorb. Not going to tell the customer that. And so then once you get over that hump, what people think about is the monthly payment. Can I make that monthly payment and still feel comfortable about it? Now, is it going to be on 3 years? Very few people buy a car or vehicle on 3 years payment. 4 years became typical. Not anymore. It's 5 years is typical, but 7 years is now what many people have to pay to elongate that payment and make it lower. Credit cards, the median balance, this is what the balance that people maintain throughout the year, every month, and that is between $1,700 and $2,500. You know, you get that Visa bill every month. The median, $1,700 to $2,500. That means they carry that debt. They don't pay that debt they don't pay it down to zero. They maintain that debt. Credit card companies can charge up to 21% in interest rates for that debt. That's a lot of money over a year's time. The fourth thing, actually, education loans. Now, people who have loans for colleges, the median balance is between $22,000 and $24,000 for indebted borrowers for their education. Anyway, so you add this all together, and the average American family is in quite a bit of debt. Now, I believe that the American economy runs on credit. The reason first of all, you have to realize we are simply a consumer economy. The GDP, 85% is consumer spending. That's you going to Starbucks, that's you going to Home Depot, this sort of thing. When you multiply it by 360 million Americans, we are a consumer society. It is our total economy, virtually. And we do it by credit cards. That's how, and bank loans. That's how we run this economy. So I always thought that was kind of interesting when you do that. Now, I've heard a couple of people say to me, I've remembered this so well. When you're talking about others, okay, there's two things you can never discern about people, even if they're good friends. You just can't discern this. One is the state of their finances. I don't care how well you know people. It's not something that you're privy to, is their finances and the state thereof. People who drive Mercedes cars don't always have a lot of money in the bank. People who seem like they're wealthy may not be wealthy at all. People who seem like they're poor may have a portfolio of $1 million. You can never know the state of somebody's finances because it's not information that people share. And the other thing is you cannot know the condition of a person's marital relationships. You have no idea. You have no idea. And whether they're married or just partners, whatever, you cannot know the relationship because people do not talk about that, nor do you ask. I mean, those aren't questions that you'd even ask. So you really can't know those two things about people, even if they're good friends and you've known them for years and years. I thought that was very interesting. And there's probably a few other things, too, that you can't find out about people, too, or nor would you want to know. TMI, too much information. Now, as we get older, I've noticed that you can know details about people's health status because we engage after about age 55 or 60. We all engage what I call in organ recitals. This is where the topic of health comes up with your contemporaries. Somebody says, you know, I had a gallbladder surgery, and then it starts. Somebody says, well, you had gallbladder surgery. Well, my gosh, I just had cataracts removed and that sort of thing. Dan, you know what these discussions are, don't you? I mean, you probably have them now with your contemporaries.
7: I do now in the last 5 years.
6: Yeah, and you have material now to contribute.
7: That's right. Instead of just being an innocent bystander. But it's funny. And I was just together with, you know, because of the holidays and 4th of July.
6: Yeah.
7: And we're used to it now, but the first time it happened a couple, 3 years ago, along with a bunch of my friends, and then somebody paused and said, oh, geez, we're that group. We're like Magali's group. We're just sitting there talking about everything from, you know, it used to be like just jock itch or something, but now it's cataract surgery. You know, I had a heart attack, so I get bumped right to the list.
6: Well, you have some good stories.
7: Well, that's it. You know, somebody, you know, I've been having some problem with gout or, you know, I got tennis elbow, and I'm like,
6: are you kidding? So get in the back of the line.
7: Back
6: here.
7: Of the bus. Anybody else have a heart attack? No. Brain tumor? No, you know, whatever. So, yeah.
6: Well, unfortunately, at my age now, 73, there's things like dementia. And those are very, very serious. Very serious. And of course, too, the perennial one is cancer. That can hit anybody at any time in their life. But it's more frequent as you get older. Anyway, so the organ recital starts when you're probably 60 years old. It's about the same time when you're starting to think about Social Security and Medicare, and you have to go through all the paperwork to get enrolled in those sorts of things, too. The other thing that I researched this morning was I was interested in what are called now continuing care communities. You know, that years ago, everything was called an old folks home or a rest home. Well, that's gone by the wayside. Now it's retirement communities. There are nursing homes. There's assisted living. Okay. But there's a niche within that called the continuing care community, CCRs. And that's not Creedence Clearwater Revival. It's continuing care communities. Now, here's what they are. You enroll in one of these things. You pay a down payment to get in, okay, get you in the stadium. Those down payments can be very high. It could be $500,000 and, or more in some cases. And then you pay monthly. And those could be up to $8,000 a month or something. So, but what it is you check into the hotel relatively healthy. All right. And you get a place to live and you get a lot of amenities. And then you're guaranteed care as you deteriorate, as you age and deteriorate. Now, I'm being very general about all this, but what it is it's a form of long-term care insurance. In other words, they can't kick you out. You know, if you're living at home, okay, and then you're 75 and then you're 80 and you're 80 still living at home, 83, and you fall down a flight of steps and you hit your head and or you have a stroke or something like that, well, the family's got to scramble and try to get you in somewhere. And that, the places, you just don't show up in the parking lot and they let you in. They screen you. They want to know how much you're a liability to them as far as care. You're going to be labor intensive for them, that sort of thing. And they're going to charge you for that. But this is for people, continuing care communities are for people who don't want, they want certainty in their advancing age. That's what these places provide. Now, Covenant Living is called a continuing care community. And as opposed to American House or Langdon Place, they're different. They are different kinds of entities. They all take care of older people or impaired people. But, these continuing care retirement communities, they're different. And, some of them are very good. Some of them are very good. The one out here we have, you know, it started out as it's in, as an independent community, and it was called, what was it called originally? I forgot what. Come on, I you know, my brain is frozen up.
7: Wait, which place?
6: Yeah, the one out on Wyman Road. It was called Hillside Village.
7: Oh, Hillside Village when yes. It first opened.
6: They went bankrupt. Okay, so a judge said, "Okay, you're bankrupt. We'll let it out to bid to see if somebody wants to buy you." Well, only one entity put a bid in, and that was Covenant Living, based out of Skokie, Illinois. They run about 17 of these things around the country. And they bought the place at bargain price. And, of course, they had to put a lot of money into it to improve it, get it up to speed, get it up to snuff. And now it's a pretty good going concern here in town. And I know they... I have been told that they have about a 5-year waiting list for people to enter that. And I can see the rationale behind it. I think it's for some people who really want security and some sort of assurances that they'll be taken care of until the Grim Reaper hits them. I think it's a very good alternative. It's expensive. It's not for people who don't have a lot of assets. You've got to have some assets to get in. But that's kind of the tail of the tape on this sort of thing. Now, I think most people, now what is most people? I'd say maybe 60% of people, as they age, they don't really have a plan. They don't really have a plan. They've either don't have the resources to even think about what a long-term plan is going to be. They don't have the resources. They're just going to have to, they're just relying on somebody or some entity taking care of them. Family, maybe the nursing home down the street. Maybe they can go on Medicaid. If they give up all their assets, they can get up on Medicaid. And then the government has to pay for everything. Or, you know, they might say, well, maybe there's a lower cost alternative for me when I reach the point where I'm incapacitated, I can't take care of myself. But I think maybe I would estimate that roughly more than half people don't have a plan. They just have, and they're 65 years old or 70. And they just think, well, I'm just going to rely on luck and that I'll be 95 years old in relatively good health at home and just die in my sleep. Or that somebody in the family or some combination of government assistance or maybe a little bit of savings is going to see me through to the end. I think that's kind of how most people think about it. And it's really something that you never, you know, when you're 30 years old or 40, you're so busy just getting, just earning a living for you and your family. You're not thinking about any of this stuff at all. At all. Anyway, hey, I couldn't believe this. They call this cyclospora. Dan, you know what that is, cyclospora.
7: We all do now.
6: It's called explosive diarrhea.
7: It is.
6: I know. And, you know, I never knew why they need it, except to really hype it. Do you really need the adjective explosive diarrhea? Isn't all diarrhea kind of explosive?
7: Not all.
6: Come on.
7: It's, you gotta just, I think it pretty much describes the situation.
6: Yes, it does. Yeah. I would say so. Anyway.
7: Only if you can actually add the word immediate explosive diarrhea, which means there's no time for chit chat. It's just.
6: And we've had all, yeah. Everybody experiences that. It's usually in an elevator or an airport, you know, or, anyways, Cheshire Medical Center investigating cyclospora cases potentially. Now there's a lot of words in there that you got to pay attention to. Potentially tied to recalled lettuce. Now, Dan, I eat a salad every day. Obviously, the base of a salad is lettuce, and I use that bag lettuce that you can buy at Market Basket or Hannaford. You know that bag stuff.
7: Yeah, pre-chopped up. Yeah, it's very washed, pre-washed.
6: Very. Lightly. Well, you hope it is, and it's pretty convenient. Anyway, it says Cheshire Medical Center is working with state health officials after identifying 16 people connected to a cyclospora outbreak linked to recalled lettuce. Now, I don't know if these people were in the hospital already or if they came into the emergency. I don't know. I don't know how that works, but they're working with this thing. I was wondering if that would break out here in Keene, and it has apparently. Oh, here it is. It's a group that includes 10 employees, and 9 of the cases have been confirmed by the Department of Health. As they, according to them, it's tied to the hospital. I always call it the hospital. It's actually Cheshire Medical Center. Eventually, they've had so many different names. I just call it the place out on Court Street, where you go when you're sick. Anyway, that they emphasized that no patients admitted to Cheshire Medical Center contracted the illness during their hospital stay. Well, that's good to know. You know, I've been in the hospital. Dan, you have. I've always felt hospital food's fairly decent. Seriously. I
7: wouldn't complain about it. I grew up in a household without a lot of money, so I understand. You're just thankful for a meal. So I've never been too picky about what I eat, but I've been in the hospital a lot. The last time wasn't the Keene Hospital. I was up at Dartmouth and Lebanon, but the food wasn't bad. Again, when you have your first heart attack, they're not in a hurry to give you anything that has salt in it.
6: No.
7: Or flavor in general. So
6: I was in the hospital for about 7 days after an accident, and I thought the food was pretty decent. And you know what I liked about it is when you're hungry, you can order something.
7: It's almost like a menu.
6: Yeah. And, well, no, you know, and it could be 11 o'clock at night.
7: Yeah. I know the situation with Dartmouth Health and Cheshire Medical is that it was not the food served to patients, but it is in the cafeteria.
6: That's
7: They have a very good cafeteria.
6: They have
7: a
6: good cafeteria.
7: And this was in relation to the salad bar, in relation to before the recall, because this illness, the parasite, may take up to 2 weeks before you even know you had it.
6: I hear about that, yeah.
7: So by the time people started to say, oh, geez, we use that brand, there'd been more than a few employees that.
6: Good point. We've got to go to a break, though.
7: We do.
6: WKBK, Keene's News Station, FM 94.1, AM 1290. 357-1290 is the number to get on the air. We will be right back.

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9: Mainly sunny today, highs 81 to 84. Clear tonight, lows 52 to 55. Mostly sunny tomorrow, highs 83 to 86. Partly sunny Sunday, highs 82 to 85. And cloudy Monday with isolated afternoon thunderstorms, highs 83 to 86. I'm meteorologist Joe Shaka from the WKBK Weather Center.

0: 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Here's John.
1: Welcome back, everybody, or welcome, whatever the case may be. Now it's time for the man with the encyclopedic mind, and with the help of the Googlator, John DeBernardo.
2: Good morning.
1: Morning.
2: Hey, can you spell encyclopedia?
1: If you give me enough time, and I have a pencil in my hand.
2: Because if I spell it, I have to sing it like Jiminy Cricket did. It's the only way I can do it. Do you remember?
1: Yeah, I do remember that.
2: Yeah, try singing it. Yeah.
1: You know, sometimes with certain words, I have to break them down into a phonetic spelling to, like, Connecticut.
2: Connecticut,
1: it's
2: right.
1: It's connect, I cut.
2: Yeah, that's right.
1: Yes.
2: Yeah, well, you learned to read and write by phonics.
1: And then yep. Also facetious is facetious.
2: All right, okay. There's a few words I have to do that with, too.
1: Yeah.
2: But I don't know. Oh, because you said encyclopedic. Oh, well, I called. There's something I wanted to mention before we go off.
1: Certainly.
2: God knows where.
1: Bloviating about something, yes.
2: Yeah. I just finished last night rereading Norm Van Core's book.
1: Oh.
2: And I read that. Well, actually, I became aware of it because you did an interview.
1: Uh-huh.
2: On the air with him.
1: Yeah. I edited the parts of the book, too.
2: Yeah. Yes. Mm-hmm. You were instrumental in getting it in condition to be printed, I understand. And I've since met Norm now.
1: Oh,
2: I've
1: known
2: him for some years.
1: Yeah.
2: Very nice guy.
1: Oh, great, he is.
2: Great person, fellow Marine, fellow field radio operator, just like I was. Mm-hmm. So, anyway, I read it. I bought it. And had him sign it, so I have a signed copy of it. First printing, first edition signed copy, should that ever be valuable. And anyway, I read it when I initially bought it, and I put it on a bookshelf, and I saw Norm last week, like I do once a month. There's a group of veterans that it's a get together for a lunch once a month, all over New England, actually.
1: And oh, really?
2: It happens here. Yeah, so that's where I met him in person, and we've talked. Very nice, easygoing guy. And I thought, I'm going to reread the book.
1: Mm-hmm.
2: And it's not a difficult read.
1: Oh, no, he's a good writer.
2: Yeah, he is, and he had a good editor, too, probably. Mm-hmm. and it's not a long book.
1: No.
2: But it's different than a lot of other books I've read about anyone that's written about war, from a firsthand.
1: Mm-hmm.
2: And I'd recommend it to anyone that wants to broaden their knowledge about.
1: You know, there's many poignant parts and exciting parts to it as well. And he delves sometimes after he deals with the action, he becomes reflective of how he felt.
2: That aspect of it.
1: It's very poignant.
2: Reveals some of his inner feelings and thoughts, which now that I know the man personally, it becomes much more important to me.
1: Yeah. You know, when I met him initially because I did a profile on him
2: for
1: the Keene Sentinel. That's how I first met him. And after I did the profile, I thought, what a fascinating guy. And he told me he was working on his memoirs about the war. And we had a few, I think a subsequent meeting or something like that. And, he was thinking about publishing it in a book, and he had a draft and this sort of thing. And, he was thinking, like most writers have to think about, is how do you start it? You know, I mean, what's the beginning like? And I said, I recommended to him, I said, well, why don't you just start it at a point in time? And I only mentioned it as a for instance. I said, how about your first day in Vietnam?
2: Yep.
1: And so he did. He wrote this incredible account that starts the book about all the Marines on a jet flying over to Vietnam. And then right away, they land in an incredible rainstorm. At Da Nang, I believe. And it's, he's processed. And that night, put on a truck to his base.
2: Yep.
1: And it's such a moving account just to start the book.
2: Yes.
1: And then the book moves on to a lot more. And oh my gosh, it's a roller coaster ride. But it's also very thoughtful, I think.
2: It is. It is. And mm-hmm. I believe he was 20 years old.
1: Very young.
2: At the time.
1: Very young. Yeah.
2: And yet when he wrote the book, he was considerably older. So he had that aspect of looking back. And I think that's where. Anyway, it's a great book. Norm, you're listening. I just reread it again.
1: Yeah, so. Well, I can testify to that. It is a beautifully written account of one man's experience in a reconnaissance patrol in Vietnam.
2: Yep. So, highly recommended. All the books that are out there about Vietnam and World War II and Korea and World War I and the Civil War.
1: I read a lot.
2: History.
1: Yeah, you know, a lot of history is the history of war. And when you go to a bookstore and look at history,
2: two thirds of the books are about
1: the human race. Yeah,
2: somebody wants something that someone else has.
1: Yeah, that's right. So what else? You were going to mention something else.
2: Oh no! Well, that was the main thing. You would talk. Now and then I jot down some things.
1: Uh huh.
2: But by the time I listen to your first half hour, there's already 17 different topics that we could pick from.
1: I know.
2: So you mentioned the debt, which is always something that gets mentioned. You know, mm-hmm. looking at the median instead of the average.
1: Because
2: you're right, the average. I mean, you have one person with a $1.2 million mortgage on his yacht, and it kind of skews the rest of us.
1: I know.
2: That might own $30, right? Which, by the way, I don't own anything. I don't owe anything.
1: Good for you, John.
2: And it's part of my old Yankee upbringing. You know, don't become indebted. Don't be owing other people.
1: Neither a lender nor borrower be.
2: Borrower nor a lender be. Favors are things you should do, not receive, if you can help it, right?
1: Mm-hmm.
2: Do not become.
1: Doesn't it feel good having no debt?
2: Yeah. And you talked about that last payment on your mortgage.
1: Mm-hmm.
2: And, of course, you got to do it in person. My mortgage was a local bank, the one that used to be the one that's the head of the square. I think it was Cheshire, Keene National.
1: Yeah, I remember.
2: But by the time they sold it to someone else, it sold it to someone else.
1: Yeah.
2: And I was getting a monthly bill from some place in Chicago that was doing it, that was fooling around with the escrow account for the taxes.
1: Yeah.
2: Got way out of whack, and then I got notice about class action lawsuits that they collected more money than they were supposed to, and I don't know if I was ever going to get a check for $3.30 or something, which is how most of them turn out.
1: Uh-huh.
2: I've read a couple books about the lawyers that do that, too.
1: Yeah.
2: The law firms collect $700 million, and the victims get checks for $6 or a coupon or something.
1: Well, who told you life would be fair?
2: Well, no. Everybody I grew up with told me life's not fair.
1: Yeah.
2: Yeah. But it was a great feeling. So when I mailed off my last payment, which was 10 years earlier, I got a 30-year fixed mortgage.
1: Yes.
2: You know, and at the time,
1: very typical.
2: Adjustable rate mortgage. You know, it's cheaper to start with, and they can't mark it up, but like every 2 years or something.
1: Mm-hmm.
2: And then people that started out with a 6% mortgage are now paying 14.
1: Mm-hmm.
2: And I said, I want a fixed rate. It'll be the same payment every single month.
1: Good for you.
2: And as my life conditions got better, part of it's because of inflation, but part of it's because of doing better, I got to where I was mailing a monthly check just on the principal.
1: I
2: was paying down the principal.
1: Yeah.
2: So I paid that mortgage off in 20 years instead of 30 years.
1: Good for you.
2: And it was a wonderful feeling to get that deed in my hand. And I walked out in the yard and yelled, "Get off my property," right?
1: John, that's so funny. You know,
2: I own this
1: I
2: now.
1: Own it. It is mine.
2: That's my property. Get off right now. It's a great feeling. And, of course, I don't know what percent of the population never owns a home. They rent. Doesn't everybody in New York City rent?
1: Well, I'll bet it's a high proportion if you go on a national basis.
2: Yeah.
1: I'll bet it's probably a third.
2: And and there's nothing wrong with that, too. If you got a life situation where you can, that's okay with me. But it was just something about wanting to own my own little postage stamp, eighth of an acre piece of property in the whole world. And there's nothing wrong with that, too. If you got a life situation where you can, that's okay with me. But it was just something about wanting to own my own little postage stamp, eighth of an acre piece of property in the whole world.
1: Mm-hmm.

0: get kicked out of their home.
1: Yeah.
0: And all of a sudden, there's 75 people living in their apartment.
1: Yeah, because it's...
0: They just get a room.
1: Yeah, that can happen.
0: Mm-hmm.
1: Didn't that... I'm sure some form of that occurred to people in Venezuela after they voted in this wonderful socialist thing that's going to make everybody be...
0: Cuba?
1: Make everything fair. Cuba.
0: Yeah.
1: Yeah.
0: So
1: it can happen.
0: But it is... Isn't it nice, though, when you pay that? I just remember walking in, and I paid mine off early also.
1: Yeah.
0: And I just remember thinking, strutting in with my check to pay it off.
1: Yep.
0: And I thought, well, maybe the president will come out and shake my hand.
1: Yeah.
0: And of course, nothing happened. But I remember walking out, come with my chest kind of out, going, I'm debt free.
1: Yep.
0: I'm debt free. For the first time in 40 years.
1: Yeah. No. And I own something real, like real estate.
0: Yeah. The other thing that I don't like is car debt. I don't like automobile debt. I mean, I've had it for many years.
1: Yeah.
0: I don't have it currently. And I had it
1: only for a very short period
0: mm-hmm.
1: because I always bought junk cars most of my life.
0: Yeah.
1: But as we progressed, the children grew up and got on their own, and my wife went outside the home to work. Because I never say she didn't work, because she worked. Mm-hmm. Because every mother and housewife works. Mm-hmm. But she got an outside job, and being independent, she went and negotiated a deal with a dealership and bought a brand new... Well, it was a demo, so it had about 3,000 miles on it.
0: Mm-hmm.
1: And they arranged all the financing and everything.
0: Mm-hmm.
1: And I think it was through a local bank somehow.
0: Okay.
1: And after I got done being angry as hell, I said, I got an idea, honey. You're paying this much every month, and you're paying this amount of interest, and you get paid every 2 weeks.
0: Mm-hmm.
1: We, with the savings we have in the bank, will buy this loan from the bank.
0: All right.
1: And we'll pay off the loan.
0: Okay.
1: In one chunk. And then we'll set up a schedule and you'll pay us back every 2 weeks.
0: All right.
1: And you will pay the same rate of interest, but you'll pay it off much, much more quickly because you'll be paying every 2 weeks.
0: Mm-hmm.
1: You know, and every time you pay, you reduce the amount that that you still borrowed and that the interest is on.
0: Mm-hmm.
1: And that's the only time. So after we went and paid off the loan on the car at the bank and assumed it ourselves, we were essentially debt-free.
0: Mm-hmm.
1: So that's the only time. And other than what I currently owe the electric company or the phone company, I don't owe anything right now.
0: We don't carry a credit card debt. We pay it every month. But
1: I've had a credit card, and I've used it very seldom, and I've always paid it off, so I've never paid a penny of interest in credit card debt. I don't know why they keep sending me offers for more credit cards.
0: Because they want to get you
1: any
0: in
1: money
0: debt.
1: From me, huh?
0: Well, they want to get you in debt.
1: Yeah, well, it ain't going to work,
0: yeah.
1: I don't think, not unless some catastrophe happens.
0: But a lot of people, earlier in our marriage, we had to float ourselves on credit cards, because we weren't getting paid much. And we had bills. And I know that in one of my earlier jobs, I got a Christmas bonus. And I would use that entire Christmas bonus to pay the credit card off. And that was disappointing because you're looking at this check at Christmas going, oh, that looks so nice. And then, boom, it's gone.
1: And you did that.
0: Mm-hmm.
1: Not everybody does that.
0: No. Yeah. But, you can, somebody just, one of my listeners just emailed me, said the credit cards company, they can charge whatever they want in interest. It can up to be 30%.
1: Oh, yeah. Mm-hmm. So, well, you must have been brought up to be kind of independent and not owe money and don't be at the mercy of other people. And
0: yeah. But, so many people, John, are not. They are not debt averse. They don't lose any sleep because they're $200,000 in debt.
1: And maybe that's all right.
0: I don't know.
1: I don't know either, but I know I just don't like it.
0: Oh, no.
1: And assuming that more.

0: quite an experience, too, because I'd never owed that kind of money before.
1: Oh, you know, I got to tell you, when we got our first mortgage, it was through one of the local banks, but it was Wally Rennie, if you know him.
0: Oh, I know Wally.
1: Oh,
0: well,
1: you know him very well. I know that.
0: And old Marine.
1: And he said something that I remember. He goes, John and Mary Ann were sitting right there at his desk, and he said, you'll grow into this mortgage.
0: Mm-hmm.
1: And we did.
0: Yeah.
1: And we refinanced a couple of times over the years.
0: Oh.
1: And so I just remember when Wally held our hand through that whole process. We were naifs in that. And he held our hand. And it was just wonderful.
0: And you paid it off and you didn't become a waif.
1: Right. Is it NAIF, a naif? Is that right?
0: I'm not sure, but I'll.
1: Yeah, I
0: I'll
1: think that. The, but I know a waif is something different.
0: I'll ask the Googleator.
1: Yeah, in a naif. NAIF, I think, is how it's spelled. But it means like naive.
0: Naive or ingenuous. He's a half young man who is easy to trick. A naive or ingenuous person. They are not starry eyed school age naifs.
1: Hmm. Okay.
0: It says naif. Let's check. I'll have the Googleator say it for me.
1: Yeah, I don't know. Sometimes I use words, but I don't really know the exact...
0: Oh, knife, they pronounce.
1: Oh, a knife? Okay.
2: Knife.
1: All right.
0: Knife. Knife.
1: Knife.
0: Knife. Right. It's how they say it. It's saying it.
1: Yeah.
0: Knife. Yeah, I don't use it that often.
1: No, I just used it probably for the first time in several years.
0: Nice to know what it means, though, in case somebody else does.
1: Yeah. You know, sometimes I like to use pretty obscure words.
0: And, yeah.
1: But I don't do it to affect superiority.
0: No,
1: it's just that I love words.
0: Well, there are some great words out there that mean something precisely.
1: Yeah.
0: Instead of saying it was really big, you could say it was gigantic, or it was gargantuan, or it was behemoth. We have so many words that we can use that have precise meanings.
1: Yeah, like he's a very assiduous man. Assiduous, I think that means.
0: Not deciduous.
1: Not deciduous.
0: Not leaf falling, right?
1: But, you know, I think assiduous means like exact, you know, very...
0: Okay.
1: Very
0: Jolly Green Giant might have been deciduous.
1: Yeah, could be if it was the right time of year.
0: Yeah, well, there are great, wonderful words out there.
1: Yeah, you know, for a long time, there was a word called diffident.
0: Yeah,
1: diffident,
0: care,
1: that I had no idea what it meant. It means quiet.
0: Or uninterested?
1: I don't know if that's
0: it. Look it up.
1: It's like quiet.
0: Nail that like, down better.
1: Yeah, kind of taciturn, maybe, something like that.
0: I thought so. Not prone to being loud and attention getting.
1: He's different. He's diffident. And here's another one I love. Okay.
0: Oh.
1: He's quite a hirsute. H-I-R-S-U-T-E.
0: Yeah, you see him at the beach. Right.
1: He's very hairy.
0: Yep. Yes, that's what it means. Yeah. Oh, diffident means hesitant in acting or speaking through lack of self-confidence or reserved, unassertive.
1: Okay.
0: Or even distrustful. So those are
1: wow, that's a nuanced word.
0: So you got to get the right meaning from the context.
1: So he's not just quiet.
0: Right. He may not.
1: He's kind of insecure.
0: Yeah. All right. Yeah. Well, I hear the music.
1: Yeah, you Dan's playing. He's playing the music.
0: We'll get some other people to call in and sit home and say, I should call in.
1: Yes.
0: Well, call in.
1: All right. Well, they do.
0: That's simple. Yeah.
1: Some do. Anyway,
0: right.
1: John, you take care of yourself.
0: Thanks.
1: Yeah. All righty. Bye-bye now. WKBK, Keene's News Station, FM 94.1, AM 1290. I sure enjoy John calling. He's just so knowledgeable. Smart guy. 357-1290 is the number he uses to get on the air. You can do the exact same thing. We'll be right back.
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6: He's close to making a decision on a dramatic escalation of the conflict. Here's ABC's Mary Bruce.
7: Sources tell ABC News one option under consideration is a return to the kind of full-scale strikes seen in the opening days of the war. The conflict is already expanding, with Iranian-backed Houthi rebels attacking two Saudi oil tankers in the Red Sea, choking another key waterway.
6: ABC's Matt Rivers and Amman Jordan with more on that.
8: We've been talking about the Strait of Hormuz for months, but less so about a strait called Bab el-Mandeb, just off the coast of Yemen in the Red Sea. 10 to 12% of all global shipping goes through that strait each year, and now a lot of Saudi oil does as well. The fear now is what happens if the Houthis and Iran jointly decide to close Bab el-Mandeb altogether, causing oil prices to skyrocket.
6: Oil trading at $97 a barrel this morning. Gas prices up to a nationwide average of $4.09 a gallon. More than 80 countries slap with new tariffs after the old ones expired, thanks to the Supreme Court ruling.
9: Not as high of a rate as we saw at the beginning of this kind of blanket tariffs that were imposed, but still a higher rate that is something that a lot of companies are going to be struggling with figuring out exactly what this looks like. 99% of the products imported estimated to be affected by these new tariffs.
6: ABC's Elizabeth Schulze. The teenager accused of killing two teachers and two students at Appalachee High School in Georgia 2 years ago has pleaded guilty to all 55 charges he was facing. His minimum sentence will be life in prison, but a judge will decide if he's eligible for parole. Sources tell ABC News that Sean Diddy Combs has been in a fight at the prison in Fort Dix, where he's serving a 50-month sentence for transporting prostitutes. After the fight, Diddy was sent to solitary confinement. It's not clear if he'll be kept there or it's temporary. This is ABC News.
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6: ICE swooping up another person, this one a flight attendant.
12: Southwest Airlines flight attendant Lorenzo Thompson was finishing a work trip when he was taken into custody as he stepped off a flight in Nashville. Immigration and Customs Enforcement says Thompson came to the U.S. from Jamaica in 2021, but overstayed his six-month visa. The Transport Workers Union is standing behind Thompson, and a GoFundMe page set up by a friend has raised $41,000 for his legal fees. Jim Ryan, ABC News.
6: The Democrats are getting ready to lock in their party's 2028 presidential nominating schedule today. After years of a calendar led by either Iowa or New Hampshire, either South Carolina or Nevada are expected to go first. The Dems say they're trying to give greater influence to states that better mirror the party's diverse coalition. ABC News political director Avery Harper has more.
9: There is some opposition to this new law.
6: Actually, Avery Harper saying there's a lot of attention on both South Carolina and Nevada. South Carolina for its significant black electorate. You cannot forget, she says as well, in 2020 for Joe Biden, black voters are what propelled him to the nomination. And then in Nevada, what they're looking at is the Latino voters there, the working class voters as well. A lot of organized labor in the state of Nevada as well. How often do you get a deal like this? Burger King says it's offering a new guarantee. If you don't like the Whopper you order, you can get it remade on the spot and get your next Whopper for free. I'm Sherry Preston, ABC News.
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1: Welcome back, everybody, or welcome, whatever that case may be. You know, tomorrow, Dan was informing me, and I just got the sheet here. Randy Filio, one of my favorites, he calls into the show from time to time. He's going to be on, listen to this, and this is a long, 7 a.m. to noon tomorrow. Now, Randy has no problem talking. However, that's a long time, but listen to this. Now, I don't have guests on because I'm too lazy to book them. All right. But he has, listen to this round, this lineup. Dan Eaton is going to co-host. You know, Dan's a member of kind of an official with the Democrat Party here in Cheshire County. And then it says 7 to 8, he and Dan are going to talk just about the week in review in Cheshire County. From 8 to 9:30 is former city councilor Dave Richard is going to join them. Okay. Now, and from 9:30, this is even more interesting. From 9:30 to 10, it says here on this sheet, author Joyce Maynard stops by. Joyce Maynard's a very famous author, very famous national author. He says, stops by, like she's going to be just walking down Stanhope Avenue and says, "Hey, listen, I'd just like to walk in the radio station here." And then from 10 to 11, Keene Police Chief Stephen Stewart. And then from 11 to 12, Kevin Watterson with the Swamp Bats. I know Kevin. And then Savings Bank of Walpole representatives, because don't they have aren't they sponsoring one of the games?
20: Saturday. It's Saturday. Their big community night. They had to move it last Saturday. They got rained out.
1: They postponed it.
20: So, yeah.
1: Okay. Well, that's a lineup. Seriously. I laud, L-A-U-D, Randy, for this, because he put a lot of work into this to get all these people lined up. And it's very eclectic. Seriously.
20: Well, having the chief on, I think, is a really, you know, on a Saturday, we have him on open mic, but on a weekend show so people can tune in and hear what's going on.
1: Well, Joyce Maynard, too. That's really good. I mean, seriously, she is a famous author.
20: She is. I'm looking at some info on her on.

0: the on the computer right now to see what her most recent book is.
1: Yeah, and you know, she one of her books was made into a very popular movie.
0: Yeah, it was roughly based on the Pam Smart murder trial.
1: Yeah, anyway, she's very, very notable.
0: It was called To Die For.
1: To Die For, yeah. Nicole Kidman?
0: 1992, Nicole Kidman.
1: 1992? It's that long ago?
0: Yeah, the book anyway, yeah.
1: Oh, my gosh.
0: Yeah, and I had her on the air talking about it then, so.
1: Yeah. Anyway, I don't know where she, I think she lived, I don't know where she lives now, but it's in the area somewhere.
0: She still has property here. She also has lived for quite a while, I believe, out in California.
1: Yeah.
0: As well, too.
1: Yeah, she's bi-coastal, as they say. Anyway, I often comment, I've made this comment about Keene, the city where everything is important, everything. And this one of the city committees unanimously last night directed city staff to prepare an ordinance. I didn't know you need an ordinance for this sort of thing. Establishing a, now I always say that everything is important in Keene, including put up a stop sign. Everybody gets in on it, have different opinions about it, but they're going to put up a four-way stop at the intersection of South Lincoln and Roxbury Streets. The reason is they've had a lot of accidents there. Speeding. Can you believe speeding in Keene? I can't believe anybody speeds in Keene. And they've had some serious accidents there. So they're going to have a four-way stop sign at South Lincoln and Roxbury. I think most people who live in town know where that is. And I have many other suggestions for where they need stop signs. And if you want to call in with other intersections that you think about need stop signs, please do 357-1290. Here's what my suggestion is. At Bradford Road and the West Street Annex. People don't know that's an annex, but it's actually West Street. It has one stop sign. Yet, it's a dangerous intersection. People speed on there all the time. There's accidents there. Oh, that's my nomination. And you call in with your nominations, too, of where stop signs are needed. Because, you know, a lot of our roads around here were originally built for horse-drawn surreys going about 7 miles an hour at top speed. But now people just speed around these things. And I've had callers call into the show saying so many people run stop signs and red lights. It's very dangerous. I know they put a four-way stop up at the beginning of Summit Avenue, at the end of Park Avenue and Hastings and Maple Ave. That's got five streets coming together. And regularly, people just run those things. They just run them because for years they had no stop signs there, and people just run them. Anyway, that's my nomination. But I thought, here's a city committee that's doing this, and everything is important in Keene, which is a good thing actually. But there's other places where they really need to start to control traffic. It's just, and the other thing too, now Dan, did they restrict hours now on that airport road?
0: Yes.
1: That's in Swansea. That's actually the Keene Airport, but it's in Swansea. I walk that every week. It's a beautiful road. They're going to restrict vehicular traffic, I think at dusk or something, or in the evening.
0: Yeah, 3 o'clock in the afternoon.
1: Oh, 3 o'clock in the afternoon.
0: Monday through Friday, limited hours on Saturday, and the gate will not be unlocked at all on Sundays.
1: And anyway, so there's a lot of pedestrians on that road because it's a gorgeous road. There's a lot of wildlife to see. It's a flat 3-mile hike on pavement. A lot of people can do that. It's very nice. However, what's been happening, and I know this to be true because when I've walked that pavement, which is, it's newly paved, by the way, there are racing marks all over that road. Kids, being kids, are racing at night there on that road. It's a 3-mile stretch. A lot of it's just a straightaway. And kids being kids, they're doing that. And so they're going to restrict that after 3 o'clock, which is good. because then the pedestrians are safe. Now during the day, a lot of the the sewage trucks come through there, and that's been a concern. At one point, I think the Department of Public Works shut that down or something, shut it down to pedestrian traffic. Then a hue and cry came up because so many people walk it. A lot of birders go down there too. But I know I walk it on Sundays, and I see a lot of cars and pickup trucks coming down that road 35 miles an hour while there's a lot of pedestrians, people walking dogs, bicyclists, all sorts of things. And so I think this was a good move. Anyway, along the options to, committee members also asked staff to return with additional recommendations aimed at improving safety both immediately and over the long term, I guess, to this area, Lincoln. Among the options discussed were temporary speed humps, enhanced warning signs, improved sight lines, and other traffic calming measures. I just think we've got so many speeders and so many drivers now that ignore the rules that we need so many more what they call traffic calming measures. A lot of these are speed humps. You know, they put them up in front of Keene State College on the one side on Winchester Street. I think they're pretty effective. I see them on other roads. They've got temporary ones too that they can put up, but that's just kind of a, I think we just need to really try to calm down some of these. Have you ever noticed on West Street? No, of course, I'm the sheriff of West Street. People barrel down there 45 miles an hour. I was putting gas in my car at the Irving station. Two cars were drag racing down West Street. This was probably about 4 in the afternoon, probably going 60 miles an hour, 70 miles an hour. Now, at that point, you think, where are they? You know, I wish there was a cop sitting in the gas station because I think those are arrestable offenses. That's not just a summons. They arrest you when you're going that fast. Keene seeks public input as solar pavilion plans take shape. Dan, what's a solar pavilion? What is it, a parking lot with solar panels on top or something?
0: I can show you a picture, but if you place, you think of a pavilion.
1: I'm looking at it now on my Keene now.
0: So yeah. There are three choices that can you see all three pictures? Yeah. And each one costs a little bit more. It's about between $1.5 to $2 million. People can help weigh in. The pavilion just gets a little wider. The length will be the same. It'll have solar panels to provide all the electricity for that area, city use for electricity. But one is more elaborate, and you can fit more under it.
1: Is this at the bus station?
0: It's right. If you look in the photo, they have like where the transportation center is. Mm-hmm. It runs directly from that up and along Gilbo Avenue, where that whole section of parking spaces are.
1: Yeah.
0: And the intent is to have a nice covered area for the farmer's market and or any other sorts of celebrations that the city wants to have in
1: so
0: that
1: they
0: area.
1: So it's easier to have something in the rain.
0: Exactly. And that's why you'll see one of the pavilion choices. Actually, it's smart because the roof overhangs the sidewalk. It would provide rain protection for the farmer in his little market space. But if you're a customer, you're going to be standing out in the rain. So you'll see the second one overhangs. The other has much more space. It'll just be harder to snow plow and the like around it. That's the most expensive choice. That's
1: now, what are we talking about when we're actually going to see something? What, how many years is it before this?
0: Oh, this?
1: Yeah.
0: This, I think, will be done by the end of next year. Because, again, it doesn't necessarily need to be tied in to the Main Street project. This was a separate project that is funded. They got a grant from the federal government to cover the cost of this.
1: Okay.
0: Or most of it.
1: All righty. So, so we'll have this downtown project going, which is separate. And then we got this pavilion thing, which is separate. It's not part. It's not one and the same.
0: No. It originally, I think, was offered into it because, again, they were trying to get grants from the federal government. Mm-hmm. And this is something that, according to what the requirements were for that grant, that this was something the government would pay for, saying, well, it's solar and, it helps farmers and it helps the city. So they got money for that. They just didn't get money for anything else.
1: I have to clarify that. No. the government doesn't create money. The government takes money from taxpayers.
0: And
1: so when you say the government is paying for it, no, the we pay for it.
0: Yeah, we're paying eighths of 100 cents on the dollar because people in Chicago and people in Florida and people in Alaska are helping to pay for it.
1: Well, they're taking our money and we're taking their money. That's the government. Yeah. So that it's in income distribution, really, when you think about it.
0: But it's better than it coming directly out of you as a keen taxpayer's wallet.
1: Yeah, because we want to steal some money from Oklahoma, too.
0: Well,
1: all that.
0: It is Oklahoma.
1: Because we need to steal from Oklahoma. Hey, you know, we were downtown last night for several occasions. It was hopping downtown last night. The weather's great. This is prime time for downtown restaurants. Beautiful summer evenings. Anyway, it was just so crowded. We got somebody on the line. Let's take the call. Good morning. You're on the air.
2: Hello?
1: Hi. You're on the air.
2: Yeah. I was just listening to you about the taxes from the federal government.
1: Yeah.
2: So they're monetizing the debt. They print up the money at the Fed. It's a backdoor tax, but it doesn't come out of your paycheck. It just devalues your dollar.
1: Oh, you're so right. You are so correct on that. That's one of the that's a shell game of government. And you're right.
2: And they all do it. Both parties do it. Doesn't make any difference who's in power. That's how it's destroying the economy overall over the time. Because even the 2%, even if they say inflation is 2%, if you start working and 30 years later, you're finished, you're retired. Well, 30 at 2%, that's 60%. So they've cut your pay in half, your savings too, over by 2/3.
1: It is so true. Yeah, and that is what you say is such a good explanation for how it's done. They're going to pay off that it's now $40 trillion. One of my listeners just reminded me, sent an email. It's $40 trillion. It will be by the end of August. And you know how they're going to pay it off is they're going to inflate our currency so high that they'll pay it off with inflated currency. But that's going to make an ice cream cone 20 bucks. Okay. So that's how it'll all play out. And
2: it's sickening, really. It really is sickening because the fact is if they stayed on a gold standard, then at least they'd be tied to something. But that's why they got off it, so they could do this. And both parties are guilty because they've all got their special interest groups that they need to keep happy.
1: Yeah.
2: And so they keep the money flowing, never-ending wars, never-ending social services.
1: Boy, I have to say, you have a good mind. Ever since Richard Nixon took us off the gold standard, it's been mayhem. Why he ever did that, I don't know. Maybe there was political pressures to do it, obviously. But it's going to run rampant, and it's going to deflate your investment portfolio and your retirement income by so much. You may think you have a lot of money today in your portfolio, but extrapolate it to even 5 years from now, and you'll find out it's worth a lot less.
2: And that's why so many seniors, myself included, can't stop working. You can't retire. Your retirement is not enough. Mm-hmm. It just doesn't cut it. So
1: hey, look at Market Basket. When you go into Market Basket and look at all the checkers, half of them are clearly over 65. Clearly. And they're working. And I know why they're working. They're not working because they absolutely love the food industry. They're working because they need some extra money.
2: And then add 10 to 20 million illegal immigrants or even legal immigrants into the country, and it's a recipe for disaster, absolute unmitigated disaster. And that's what you're seeing.
1: Yeah.
2: That's why the houses are so expensive, because you have to house these people that you let pour over the border, and that drives the cost of living up as far as like an apartment or a house to rent. If they're not there, the supply and demand, you're going to pay more for the rent and the house too.
1: Yeah, well, you got some clear thinking there. I always say, you know, when people start to explain the realities of life, I say, well, wait a minute. On a long enough timeline, we're all dead. So You know, these things.
2: Hopefully, I won't be here that much longer. So, as a senior citizen, you're looking towards the end, and you figure, well, at least I won't be paying taxes on my grave.
1: Can I ask how old you are?
2: I'm 69.
1: Oh, you're a young man. You're a young man. You got another 15 years of life.
2: Could be. Life turns on a dime, my friend. And tomorrow I could be pushing up daisies.
1: Well, that's true of everybody, though, at any age.
2: Yeah, that's right.
1: Yeah,
2: But anything after 60, and you're on borrowed time.
1: Kind of. Yeah, I guess you could say that. But I have to compliment you on your thinking. You've done your research, and you've got a very clear explanation of what's going on.
2: And well, thank you very much. You guys have a great summer, okay?
1: Yeah, you too. All righty. Well, I have to say, I am having a good summer. We got another caller on the line? Okay, nobody's calling in. But I have to say, it's been a great summer. And part of it is weather. I think that we've had such clement weather, especially in the evenings. It's so good. After the Canadian wildfires, after that smoke cleared out, beautiful, beautiful evenings. I've been to the Swamp Baths. It's just gorgeous. And, you know, one thing I have to keep reminding myself is these summer evenings, of which we're going to have another wonderful one tonight and the next day too, possibly the next day, savor these things. Savor it. Just enjoy it. Go out and sit in your yard. Go out and sit and just sit anywhere outside, because we pay for each one of these days with two winter days where you have to sit inside. So really, and we've had an extraordinary, you know, when the weather's good up here, it's exceptional. It's just that it's not that frequent. But this time in July, it's going to be August soon, of course. And, you know, another month that's superb here, too, is September and October. I'd say up to the latter part of October, we usually have wonderful weather. It's just the other months that are a problem. Anyway, a Swansea man has been sentenced after pleading guilty to misdemeanor charges stemming from a 2024 armed standoff that prompted evacuations and a lengthy police response. I'm surprised it's a misdemeanor. He's been sentenced after pleading guilty to misdemeanor charges stemming from this 2024 incident. And Ian McNeil appeared Tuesday in Cheshire County Superior Court, where he pleaded guilty to one count of disorderly conduct and one count of resisting arrest. The original felony charge, oh, that's where it was, of criminal threatening with a deadly weapon was not among the convictions. I don't know why. You never know what's going on in the courts. And anyway, I think this was probably one of the situations where Bearcat had to be deployed. I'm not sure, but I think it is. You know, the Bearcat does come out every once in a while when there's some sort of a standoff situation. The state also has quite a bit of resources too. Keene Police Department has a SWAT team. So the state police. So we can marshal a lot of forces when we need to. Hopefully we don't need to very, very often, but everyone, it's nice to have it in the background. Definitely. It's sort of a, when I look back and I see pictures of policemen in the 30s or 40s, 50s, 60s, even, you know, they have these 38 pistols on their hip. They don't look very strong. They don't look like they're power. I'm sure they can do some damage, but they have no protective gear on at all. No, there was no SWAT teams in that time. I think they had some shotguns and things like that. But they were unprotected, and they just didn't have the firepower. Now, as criminals got more firepower, they had to kind of up the game, and protective vests came in. Now, when you see any of these incidents on the news, they're in full military regalia, the SWAT teams. And they have military type equipment that they're dealing with too. Protective vests, helmets. They have communication devices so they can talk with each other. Of course, they have automatic weapons and that sort of thing. So, and it's because they need it. They need it. I mentioned the Savings Bank of Walpole, 150 years. We're so lucky to have the Savings Bank of Walpole. Now, the other banks are good, too. But, you know, they've always advertised themselves and marketed themselves as the local bank. And they are. They are. And, you know, I'm always amazed. I'm not shilling for them at all, but I do use them. You walk into any of their branch offices or the main office on Marlboro Street, the personnel, I don't know how they do it. The personnel is always so kind to you, always so polite, so courteous. I don't know how they do that, but it's great. Anyway, WKBK Keene's News Station, FM 94.1 AM 1290, 357-1290 is the magic number to get on the air. We will be right back.
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2: Welcome back, everybody.
3: Or welcome if you're just joining us now. They finally completed the sale of the National Grange building on West Street. It's a gorgeous building. I don't know when it was built, probably the 50s or something, maybe late 40s. Gorgeous, gorgeous building. And I don't know what they're going to do with that building, but I would say just an educated guess is they're going to build condos in that building. It's got some very good bones to it. And the Grange always kept it up very well, and even the new owners of the Grange have maintained that building wonderfully. And it's kind of a little, kind of an Art Deco building in a way. It's kind of a style distinctive for that era. And it seems to me now, of course, it's very expensive to renovate these kinds of buildings into condominiums and that sort of thing. But I think it's very suitable for high-end condominiums. I would say high-end because it's that kind of configuration. And there's they've built some high-end condos in Cheshire County in the last couple of years, and they fill up right away. And then there's some what I would call middle to upper middle class condominiums, and they fill up all the time. Dan, we got somebody on the phone. Let's go to the phones. Good morning. You're on the air.
4: Yeah, good morning. How are you this morning?
2: Is this Randy?
4: No, it's not.
2: Oh, okay. Sorry.
4: All right. I'm calling because I got something that's a little frustrating. I didn't know happens, and I don't know if other listeners knew about this or know about this, but the problem is my wife passed away in February.
2: Sorry.
4: And we get our Social Security checks always on the third Wednesday of the month. So the Social Security checks came in, they got deposited into our account, and 5 days later, I get a phone call from the bank saying, hey, you may want to start transferring funds because Social Security pulled your wife's check back out. All right, this is back in February. Now, the money she got in February is for January, which she was alive and she was entitled to.
2: Uh-huh.
4: Well, here it is, almost the end of July. Paperwork's all been done. Still getting jerked around, and can't seem to get the money put back in. Then I'm told yesterday that, hey, could take another 8 months.
2: Huh.
4: I called our two fantastic senators, uh-huh, and I'm told by their age, there's nothing they can do.
2: Huh.
4: I think this is a joke and a half,
2: uh-huh,
4: because even though it's a $2,000 check, because of my wife's medical bills and everything, I went into debt, and I would do it again, and I'm not complaining.
2: Uh-huh.
4: Sure, it makes it hard.
2: Yeah.
4: Okay? And I'm just letting people know how the government operates, and they really don't care about you and I.
2: Uh-huh.
4: And I hate to say what I said. I told the aide, I bet you if I was a high contributor for money for these senators, somebody would be right on it. But anyway, I just wanted people to know that I think it's very, very upsetting.
2: I should say so.
4: And I'm sorry to be spouting off to you.
2: No, that's all right. That's what this show's for. I think it's a tricky situation. I'm surprised that both senators, I mean the aides, it's not like the senator takes the call herself. I'm surprised they kind of brushed you off like that. I think that you're right. If you were a person of influence, there would have been something,
3: you know, U.S. senator has a lot of sway with bureaucrats. And, you know, they can let it be known, hey, get this situation corrected, will you? And I'm surprised the senators or the staff, that is, the senator, you know, the senators are pretty much above everything. But I'm surprised that the aides were that, you know, brushed you off so fast because, I mean, they really don't know you. I mean, you could be a member of the Democrat Party in Cheshire County and you could, you know, word could get out that they didn't help you. And they don't know, you know. So I'm surprised. I thought aides generally are trained. It's kind of a knee-jerk reaction for them to be trained to help constituents. And I don't know. Write a letter to the editor and mention the two senators' names, and you'll probably get a call back. You know, something like that.
4: Yeah, I won't say, but it's like, you know, it's just upsetting. I mean, 5 days they can pull the money out without even having a death certificate. When I got, you know, I had to provide a death certificate. And when I go to Social Security, they said, well, we really don't need it. Well, wait a minute. The letter said I had to produce one. You know, and my marriage license. It's like, so there's another $30 I didn't have to spend that I spent. But that's the fun. You know, it's just all somebody's got to do is the paperwork kind of prove everything's fine. Push the button, put the money back in our
3: account. Well, thanks for
4: a great day.
3: Yeah, you too. Hope you solved the problem. Thanks for calling. Yeah, you know, it's I think some people don't, and generally most people wouldn't know this, but sometimes when you are get bad service from the government, well, a government's very responsive though to bad publicity. Anything negative that appears that is on the radio or in the newspaper or WMUR TV. And generally politicians are very sensitive to this, even though they don't know what their aides are doing day to day all the time. And, but if it gets, you know, if his story for some reason got on WMUR and they did a little, what I call a sob story, on him about something like this, and all of a sudden Maggie Hassan's office, you know, really, I don't know what happened in that case, but I think we can address this, you know. So
5: I can kind of relate if I understood the situation the way he was outlining it. Mm-hmm. This is a situation that most people only go through once in their life, dealing with, in this case, a spouse, they die, and how the whole situation works with Social Security. Mm-hmm. I was the executor of my mother's estate, and so I knew nothing about this, having to cancel, how to change. One thing that I learned, though, upon her death, and as soon as there is a death certificate, it goes right to the federal government, and they knew the minute, the hour, the second, and the day that my mom was deceased. And any money that was sent out or paid through, for example, Social Security, they have access to the account. It comes right back out and goes like right back to the government. Mm-hmm. That's to kind of make it easy on people trying to deal with the loss of their family member. But it also means they're grabbing that money and it's coming right back. So that's part of trying to understand how all that works. Because again, you wouldn't know, I wouldn't know until the very one time or maybe second time that you have to deal with that sort of thing. So it's not anything that people have good practice about.
3: And, you know, I wonder, you read these stories, and recently, too, is that, you know, there's 100,000 dead people in the Social Security rolls, and you wonder, how does that happen? How does that happen? I know we're dealing with millions of people, but how does that happen? You know, and some fraudsters, they stay for years. You know, they have a spouse or they have a dependent, you know, who's been dead for years and they're still getting Social Security.
5: And I wondered about that, too, because we didn't have to do anything to notify them. The it just all goes through the state and the death certificate. And it was like automatic and it was instant.
3: Was it hard to get a death certificate? I've had a case in point where of a relative where it was. Took forever to get a death certificate.
5: It took maybe a week, and that was something we just dealt with a funeral pilot. They handle a lot. Again, this is if you have your planning in place and what's going on when somebody passes away, it does make it easier.
3: Yeah.
5: So for that sort of thing.
3: All right. We got another body on the phone. Good morning. You're on the air.
6: Hey, John, it's Randy. I'm in my car. I turn on my radio, and the first thing I heard you say is this Randy? I'm like, it wasn't, but this is.
2: How do I know this is the real Randy?
6: Are you, I don't know.
2: Hey, you got quite a show tomorrow.
6: Yeah, it's going to be an interesting lineup tomorrow. It's going to be a lot of fun. Looking forward to it.
2: It's one of the best you've ever had.
6: But it's going to be a good time. Now, Joyce Maynard and I, we were she was a Keene resident for a while. We were friends back then, and our sons went to school together. So we have kind of a personal connection with Joyce. So nice to have her back in town.
2: You bet.
6: So it's going to be fun.
2: Yeah, and then you've got the police chief on too.
6: Yeah, chief's coming in and updated all things, police related, and people can call in and ask, questions that they couldn't solve on social media, and and then at the end we have Kevin Watterson and the coach and Savings Bank of Walpole representatives coming on talking about Saturday's bash. So it's gonna be a fun Saturday morning.
2: That's great. Well, you're kind of covering the waterfront tomorrow pretty well, and also you're gonna be on the air a lot, Randy. You gotta kind of tone up your voice a little bit. You gotta have spray your throat a little bit during the show because you're on for hours.
6: Yeah, I'm for 5 hours. Well, that's why I always bring on people that aren't afraid to have a microphone in front of them, because as you know, Dan knows this because Dan's been doing it his whole life since he was born. there's nothing worse than having a guest on that doesn't talk. You'll say, so how are things going? How's life been treating you? And what do you have to say? They go, that's been fine.
2: Fine.
6: And then they stop talking and you're like, oh, God. I definitely like to have people that know how to handle a microphone
2: definitely,
6: when they come in.
2: But definitely.
6: It'll be a fun morning.
2: Yeah. Well, how are things going with the city? Seems like everything's going pretty well for the city right now.
6: You know, it's that time of year when people go on vacation and things settle down a little bit the red pine trees have been cut, the downtown projects have been started. Things are kind of just a little, I guess you could say a little bit of a lull right now, but in politics, once Labor Day hits, things heat right back up again and people start paying attention. But I think politically right now, honestly, I mean, nationally, people are just burnt out from politics and I think they just, for the most part, just want to take a break for it from summer and, get back in the political arguments in September. So
2: I
6: think people have had enough of politics for a while. And so that's why when I do the show on Saturday, we try to mix it up and, why I got Joyce Maynard coming on and then, the chief coming on to talk about, police issues and questions that people might have. And then, like I said, the Swamp Bats and Savings Bank of Walpole coming in. So, we mix a little bit of politics with a lot of non-politics and try to mix it up. So,
2: yeah,
6: all fun stuff.
2: Yeah, I tell you, it's just, it's getting into August soon and the dog days of August and it'll simmer down. And you're right. Come fall, of course, the fall here is pretty vibrant. So people's minds are on the leaves and the, I think it's probably November before people get serious about stuff again and, put their head down and kind of just plow their way through. It's up until that time, I think people are kind of, and the other thing is there hasn't been a lot happening in the city. I'm just talking about generally, I'm not talking politics, but there haven't been salient issues come up. There's been no, awful crime. There's no big business leaving. There's no big business coming. Except for the sale of the Grange building on West Street, there hasn't been a whole lot of real estate rumblings one way or the other. Like I said on the air, I think that Grange building is going to be turned, I'm just guessing, going to be turned into high-end condos. That's just my guess.
6: Yeah. I've spoken to the owner, Jack Franks, who bought the building. He will be coming on my show probably in the next couple of weeks.
2: Okay.
6: He's pretty busy on Saturday, so he'll be coming in. He's a pretty big developer. He's got a lot of things going on. He's got the hangar at the airport being built.
2: Mm-hmm.
6: He has that complex in Swansea being built, and now they just bought the Grange. So, I want to have him on because in the next decade or so, his name is going to be floated around quite a bit with projects that he's doing. So I think he'll be an interesting person to have on.
2: Now, who is that again? Tell me who that is.
6: His name's Jack Franks. He's a developer out of Walpole.
2: Oh, yeah. He's pretty entrepreneurial.
6: Right, and he's kind of teamed up with the young

0: when they I've heard the same thing you have, and I got to talk to Jack Franks directly. But when they do the Grange, I think it's safe to say they are going to be looking at doing apartments. And I have no doubt if they develop those in their apartments, they'll probably be gone in a heartbeat. So, yeah, I mean, housing gets scooped up in this area very rapidly.
1: Well, you know, the old Colony Mill, that filled up immediately and stayed filled up.
0: Yeah.
1: And now, yeah, you know, the and one they, out in Swansea, that development out in Swansea at the tail end of the airport, that beautiful complex out there, I drove by there. Every parking space was filled, and it's huge.
0: Yeah.
1: And
0: housing is still in high demand.
1: Where are these jobs coming from, Randy? Seriously, I want to know, where are these people coming from? A house goes on the market in Keene, and it's scooped up in a day. Now, where is everybody coming from that has money? Where is that coming from?
0: You know, it's kind of funny because I was looking at that too, and you know, I've been born and raised in Keene, so this, you know, I'm one of those lifetime guys here. Mm-hmm. And you know, for the past decade or so, the population in Keene's been about 23,000.
1: Exactly.
0: It just hasn't changed much, but the demand for housing has gone up. So I'm like, well, if the population's the same, where's everybody coming from? Uh-huh. A lot of it is. And like I said, having grown up in Keene, most of us, and you know, Dan can relate to this, growing up in Marlboro, everybody came from a family of four or five people. You know, you had the parents, you had three or four kids. And now when you look, the population's different. A lot of it might be have just parents with no kids. A lot of people maybe with one child. And you've got a lot of individuals or just couples with no children looking for an apartment. So while the population might still be the same, the demand for housing is higher because you don't have those common five or six people to a house neighborhoods anymore.
1: Yeah, the other thing I noticed too in driving the parking lot of that new development in Swansea, which is huge, I noticed the license plates. Indiana, Ohio, Pennsylvania, New York State, Vermont. Now, where are these people coming from? They're driving vehicles from other states. So they're not from Keene or Cheshire County. Where are they coming from? And what are they doing here for a living?
0: Yeah, no, it's a good question. I mean, I know there's, well, it probably doesn't make it for all the license plates that you saw, but I know there's a lot of traveling nurses in the area that come in that are spending time in the area. But as far as the license plates that you saw, I guess some homework for you would be to, John, just go wait outside the car until they come out and ask.
1: I'll get arrested.
0: I'm John McGauley. Where the heck did you come from?
1: Hey, Randy, you know? I got to tell you, it was a smart move for the city to close vehicular traffic on Airport Road at 3 o'clock in the afternoon. Because I walk out there frequently, and kids are burning rubber on that newly paved road like crazy.
0: Yeah.
1: And kids are kids, okay. But there could be an accident. They're going so fast. They're drag racing. That's what they're doing.
0: Yeah. Well, unfortunately, a lot of people think it's a road, but it's really just a long private driveway that the city of Keene owns for for the water treatment plant. So it's really a driveway. And yeah, I mean, we've been trying to be amicable and try to reach a compromise, but you know, you've got, like you said, you've got a lot of people down there drag racing and doing burnouts. And then unfortunately, even during the day when we've asked people to leash their dogs and not walk in the middle of the road, you know, they still are. I mean, it's a minority, not the majority, but it's unfortunate, but you know, it is what it is. And
1: people's behavior is why we can't have nice things. Definitely.
0: You're exactly right. There's no question about that. No question about that.
1: You know? But you know, that road, that road has developed into a what I call a nature sanctuary. Seriously. And that's going to draw people.
0: Right.
1: There's wildlife. Right. There's birds. Oh, it's really quite nice. Anyway, hey, Randy, we got to go, but good luck tomorrow. You're going to have a great show.
0: Yeah, it's going to be fun. Have a great weekend.
1: Okay, you too. WKBK Keene's News Station, FM 94.1, AM 1290. I urge you to go to MikeKeeneNow.com for your local news. That's what I do every morning when I get up. See what's happening in town. I'll be on next week. Bye-bye.

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14: From From ABC News, I'm Stephanie Officer. Colt Gray, the teen accused of killing two teachers and two students in the 2024 Appalachian High School shooting in Georgia, has pleaded guilty to all 55 charges in court this morning.
15: Mr. Gray, you understand all 55 charges?
16: Yes, sir.
15: You understand that you'd be pleading guilty to the entire indictment? Is that right?
16: Yes, sir.
14: Gray now faces a minimum life sentence. A jury in March convicted Gray's father, Colin, on charges of second-degree murder and involuntary manslaughter after reportedly giving his son the rifle he later used in the massacre. Wisconsin residents want clear answers from authorities after a police-involved shooting earlier this week. ABC's Pierre Thomas.
17: A community mourning the death of Corey Ruiz, a black man fatally shot during a violent encounter with police. The vigil coming only hours after a bizarre moment when city leaders tried to provide an update to the community about Ruiz's death.
18: Because we don't want to hear anything you've been saying.
17: A man spewing anti-Semitic and anti-capitalism views suddenly emerges from the audience and literally takes the microphone from the Madison police chief.
14: The Wisconsin Department of Justice is leading the investigation. New questions today regarding the status of a deal that would see the U.S. working with Saudi Arabia to develop a civilian nuclear power program for the Saudis. ABC's Mary Bruce.
19: The president is now dramatically changing the terms with a new condition that could put the entire deal out of reach. Trump saying it is totally subject to Saudi Arabia joining the very respected and successful Abraham Accords. But that remains highly unlikely. It would require Saudi Arabia to normalize diplomatic relations with Israel, something they have refused to do unless Israel commits to a Palestinian state.
14: Sean Diddy Combs got into a fight and was sent to solitary confinement at FCI Fort Dix, where he's serving 50 months for transporting prostitutes. 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
14: New Jersey is the latest state to ban so-called surveillance pricing, where different prices are set for shoppers based on their personal information and purchase history. ABC's Elizabeth Shelsey.
22: Maryland and Connecticut have approved similar bans on surveillance pricing for groceries. New York also passed legislation on this. New Jersey's law also implements a one-year ban on the use of new digital price tags on shelves at stores. So you might have seen, for example, electronic prices at Walmart, which the company says stay the same no matter who's shopping.
14: Let's consider the wave of the future. Artificial intelligence data centers have suddenly fallen out of favor with some of their former supporters.
23: It was November of last year that Governor Greg Abbott sat beside Google Chair Sundar Pichai and declared,
24: Texas will be the centerpiece for AI data centers.
23: New polling suggests a majority of Abbott's constituents oppose data centers. 8 months after his meeting with Pichai,
24: we must prohibit them from building AI data centers in rural Texas neighborhoods.
23: A coalition of AI firms says data centers pump $4.5 billion into the state's economy every year. Jim Ryan, ABC News in Dallas-Fort Worth.
14: Texas is home to more than 300 large data centers. The European Commission today accused the video sharing app TikTok of allowing adults to view the accounts of minors. The commission says TikTok exposed children to cyberbullying and predatory behavior. TikTok's parent company ByteDance says it will review the findings. I'm Stephanie Officer, ABC News.
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14: Hey!
15: I am not Grace, I am Tom Shattuck, in for Grace Curley. She will be here back Monday at 12 noon, and I have been having quite a fun week with everybody. Just trying to see exactly how the Mass State Senate is trying to screw me out of more tax money. A tax rebate last minute. They never give up. Never give up. Like, what is this government for exactly? You know, if you live in Massachusetts, right, you're dealing with all these attempts to build affordable housing in your town. So what they've done is they've run the MBTA throughout the state, including in towns like my town, where there's 4,000 people who live here. There's no people. There's no stuff. You can't really live where I am, up near Georgetown, like in Newburyport. You can't really live up here if you don't have a car. There's nothing around. Everything is far away. There's nothing. There's no downtown where I am. We've got, like, there's literally nada. But they want to force housing throughout the Commonwealth, so they just want to make every city and town into Brockton, which I'd rather not. No offense, Brockton, but I'd rather not. We moved to a town to get away from the city, and it's got a tiny little school with just a few hundred kids in it. And we really can't take more, and we'd like to be left a little bit. But the city, the state, you know what they're in the role of. They're in the role of taking care of illegal immigrants. That's what they want to do. We're a state that coddles illegal immigrants, that plays games, that floods towns that are already hurting for resources and schools that are already hurting, and, you know, forcing them to take 26-year-old freshmen in high school. It's such a mess. It just makes you wonder, like, what's the use? It's the same if you're in Connecticut. It's the same. If you're in Maine, it's the same. Government is not there for you. You're a sucker. You're to be fleeced. You're there for government and their pet projects, which are people who aren't working as hard as you. It is so incredibly maddening to see that we've got a society here where many of the EBT class also drive G-Wagons. I know envy's a sin, sure, you know, it we frown upon it, but I'm a little sick of it. I'm a little sick of the state senate, Mass State Senate, trying to find a way to gripe back my tax refund while providing a free complimentary lifestyle to people who don't want to do any work. It makes me feel unappreciated. It makes me feel unappreciated when I have to make sure I use the right card at the grocery store, or else I could get rejected if I use the wrong one. But there are some people who don't have to worry about that at all. It just feels unfair. feels a little unfair. A few years ago, I got a peek into the EBT world. I got the state sent me an EBT card for the summer EBT program. It's nothing I asked for. And I just got these text messages saying, hey, your summer EBT card is here. It was a remnant of during COVID, if your kid got the meal at school, which they can just go down and ask for, and as soon as they ask for it, but I'm talking about like my 9-year-old, then somehow he got on the rolls that made us eligible for some kind of EBT. So in other words, the state thinking was that since the kid needed a lunch at school or breakfast at school, whatever it was, provided for by the town, by the state, essentially, this is from COVID, then the kids would also have to eat during the summer. So they sent me an EBT card. I couldn't believe it. I was getting these text messages saying, hey, your EBT card's on. I didn't sign up for anything. I didn't opt in for anything. And I was like, I don't think this is real. I don't think I'm getting an EBT card. But we had a huge stack of mail that we never get to, of course. And I went over and I checked the stack of mail. I got an EBT card. It had $400 on it. I spent every last dollar of that. I was a gimme girl a few summers ago. And if the state wants me to send me one of those again and again, I will happily take it. I'm done being the sucker here. And I know that's your money. That's your money. You paid for Nathan's hot dogs for me a few summers ago. And it's not right. But we're all paying for really fine food for a lot of people who have done nothing to earn it. It's just patently unfair. It's patently unfair. Thankfully, there's a couple of media organizations on this now, but not too many. Not too many. The media is not our friend, and certainly not in blue states. You've got a few standouts, and that is it. Today's show is going to be largely looking at some of the media. We talked yesterday about how USA Today, they had a columnist write about how Caitlin Clark could cause the next Emmett Till lynching with the way she plays basketball. They wrote that. That was an opinion piece. Emmett Till, as her team travels to Chicago, we should make it known it's rife with racist past. And Caitlin Clark, every time she calls for the okay, so that's what we're doing. Now, the author of that column did apologize for it. She hasn't been fired. But, like, that's the media. That's what they're spending their time doing. I didn't even know USA Today was a thing. Do they still have them at hotels? But do you think you're going to find a Boston Globe, advocating for you to keep your tax rebate money? No. Not at all. They're hoping to put a Boston cop away, for protecting himself from a lunatic. They're rallying and cheerleading for bike lanes. There's new video that came out of this dude, because the cops are parked in a bike lane. There's this dude in Boston shouting at the cops. I didn't even send it to the guys because it's got too many N-words and F-words in it. So it's not even worth having. But this dude is yelling at the cops. Hey, bleep, bleep, bleep, bleep, bleep, bleep, bike lane, bleep, bleep, bleep, bleep, broke ass, bleep. Like, oh, great, great, there you go. Once again, much like with the EBT cards, we're rewarding people who are ingrates, giving them a bike lane, and now they get indignant if law enforcement has to use them. Of course, law enforcement now are fifth-class citizens. In Maine, in Biddeford, where I cover the news, up in Biddeford, Maine, the mayor just signed a proclamation suggesting that ICE went up into Biddeford from D.C. to execute the gentleman a couple weeks ago. The mayor. People sign on to this stuff. Great. That's great. You've degraded everything. You've degraded the streets of Boston. You've degraded law enforcement in Boston and law enforcement in Maine. Everything they touch turns to bleep, and that's exactly how they want it. Exactly how they want it. And do not forget, and we talk about this all the time, and Howie talks about this all the time, do not forget that it is our establishment media, the legacy media here, that is responsible for convincing so many Americans who should know better to vote for these people. They've convinced them. Convinced them that this country is run on the backs of minorities, on the legacy of slavery and oppression and colonialism. All of these people and these friendly smiles in CNN like Jake Tapper and Brooke Baldwin, we'll get to her in a moment, and all these other fakers and Anderson Cooper, all these silver spoon elites. They're going to tell you that it hurts them to say that we may have a race problem in this country. They absolutely hate this country. They think that they are, they get a disclaimer, they get an exemption from having to live, you know, the socialist dream that they want for us. They all have beautiful mansions and nice cars and things like that. But they despise this country. They think this country is trash, and they always, always talk about it. They always, always show their true colors. I'm reminded by this a little bit by some of the Brooke Baldwin revelations that have come out. Now, Brooke Baldwin, she was just another run-of-the-mill kind of CNN cupcake newsreader. But a careful journalist who cared about the news. It was very important. And remember, Clay Travis was on there. This is cut one. A few years ago, and he said something that absolutely offended her. Offended her. Go ahead, cut one.
6: I'm a First Amendment absolutist. I believe in only two things completely, the First Amendment and boobs. And so once they made the decision that they were not going to allow a conservative non-sports-related commentary, they couldn't do it.
14: Hold on. I just want to make sure I heard you correctly as a woman anchoring the show. Did you say...
15: As a woman.
14: Did you say you believe in the First Amendment and... B-double-O-B-S?
6: Boobs. Two things that have only never let me down in this entire country's history. The First Amendment and boobs.
15: Well, we've come a long way. Brooke Baldwin is opening up about her sex life in a startlingly candid fashion. It's from the New York Post, declaring she's pretty damn good in bed, revealing four different men recently tried to sleep with her, and insisting casual sex was very much on the table before she turned them all down. The anchor, 47, former CNN anchor, 47, said she, one guy used to run a country who wanted to sleep with her. Another one who wanted to sleep with her literally flew in just to make me dinner. She said, sex is like oxygen to me. I love sex, if I may be so bold, and I'm pretty damn good at it, Baldwin says. This is the lady, sex is like oxygen, she said. This is a lady who, when a guy said that word, B-O-O-B-S, which I think you're allowed to say on the air, when he said that she was absolutely about to faint, so offended. I'm a woman, and I how dare you?
16: And to say something like, the only thing I believe in a discussion
14: I'm
16: about
14: just,
16: something.
14: I'm still there, too, and I just want to make sure I'm hearing you correctly. B-O-O-Z-E or B-O-O-B-S? Because as a woman, I'm...
6: As in boobs. I believe completely in the First Amendment and in boobs. Those are the only two things I believe 100% in this country.
15: It was a good hit by Clay Travis that day. There's no doubt about that. That was a wise career move. And she was, of course, humorless about it. But all of this stuff, it's just part of things. And I know that she's out of the... Well, she's back now. If you're a single guy, by the way, you might want to reach out. She's suggesting that she's getting all sorts of interactions. But just goes to show that they were all lying all the time. Faking it, faking tears. We've got some great audio of some tears. Jim Acosta, the same thing. Terry Moran, the same thing. Like, the only honest one... was Keith Olbermann. He was always a lunatic. The other ones, they had to lose their gigs before we saw it. Just amazing. The audacity in these folks, and they don't care. They still think that they are our betters. This is going to be a very fun show because we have some incredible, incredible audio of these absolute hypocrites. 844-500-4242. That is the number, 844-500-42. My name is Tom Shattuck. 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
1: Great interview. You've probably seen pieces of it with Elon Musk and a woman from, I think it's The Economist. A perfect archetype of a European progressive journalist. Anyway, she goes after him at some point about USAID. And, you know, it's funny that she did because at the same time, at the very same time, this AP story came out, which brought up the fact that there in Nepal, there is prostitution, and much of it was supplemented. Much of the business was supplemented by USAID. It's too good to be true just to see in detail what these progressives think we should be spending money on, because they want your taxpayer money for that. Absolutely. Today's poll question is brought to you by Moby Dick's and Wellfleet. For 40 years and counting, they continue to provide the freshest oil.

0: oysters, fried fish, and lobster salad online at Mobys.com. Oh, that sounds good, I got to tell you. Taylor, what is the poll question, or what are the results thus far?
1: Today's poll question, which you can vote in at GraceCurlyShow.com, is, should American taxpayers be funding sex workers around the globe?
0: I'm going to say no.
1: 97% say no, strangely enough.
0: Wow. But this is the life-saving care that we were told that we had to support. And, you know, one of the things about the exchange that Musk has with this woman, one of the things about this that is so good is just the attitude she has. We're not going to hit that until after the bottom of the hour, because I'm focused on my new friend Brooke Baldwin, who, if you're a single guy, by the way, she is interacting on these sites. She's very much in demand. Let's go to, this is cut three. This is Brooke Baldwin in 2019. She's with Rep. Jerry Connolly, just pushing the Trump-Russia nonsense.
2: Today, the President of the United States denied that he's a Russian agent. And by the way, how extraordinary is this that the question even had to be asked in the first place? This is where we are.
3: I never worked for Russia, and you know that answer better than anybody. I never worked for Russia. Not only did I never work for Russia, I think it's a disgrace that you even asked the question, because it's a whole big fat hoax. It's just a hoax.
2: That is
0: beautiful.
2: Trump,
0: that's fine. That's fine. She goes on for another couple of minutes, you know, just pushing the delusion, pushing the lie. Everybody at CNN was doing it. Of course, she was doing it too. She was very concerned. Cut four here is just a magnificent thing. This is during the George Floyd stuff. She's got a Minneapolis city councilor with her. And Brooke Baldwin is just overcome by this murder of this upstanding citizen, George Floyd.
2: How would you, there are so many emotions as I'm sitting here listening to you. I'm having my own, I'm surprised at my own emotions on TV with you, but I've just, as a white woman, aware of my own privilege in this country, I am so angry. And I can't even begin. Forgive me.
0: Pardon me? I can't even, as a white woman of privilege, you know, she ID'd herself with Clay Travis, too, as a woman, too, after he threw that slur at her. Can you imagine using the waterworks during the George Floyd thing? But this is the media. This is the media. And now we've got a new Brooke Burke now, who's an avid cougar on websites, who's saying, by the way, all those things I said, forget it. There's a new me. I'm doing a new thing now. I'm not that person who cared so much about civil rights and the police brutality that resulted in a great man's death anymore. Now I'm getting out there, and I'm good at sex, and sex to me is my oxygen. That's the new me. Never takes any time to expose these people. Never takes any time at all. And they're shameless about it. They're shameless about it. When we get back, we'll give Brooke Burke a little bit of a rest about this fantastic Elon Musk interview. We've got some great cuts from that. Tom Shattuck for Grace Curley. Stay with us.
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0: Let's go back to cut four here, if we can. This is Brooke Baldwin talking to Andrea Jenkins, Minneapolis City Councilor. And Brooke Baldwin, who but now, by the way, is a prolific cougar, who is now, forget all this, forget all these old principles and all this old emotion. She's now in it to win it in the dating game. Sex is oxygen to her. That's her quote from her Substack. But here's Brooke getting down with the struggle in 2020 with this lady from Minneapolis.
2: How would you? There are so many emotions as I'm sitting here listening to you. I'm having my own. I'm surprised at my own emotions on TV with you. But I've just as a white woman aware of my own privilege in this country, I am so angry. And I can't even begin. Forgive me.
0: I am told, by the way, that I have possibly misgendered somebody on this program, and I am... Whew. Are we sure about this? That city councilor, Andrea Jenkins, is a gentle fellow.
10: Just say!
1: Yeah, it's a dude.
0: Okay. Nothing is anything anymore, and everything is everything all the time now. That's just fine. That's just fine. Okay. That's fine. I'm not going to let it bother me. It's Friday. We're good. 844-500-4242. Let's go to Denise in Boston. Denise, you are on the Grace Curley Show with Tom Shattuck. Hey, Denise.
16: Hi. How are you?
0: Good.
16: I'm calling because it's just a general comment, and it's a general thing that kind of irks me. That the word legacy media is a lovely word.
0: It denotes
16: something nice, your legacy, you know. I like Rush Limbaugh was a master of
0: expressions and descriptors. Yes,
16: he said drive-by media, which is perfect.
0: Yeah,
16: that's
0: no,
16: what everyone should be saying.
0: Yeah. I get what you're saying. Legacy is too nice a word. It's too nice a category for to fall in. But when I say it, I mean more of the skyscraper media from New York City who had their heyday, you know, after the Kennedy assassination and into the 70s. You know, that's really what I mean. But they are the drive-by media. There's no doubt about that. Everything that we've played from Brooke Baldwin was drive-by reporting. The George Floyd, the farce that was the story about George Floyd. And the Russia stuff, all total BS. I've got another one in there that is, it's also good, Denise, that's also, let's see, cut five. Here's another one. This is where Joe Biden's in Kenosha. And listen to this, pom-pom work that Brooke Baldwin does.
2: Joe Biden there in Kenosha speaking to members of the community there. You could hear him addressing, you know, point by point by point on his notes, you know, just questions, concerns from folks there who have been able to speak up about, you know, their children and education and mental illness and the health and the prison system. But I want to go back just briefly. I mean, obviously he's there in the wake of the Jacob Blake shooting. He's met with the family today and he was mentioning Charlottesville. And again, you know, when Joe Biden announced he wanted to run for president, what did he say? He wants to fight for the soul of this nation. And that is precisely what he is trying to do in making his case to become the next president of the United States.
0: He's fighting for the soul of the nation. You heard it from the news person, you know, who is probably making $1.5 million a year or a few million a year. You heard it from her. Fighting for the soul of the nation. Can you imagine? 508 says, does Brooke Baldwin have an OnlyFans account? That is a question worth asking. I will tell you this, if you go to her Substack, which is where she talks about men having sex being her oxygen, there is a picture of her right there, unravelingwithbrooke.substack.com, in her bra. So there you go. That's a good start for you. I don't know if she's got an official OnlyFans account, but I would not be shocked whatsoever, considering this new part of her life includes the monetization of her sex life, which... She wasn't able to hear the word BOOBS a few years ago. Now she's there showing her BOOBS right on her Substack. It's almost as if all these people are total frauds. Huh. What do you know? All right.
11: Prescription drugs.
0: Oh, my goodness. You know what? At some point, we need something. Joe Biden needs, when the book comes out, I've got about 500 of the greatest Biden cuts around there. My favorite Biden cuts are really when he's unable to speak. Obviously, that got to be very interesting before it got to be sad and dangerous. But some of his takes on the trans community and how they used to, if you saw a waiter that was gay and maybe you'd had a lisp, you might make fun. Now they call you a horse's tail. Like a lisp. Wow. And like, why don't you just say the guy sashayed? another great one about his dad saw two men kissing and said, Joey, those two guys are in love. It's like kind of an assumption to make. All right, let's go to, okay.
17: You're a one horse pony.
0: I do remember the moment he said, dog face pony soldier to the lady who asked him a question in a town hall. And he was very, like, gruff with her, and obviously you could tell his eyes, he had the shark eyes, like he had zoned out, and he was just mean. He was having an episode. I took that to, we were in New Hampshire, and so I went right over to the TV station, a local Boston TV station, might be having union trouble right now, and I, to one of the news bosses, and I said, guys, you see this is great, you should run this, this is a great video of it. And he said, no, there's always, there's fine. He always does that. That's just an old saying. It's an old John Wayne thing. He always says that. No, it's nothing big. And I said, what? That's crazy. It's big news. And he said, no, it's nothing. He goes, in other words, they needed him to win. So they weren't going to report any such thing or talk about anything like that. They needed
18: lifeless
0: him.
18: Lifeless eyes. Black eyes. Like a doll's eyes.
0: Yeah. Yeah, he did. Joe does have those eyes, man. What was it, the recent video showing him? Oh, yeah, that's right. There's a Dan Coe commercial, a video commercial. We don't have video here, so I'm not going to show you. Check it out, guys, when you get a chance. Dan Coe commercial that features Joe Biden, and it has him sitting in a couple of shots with Joe Biden. Joe Biden is gone. His eyes are 1,000-yard staring somewhere else. He is fried. I should probably do something with it on social media. It is great. All right, so the Elon Musk stuff, this is how your current media is doing all of the activism that they can to make sure all of the institutions that they control remain and are preserved. This is Zenny Binton Beddoes, of course, he's got three names, Zenny Minton Beddoes, The Economist, going after Elon Musk. She's very angry with him about Doge. This is Cut 7.
19: You don't buy the idea that anybody, to put it really crudely and simply, any kid in Africa died because of the suddenness with which...
20: Zero.
19: I just don't think that's right. I just don't think... I've had people reporting in Africa who...
20: How many NGOs are there that could step in? Because bear in mind, it happened quickly, and there are literally tens of thousands of NGOs.
19: Not everyone functions as fast as you do. If funding is cut off for antiretrovirals overnight and it just stops, then people will die when they don't have access to them. And it just...
20: Only if they cannot get funding for that. But the Gates Foundation has $50 billion. What about them? What about any one of a number of organizations? What about
19: Mackenzie, lots of these Bezos's, countries, USAID.
20: Mackenzie, whatever her last name is, used to be Bezos, gave $50 billion. What about that?
19: But, you know, let's be practical. In many of these countries, USAID was the biggest funder. But I don't want to have an
20: argument. USAID was a political organization.
19: It may also have been that, but it was the biggest funder of healthcare systems. So I'm very
20: biggest
19: sure...
20: Biggest funder of regime change.
19: And there may well be benefits from having...
0: Sure, some regime change.
20: Also, USAID funding was not stopped. It was moved to the State Department.
19: Was stopped. There were huge numbers of things shut down in Africa.
0: Well, it was stopped in one situation that we know of. In Nepal, it was stopped. This is an AP report that just came out here telling you the horrific fallout of USAID funding being changed or manipulated. This is Cut 6.
21: These transgender sex workers operate in the shadows alongside a busy highway in central Nepal, risking their lives for a few dollars. Until recently, many of them worked not as sex workers, but as aid workers, including Ruby Lama, who dedicated years of her life to helping prevent the spread of HIV in Nepal's marginalized communities. But after the U.S. had its foreign aid funding, Ruby and around 300,000 other aid workers worldwide lost their jobs. With no other employment available, she is surviving now by working the streets, alongside the very people she once fought so hard.
0: Pause 1 second. So she remembered. She did used to work with USAID helping the trans sex workers with stuff. Now, since USAID is gone, she is now a sex worker, or they are a sex worker. I'm not even sure. And you're about to hear in a moment exactly what your tax dollars get you. Gotta take it from there. Tell her if you can.
21: Marginalized communities. But after the U.S. had its foreign aid funding, Ruby and around 300,000 other aid workers worldwide lost their jobs. With no other employment available, she is surviving now by working the streets, alongside the very people she once fought so hard to help.
0: And they go into how exactly she fought so hard to help. And
1: yeah, it was in a foreign language, so I didn't
0: think
1: too many people would have picked up.
0: You're right. I had the benefit of reading the thing on the screen, the words on the screen. Yeah, in other words, with lubricant and training and all sorts of other accessories, condoms and all this stuff that American taxpayer dollars went to buy. So we were funding an industry. Americans still are funding industries, the sex trafficking industry, which is what we call it now. Maura Healey was always against sex trafficking. It wasn't prostitution, it was sex trafficking. Well, that was USAID. That was just some of the stuff they were doing. Paying for hookers in Nepal. You know, next time you can't pay your heating bill because we have no... eschewed all of the energy it takes to have heat come in an efficient and affordable manner. Next time you can't pay that bill, you got to call the guy, and you got to wait, and you got to hear the hold music for 28 minutes. Remember where some of your money is going to. The left has used it to send it to hookers in Nepal, LGBTQIA plus hookers in Nepal, so that they are fully equipped for sex season or something. And all of these NGOs, which make a ton of money, and you want to talk about the Medicaid fraud? We'll get to that when we get back as well. We'll have more Elon Musk, too. This is the media and the true... It's funny, we got the call from Denise who said, don't call them legacy. But it is the true legacy of the media that they have expanded government and toxified our world in more ways of refining than ever, thanks to Elon Musk. 844-500-4242. My name is Tom Shattuck. 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
1: Who is this artist making all these waves? Is it Taylor something? A country artist, actually. They say that this song, of course, this is the kind of thing that maybe I should have looked up before I decided to think out loud on air. But there's this country song that's out by this young female artist, and it apparently is in like the top five of all-time charting female artist songs. And I didn't know anything about this. Like, oh no, Ella Langley is her name. Ella Langley. The song is called "Choosin' Texas," and this song is, to me, it's like right out of the '80s. It sounds like, oh, I'm just surprised that it's such a huge giant hit. It's fine. Be prepared for Ella Langley because she's also being called Trumpy because of the way she herself, and she talks in this song, she's talking about like drinking Jack Daniels alone at a bar and you know, just broken heart stuff. Like, it sounds like old school country, like Hank Sr. kind of stuff, you know, you're cheating hard. But Ella Langley, listen for the song.

0: He's choosing Texas. I think that's a fine song. It reminds me of the early 1980s, kind of with that steel guitar kind of feel. Does that seem like a huge banger to you?
1: Yeah, I like. It sounds like a throwback. I like that they brought back the steel guitar. Always, yeah. Anytime I'm in the mood to listen to country music, I always put on something like George Jones, Waylon Jennings,
0: yeah,
1: you know, Johnny Cash, all the outlaws, outlaw country.
0: Yeah. I hear that, and that's I think a lot of the stuff now, country really has morphed into like some rap. It's like hip hop rap. Morgan Wallen and stuff is unrecognizable as old country. But I'm surprised that that's that big a hit, because I would have figured that 20 years ago, the song where the girl beats up her boyfriend's pickup truck with the Louisville Slugger, seems like that was a hit, like shot out of a cannon hit. But that's not up there with this one. Who knows? Let's get back to my friend Elon Musk talking to Zanny Minton. She goes after him, says, "Everybody hates you, Elon. This is Cut 8." And he comes back with just a perfect positioning of what people feel about Zanny and her friends.
2: But do you see why this makes people think that this man, who has all this power, he's the world's richest man, he thinks he has a right to influence our politics? It makes people... It's why, you know, we started this conversation saying superlatives. It's why people loathe you. I mean, some people do loathe you.
3: Yes, some people do.
2: But do you understand why? Do you think what you're doing is helpful for Western democracy?
3: Maybe some people do loathe me. And that's probably true. I don't care. But the fact that, as you pointed out, 250 million people follow me is that I think a lot more people actually like me than don't. And I think a lot more people hate you and the media more than you realize.
0: What a line. I think a lot more people hate you. He's totally right. Because people have had enough now. It's all lies. And USAID, you remember how ferociously they were going after Musk and his dudes, his like 19-year-old brilliant dudes? And then if anybody was fired at any federal agency, you know, the media would be right there and they'd get a standing O and people would sing "We Shall Overcome" and all this other stuff. The establishment media and these establishment D.C. Beltway people, they are buddies, buddies. They literally live in the same cul-de-sacs. He is right, which is another great thing about Trump, is that he never stops torching the media to their faces. And I think it's wonderful. I think if you're the kind of person whose feelings can be hurt by somebody ripping into you, then you don't belong in the media. That's not what this is for. And you're not storming the beaches of Normandy because you asked the president a tough question. Let's go to the text line here. By the way, you can text us. You can text Curly to 617-213-1066. 617-213-1066. Let's see.

0: Does Brooke Ball, well, we said OnlyFans account, I'm not sure about that, but check with the Substack. I'm sure she's got updates. 508 says, I'm holding out for Brooke to sell her bathwater. That is pathetic. Although people do sell that stuff online and it somehow moves. I don't know. That's, you know, that to me, that reeks of desperation. But who knows? I'm from a different generation, probably. 508 says, Tom, thanks for reminding me about that ridiculous story. Had the gay guys been in the 50s, oh, this is Biden talking about seeing two gay guys kissing, which didn't happen, obviously. He said, had the gay guys been seen in the 50s kissing in public, yes, the police would have called. They would have shown up and beat the hell out of the two guys, very possibly, and Joey would have gotten a different story. All right, we've got much more on this, and some good news from Maine. Stay with us, Tom Shattuckin for Grace Curley.
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9: From ABC News, I'm Stephanie Officer. As the U.S. military launches a 13th straight night of attacks, Iran has begun responding again by targeting American allies in the region. ABC's Mary Bruce.
10: Iran this morning is out with a stark new warning telling civilians

0: countries that are hosting U.S. military personnel to stay at least 500 meters from any building suspected of housing American forces.
1: Another round of tariffs coming from the White House this morning, affecting about 99% of all imported items in the country, and many wondering now, what will this do to costs? ABC's Elizabeth Chelsey.
2: If you're a company, especially a small business, they say, what are we actually paying here? What is the rate? So that's one part of this uncertainty. The other part is, does it mean that those companies that had started to kind of accept the status quo, as they face higher costs, which we've talked about from the beginning, that means importers are paying more for products. Do they absorb those or do they pass them down?
1: Jackson County, Mississippi DA Angel Myers McElrath is speaking out for the first time since the death of 18-year-old Nolan Wells. Wells was last seen with friends July 4th off Horn Island. Once his body was found, authorities said they believed his death was an accidental drowning. But the family says that came too hastily and want more answers, pointing to an independent autopsy that found the cause of his death to be inconclusive. ABC's Aaron Katursky.
3: She met last week with Wells' parents, who pledged to allow investigators to examine his phone, which he left behind in a boat during a July 4th trip with friends to Horn Island. Few details have been released, but the district attorney says that's by design.
4: The pressure for answers does not change what the work requires. Our responsibility to Nolan and our community is to complete this investigation thoroughly, carefully, without compromise.
1: Singer Chris Brown pleaded guilty in a London court this morning to an altercation at a nightclub there 3 years ago. The plea allows Brown to avoid a trial. You're listening to ABC News.
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1: Now we know where LeBron James is heading for the next NBA season. The icon made the announcement on social media saying in part, quote, I still want to work. I still want to grind. I still want to compete to win and to have a chance at the feeling of winning another championship. Other options included two of James's previous teams, the Miami Heat and the Cleveland Cavaliers. James signed on an $8 million two-year deal with a player option, according to Clutch Sports CEO Rich Paul. Consumers have yet again bucked analysts' expectations. ABC's Jim Ryan says June's new home sales exceeded even the most optimistic predictions.
7: Despite mortgage rates that have climbed to 6.58% on a 30-year note, new home sales reached an annualized 628,000 units in June, eclipsing the previous month's 618,000. The same report from the Census Bureau shows that the median sales price of new houses sold last month fell 3.3% to $398,300.
1: Investigators with the NTSB and the FAA are beginning their search into what caused yesterday's seaplane crash off Washington State's coast that injured several people and prompted a major emergency response. The plane, seen flying low before making the crash landing and bursting into flames, something ABC News aviation analyst John Nance says came from the hard impact.
8: Most likely what happened was the tanks were breached as the airplane augured in, and what you saw was an ignition point.
1: Stephanie Officer, ABC News.
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19: 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I'm in hell.
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24: Grace!
25: I am in for Grace. My name is Tom Chaddick. I am here today, and then Grace is back. Grace is back Monday, and I look forward to it. I like listening to her show. Sorry, I do.
26: Oh, yeah.
25: Oh, no. So we've been talking about the media. We talked a little bit about Brooke Baldwin, who is now a man. She's enjoying the single scene. She said a bunch of guys have tried to sleep with her, and so far she's been saying no, but that sex is her, that's her oxygen. To her, that's her oxygen. She's the same woman who just a few years ago couldn't have somebody say the B word, meaning breast, on her show. That's cut one, Taylor.
27: I'm a First Amendment absolutist. I believe in only two things completely. The First Amendment and boobs. And so once they made the decision that they were
28: non-sports-related
27: commentary, they couldn't
28: do it. Hold on. I just want to make sure I heard you correctly as a woman anchoring the show. What did you say? You believe in the First Amendment and BWBS?
27: Boobs. Two things that have only never let me down in this entire country's history.
25: Well, here we go. I guess that is its own debate. Actually, that could have been the poll question, as a matter of fact.
29: How long did you have breasts for, Dad?
25: Oh, my goodness. That is part of... what context is that? That is just where we are. Brooke Baldwin, those days are over now. You can say that. Now, as a woman, and a woman who's essentially showing her boobs on her Substack now, she is now...
30: I can get the breast prices for the products at home and abroad.
25: Joe Biden, he does like the ladies. Let the record show that. I said that. I promise you, we have some good news. So this is a story out of Maine, and it's out of North Yarmouth, Maine. It's a town meeting. It goes 3-2. A vote you're about to hear, and you'll never believe what they do. They do the right thing. You never hear this anymore. This is cut 11.
31: The pride flag's up in that window, and the American flag was underneath it. That is so disrespectful. That cannot happen.
32: I agree that the American flag should be up there. That's what we should be doing, is the American flag. If you want to do a pride flag, you can do anything you want at your home. But as a board, you need to represent everyone in town. And maybe not everybody in town feels this way.
33: I mean, for me, I'm sorry, but I'm not for that. I'm for the American flag, and that's where I stand.
34: Can you clarify? The motion is to remove the pride flag display from West Cusco Hall and Community Center. All in favor? All opposed? 3-2. Motion passes.
35: I'd like to make a motion to put up the pride flag in our community center from June 1st to June 30th of every year in honor of Pride Month.
0: made a motion. We passed it. The flag comes down. I won't vote for it.
35: I take objection to the term frivolous.
34: So there's a motion to display the pride flag June 1st through 30th. It was brought by Andrea Berry, seconded by Molly Gilligan. We'll go ahead and call the vote. All in favor? All opposed?
25: Uh-oh, 3-2.
34: Motion fails.
25: Sorry, Molly Gilligan. Motion fails. Can you imagine that that actually happens in the modern world now? Maine gets rid of Maine town gets rid of the pride flag. Hey, let the record show that it's Disability Pride Month this month. So they get July, too. You better believe the Disability Pride flag is flying above Boston and Cambridge and Amherst and all sorts of other places as we speak, and it's to be taken totally seriously. Totally seriously. You can text us at 617-213-1066. We just never get any good news. What? That's so great. Why? What are we doing putting the pride flag up anywhere? All it is a flag that declares that this flag represents people who have a different kind of sex. And now, as it gets more expansive with more colors, now the Pride Progress flag is up there. And this has, that says, this flag now represents people who have a different kind of sex and consider themselves something they aren't and are delusional and maybe furries as well. There you go. And that's just this year, and it's going to expand every year. Why is there a flag anywhere for that? Have a convention or go to a club and have a club night. It's Pride night at the club. Doesn't make any sense. That doesn't. But it's there because they're saying if you don't put it there, then it's dangerous. And what they'll say, what the left will say is, that we want to show everybody is that we're welcoming to everybody. Well, aren't you just welcoming to everybody? I think they're just welcoming to everybody. Aren't most cities and towns just welcoming to everybody? Do we need to have this? This isn't like we were told, this isn't, 110 years ago or 60 years ago. 508 says, Tom would be perfect if Elon said, you ignorant slut, a la Saturday Night Live. Yeah, it would be. It would be, actually. In his own way, he kind of did. This great exchange with the lady from The Economist. Let's go back to cut 8. This is where he lets her have it in a great, great way.
1: But do you see why this makes people think that this man, who has all this power, he's the world's richest man, he thinks he has a right to influence our politics? It makes people, it's why, we started this conversation saying superlatives. It's why people loathe you. I mean, some people do loathe you.
2: Yes, some people do.
1: But do you understand why? Do you think what you're doing is helpful for Western democracy?
2: Maybe some people do loathe me. And that's probably true. I don't care. But the fact that, as you pointed out, a 250 million people follow me is that I think a lot more people actually like me than don't. And I think a lot more people hate you and the media more than you realize.
25: Oh, beautiful. Beautiful. 508 says, Tom, you're the next Michael Jordan. When are you trying out for the NBA? Oh, that's because of... that's 508. I saw your basketball prowess. When are you taking nothing but net to the NBA? That's from my promo for the Howie Carr Radio Network I did yesterday where I sank a three. Not a bad shot, by the way. My arm strength is coming back it's this late to era in my career. I will say there has been some outreach from the NBA to me. Although, I think I could probably set more records if I went to the WNBA, and I don't see any reason why I can't. And also, it's my month, Disability Pride Month. Okay. So there you go. I obviously have disabilities. I live in a food desert, so I'm fat. So there you go. 619, so doesn't matter. Sophie Cunningham's surging popularity is based on one thing, anti-white racism. She's fighting back, and this is what people love about her. Black violence against her and the referees' blatantly anti-white calls represent the establishment, suppressing white people while favoring blacks. White people are sick of it, and that's why they root for her. Make no mistake about it, this is a big deal. I love Sophie Cunningham. I a lot of Caitlin Clark's black teammates also have her back, so I don't know if it's just around race, but there is certainly a resentment since this lady came in and has revolutionized the sport. There's no doubt about that. Sophie Cunningham is great. She's selling all sorts of merch now, which is fantastic. And she's beautiful. So there's a plus. That's another reason why the left doesn't like her. They don't like beautiful women. I don't know if she's straight or gay, or I have no idea what her deal is, but she's beautiful, and I think she may believe in God, and so they don't like that. 508 says, Tom, I'm pretty good at picking out talent. I saw her a few years ago and knew she would be big and not bad to look at. Yeah, that was Ella Langley, who we played a little bit of her song called Choosing Texas, and she is very attractive and good, pretty good, I think. So I'm happy. I love it. You know, it's good. And by the way, there's another example of a woman getting great, being a very talented at a vocation, and it's all based on merit. It's not like this, who is that guy, the actor guy who sang For What It's Worth at the Oscars a couple years ago? Billy something? Something happened in here. He's the trans black guy. I don't even know what his name is. I don't know anybody's name anymore. 863 says, Tom, there are also humans that don't believe God and are foisting their beliefs, opinions on the majority of us. Yeah, they try to. There's no doubt about that. 617 says, I see so many Teslas with smarmy bumper stickers saying they love the car but hate Elon. Well, then get rid of the car, hypocrite. Yeah, I know, man. I know. But they're not going to. What a cop-out that is, too. That I'm going to, like, I'm against Tesla, man. You guys suck. But at the same time, I'm going to keep this one, but I distance myself from the... Look, how tough is it to be a progressive? You've got to make all of these positioning statements and things. Let's see, do we have time to go to the phones? Yes, I believe we do have time to go to the phones. Let's see. 844-500-4242. That is 844-500-4242. Let's go to Tom. Tom in Vancouver. Hey, Tom. You're on with Tom.
3: Yes, I love that soundbite with Elon Musk throwing it back in her face.
25: Yeah.
3: But you know, the one thing that really would have put the cherry on top would have been him saying, George Soros is a billionaire using his money to try and influence politics in America. Why are you not pointing the finger at him? And then just one quick comment. The non-citizens that voted down in New Jersey, the Democrat governor admitted it. I sent an email to their office yesterday. Are you going to enforce the law? And it's Title 18, I think Code 611, where non-citizens in 1996, Congress passed a law. They cannot vote in federal elections.
25: Right.
3: And I will get, I'm still waiting on the return email. I'll call you next week and let you know if I get it.
25: Please do.
3: You know, but,
25: please.
3: But the point being is that there's been all these liberal talk show hosts on Sirius XM saying, well, non-citizens can't vote in elections. And, you know, if they're caught voting, they're going to jeopardize their immigration status. So why would they vote in the first place? Well, that woman admitted to it, and now they're all kind of backpedaling, saying, well, it's only a small amount, that it's really not going to affect them.
25: Yes.
3: So it was
25: a computer glitch before it wasn't a computer glitch down in New Jersey.
3: Yes, of course. And now the same company that New Jersey used for this software is in Connecticut. It's also in Rhode Island.
25: In Maine.
3: And Rhode Island is having a problem. And Maine. And you know something?
25: Yeah.
3: I truly think this is all by design. And, you know, God forbid, if anyone listening to this program, if you don't vote in November and vote Republican, if you stay home and say, my vote doesn't count, you're giving this country away to communists and socialists.
25: Damn straight. Tom, thank you, my friend. I got to get going. You have a great weekend. Let Grace know next week if you get that call back. By the way, Elon Musk did bring up Soros. I'll get that to Taylor. We'll have that when we get back. My name is Tom Shattuck. I am in here on the Grace Curley Show.
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1: We call that funk?
2: Yeah, it's a gap band. I'd call that funk.
1: It's not bad, actually. I railed against funk the other day. Generally, I have a very disdain for it. It's just, it's algebraic. It's too mathematical. There's too much slap bass happening. It's very, it worries me sometimes. I don't like it. It makes me nervous. Funk makes me nervous. That's right. Funk makes me nervous, okay? I like, what's her name? My buddy, Ella Langley. I'm an Ella Langley guy going forward here. Ella Langley only for me. Ella Langley and the other thing I'm a big supporter of is prostitution in Nepal. Those are my two passions going forward. The new Tom Shattuck for the rest of this year. Those are my two things. Today's poll question is brought to you by Moby Dicks and Wellfleet. 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Taylor, what is the poll question and what are the results thus far?
2: Today's poll question, which you can vote in at gracecurlyshow.com, is should American taxpayers be funding sex workers around the globe?
1: No, I'm going to say no.
2: I mean, sex workers are supposed to be self-funded, no? 97% say no.
1: The original entrepreneurs, isn't that what we're told? It's 97% say no. I think that's about right. And by the way, I believe isn't prostitution in the United States illegal for the most part? So why would we be doing it elsewhere? I don't feel that it's our job to make sure the rest of the world doesn't contract sexually transmitted diseases. I don't think that's our job. And I understand that health officials will tell us that we have to make sure that we do it. But I don't think it's our job to at least not the government's job. I don't think it's really in our purview. I don't. But they'll always tell you, the left will always tell you how, you don't understand. You're not thinking it through. You're not thinking it's nuanced. It's nuanced. You're not. It's not like you're thinking it is. It's nuanced. Everything is upside down with them. Everything is upside down with them. And they'll say with a straight face, they're going to tell you some wacky stuff and say it with a straight face, and you better not push against them. Ellen Page, who plays Sisyphus or whatever in the new Odyssey movie, is going to educate you. She did a new movie about transgender animals, and she's very serious. This is Cut 9.
3: When you were watching this, in what way did you feel affirmed?
4: Well, I also grew up in the 1900s and in Nova Scotia, where I grew up, there were not examples of queerness around me. It was not something to be spoken of. And if it was, it was usually in a very negative way. And growing up in that way, do feel alone, like something's potentially wrong with you. And a documentary like this that shares all this information that we should know, that we should be learning in biology class, and we're not learning it, is something that makes me feel more welcome on this planet, and understanding that queerness, transness is just a part of, the fabric of the natural world.
1: Maybe. I think it's possible, Elliot Page, that the existence of a trans Colombian ground marmot shouldn't mean so much to you. I think it probably shouldn't mean so much to you, and it sounds to me like that's an Ellen situation here, that you need to hear that the animals are secretly queer, and so that now you're affirmed in... The other thing about Ellen Page is this. Ellen Page is a walking tragedy. Because Ellen Page, who we knew 10 years ago, was a beautiful, talented person who obviously was not happy and obviously was confused. And our other institution, the mental health institution, did her no favors in doing what they did to her. Oh, stay with us. Tom Shattuck, this is Grace Curley Show.
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1: All right. This has been a big week for the media and the media's lies and their positioning of Caitlin Clark as somehow a racist, a Southern-style KKK racist. you know, that was just in an opinion piece in USA Today, which is like, which is a little bit shocking because did anybody know that USA Today was still with us? I don't think I did know that it was still with us. But there's also a piece in the New York Times. New York Times has this piece about Gen Z workers and a very funny description of a Gen Z worker and how things are really tough and they can't get anything done. They can't make it in the world. And essentially the writer is essentially saying Gen Z is they're very tired and they see what the world did to Gen Y and they don't want to be that person. So this is kind of an exposé, talks about some Gen Z people and how they're having struggles. Mecca Durhall, 24, is one graduate. I believe Mecca Durhall is also celebrating Disability Pride Month. So you know, there's some letters that come after that. Mecca Durhall is one graduate I spoke with who thinks primarily about survival. Mex Durhall, in other words, Mecca Durhall is being called not Mr. or Mrs., but MX Durhall in this article that we're supposed to take very seriously. MX Durhall has no 10-year plan, 5-year plan, or even next year plan. The child of a software engineer, they grew up working class to middle class in Detroit and gathered in May from the University of Michigan in Ann Arbor. That's Mecca Durhall, they took liberal arts classes, and that excited them most intellectually. Sociolinguistics, internet culture, Egyptology, this is what excited them intellectually. And they earned a bachelor's degree in general studies as well. What comes next? I super don't know, MX Durhall said. I super don't know. Before starting college, MX Durhall hoped to become a writer or a Japanese translator. But in the years they've been in school, they've watched AI platforms become commonplace and creative jobs evaporate. Now they have no expectations of working a job that they like. They are applying online to administrative assistant roles, trying to dodge AI resume filters, and hoping for a yearly income of $40,000 a year. That comes out to $3,300 monthly before taxes, though they are currently paying $1,700 a month to share a townhouse with three friends. They fear they will be paying off student loans until they die. When people ask what their goals are, they reply, this is MX Durhall, the economy and society that we live in is not structured right now for me to have good answers. That's MX Durhall's answer that they have been working on. Even though they have been taking social linguistics, internet culture, and Egyptology, and they earned a bachelor's degree. They don't have a plan. They don't have a 10-year plan, a 5-year plan, or even a next year plan, this article says. So why don't they have a plan, but they certainly know how to make stuff difficult for people around them by making you call them they and going by MX? Do you say mix? Mix? I don't even know.
2: Mix, I think, is, yeah, mix.
1: Oops. Mix.
2: Sure.
1: Okay. So less time being Mix Durhall and more time learning to do something. And now they have the student loan that they don't want to pay. They're worried. So you know who they want to pay the student loans? It's you. Another amazing part of this article talks about Gen Z people and that they think that they should be, that they need to make at least $300,000 to survive. At least $300,000 to survive, and ideally combined household income of $600,000, and then over $1 million if they're going to have kids. income. These people are scared. And Mick Sterhall and all of the other people from this generation need to grow up here and need to go out there and make their way. And it also goes to the fact that if your kid is clueless, don't send they to a college. They're only going to get more clueless. Does it even happen anymore that somebody just who's completely self-absorbed, and if you're in the LGBTQIA community, you're at least a good bit self-absorbed. Is it any surprise that they're clueless throughout college and then they just become a communist clueless person? Go do things. Don't go. Why are we doing this? These parents are my age. So this is so important to you that you get a Wellesleyan sticker for the back of your Volvo? That you're sending your clueless kid there for whatever, $100,000 or whatever it is a year? And they don't know how to do anything. They have no plan and they have debt. But you get to tell people? I just don't get this. They is not ready. 617 says, they got to go to college, but I didn't even have a chance. Yes, I get a tad bitter over these things. Yeah, JD, I hear you. Especially since they want you to pay for they. ...603 says, holy smokes, Tom, you're making me feel dumber by the minute listening to you read that. Talk about the dumbing down of America. Kind of sounded like a Who's On First skit. Yeah. And can you imagine the writer of the column indulging all of this idiocy so that nothing can be understood? It makes zero sense. It makes zero sense.
15: I got first base.
16: Who is on first?
15: What are you asking me for? I don't know.
1: I will take Abbott and Costello anytime before the Three Stooges, by the way. Anytime. Gen Zers are often accused of struggling, shrugging off work. I should tell you who wrote this thing. It's Emmy Neitfeld. Gen Zers are often accused of shrugging off work. In fact, they say so themselves. And who can blame them, says Emmy. They've watched millennial workers burn out, wages stagnate, degrees turn worthless, and institutions crumble. Now they're entering what's widely called the worst job market in years. I'm so sick of that. It was the worst job market in years, too, when I entered it, too. You just get a job. You keep trying until you get a job. But they don't want any job. They want a really important job. The cost of living has soared. Buying a house feels impossible. Who knows where we'll live once the earth is uninhabitable? This is what the writer writes. Yeah, that's a great to have in your worldview, too, is that you think impending death is happening right around the corner. So she talks about the most driven young people are still striving, but their ambition looks dramatically different than mine did in college when I sat in an auditorium listening to Miss Sandberg recall how she became a Facebook executive. Gen Z values money and free time over job titles. Oh, good for you. I also value money and free time over job titles, but I can never seem to get any money unless I cash in a lot of that free time. Gen Z values money and free time over job titles. In a recent global survey, Gen Z respondents who were not pursuing leadership roles pointed to burnout and too much responsibility as their main reasons. In other polls, 3 in 4 Gen Zers wanted to become entrepreneurs, and more than half said they would be an influencer if they could. You know the way to become an entrepreneur or an influencer? I could be an influencer. I hear way too many young people talk about that. Like, I'm going to be a YouTuber. First of all, the thing you do to be a YouTuber is to be a YouTuber. Just start being I wish I could be a YouTuber. I want to be an influencer. I want to be an entrepreneur. What a dumb thing to say. Let's see. Sky-high expectations are in line with those of other members of the Gen Z generation. In a recent poll, Gen Zers, on average, said that in order to feel financially successful, they would need to earn nearly $600,000 a year. Or roughly what the top 2% of Americans make. I don't get... What is happening? 600 grand a year is a lot of money. That's a lot of money. And you think if you're not making that, you're poor? Whatever happened to, like, the idea is this, is that you should have wanderlust. You want to be out of your house. You want to be away from your parents. You want to get out there and enjoy the world. So just go and do it and find a bunch of idiots who are just like you and share a room and go move into Boston or Alston and Brighton and some place like that or Waltham or... And go start living life. I don't have enough money to really live life yet. I don't really need a good title, but I just want the money and free time. Well, okay. Then you live at home. Mix. Whatever your name is. And leave us alone, because we don't want to pay for your college. Just go out and do it. And who doesn't spend their 20s halfway broke anyway? That's when you go out and just do some life. 508 says, Abbott and Costello over the Three Stooges. Please don't divide Grace's audience. Yeah, especially since her last name is Curly. I think there's probably...
2: Now you know what your next poll question is next time you fill in.
1: Yeah, no kidding. No kidding. But this is New York Times piece. It's very interesting. Sorry, you saying something, Taylor?
2: Nope.
1: Researchers believe ambition is shaped by both personality and circumstances. A landmark 2012 study led by whatever analyzed the trajectories of more than 700 people over 70 years and found that the most driven people grew up middle class, not too rich to be complacent, not too poor to dream big. As the middle class shrinks, it seems as if the ambition may be shrinking too. I think another part of this is that those of us who had a lot of wanderlust 30 years ago, we also had no smartphones. So if you were going to see the place on earth, or hear the song, or see what the girl looks like, you would have to go out and do it. It was just what you couldn't conjure anything up with your phone. Like those days are over. You would have to hope that the radio station played Ella Langley for you, or you could go see her in concert, but that you could buy her CD with the one good song for like $26. But other than that, nothing just came to you. I couldn't just get Ella Langley's music. You couldn't do things. And if you wanted to travel the world, you had to travel the world. Get in a car and drive west. Hit I-90. It goes all the way to the other coast, I'm pretty sure. Just go. But no. Now you're Mix instead. You call yourself MX instead. And now you've got everything with your phone, and you just kind of, I'm not motivated to do anything. Oh, my goodness. I'm not trying to sound like an old coot, but... It is just, I mean, come on. You live in the best time in the world, and you're going to hide from life? 844-500-4242, 844-500-4242. That is the number. My name is Tom Shattuck. 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
2: 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There's all kinds of side effects that we don't know about. What if you want weight loss in a real tangible way, but you don't want to take all the risk associated with GLP-1s? Well, good news. Doctors have created a weight loss supplement called Lean, and the results are remarkable. My first round that I took earlier this year, just 3 capsules after breakfast, and you're set for the day. No pain, no refrigeration or anything like that required. I lost 15 pounds. I'm onto my second round of Lean now. Lost 3 pounds in the past week, and just weighed in this morning. So I'm down another 2 pounds for this week. So the stuff works. I mean, with a regulated diet and a good exercise routine, yeah, you're going to lose weight, but this helps boost that and gets your body to burn fat by converting it into energy. curbing your appetite and your cravings so you're not as hungry. 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Some of us have a diet. We go into the day thinking, all right, today's the day. But, you know, come 10:30, you're eyeing those donuts that somebody brought in and you're not even thinking about it when you're reaching for one. This takes care of that. You're not thinking about that at all. 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
1: 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Joe Shaka's Week's Worth of Weather live at 7:40. 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
1: Tom Shattuck in for Grace Curley. Howie is coming up. Let's see. 508 says, this is about the article we were just reading where Gen Z Mix are very confused about what to do. Tom, I think you swallowed a lot of aggression as a child. You can fill in the rest of that quote. What is the rest? How does that end, Taylor? Is that a famous quote?
2: Get me. I don't know.
1: Oh, is that a fat joke, maybe? Maybe that's what it is? 863 says, Tom, these situations are primarily due to most adults over the last 40 years not being taught discipline, basic decision-making, and logic in a structured family headed by a biological male and female known as a father and mother. There's no doubt. No doubt about that. No doubt about that. Our friends, the Garissies in Winchester, are good friends, many of whom listened to this show, as a matter of fact. They had a strict rule of dinner time being at whatever 5 or 6 o'clock every night. There was no phone calls, no nothing, no BS. It was dinner time, talking about the day. And I didn't have that, and I see how important that is. That is hugely important. 508 says, 1, 3 Stooges, 2, Laurel and Hardy, 3, Marx Brothers, 4, Abbott and Costello, Laurel and Hardy. 508, come on now, Laurel and Hardy. I wouldn't even know where to find the Marx Brothers anymore. I do think Groucho Marx was a brilliant guy. Maybe the rest of them were brilliant too. But I am not, I'm not too familiar. I think the big problem, and I found this as well in the workforce, I think the biggest problem is that too many people feel, when we had the tech bubble was a bad thing. I think that all these people working at Google and, you know, getting massage rooms and having a really slow workload and

0: getting, you know, a free case of Diet Pepsi and all the M&Ms and this whole Silicon Valley structure was too much. You know, if you're doing, if part of your workday is doing Pilates, that's too much. And they were saying, a lot of people were saying, oh, the kids are demanding it. I'm not buying it. Not buying it. We'll see. Who knows? Call me Mix from now on. I am Tom Shattuck, always thrilled to fill in for Grace Curley. Grace is back Monday. Howie is next. We'll see you.
1: Bye-bye.
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6: From ABC News, I'm Stephanie Officer. President Trump has issued another round of tariffs effective this week. Many businesses have said they'd have to rethink their prices because of those extra tariffs. Dr. Justin Wolfers, economist with the University of Michigan, tells ABC News the White House is using a bit of trade law from the 70s to justify the new tariffs.
7: The United States is in the process of isolating itself from the rest of the world. And so the first thing that does is it's going to raise the cost of living. Second thing, it makes our economy less dynamic. It means that American companies don't have to compete so hard anymore. And so don't be surprised if you'll be paying higher prices even for American-made goods, because they're no longer going to be competing with others. And then beyond the economics, there's this question of what is America's place in the world and how will that play out geopolitically over time? And if we've made ourselves less essential and less good friends for everyone else, I think that reduces our role in the world.
6: The White House also claims the 60 countries whose imports will be affected use forced labor to make their goods. But some, like Australia and much of the EU, have strict laws against forced labor.
8: Well, after days of speculation, NBA star LeBron James says he's signing with the Philadelphia 76ers, bringing the NBA's biggest offseason storyline to a close. ABC's Morgan Norwood.
9: LeBron James posting on X, writing he was pretty sure he played his last game after the season ended, saying that he needed time to decide whether he still loved the game. Well, the answer is, quote, I still truly love this game, and I have so much more to give. LeBron, we know, is signing a two-year, $8 million deal with the Philadelphia 76ers, according to our partners at ESPN. James says that this decision wasn't necessarily about money or family.
8: LeBron to New Jersey is already sold out on the Sixers website. Bon Jovi had to end his New York City concert early last night, telling the crowd at Madison Square Garden it was due to a sinus infection. You're listening to ABC News.
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8: New Jersey is the latest state to ban surveillance pricing, companies setting different prices based on personal info and shopping history. ABC's Elizabeth Schulze.
11: Maryland and Connecticut have approved similar bans on surveillance pricing for groceries. New York also passed legislation on this. New Jersey's law also implements a one-year ban on the use of new digital price tags on shelves at stores. So you might have seen, for example, electronic prices at Walmart, which the company says stay the same no matter who's shopping.
8: A tragedy out of Michigan. An 11-year-old boy was killed at a campsite after a tree fell on him Thursday. The Muskegon County Sheriff's Office says it happened after 5 p.m. at the Owasapie Scout Reservation, a Boy Scout summer camp in Twin Lake. The camper from Illinois was walking on a trail when the tree fell. The investigation is still underway. Well, break out the lightsabers and that kryptonite. Comic-Con is officially underway in San Diego. The massive annual comic and pop culture festival features celebrity panels and so much more.
12: What brings fans to Comic-Con? Brianna Slavik from Indiana came dressed as Valus from the web series Critical Role.
13: Our favorite part is the cosplay. As you can tell, we enjoy it a lot. So we're really looking forward to the masquerade on Saturday.
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12: Comic-Con runs through Sunday. Dave Packer, ABC News.
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4: Welcome to the Howie Carr Show. 844-500-4242, 844-500-4242. I hear there are a lot of vacancies for the weekend at the Pickaxe Mountain Arms in Iran. Yeah, they got a special weekend getaway deal. You can get away from everything, probably permanently. Stock market closes at 4 today. We'll see what happens afterwards. White House Correspondents' Dinner this evening. But first, I want to tell you there's been some more insurrectionary threats made by a member of the Democrat Party about ICE. And this time it's a guy from Rhode Island, a Democrat state rep from Rhode Island. Ricky Ricardo Sanchez. He went on to X Twitter on Wednesday to deliver a threat to Immigration and Customs Enforcement. He said a day of reckoning is coming. A day of reckoning. And fighting and dealing with ICE since last year has bleeped me up in the head. After trying to protect and defend hundreds and hundreds of our community members in Providence and across Rhode Island, your day of reckoning will come, mother bleepers, he said. Then he added, I swear to God. Perhaps you remember him. He's been bleeped up in the head on video, on a body cam, of the Cranston Police Department. So I wonder if he was bleeped up in the head when he wrote this on Twitter, just like he was bleeped up in the head one night in January of last year. It was 3 in the morning. And the Cranston cops, he lives in Providence, they pulled him over. And this is what transpired. Cut one.
5: What's going on? You were stopped at that light for a while.
6: No, I was just parked.
5: Yeah, you were parked right in the middle of the intersection.
6: My boss.
4: he was parking in the middle of the intersection. Of course he was. Well, then the next question. This always stumps Democrat legislators in New England. Where are you going? ¿Dónde está? Are you going? El Representativo. Cut two.
5: Where are you coming from?
6: Well, what's coming from my friend's house?
5: Where's your friend live?
6: Central Falls.
5: What is it?
6: Central Falls.
5: In Central Falls? Okay. Where are you going?
6: Home.
5: Where's home?
6: Providence.
5: In Providence?
6: Yep.
5: Oh, okay. You know you're going the opposite way from Providence?
6: Oh, it's on the highway.
5: On the highway?
6: Yeah.
5: Do you know where you are right now?
6: Yeah.
5: Where are you? What is it?
6: A side street?
5: Yeah.
4: Okay. He's on a side street. I think he's bleeped up in the head.
7: Took a sidecar or two to get to the side street.
4: He has the same problem Representative LaBeef had when he was trying to get back to Worcester. Remember that? They said he was in Quincy when he ran off the road and crushed his car with 93 Dr. McGillicuddy's intense wild grapes in it. Remember that? And the cop said, where are you going? He said, Worcester. and the cop said, where are you now? And he goes, No, you're in Quincy. But yeah, Cranston, Central Falls, Providence, Quincy, Newton. That's just all the same. How much have you had to drink tonight, Representative? Cut three.
5: You have anything to drink tonight, sir? No? You taking anything? Any drugs or any medications?
6: I take Adderall for ADHD.
5: You take Adderall for ADHD?
6: Yeah.
5: All right.
4: When the cop came over to his car for the first time, she asked for his ID and he handed her a credit card. Okay, got any questions for the local constabulary, La Polizia, Representative Sanchez? Cut four.
6: I just have to show my...
5: What?
4: So then they bring him out of the car. It's time for the Sidewalk Olympics. But he's a... he doesn't want to take part in the Sidewalk Olympics. He knows enough to do that. But he's just in his, he keeps putting his hand in his pockets. Cut five.
5: All right. So you haven't had anything to drink?
6: No,
5: nothing at all?
6: No.
5: No?
6: No.
5: All right. Cause you're acting like you've got something.
6: I just went to a friend's house tonight.
5: Yep.
6: And some footballs.
5: Yep.
6: And I was just going.
5: Keep your hands out of your pocket when I'm talking to you, okay?
6: Yep.
5: All right, so you want to keep your hands out of your pocket.
6: Okay.
5: Do you understand that?
6: Yep.
5: Come over here. Put your hands on the hood of your pocket. I'm going to pat you down, okay?
6: Okay.
4: Keep your hands out of your pocket. He's a Democrat state rep. He's more used to having his hands in your pockets than his own pockets. That's how that he was. Now, people are asking, do you know who I am? Did he ask the magic question? No, he didn't. But wait till you hear the question he does ask. This is, you'll hear it again, but it's the first time I ever heard anyone ask, especially a statesman from the Democrat Party. Cut six.
5: All right, so do you want to consent to some field sobriety tests? Keep your hands out of your pockets.
6: Yeah. So,
5: keep your hands out of your pockets.
6: Okay. So,
5: keep your hands out of your pockets.
6: Okay. So,
5: it's a yes or no question. Do you want to do some field sobriety tests now?
6: Yeah.
5: Or no? It's your choice.
6: Okay, so if I request to do no, can I order Uber?
5: No. You can say no to the test, but you're not going to order an Uber.
6: I request no.
5: Okay, so you don't want to do the test?
6: Yeah, no.
5: Okay.
4: I request no. Can I get an Uber? How about a DoorDash? Can they deliver me a couple of nips?
6: I request to do no, can I order Uber?
4: And then comes another traditional moment when you're dealing with Democrat legislators in New England, or I dare say anywhere in the country. Time for the handcuffs, Representative. Cut seven.
6: Can you like loosen up the
5: cuffs?
6: Yes, cuffs.
4: Can you loosen the cuffs? What is Spanish for cuffs? I do not know. Is Enrique a member of Bailey's Beach Club? That's Sheldon Whitehouse's club. No, I don't think he qualifies. He's not technically white. He would say he's not white. He's definitely not a Protestant. He's not a Yankee. He didn't go to Brown University. No, he's not a member of Bailey's Beach Club. But that's a good question.
7: So handcuffs in Espanol is esposas. So I think in this case, cuffs would be posas.
4: Posas.
7: Loosen the posas.
4: Por favor, loosen the posas. And do you have a cerveza or two? O two for me? So anyway, you know what happened. You know what happened. It was basically broomed. He refused the breathalyzer, handed the cop his debit card or credit card. He got a community service and fines, and also, despite the fact that he was only on Adderall, he was ordered to install a car breathalyzer.
6: I.
4: So this is a guy, he's threatening ICE. You know why? Because that night in Cranston, There comes a night when the best get tight. Representative Sanchez got a bad ice cube, and now he's taking it out on ice. It's a day of reckoning. You get pulled over again in Cranston, there'll be a day of reckoning for you. All right? Comprende? 844-500-4242. I'm Howie Carr.
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0: If he gets pulled over again driving legless, he should just say, ice has driven me to drink and I got a bad ice cube. Could Senor Sanchez's mother be reached for comment on his...
1: Es un buen chico. Un muy buen chico.
0: Was Patches Kennedy in the passenger seat with the Adderall? Yeah, I'd forgotten about that. Former congressman from Rhode Island, Patches Kennedy, son of Ted. When he ran into the he almost killed a Capitol cop at like 3:30 in the morning on in Washington D.C. He blamed Adderall too. I guess that's like a it's usually everybody has the two beer excuse, the Rhode Island twist to the DUI playbook is I didn't just have two beers, Your Honor. I had officer. I had some Adderall, and it just didn't work out well. 844-500-4242. Instead of an Uber, he should have asked for a Bud Light, says 617. 774, I live in Providence. I'll tell you, Howie, good luck finding a picture of Sanchez where he's not wearing a shirt with the Mexican flag on it, or a pen with the Mexican flag on it. Yeah. He's a very, very proud Mexican, I'm sure, Mexican-American, and I'm sure... Cervezas, por favor. I need a chaser for my Alderal Americano. 844-500-4242. He's a fighter for his people. He's a tribune of the people. 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Jared, what's the poll question? What are the results thus far?
2: Today's poll question, which you can vote in at HowieCarShow.com, is will President Trump be booed at least once this evening at the White House Correspondents' Dinner? Yes, no, or not sure?
0: I'm going to say they're going to boo him. Because, in their crazy minds, like Jim Acosta thinks he's been in combat because they used to, give him a glare at the Trump rallies. If they boo him, they're going to... I had the courage to boo President Trump at the Correspondents' Dinner, and the Secret Service was there, and they're all armed, I deserve some kind of combat ribbon, at the very least. So, yeah, they're going to boo him.
2: 74% of the audience agrees, yes, they will boo him. 21% say no, and 5% are not sure.
0: I mean, they're not going to boo him all night. They've got to at least show that they said something so that all of them can go back and say, yeah, I booed him. 844-500-4242. 508, don't mention Patches to me. I lost my bum magnet a long time ago, and I'm still upset. I have a few bum magnets left. The bum magnet was a picture of Ted Kennedy and Patches. They were going down to a boat. It was the Cape. The summer, they were both in short pants, and they were both groaning under the weight of all the booze they were carrying. Each of them had was carrying a case in coolers. And I put as a little caption on the magnet. I said, "Are you sure we got enough beer here, Dad?" It's a nice magnet. Maybe I'll bring it back when Kennedy Babylon 1 and 2 come out. Maybe I'll bring it back, that magnet back. 844-500-4242. The big convention is coming up, in Maine to pick the replacement. It's the typical Democrat convention. They've gotten rid of the winner of the primary process. In this case, Porta Potty Platner, and they're gonna anoint Soy Boy Troy Jackson on Saturday in Augusta. And the Mainers are kind of disturbed about that, according to a story on Fox News this morning, Cut 22.
3: Plattner already won the Maine Democratic primary for Senate, but now his replacement's not up to the voters, not up to the people here in Maine, but it's up to the party delegates, something Mainers say is just not fair.
4: That's the best the Democrats can do because they don't have much time to do anything.
5: I think the people should choose. I mean, I don't know if the delegacy sounds like an inside job.
6: I don't think a bait and switch will work at all. I'd say bring Graham Plattner back. Let him run. That was the choice, right?
0: Bring Graham Plattner back. But there is an alternative. And you know who I'm talking about. Their initials are AW.
7: Just say the right pronoun!
0: Ashley Webb. Where is Ashley Webb? Are they going to give Ashley Webb a house like they gave Bernie Sanders, you know, when they forced him out for Hillary Clinton and then for Joe Biden? Every time he gets forced out, he gets a new house and a new book contract for 10, 15, 20 million bucks. 844-500-4242, 844-500-4242. It's a very interesting day here in the news. We're going to talk. Elon Musk did an interview with someone from The Economist. Yeah, that was a great interview, and we're going to play some of that when we come back. And Senator Collins was asked about Soy Boy Troy by CNN yesterday when she was walking at in the Capitol.
8: Line with the socialists.
9: Well, it really is. You can tell. Read his statements. He was Senator Sanders' lead for Senator Sanders' presidential campaign in Maine. He's a Bernie bro.
10: Very quickly, a Bernie bro?
11: Yeah, I mean, Republicans are going to tie him to Bernie, and they're also going to tie him to Plattner.
0: Well, it's pretty easy because they got a picture of him at this huge rally, probably the biggest rally Plattner had. It's in Portland. And in the center is Bernie. And on either side of him, Plattner and Soy Boy Troy. I mean, it's not like they have to doctor a photograph or AI some Photoshop some video. It's right there. 844-500-4242. I'm Howie Carr. 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
9: Ashley Webb, what qualifications do you have to serve in the U.S. Senate?
10: Oh, I ran for office several times. Didn't win, but I did run. And then I'm a songwriter, and then I write my own books. And then
11: Ashley Webb is our only hope, as a texter from Maine says. Overthrow the oligarchy. Fight the power.
12: During that time, like, I also leak like a mucus, which they can't really explain.
11: Oh, I think I could explain it. And I don't even have an MD. I'm not a psychiatrist, but I could explain what's going on with you. Mr., Mrs., Ms. Webb, 844-542-42. So apparently Sanchez, he only gets $20,392 a year as a Rhode Island legislator. So his employer, you'll never guess this, he works for a nonprofit organization, Dorcas International Institute of Rhode Island. Primary clients, immigrants, refugees, and displaced persons. Oh, it's a nonprofit agency focused on workplace development. I assume there's not too many people get jobs out of the workplace. You get into the program. That's the purpose of the workplace development. It's not to get a job. Only the lamest of the lame want jobs. You want to get in the program. Adult education and legal.

0: immigration services. The client base. The organization serves newly arrived refugees, asylees, you know, like the Sarnievs, and immigrants navigating the legal citizenship or residency process, which, of course, includes getting on welfare forever. Sanchez works as a case manager, helping individuals access community resources. Again, there's so many words for welfare. It's like ice. It's like the words for ice in the Eskimo languages. Among illegal, every word, the community resources. Oh, okay. Public services. Yes, yes. Housing and legal assistance. That means free legal aid when you get caught with a machete or selling fentanyl. Funding. The organization is funded through federal grants, state contracts. That means you and I are financing it. Okay. So that's the guy. He's threatening ICE when he's not getting a bad ice cube and trying and almost killing people down and driving at 3 a.m. on Monday morning in Rhode Island. 844-500-4242, JD. Regarding tonight's Press Ball 2000, how many people will be there compared to the first try? More or less about the same? Good alternate poll question. I would say they're going to be a lot fewer because it's summer. You know? I mean, we're not quite in the prime Hamptons, Nantucket, Martha's Vineyard season, but we're getting very close to it. Or we're just beginning it, I guess you could say. But that's going to cut down on it. They all have their trust funds that were set up by their parents all got them these nice summer vacation homes, in addition to the nice winter vacation homes of all these, working class heroes who are now Democrat fluffers in the press. 508, 20K is a lot of scratch when you don't do bleep. Yeah. Well, I'm sure he makes a lot more than that at the Dorcas, whatever it is. And I'm sure he doesn't do scratch there either. Is a lot when you don't do, I'm sure he doesn't do bleep there, I should say. All right, 844-500-4242. So Elon Musk sat down with this interview, this woman with a plummy accent, as they say in Britain. She's a very posh woman from, you know, she's from money. She could be a reporter for the New York Times or CNN. And she's so rich, obviously. And she's sitting down with Elon Musk. And of course, she wants to put him in his place. That, you know, he just doesn't represent the standards of Western civilization. So Elon Musk is having none of it, as you might imagine. So here he is talking with this woman. Her name is Zany? Zany or Zan? Is it Zany?
1: I believe it's Zany.
0: It should be Zany, because she's a very Zany type. She has the same color hair as Spanberger, Virginia. It's kind of yellow, but it doesn't look like it's a really natural yellow, if you know what I mean. Cut 8.
2: Politics. What? You don't even live there.
3: I think of it as the sort of the New West, Britain. Collectively.
2: But do you see why this makes people think that this man, who has all this power, he's the world's richest man, he thinks he has a right to influence our politics? It makes people... It's why, you know, we started this conversation saying superlatives. It's why people loathe you. I mean, some people do loathe you.
3: Yes, some people do.
2: But do you understand why? Do you think what you're doing is helpful for Western democracy?
3: Maybe some people do loathe me. And that's probably true. I don't care. But the fact that, as you pointed out, 250 million people follow me is that I think a lot more people actually like me than don't. And I think a lot more people hate you and the media, more than you realize.
0: Isn't that the truth? And by the way, this is Zany, I'm sure, has no problem with somebody swimming across the English Channel and, demanding to be taken care of forever at the welfare office while shouting Allahu Akbar and gang raping young British girls. I mean, they have a right to say anything they want. But Elon Musk, who's, you know, made a lot of money and made a lot of people millionaires and, provided a lot of new innovative products of all sorts to the world, he has no right to say anything. But, you know, Muhammad, you know, who just came over from and still got the, you know, still just finished having carnal knowledge of a goat. He has every right to just stay in Britain for the rest of, or the U.S. for as long as he wants. So this is a good setup, this next question. And we're going to prove it right afterwards. So this is Elon Musk to Zanny about, she calls him fringe right. Cut nine.
2: You support not just the populist right, but the far right. In fact, very fringe parties in some countries.
3: No, I support the normal people.
2: Okay.
3: What do you call the far right, falsely?
2: You think as the normal person. Okay.
3: Yes. Literally, you could go back 10 or 15 years, and these policies were completely normal. In fact, one of the things I think is quite funny is to like take a speech from Obama and Hillary, and then go to someone and say, who's on the sort of what I call the lunatic left, and say, what do you think of the speech by Trump? I'm like, oh wow, he's the worst person ever. Actually, that was a speech by Obama, or actually, that was a speech by Hillary.
2: I agree that the center of gravity in this country has shifted, certainly the Democratic Party shifted to the left, but that's not what I'm talking about. I'm talking about people like Rupert Lowe.
3: Fringe
2: I'm
3: right, please.
2: People
3: it's actually just normal people. It's just normal people. And here are the principles. And tell me, which of these sound terrible? That we should have secure borders, that we should have safe cities, that we should have sensible spending. Which of those three are far right fringe? And I would like to just admonish you and the media the absurd characterization of the far right. It is false and misleading and nonsense. Please keep this part in.
2: We'll keep all of this in.
3: Cut this part.
0: This is why going back 30, 40 years, people who were being interviewed by 60 Minutes would bring their own camera crew. Because they knew they were going to cut out anything that, contradicted the Democrat fluffer party line. So you want to hear Hillary Clinton sounding far right on immigration? Cut 11.
4: As to illegal aliens, we agree with you that we do not think the comprehensive health care benefits should be extended to those who are undocumented workers and illegal aliens. We do not want to do anything to encourage more illegal immigration into this country. We know now that too many people come in for medical care as it is. We certainly don't want them having the same benefits that American citizens are entitled to have.
0: You can't even say illegal alien now in the Democrat Party. You're not allowed to say that. Okay, here's her husband at the State of the Union in 1995. You want to hear a guy sound far right, according to the plummy editor of The Economist? Cut 10.
5: All Americans, not only in the states most heavily affected, but in every place in this country, are rightly disturbed by the large numbers of illegal aliens entering our country. The jobs they hold might otherwise be held by citizens or legal immigrants. The public service they use impose burdens on our taxpayers. That's why our administration has moved aggressively to secure our borders more by hiring a record number of new border guards, by deporting twice as many criminal aliens as ever before, by cracking down on illegal hiring, by barring welfare benefits to illegal aliens. In the budget I will present to you, we will try to do more to speed the deportation of illegal aliens who are arrested for crimes, to better identify illegal aliens in the workplace, as recommended by the commission headed by former Congresswoman Barbara Jordan. We are a nation of immigrants, but we are also a nation of laws. It is wrong and ultimately self-defeating for a nation of immigrants to permit the kind of abuse of our immigration laws we have seen in recent years, and we must do more to stop it.
0: Bill Clinton wants to speed the deportation of illegal aliens. Does Representative Sanchez know this? Representative Sanchez, put down that cerveza and tweet out something about how Bill Clinton is a fascist. he wants to ban welfare for illegal aliens? Are you kidding me?
6: Barbaric.
0: They're seeking asylum, Mr. President. They're seeking asylum from work. They're Haitians who came up here from Chile. They were so oppressed in Chile, they had to work for a living. They wanted to come up here where they could suffer the slings and arrows of vicious racism. You think they'd want to leave the country? They're complaining about TPS ending, temporary protected status is ending. You'd think they'd want to leave this, the racist great Satan, and go back to Haiti or wherever. 844-500-4242, 844-500-4242. I'm Howie Carr.
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0: you know what? Your left wing wacko friends, they don't care. They're not gonna check it out. But it's the 1995 State of the Union. And it's right after the Republicans, for the first time in 40 years, took control. I think both branches of Congress, the Senate and the House. And Bill Clinton was spooked, and he had to go conservative, and he was trying to go conservative. So that's why he was saying those things. He didn't mean any of them. But this is a guy who did whatever he had to get elected. I mean, he's also the one who signed the bill into law that made English the official language in Arkansas. There's another cancelable offense in the Democrat Party today. I mean, just asking people to speak English, let alone making English the official language, yeah, that would get you drummed out of the party by the wonderful Democrat socialists. 844-500-4242. Jamie Raskin, this is what he was just saying 2 or 3 weeks ago. It hasn't aged very well after the revelations earlier this week from New Jersey and what we knew to begin with. But now even the Democrats are having to confirm that illegal aliens are voting in by the hordes, shall we say. Cut 12.
1: So they're introducing, again, more chaos into the electoral system for no reason at all, because we don't have a problem with illegal aliens voting in the country. That's simply not an issue.
0: It's simply not an issue. No, it's simply not an issue. 844-500-4242. Here's another story that didn't get much play this week. The Department of the Treasury says it's set up a new payment verification process, long overdue, which has flagged about $99 million in federal payments linked to people who died. Only $99 million? Only $99 million. The department said it has screened more than 885 million payments worth nearly $2.77 trillion and identified roughly 4,900 payments associated with deceased payees. And payments were returned to the originating federal agencies for review before any funds were distributed. I don't know what that means. But I wonder what percentage of those 4,900 deceased people voted Democrat in the last presidential election. I'm going to guess 99.5%. That may be a lowball estimate. $99 million. 844-500-4242. How about this? This is Caitlin Bennett Liberty Hangout. They're this woman is saying that Trump is a rapist. Cut 21.
2: A rapist.
3: Okay. But what does that have to do with me being a female? So number one, what's the proof that he's a rapist?
4: E. Jean Carroll and the court decision. He's been decided by a court to be a rapist.
3: What court?
4: I don't remember what it was, but
3: a court decided that he was a rapist.
4: The victim's name was E. Jean Carroll, and I'd have to look up what court it was, but I'm reasonably sure it's somewhere in New York State.
3: Okay, so you don't even know all the information about this, yet you're running around saying that he's a rapist. Do men ever get falsely accused of being a rapist?
4: Sure.
3: Okay.
4: Do they get necessarily all the way through court and a judge and a jury?
3: So the jury decided that he was guilty of rape?
4: Yeah.
3: Really?
4: That's how a court...
3: And what was his punishment?
4: I believe it was a fine that he has yet to pay.
3: So he had to pay a fine for raping someone?
0: She walks away at this point. And Caitlin says, good move walking away. I'm Howie Carr.
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7: From ABC News, I'm Stephanie Officer. The U.S. conducted a 13th day of strikes while Iranian drones were targeting U.S. assets in northern Iraq and Bahrain. The Houthis have been targeting ships in a major strait in the Red Sea known as the Bab al-Mandab Strait. It's prompted President Trump to say he's considering even larger strikes. ABC's Karen Travers at the White House.
8: He told Axios yesterday that he is considering a massive attack, saying it could be bigger than ever before. He said he is close to making a decision, but it is all set, according to the administration. Now, this is something we have heard from the president before. He has threatened to go after Iran's civilian infrastructure. He has threatened to expand the strikes and the military operations, but hasn't gone through.
7: The Jackson County, Mississippi DA is speaking publicly about the death of 18-year-old Nolan Wells. Wells was last seen with friends July 4th off Horn Island. Authorities said they initially believed his death was due to an accidental drowning, but his family says they want more answers after an independent autopsy turned up inconclusive results. ABC's Aaron Katursky.
9: This is the first time we're hearing from the district attorney in Jackson County, Mississippi, who will take the findings of the investigation into the death of Nolan Wells to a grand jury. She wants the public to know she is doing everything by the book.
7: The City of Brotherly Love, so excited to add one more to their own. They've already sold out LeBron James' new jersey on the Philadelphia 76ers website. Word coming today, that's the East Coast team the NBA icon is now heading to. ABC's Morgan Norwood.
10: LeBron James was signing a two-year, $8 million deal with the Philadelphia 76ers, according to our partners at ESPN. It also comes with a player.

0: option for the second season. James says that this decision wasn't necessarily about money or family. Also posting an X, I still want to compete to win and to have a chance at feeling of winning another championship.
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1: The DOJ today announced 11 indictments in the deaths of migrants who died from extreme heat after being locked in a cargo container in May. The local U.S. attorney, Justin Simmons, said an investigation found six bodies when the train arrived in Laredo, Texas, and they were connected with another in San Antonio.
4: Each of these individuals paid anywhere from $1,500 to $10,000 to be brought across by this alien smuggling organization, only to die in the sweltering Texas heat.
1: A slow-moving storm system brings a multi-day flood event to the Carolinas over the next several days. ABC News meteorologist Ginger Z.
5: Charleston to Wilmington today finds themselves in a level 3 out of 4, so that's where some of the heaviest rain will be falling. We're talking about 3-inch-per-hour rainfall rates possible. That includes Myrtle Beach right in the center of it. We've seen these heavy showers. Obviously, we know what this front can do. It's taken its sweet time getting through, and we're going to see this all the way through Saturday afternoon.
1: Sean Diddy Combs is now in solitary confinement after getting into a fight at the New Jersey federal prison where he's being held on sex trafficking charges. Former President Barack Obama popped into his own presidential center today in Chicago to surprise the WNBA All-Stars practicing there. He spoke to the players for a few minutes before taking a group photo. For if he will lace up or not, Obama said he didn't play 5-on-5 anymore to protect his Achilles. The players also gifted him a number 44 jersey, which they will all sign. I'm Stephanie Officer, ABC News.
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8: 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Top headlines this afternoon. Cheshire Medical Center has identified 16 patients and employees connected to a cyclosporiasis outbreak, with some cases potentially linked to recalled lettuce served at the hospital cafeteria. A federal lawsuit is challenging New Hampshire's suspension of vehicles inspections, arguing federal approval is required. The Savings Bank of Walpole is hosting a free community night with the Keene Swamp Bats Saturday at Alumni Field, featuring activities and a 6:30 first pitch. And Vermont Senator Peter Welch is backing a bill to eliminate interest on federal student loans. Meteorologist Joe Shaka is calling for clear skies tonight, lows 52 to 55. On Saturday, mostly sunny, highs 83 to 86. On Sunday, partly sunny, highs 82 to 85. And on Monday, cloudy with a chance of afternoon storms, highs 83 to 86. The latest on these stories and more coming your way in 24 minutes. In the WKBK News Center, I'm Kelsey Johnson.
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0: Welcome to the Howie Carr Show, 844-500-4242. It's Friday. 508 says market would ordinarily bounce back from yesterday's sell-off, but it's basically unchanged. It may be a hot time in old Tehran tonight. Yeah, that's been the pattern. He waits for the market to close. He doesn't want to spook the oil, especially the oil markets, more than anything else. And start really hitting them even harder. Maybe hit the Houthis, too. Hit the Houthis. And the blowfish, too. Well, we're at it. In the Red Sea. I want to wish Todd Hayes' mother, Betty, a very happy 90th birthday today. Many happy returns. Todd Hayes is one of our great clients. He's from Auto Shop Answers. You can see him on the Meet the Experts recently. And Betty is a true patriot. We've gotten to know her through Todd. Happy birthday, Betty. And I'm looking forward. We're all looking forward to seeing you again at Mar-a-Lago next season. She loves Mar-a-Lago. She's had her picture taken with the president down there.
1: It's Mar-a-Lago.
0: Yeah. And I guarantee you, Betty wouldn't be booing him tonight if she were at the White House Correspondents' Dinner, but she's got better things to do. 844-500-4242. The Democrats have been having a lot of problems recently with names and faces. I don't know if you heard about this one. Patty Murray. She's one of these Democrat senators that's been around for a long, long time. She's well into her dotage. And she kind of gets confused. She had a very angry tweet yesterday. Today, Senate Republicans gave a lifetime judicial appointment to anti-abortion extremist Brandon Flowers. This man argued to revive an abortion ban that would go into effect before most women even know they're pregnant. Remember this. You know what the problem is with that? Jared? Brandon Flowers?
2: The guy from The Killers?
0: Yeah. Readers added context. Brandon Flowers is a musician for a band called The Killers and has never been appointed to the federal judiciary.
3: Let's go, Brandon!
0: She was talking about the former solicitor of the state of Ohio, Solicitor General Benjamin Flowers. He was confirmed yesterday for the Sixth Circuit Court of Appeals. Lifetime seat.
4: Do you know who I am?
0: Flowers once clerked for the late Supreme Court Justice Antonin Scalia and argued three cases before SCOTUS, including the successful challenge to OSHA's COVID-19 vaccine mandate. He was arguing for the state of Ohio. That's what a solicitor general does. He argues for the state, or if it's the federal solicitor general, he argues for the federal government. So he was doing his job as a lawyer, and Patty Murray hates him. And then can't even get his name name right.
5: Antonin Scalia.
0: So you can imagine the sport that people were having with this. Say this guy guy on Twitter says, I saw Brandon Flowers live in Texas alongside Johnny Marr from the Smiths. Their joint rendition of This Charming Man was hauntingly beautiful, and I'm glad the Trump administration is giving him this judicial appointment. Oh, boy. She deleted the tweet, of course. She doesn't, she has no idea what she's talking about. So, wait, but there's more. There's more. So, Summer Lee, she's from Philadelphia. She's a member of the squad, okay? So she just mixed up two Jewish Democrats named Josh. She was trying to attack Representative Josh Gottheimer after he warned about the rise of socialism in the party. So Summer Lee tweets out, what about Dems who sign bombs and vote to drop them? This was after Gottheimer had blasted the DSA, the Democrat Socialists of America, as wanting to hijack the Democrat Party and saying there's no room for anti-American bomb throwers who oppose our ideas, values, and leaders. So apparently she confused Josh Gottheimer with Josh Shapiro, the governor of Pennsylvania, who signed, he signed not bombs, he signed artillery shells that were going not to Gaza or to Israel, they were going to Ukraine. So she only got about three or four different things wrong here at once. So Gottheimer told Lee she was thinking about the other Jewish guy named Josh.
2: Oof.
0: So then Ilhan... again, he did not sign bombs. He signed artillery shells. They were not going to Israel. They were going to Ukraine. And they, I think these were manufactured in Pennsylvania. That's one reason he was signing. And so Ilhan Omar tries to help out her her fellow DEI lawmaker. So she tweets out, he signed the bombs that you voted to be dropped. Hope this helps. That earned Omar a community note castigating her obsession with Israel, which she appeared to believe the discussion about Gottheimer and Lee was referencing. Gottheimer then provided a second whammy, posting a screenshot confirming that Omar had also voted to approve the $60 billion in aid for the Ukraine that paid for the, not the bombs, the artillery shells.
3: Some people did something?
0: Ilhan, you know who? What else? Who voted up for this? You did, Gottheimer said. God, they're dumb.
4: And he's right. Mistakes were made.
0: You want another? You want another one here? CBS Evening News. I know nobody watches it anymore, but it's nobody watches anything on network TV. But anyway, CBS Evening News had a new big mistake recently. They mistakenly aired an image of the rapper Kanye West instead of Sean Diddy, P. Diddy Combs. In a report that President Trump was mulling a pardon of Combs. He's doing 50 months, as you know, in a sex crimes case. When I worked at Channel 7 in Boston, they had there was a doctor, and he was actually convicted of rape. They called him Rape Doctor. And his name was Arif Hussein. So one night I'm sitting at home, I don't know why, I was watching my local newscast. I wasn't there that night. And they said, and in a new court case development, alleged rape doc Arif Hussein. And then they popped up a screenshot behind it. Do you know who it was? King Hussein of Jordan. Father of King Abdullah, the beloved Deerfield grad like myself, a few years after me. Yeah, that's always embarrassing when that happens. People always remember when you get stuck. 844-500-4242. Here's another great Democrat in news. Who's this guy, the Odyssey, John Leguizamo? Is that how you pronounce it?
2: Leguizamo.
0: Leguizamo. Leguizamo. He has claimed that European colonizers stole 500,000 tons of gold from Latin people, despite evidence showing that only 220,000 tons have been mined in all of human history. This is what he said in some interview on the One Nightstand podcast. You wonder, like, here we are, Latin people, 500 years after the conquest, and where are we? Why are we far further up in the food chain? Latin people? Wouldn't Latin people be from, like, you know, Italy? wouldn't Latin people be from the Tiber River, the central part of the Italian peninsula? Latin wasn't even the only language in Italy in those days. There were the Etruscans. There were the Greeks on the boat. And is Latin now a race? If Muslim can be a religion and it's a race, I mean, why not Latin, a European language? Why can't that be a race too? I guess Leguizamo thinks it is. 844-500-4242. He made headlines last year when he called Hollywood Jim Crow for Latinos due to him having to fight from being typecast at the beginning of his career.
5: Jim Eagle.
0: Oh, boy. These people. 844-5, these Democrats. 844-500-4242. I'm Howie Carr.
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1: 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Jared, what is the poll question? What are the results thus far?
2: Today's poll question, which you can vote in at HoweieCarsh.com, is will President Trump be booed at least once this evening at the White House Correspondents' Dinner? Yes, no, or not sure?
1: Yes, he will be.
2: 84% of the audience says yes.
1: It went up a lot in an hour.
2: 11% say no, and 5% say they're not sure.
1: All right. 844-500-4242. So, yesterday afternoon in New York City, on the Upper West Side, a deranged attacker yelling, Allahu Akbar, stabbed two men in separate attacks. One was a Chinese man, and one was Jewish, wearing a yarmulke. He was chanting Allahu Akbar. They say we may never know the motive of the stabbing of the Jewish guy and the Chinese guy. The guy who stabbed him is Raul Morales. Why do they always say that, whenever anybody yells Allahu Akbar, they always say, oh, well, we don't know if it was a hate crime, because he probably had mental health issues. So this is from the New York Post, which is, really covering it, unlike the New York Times, which is not giving it a complete leaving alone, but the next best thing to it. Charges were not immediately filed against the chanter of Allahu Akbar, who sources said suffers from mental health issues. It's kind of a recurring theme, again, as I say, with people who kill others while chanting Allahu Akbar. They always say they suffer from mental health issues. Why is that? He has had at least two prior arrests, both for drug possession back in 1991. So there was a police shooting in Madison, Wisconsin, woke Madison, Wisconsin, a couple of days ago. A suspect, 38-year-old Corey Durrell Ruiz, he was trying to break into cars in the Uber PC college town. When the cops confronted the suspect, he resisted and reportedly pulled out a large kitchen knife, stabbing one of the LEOs. A cop then shot the suspect, killing him. Ruiz, again, stop, this is not going to shock you. Stop me if you've heard this one before. The dead perp who stabbed the cop has a long rap sheet. With social media users say he appears in the state's Cori system, or they call it CCAP in Wisconsin, more than 40 times. 40 times. It was caught on camera. Immediately afterwards, Democrat socialist Francesca Hong, we've told you about her. She's a Korean woman. Her parents are Korean. She's a chef. She's the front runner in the Democrat primary for governor, running against Dirt McGurk. She called the shooting an execution. Not a single piece of evidence had been reviewed, including footage from nearby cameras and eyewitness video. And now anti-cop protesters are threatening to kill the officers. At a demonstration, a woman held up a sign that read, "Corrupt cops deserve to die too. Bleep you, Peterson." That's the chief of police or the police commissioner. A man who identified himself as Carlos Jackson said, "You're going to say the same thing you all say every time a black body gets shot down in this city." He began shouting and ranting about corruption, revolution, and Zionists for several minutes. The pair were part of a group identifying themselves as All Power to All People. The woman who claims to be the president of this committee, Maya, M-A-I-A, Pearson, was arrested in February for being uncooperative with police. You know, this, there's a chance the district attorney will indict somebody. Every prosecutor, all these Soros-type prosecutors, like Kevin Hayden in Boston, you know, indicting Nick O'Malley, the Boston cop, for shooting a guy who'd with a record as long as Ruiz in Madison. He shot him after he was trying to run him over. He in a carjacked car after beating up the driver, the female driver of the car. He's been indicted for manslaughter. He was actually arrested. But they all want the next George Floyd. And so this DA is going to be sorely tempted, I'm sure, to say, this could be the next George Floyd. I could think of the FaceTime I could get on CNN and MSDNC. Oh my goodness. So we'll see what happens. And so, again, Francesca Hong is making a lot more friends in the larger Wisconsin electorate. And meanwhile, Dirt McGurk is denying that he made homophobic and misogynistic Graham Platner like comments on his Twitter feed over the last 10 to 15 years. Somebody hacked into it. Again, stop me if you've heard this one before. Do you think the same time travelers who hacked into Joy Reid's Twitter account hacked into Dirt McGurk's in Wisconsin? Was Ruiz an aspiring rapper turning his life around? Yes, he was. He was going to get engaged to his fiancée. They had 5 kids together. They were all on welfare in a public housing project. I'm Howie Carr.
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5: Good afternoon. Cheshire Medical Center has identified 16 patients and employees connected to a nationwide cyclosporiasis outbreak. 10 of those identified are hospital employees, and 9 cases have been confirmed. Officials say no inpatients contracted the illness while receiving care. State health officials believe some cases are linked to recalled Taylor Farms lettuce that was served at the hospital's cafeteria salad bar before the national recall. The recalled products have been removed, and the salad bar remains temporarily closed. The hospital is continuing to work with state health officials during the investigation. A federal lawsuit is seeking to restore New Hampshire's suspended vehicle inspection program. The lawsuit was filed Wednesday in U.S. District Court in Concord. It argues the state violated the Federal Clean Air Act by ending annual safety and emissions inspections before getting approval from the Federal Environmental Protection Agency. The suit was filed by a Wilton resident and the company that previously ran the state's inspection system. It argues New Hampshire's federally approved air quality plan still requires the program to continue. State officials have said the changes were approved by lawmakers, and the lawsuit claims the state must wait for federal approval before ending the program. The Savings Bank of Walpole is hosting Community Night this Saturday with the Keene Swamp Bats at Alumni Field. Admissions is free for everyone. The event will feature games, live entertainment, and a petting zoo. Guests can also enjoy a performance from the Colonial Theater, a chance to connect with local nonprofits, and a special appearance by Swamp Bats mascot, Ribby. Community Night begins at 5, with the Swamp Bats game starting at 6:30. The Keene City Council's Finance, Organization, and Personnel Committee advanced several recommendations Thursday night. The committee supported changes to 2 downtown redevelopment agreements involving properties on Washington Street and Court Street. Members also recommended funding improvements to the city clerk's office while City Hall renovations are underway. The committee approved updates to the city's conservation funding policy and supported $32,000 for repairs at the wastewater treatment plant. The recommendations now move to the full city council for approval. Vermont Senator Peter Welch and Connecticut Congressman Joe Courtney are sponsoring a bill to eliminate interest on federal student loans. The Student Loan Interest Elimination Act would set interest rates at 0% for current and future borrowers. Welch says the average Vermont college graduate owes about $38,000 in federal student loans.
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6: Through tonight, we'll have a clear sky, lows 52 to 55, mostly sunny tomorrow, highs 83 to 86, a mix of sun and cloud Sunday, highs 82 to 85, cloudy Monday with isolated afternoon thunderstorms, highs 83 to 86, and scattered showers and thunderstorms Tuesday, highs around 80. I'm meteorologist Joe Shaka from the WKBK Weather Center.
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1: 844-500-4242. Officer Mark says, Senor Ruiz found out the hard way. Never bring a knife to a gunfight. Exactly. Exactly. Dennis, you're next with Howie Carr. Go ahead, Dennis.
2: Hi, Howie. Ella is very Akbar, but I read somewhere that Trump has negotiated with Ella an agreement whereby people who refuse to engage in jihad or fatwas get 144 virgins. In-
1: Thanks. These jokes are weak. 844-500-4242. We have so many crazy Democrats here. There's a guy, Manny Rutinel. He's a state rep from Colorado, and he's running in the 8th Congressional District. And he's got some interesting social media. All these people, you know, all the P. Hustle, Dirt McGurk, Senator Patty Murray, they all keep putting their feet in their mouth. So this guy, the 8th Congressional District in Colorado, it's not Denver or Boulder. It's a rural and very agricultural. They got a giant meatpacking plant. They got cattle farms. They got all kinds of agriculture, but mainly they got a lot of ranches, right? So, you know what he says? What he used to say in his social media posts on Reddit to Twitter, the globe must dramatically shift away from animal products and rely on nuts and berries. I guess he's one of the nuts that he wants Colorado to rely on. This is some of the things he said on Reddit. I gave up animal flesh 8 years ago at the age of 14. So this was a while back. When I truly made the connection of the horrific reality that our meat comes from tortured and slaughtered innocent animals. He told people that they should feed their dogs a vegan diet. If you would like to reduce suffering even more, then please consider looking into vegan dog food as well. He posted that after animal liberation is passed, he's for animal liberation in this district with a giant meatpacking facility. All remaining agricultural animals will be taken to sanctuaries. The fewer animals that are left living by the time an animal liberation amendment arrives. An animal liberation amendment. Will that pass before or after the Equal Rights Amendment? Will spend the remainder of their lives either happily in an animal sanctuary or be kept as pets. Oh. Okay. And so this is the guy, he's RNC Research says he's an anti-culture, and this is Scott Jennings, he's an anti-agriculture Democrat running in one of the biggest agricultural districts in the country. Rutinel says, you know what I'm going to run on? We're going to give up meat, and instead you should eat nuts and berries. Nuts and berries.
3: He's just a human being.
1: He also used to be for single-payer health care system. In other words, everybody has to line up and get in line behind the illegal aliens. And then they'll give you a pill when you need a hip replacement or cancer treatment or kidney dialysis, so that they can more lavishly treat the illegal aliens. So Rutinel said we need. So his new fallback position after no one wants single payer health, except for the non working class. We need to look for actionable solutions. What should voters think of your plans? We need to look for actionable solutions. You want more Democrats in the news? The Mountain Eagle is a newspaper in Whitesburg, Kentucky. They have a Speak Your Peace section where readers can submit anything they want, apparently including threats against the President of the United States and his supporters. Here is some stuff that's appeared in the print edition, not just in the comments section, which is why a lot of newspapers, like the Herald, my newspaper, has done away with comment sections, because it's just, it's too problematic, as they say. This is some of the stuff they've actually printed in the paper. Put them all 10 feet deep in concrete and quicklime, and then, here's another one. Here's the whole quote. Get that Nazi pedophile traitor out of the White House and take his entire corrupt administration with him. Put them all 10 feet deep in concrete and quicklime and then start hunting down the rest of the cultists. This is in Kentucky. Here's another one. Whatever their body count reaches on election day, double it if you can find them at your polling place. No argument, no discussion. And, you know, these are the same people they killed a Jewish protester in Boulder, Colorado, set him on fire, a savage from the Middle East, an illegal alien in the country. Another Allahu Akbar type killed a Jewish protester in Southern California when he hit him over the head with a bullhorn, knocked him to the ground, an elderly protester, and they gave him, what, a year in jail? A Democrat judge. Another, a different Trump supporter in California who displayed Trump flag signs and other things in his yard was beaten to death this year. Kenny Sharon, 69. And he was attacked by a radical leftist. Just like the former conservative, then reform member of parliament in the UK was attacked by a leftist who drove 300 miles to bludgeon her to death. She was like 78 years old. This is all, these are the same people. Remember when the rodeo clown wore an Obama mask? They destroyed his life. They wrecked his career. They ran him out of the rodeo business. And these people are calling for the killing of Trump supporters. And in some cases, not just Muslims from the Mideast, but Americans are killing Trump supporters. 844-500-4242. James, you're next with Howie Carr. Go ahead, James.
3: Yeah, I think it's funny, Howie, that you mentioned Democrats are like Eskimos in that Eskimos have 1,000 words for snow, and Democrats have 1,000 words for welfare. What's funny is that Democrats don't have any words for things like grass or bushes or trees, just like Democrats don't have any words for actual work or working class.
1: It's like they have an alternate language. When they talk about people who don't work, who are on welfare, they describe them as the working class, right?
3: Yeah, George Orwell, Big Brother, yeah. It's newspeak.
1: Right. And money and welfare. You know, I just thought of another euphemism for welfare, another synonym, an entitlement. So you're entitled to something you didn't earn. But if you take your money that you earned through the sweat of your brow and you invest it in a stock or real estate or an oil well or anything, and you get dividends from the money you invested, you know what they call that, James? Unearned income. Unearned income, right? But welfare is entitlement.
3: But, you know, also the three biggest line items of the federal budget really, you know, are defense, Social Security, and Medicare. And the latter two, Medicare and Social Security, are basically entitlement programs.
1: Yes.
3: Because a lot of people collect from them that never paid it. And with those three items, that's basically a federal budget. Everything else is a rounding error.
1: Right. And you know, I mean, then, you know, Ashley Webb last week, the trans candidate for the U.S. Senate in Maine, he's obviously not working. He's Medicaid. And he didn't even know the difference between Medicaid and Medicare. But I'm sure he considers himself a member of the working class. Thanks for the call, James. 844-500-4242. You can't even be a Democrat anymore if you, I mean, you're going to be run out of the Democrat Party if you just support, for instance, lower taxes, law and order, that kind of thing. There's a story. It ran recently in the Connecticut Post. There's a woman in veteran state rep in Connecticut, Jill Berry, and she was in the leadership of the Democrat Party in the legislature in Hartford, but she's going to run now as a member of the Independent Party. She's going to have to run as a member of the Independent Party because she was going to lose. She's going to be run out by the Working Families Party. Senator State Rep Jill Berry hasn't been representing working people. That means she has been representing working people. She hasn't been representing non-working people. Her legislative biography says she has been a strong champion for small businesses, law enforcement, and the promotion of skilled trades. She represents Glastonbury. Promotion of the skilled trades. They don't want trade. That's blue collar, right? That's blue collar. Supposedly, the Democrats love working men, union people. But apparently, she was probably going to lose the primary to the Working Families Party candidate. It would have been a real roll of the dice for her to win a primary with that kind of division in Glastonbury. Said the minority leader, the Republican minority leader of the House. This will be an opportunity for Glastonbury to support a candidate who is an independent thinker and who has served her district well. So, she's basically been run out of the Democrat Party because she supports trade unions. 844-500-4242. So the state Supreme Court, at the behest of the Attorney General and the governor, although she wouldn't admit it, they knocked off a ballot question in Massachusetts that would have cut the income tax from 5% to 4%. Well, there's another lesser known part of the general laws in Massachusetts. It's called 62F. And it requires the state to return so-called excess state tax revenues to the taxpayers when collections exceed a statutory limit. And if a few years back, you may remember, usually they finagle the books so they don't have to give anything back. But there was so much money coming in after COVID with all the federal welfare and all that. That in 2022, Chapter 62F was triggered, returning nearly $3 billion to nearly 3 million eligible taxpayers, one of which I wasn't, by the way. It always works out, so I can't get anything. But you gotta rebate if you pay taxes through payroll taxes, which I did, but I somehow didn't get anything. So now the state Senate has passed a legislation to basically gut Chapter 62F so there will never be another rebate. Not only did they stop the income tax from going through, claiming the Attorney General, a Democrat Attorney General, had misworded the referendum question after hundreds of thousands of dollars had been spent getting the necessary signatures. Now they are going to gut a provision that would automatically return money to taxpayers, to working people, as opposed to what Democrats call working people, which are non-working people, welfare recipients, illegal aliens, etc. Repealing Chapter 62F would remove this important taxpayer protection permanently. Future budget surpluses that otherwise would be returned to residents could instead remain available for additional government spending on illegal aliens and other forms of welfare and sex change operations for children and other really necessary and righteous government expenditures. Such a change weakens financial discipline, this is Mass Fiscal, and alters a longstanding commitment that excess revenues would be returned to the people who paid them. So Mara Healey was asked about that today. And this bill has passed the Senate. There were three Democrat senators who voted with the five Republicans. The vote was 32-8. And what are you going to do when the repeal of the tax cutting provision reaches your desk? She's going to review it. She's going to review it. Wink, wink. Nudge, nudge. 844-500-4242. I'm Howie Carr.
0: Howie Carr will return.
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0: 844-500-4242. I was talking about the woman, the state rep in Glastonbury, Connecticut, who's going to have to run as an independent because she's being opposed by a member of the working families, none of whom work and most of whom aren't families. They're going to run her out. Someone says Glastonbury is like Cambridge or Brookline. It was bad when I lived near it, the texter says, and it's worse now. Limerick guy says, don't forget the first three letters in the nutmeg state spell nut. It's a very good point. Dr. Luke, you're next with Howie Carr. Go ahead, Dr. Luke.
1: How you doing, Howie?
0: Good.
1: Hi. I'd like to talk to the Democrats out there in Radioland. They must demand more of their Democrat people because it seems like every election is more and more important that we get reasonable people. But on the left side, it seems like every crazy is coming out of the woodwork, and it's lousy. And we're getting Islamists, we're getting Democratic Socialists, and these people they're just
0: vegans. I mean, you could be a vegan, but don't try to make me be a vegan. I like nuts and berries, but I like a filet mignon too occasionally, and some chicken parmesan.
1: Absolutely, they're just power hungry, and they're trying to steal all the money in New York. They're mischaracterizing. I mean, I think that Mondami is a freaking professional liar.
0: Yeah.
1: He's trying to demonize people who earn money and
0: he hates homeowners, Dr. Luke. He it's not like he's going after just big landlords, you know, slum lords. He wants to raise the taxes on single family homes in the outer boroughs by like 10%. And they're already at outrageous levels. And he's like all of these Democrats. That's what they want to do. And they want to take the money and give it to illegal aliens and bums out on the street. Winos, junkies, crackheads. I'm Howie Carr. Here we go again. You are now seeing more and more real estate for sale signs. Nothing stigmatizes a piece of property more than when it just sits there on the market. What can you do to get more eyes on your property? The process which creates a huge buzz and stimulates activity around your property is auction. J.J. Manning's auction marketing creates a competitive bidding environment, allowing the market to quickly speak and helping you to plan your future. In a J.J. Manning auction, there are no negotiations. There are only clear auction terms. List

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8: From ABC News, I'm Stephanie Officer. Colt Bray, the teen accused of killing two teachers and two students in the 2024 Appalachia High School shooting in Georgia, has pleaded guilty to all 55 charges in court this morning.
9: Mr. Gray, you understand all 55 charges?
10: Yes, sir.
9: And you understand that you would be pleading guilty to the entire indictment? Is that right?
10: Yes, Your Honor.
8: The 16-year-old now faces a minimum life sentence. A jury in March convicted Gray's father, Colin, on charges of second-degree murder and involuntary manslaughter after reportedly giving his son the rifle he later used in the massacre. Taylor Farms is out with an update regarding their lettuce in the midst of the current cyclosporiasis outbreak. The company says they have suspended sourcing and production of iceberg lettuce in central Mexico. Taylor Farms previously issued a voluntary recall. As of July 19th, the FDA says there have been no positive cyclospora results associated with the company. The outbreak has spread to 9 states, with Michigan reporting the most cases, nearly 8,200. Today, the DOJ announced 11 indictments in the deaths of 7 migrants who died from extreme heat after being locked in a cargo train container 2 months ago. U.S. Attorney for the Western District of Texas, Justin Simmons, said an investigation found 6 bodies when the train arrived in Laredo, Texas, and were connected with another found in San Antonio.
11: There was one individual inside that then fell out of the car. They left that individual for dead there by the tracks in San Antonio, closed the door to the container, and sent the train on its way. The train ultimately ending up in Laredo, Texas, where the other 6 bodies were found.
8: President Trump calling it a, quote, hot ticket. Tonight's White House Correspondents' Dinner, that is. It's a redo from April's event, which saw an intruder with weapons blow past security, allegedly aiming to kill Trump. Tonight's Nerd Prom at D.C.'s Waldorf Astoria will see tighter security and a shorter guest list. You're listening to ABC News.
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8: A former NFL quarterback is in some hot water after an arrest last night, accused of driving under the influence. Former Dallas QB Tony Romo was arrested just after 6:15 Thursday evening in Milwaukee. A county sheriff's office arrest detention report states Romo performed poorly on standardized field sobriety tests. He was booked and released around 11 p.m. ABC News has reached out to Romo's reps for comment. He's scheduled to appear in court September 21st. Well, this week, an FDA panel is discussing whether people can access peptides. Peptides are substances getting major traction on social media where influencers claim their health benefits. But no concrete data says using or injecting peptides can lead to better health outcomes. The talks include whether the peptides can be purchased at pharmacies with a prescription. ABC News medical contributor Dr. Alok Patel.
10: So essentially what the FDA panel is trying to do is basically put peptides on the 503A bulk compounding list. That does not mean FDA approved. That's an important distinguish for the public. What this means is that the raw ingredients can be legally made by compounding pharmacies, and then a physician may be able to prescribe from the compounding pharmacy.
8: R&B singer Nivea has shared her leukemia diagnosis while on an episode of the online series Cadillac Chronicles. In a statement, the 44-year-old tells ABC News she was diagnosed earlier this year and is grateful it was not blastoma. I'm Stephanie Officer, ABC News.
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14: 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Top headlines this afternoon. Fatal crashes are down in New Hampshire this year, with 51 deadly crashes reported through July 20th. Officials say enforcement and safety efforts are helping, though pedestrian deaths have increased. Senator Maggie Hassan is leading an effort to help smaller community health facilities provide urgent obstetric care. Four Keene Swampats players have been selected for the 2026 NECBL All-Star Game, giving the team 12 selections over the past two seasons. The Savings Bank of Walpole is hosting a free community night with the Swampats Saturday at Alumni Field, featuring activities and a 6:30 game. And Vermont Senator Peter Welch is backing a bill that would eliminate interest on federal student loans. Meteorologist Joe Shaka is calling for clear skies tonight, lows 52 to 55. Saturday, mostly sunny, highs 83 to 86. On Sunday, partly sunny, highs 82 to 85. And on Monday, cloudy with a chance of afternoon storms, highs 83 to 86. The latest on these stories and more coming your way in 24 minutes. In the WKBK News Center, I'm Kelsey Johnson.
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0: Welcome to the Howie Carr Show, 844-500-4242. Just announced that the DNC has tapped South Carolina again to hold the first primary in the presidential season in 2028. This just after a couple hours ago, I saw Pete Buttigieg on Fox. You know, he's trying to run for president again. He's running number two in New Hampshire, supposedly, according to that poll yesterday. I'm not sure how good that poll is, but he was number two. But he might as well forget it. You know what he got in the last time he ran for president in South Carolina? He got 0% of the black vote, and I think about close to half of the Democrat voters in South Carolina are black. Kind of hard to win a primary when you start out with zero out of half the potential voters.
1: It's going to be a rough look since they won't even have a district in 2028 in South Carolina anymore.
0: Well, there's a climber. Climbers may be able to hang on, but he's the only one that's going to hang on, apparently. Okay, anyway. 844-500-4242. Paul, you're next with Howie Carr. Go ahead, Paul.
2: Good afternoon, Howie. I'd like to begin with an introduction that every rose has its thorn, and our Senate has a thorn. And I think that you may agree.
0: Rhymes with cartoon.
2: Well, you know, I'm not the rhyme guy, but, you know, I think you might agree that we would all be well encouraged to call this Senator Thune, because if he doesn't want to get through, he's done nothing in a year and a half. He's a rhino, okay,
0: yeah.
2: And he's got nothing done, and we got to get this Save America Act through, and he's not going to want to do reconciliation, and he's a bum, and he's got to go.
0: Yeah. No, I agree. Yeah, and you know, the weird thing is about him, Paul, didn't he have an election stolen from him a few years back by Daschle or somebody out there, and he lost it on an Indian reservation or something? You would think that he would have more commitment to election integrity than most people who haven't had an election stolen from them. You know, I mean, when something happens to you directly, they always say a conservative is a liberal who's been mugged. I would think an election integrity supporter would be someone who'd had an election stolen from him. And I'm pretty sure that happened to him, or it was very close. Let's put it that way. And again, but he's just a rhino. All these guys, and most of them are gone now or soon will be gone. You know, McConnell, Cornyn, Tom Tillis, Cassidy. They're getting rid of them slowly, one by one. But Thune is still there, hanging on, and he's still screwing everything up. I'm with you, Paul. Totally. Alan, you're next with Howie Carr. Go ahead, Alan.
3: Hi, Howie. Thanks for taking my call. I'm getting a little frustrated up here in Maine. You always hear, you know, the bully pulpit. Well, it's a real thing, because you actually have churches up here that are using their pulpits. You know, and I just want everybody to think about this before they go to church on Sunday, because there's a church up here in Bangor that's using their bully pulpit, and he keeps opening his mouth, his forked tongue. I mean, he doesn't even. It's just disappointing, you know, because he's going against ICE. He's saying awful things. I won't outname the church. You know, he's going against ICE, and he's calling Trump,
0: Paul,
3: you know,
0: Alan, it could be any one of a million churches. They're all doing the same thing, whatever the denomination is, including Catholic.
3: Well, I know. Like he says, like Jesus says, we're not supposed to fight among us right now. You know, we're supposed to come together and unite. But another thing I want to just say, I mean, you know, I keep hearing this needless war. No, this is a needless war. Folks, this is not a needless war. These people, I want to understand everybody, the Marines. You know, the nickname Marines have is called Leathernecks. They had to put leather around their necks because of, you know, an armed Muslims that were actual pirates that were killing
0: right.
3: and cutting the heads off. So they,
0: right.
3: they had to put leather around their necks so their heads wouldn't get cut off.
0: Right.
3: You know,
0: well, I
3: Jefferson,
0: mean, what is that? What is going on in the Strait of Hormuz, or other than pirates? They're pirates. The Houthis, they're proxies down in Yemen on the Red Sea. They're pirates, right? It's just a different. It's just a different part of the world where they're still. You're right. They're Muslim pirates.
3: Exactly. It's just a new modern version of it. But what, it's just disappointing seeing these, you know, these college kids. And this is why Charlie Kirk was so important, because he took the conversation to the colleges. Like, our kids are not getting the full story. You know, they won't let us, you know. It's the administration that's not letting it happen. It's whatever. It's just so, it's so, you can see the evil, the battle that's out right in front of us. You know, I want people to grab their Bibles and look up the Prince of Persia. Okay, because this is a real thing that's happening, folks. I mean, it's getting, we need to get behind Trump. It's just disappointing because everybody keeps going out, needless war. These people are absolute horrors. These are absolute barbarians that we're dealing with. And it's, I mean, it's one thing to come into our country and be a Muslim. It's when you come into our country and bring your own flag and don't assimilate. You
0: know? I know.
3: Well, you have to assimilate. That's the whole
0: I know, and then you run around saying you hate the country, and then they say, okay, well, you're in here in the country illegally, your visa's expired, you came in illegally, so now you're going to have to go. And then they go, wait a second, I demand my constitutional rights to stay in the country. Wait, why do you want to stay in the country? You know, it's like the guy at Columbia University that's going to be, he's been an undergraduate for 15 years. He hates Israel. He hates the U.S. And now they want to send him back to Jordan. He could fight. You know, he could help guide in the Iranian missiles that they're lobbing into Jordan. And, you know, he could fight. He could become a jihadi. And if he got killed, he'd get 72 virgins. But no, he wants to stay in Colombia. You know why? Because he likes indoor plumbing. He likes being on welfare. it's disgraceful. Speaking of that guy, Paul. Hi. Yes.
1: Strikes on Yemen's Hodeidah port have begun.
0: So good.
1: Looks like we're going after the Houthis, or somebody is going after the Houthis right now.
0: I mean, he made it pretty clear, didn't he? You know?
1: So if you're going to borrow money from a Houthi, now's the time to do it, I think.
0: Would you rather be a Houthi right now or the overnight guy at Pickaxe Mountain Nuclear Facility? Both of them are pretty poor jobs to have. I don't care. We'll pay Mohammed, we will pay you double time this weekend to go to work at Pickaxe. Sorry, Mohammed. I am busy. I am meeting with my brother, Muhammad, and his son, my nephew, Muhammad. We're going to visit some goats.
1: I'm Larry. This is my brother, Muhammad. This is my other brother, Muhammad.
0: Oh, man. I enjoyed writing that column when I got the people demanding that the Iranian terrorist from Natick, named Muhammad, be released. All of his friends called. There were 10 of them named Muhammad, wrote letters to the judge asking for bail to be reduced. This is Trump responding to John Thune at moments ago, talking about, the Save America Act. This is what Trump just had to say about it in the Oval Office, Cut 26.
4: John Thune has suggested that if the White House thinks that there are votes to pass the Save America Act, you should be picking up the phone. I'm with the Washington Examiner, sir. What could you be doing more to help that legislation pass?
5: Well, I do more. I got three congressmen, maybe four, to settle, to send it to the Senate. We got the vote, as you know, in Congress. I got a call from Mike Johnson, who's fantastic. He's a fantastic speaker, one of the best I've ever seen, and I think he's going to go down as one of the best. He called. He said, we have problems with three or four people. Could you call them? I called them. Every one of them, after I called them, voted, and we got it passed up to the Senate. And I'd certainly be willing. I mean, he's got four or five people that are very difficult. A couple of them I put out of office, so I understand how it feels. I mean, they're doing the wrong thing. Look, who cannot approve voter ID? Who cannot approve proof of citizenship? Who cannot approve funding military when you're winning a war? And what are you supposed to do, stop fighting? We're winning a war by a lot. We're talking to them right now. They're willing to do things that they would have never done. Other presidents should have done this a long time ago. They say 47, but now it's actually 50 years. We've been saying 47 for 3 years. So it's 50 years. For 50 years, they should have done it. But who wouldn't approve voter ID? And that's photo ID. Who wouldn't approve proof of citizenship? And the Democrats don't want it because they cheat. But no Republican should put us in a position where they don't approve something like that. Yeah, please.
4: And then earlier today...
0: Mr. President, who is easier to deal with, or who is more recalcitrant? The Iranians, the Muslim savages, in other words, or the Democrat savages? 844-500-4242. Here we go again. 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
0: 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Jared, what's the poll question? What are the results thus far?
1: Today's poll question, which you can vote in at HowieCarshow.com, is will President Trump be booed at least once this evening at the White House Correspondents' Dinner? Yes, no, or not sure?
0: Yes, I think he will be booed at least once.
1: 84% of the audience says yes, 13% say no, and 3% say they're not sure.
0: I guarantee you one way he'd be booed for sure is if he announced, I just have some breaking news for you guys. I've made up my mind finally. I said this afternoon, I hadn't made up my mind on the massive strikes, but now I have made up my mind, and Pickaxe Mountain is now Pickaxe Molehill. And the Hooties are gone and the Blowfish are next. Then they would boo him roundly. All the MSDNC 13 people and CNN and the New York Times. The New York Times, they tried to ask a question of Trump during this press conference. Cut 27.
17: That a war crime. Do you?
0: We missed the beginning of it. Hold on. He said, much of the civilized world would think that blowing up civilian power plant that a war crime. What do you think? Start over again. Then that's what he said. Go ahead.
17: That a war crime. Do you?
5: I won't respond to that question. Who are you with?
17: The New York Times.
5: I figured so. Failing New York Times.
0: Yeah. Cut 24.
18: Made a decision about the major strikes that you're referring to? Okay. Should we expect to see major strikes?
5: Look, we're talking to them right now. I think they're getting more as the days go by, for maybe the obvious reason. But we are talking to them right now. Look, there are two ways. I consider that the smarter way, but the other's probably the easier way, doing what we're doing. And we can take that to a much higher level if we want to. You know, we're prepared to do that, as you know. We're locked and loaded. We're locked and loaded and ready to go, but we're talking to them. So I think while we're talking, we'll see what comes of it.
0: We can do this the hard way or the easy way, or we can do this the hard way. We can talk here, or you can go downtown with us. You want to go downtown, son? Cut 23.
5: Well, I think there's a lot of them. There's a military exit where we just keep going just the way we are, and we can even make it a heavier dose, and it's knocking out everything they have. Or there's a smarter strategy, and that's you make a deal. And they want to make a deal. I just don't think they're ready yet, but they do want to make a deal. Sometimes they don't want to say they want to make a deal. They want to be the tough guys, but they do want to make a deal. There's two ways. I mean, it's... You can just keep doing exactly what we're doing and take them apart piece by piece. We can do it in a more rapid fashion, which we might do. Or we can negotiate with them, which we're also doing right now. I mean, as we speak, which...
0: Let's just do it in a more rapid fashion, Mr. President, to use your words. Bert, you're next with Howie Carr. Go ahead, Bert.
19: Hey, Howie. Talk about John Thune. He won that. Remember, he lost the election, then he won one.
0: Right.
19: Does he owe somebody? And do you believe in a deep state? Because I do. And stuff happens that seems odd, but to me, there's a big deep state, and it's run by a guy with a big initial, B.O., or is part of it.
0: I don't know. I think he's sort of a front man. I don't think that he's really the brains. I don't think he's the brains behind anything. He's the front man, don't you think?
19: Yes, yes, absolutely. And Soros is a part of these. Soros yeah. is more the brain. But Theo is the one who's the front guy. And he brings them in. And they have, I don't know. I wouldn't doubt if it's Bill Gates and a few other people like that that have the big bucks.
0: Yeah, I mean, Soros is 94 years old. They used to say when I was a kid, you can't take it with you. I mean, why isn't he home praying for a happy death at this point? You know, why does he want to ruin everything for everybody else? I mean, he got to come to the free world. He was a Jewish youth in Hungary during World War II. He survived. You think he would have been, you know, grateful and happy, but no, he has to try to destroy everything. And he is trying to destroy everything, and his son is trying to destroy everything. Thanks for the call there, Bird. 508 says, make unconditional surrender again. Yes. All right. 844-500-4242. 508, just remember, just before the last dinner was canceled, Caroline Leavitt said Trump was really going to go after the media in his speech, so of course he'll get booed. Yeah, well, but again, they'll try to make nice, too. I mean, they'll try to, you know, give him, I don't think they'll boo him, you know, endlessly, but they'll give him a few good boos. It's like everybody wants to go back to their cocktail parties in Provincetown or Fire Island and say, well, you know, I booed Orange Man bad. The rest of them didn't, but I did it. 844-500-4242. We come back, I'm going to give you an update on Lamar Cook and Mara Healy's reaction to him today when she was asked about. Unfortunately, we didn't get a chance to have, Tim Dunn didn't get a chance to ask her how many pictures she had taken with him. So we just got to go with those three that I found earlier this week. But she's very disgusted with how he's behaving. Oddly, though, that's not what she said when he was hired. I have the statement that she issued when he was hired. She was madly in love with the guy. I'm Howie Carr.

0: Sack it up.
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3: Good afternoon. Fatal crashes are down in New Hampshire so far this year. According to the union leader, the state has recorded 51 deadly crashes through July 20th. That's about 20% fewer than the same time last year. 53 people have died in those crashes, down from 65 a year ago. Pedestrian deaths, however, have increased. State officials say they're reviewing where and when those deaths are happening and what factors may be contributing. They credit the overall decline in fatal crashes to increased enforcement, public education, and statewide highway safety efforts. New Hampshire Senator Maggie Hassan is leading a legislative effort to help rural health facilities provide urgent obstetric care.
4: The Senate Health, Education, Labor, and Pensions Committee has voted unanimously to advance the Rural Obstetrics Readiness Act. It would help rural hospitals respond to obstetric emergencies by creating labor and delivery training programs for non-specialists, along with providing other resources. Senator Hassan's office reports that 11 maternity wards have closed in New Hampshire over the last 20 years. That has doubled the median drive time to a labor and delivery unit to about 40 minutes. In the WKBK News Center, I'm Chad Nye.
3: Four Keene Swamp Bats players have been selected for the 2026 NECBL All-Star Game. Second baseman Jackson Smith, catcher TJ Schuler, and relief pitcher Rocco Calise were named starters, while infielder Nico Sinise earned a reserve spot. Those selections give the Swamp Bats 12 All-Star picks over the past two summers. The NECBL All-Star Game is Sunday at the Sanford Mainers Ballpark in Sanford, Maine. The Savings Bank of Walpole is hosting Community Night this Saturday with the Keene Swamp Bats at Alumni Field. Admission is free for everyone. The event will feature games, live entertainment, and a petting zoo. Guests can also enjoy a performance from the Colonial Theater, a chance to connect with local nonprofits, and a special appearance by Swamp Bats mascot, Ribby. Community Night begins at 5, with the Swamp Bats game starting at 6:30. Vermont Senator Peter Welch and Connecticut Congressman Joe Courtney are sponsoring a bill to eliminate interest on federal student loans. The Student Loan Interest Elimination Act would set interest rates at 0% for current and future borrowers. Welch says the average Vermont college graduate owes about $38,000 in federal student loans.
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5: Through tonight, we'll have a clear sky, lows 52 to 55, mostly sunny tomorrow, highs 83 to 86, a mix of sun and cloud Sunday, highs 82 to 85, cloudy Monday with isolated afternoon thunderstorms, highs 83 to 86, and scattered showers and thunderstorms Tuesday, highs around 80. I'm meteorologist Joe Shaka from the WKBK Weather Center.
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1: Breaking news. Tony Romo was arrested for driving under the influence Thursday night in Milwaukee County. The Post, New York Post, has confirmed. He failed to pass the standard field sobriety tests, also known as the Sidewalk Olympics. Lucky he wasn't charged with impersonating a Rhode Island state representative or the chairman of the Massachusetts Democrat Party. 844-500-4242. So we've been talking a lot about Lamar Cook, the former top aide to Mara Healey, the governor of Massachusetts in Western Mass. He was busted last fall. He was trying to ship 19 kilos of cocaine to a hotel at UMass that he used to work at, and also another 8 kilos of cocaine directly to the governor's own personal office suite in downtown Springfield, Massachusetts.
2: Well, 225 grams of that was packaged back up. There was a controlled delivery done to governor's office.
1: And now she's shocked, shocked. She gave him $31,000 as a going-away present, and the lottery gave his mother $1 million, which is run by Democrats, as she won a prize. And now he's been put on welfare for food stamps, and he just got back from Disney World. And she's very shocked, as you might imagine. She's shocked, and it's the federal government's fault about the food stamps. So it's Trump's fault, in other words. But she was singing a different tune back in April of 2023 when they named the Western Mass director and deputy director of her office. The director was a Kristen Eletko of Northampton, a no-nonsense gal in sensible shoes who's been in the LGBTQ plus type games. Just who you would expect to be running the Western Mass office. And the second in command was Lamar Cook, a career criminal from Springfield, been arrested in a drive-by shooting in 2001. Many cases in probate and family court, many cases in small claims court, didn't even have a Massachusetts driver's license. So he was a perfect guy to be the number two guy to the gal from Northampton who was running the office. This is what she announced in her press release, which I hold in my hand. This is Governor Healey. Kristen and Lamar are two proven leaders with deep ties to Western Mass. They know the communities. They know the businesses. They know the needs and opportunities of the region. We're excited to welcome them to the administration and encourage residents to get in touch with them. That was then. This is now. Cut 18.
3: Lamar Cook seemed to snub his nose at you and your administration. He says he's going to keep that $31,000 contract by the office mistakenly paid him, and he says he earned it. Do you have any comment on that?
4: Lamar Cook should never have been hired. His actions continue to be outrageous and despicable. And, you know, it's why we've gone after him, to make sure that any money he was paid out comes back to the state. And, you know, he needs to be held fully accountable by the full extent of the law. But it's outrageous, and, you know, it disgusts me.
1: Disgust, sir. She's disgusted. How disgusted are you? Then there's the food stamps. But, of course, she's going to say, well, that's a federal program. What she means is it's federal money coming in through the Department of Agriculture, and she administers the program. So she's the one that gave out the money. It's just not, it's not state money. It's federal funds. But she, her department handed it out, just like they handed out the $7 million to the Haitian illegal aliens down in Mattapan. Cut 19.
3: How do you feel about a SNAP-funded trip to Disney World?
4: Oh, disgusting, right? I mean, SNAP's a federal program. They set the rules for it, but you know, in my view, he shouldn't be receiving SNAP benefits. I know, you know, I've called for an investigation. DTA is investigating at my direction. I directed them to investigate, and they are doing that. And I also welcome the auditor's investigation of this.
1: She's called for an investigation. Oh, wow. Well, that should put everyone's mind to rest because they're having another investigation. And it was, by the way, it's Trump's fault. That was her talking to Tim Dunn. And Tim Dunn was also the Herald reporter. He also tried to ask a state senator, Joan Lovely, about Lovely. She's quite lovely. And he asked her about the rebates, the Chapter 62F that I mentioned earlier. They're going to take away the rebate. First they killed the tax cut referendum, which was going to pass overwhelmingly. And now that they've gotten rid of the tax cut question on the ballot, they're going to remove a tax rebate provision that was already enacted into law for many years and was actually used once. I didn't think they were ever going to use it again, but they didn't want to take any chances of working people keeping any of their money. Not when illegal aliens and welfare recipients like Lamar Cook need the money. So Tim Dunn tries to ask Joan Lovely about the rebates, and an aide interrupts and gets into a big argument here with Tim Dunn. Cut 20.
5: Hi, I'm Tim Dunn with the Boston Herald. Can I just ask you a quick question?
6: Sure.
5: Well, first of all, great work with this bill. That's really inspiring. That's really great. I just wanted to ask you a question about 62F. I saw that you had voted yes for it. Is there anything that Beacon Hill won't take from the taxpayers?
6: You know what? I'm going to talk about this. I'm happy to talk to you afterwards about that. But right now, we're doing this. So if you want to stick around.
5: Okay. No quick comment on just on rebates or anything like that?
6: On the budget?
5: I mean, taxpayers don't deserve a rebate?
7: Listen, not a comment right now. We'll figure that out later. Thank you. Appreciate it.
6: Actually, okay. It didn't repeal it.
5: You guys voted for it, though.
7: Listen, we have to run a tight.
5: She's answering the question.
7: No,
5: you can let her answer.
7: No, we don't.
5: Look, I'm an adult. She's an adult. You can let her talk.
7: She just went through a lot, as you just saw, and you're the one who dropped your cell phone. So why don't you pick them up?
5: Okay. Well, hey, we're on recording. You want to keep me in that route? Go ahead.
7: I want you to.
5: What's your name?
7: Don't worry. Listen.
5: What's your name?
7: Do I have consent for that right now?
5: It's a public building, stupid. Okay.
7: I have to focus on my job.
5: All right, stupid.
7: Don't call names.
5: Okay. Tough guy over here.
1: I'm a hack. Don't call me stupid. I'm going to get a bigger pension than you.
8: You're talking to the next director of the Springfield governor's office, pal.
1: Deputy director. Deputy director. He's a guy. He can't hope to ever be the... The post of director is reserved for a certain type of person, if you know what I mean. By the way, her deep ties, Kristen Aleko, I think she blew into Western Mass, into the 413 area code when she went to college. You know, it's not like she was born. At least Lamar Cook was born here, even if he couldn't get a driver's license because he had some problems with the law. 844-500-4242. May, you're next with Howie Carr. Go ahead, May.
9: Hi, Howie.
1: Hi.
9: Or should I say Captain? When did that happen? I didn't even know you were a private. I didn't get to see you private.
1: I got a battlefield promotion.
9: All right. I love those. I love those. They call it in, get a couple bucks here and there. Love that. Those jobs are great. So, just listening, and that is one fellow was on talking about the deep state. I have to say, total agreement with that. And I believe, I'm 55 now, but even before able to vote in my teenage years, he's getting interested in government, as all people should. I really believe it's a service that everybody should put at least 2 years into, but put that aside. Deep state, I really believe, is on both sides. And listening to those sound clips, what did you say? It was it a mass general law, 62F?
1: Yes.
9: It's like buzzword bingo, you know? 62F, hey, that was disgusting. You just got your four corners. Bingo.
1: Thanks for the call, May. 844-500-4242. You know, the thing was, they can't... It's like Tim Dunn said to the state senator, Senator Lovely. Is there anything you won't take from the taxpayers? And they keep saying we're for working people, but yet they don't want to give anything to working. They don't want to allow working people to keep anything. Everything's got to go. What's theirs is theirs, and what's ours is theirs. It's like the mob. 844-500-4242. 617, you should check out the Western Division of the AG's office. Woke doesn't even start to describe it. Well, they don't do anything. When was the last time the AG's office sent a real criminal to jail? I mean, we're going back to, you know, forget Andrea Joy Campbell. Mara Healey didn't do any real crime fighting, nor did Marsha Coakley, her predecessor, nor did Tom, unfortunately, Riley, nor did Luther Scott Harshbarger, nor did James Lumpy Shannon. It's just, they don't do any, they're not there to put away malefactors, bad guys. They're there to protect the establishment, the hackerama, the kleptocracy. 844-500-4242. Let's play a couple of illegal alien reports. Cut 17.
10: The murder of a toddler in Virginia, fueling more criticism of Democrat Governor Abigail Spanberger's anti-ICE policies. Police say an illegal immigrant from Mexico sexually assaulted a 2-year-old child. She died shortly after that attack, and prosecutors charged the man with murder and aggravated sexual battery. DHS says, quote, this horrific tragedy was completely avoidable because this illegal alien should never have been in the country. Governor Spanberger's sanctuary policies have made Virginia a hotbed for illegal alien crime.
1: Cut 15.
11: People screaming and all that, and they pulled the man out, and as they pulled him out, he started screaming.
12: Police say they found one car with three people inside. Two of them died at the scene. The other was airlifted for medical treatment, but later passed as well. Quindell Woods didn't want to show his face on camera, but tells me he walked out of his front door to the horrific scene.
11: I mean, it's wrenching. I mean, it hurts. I mean, I felt it, even though I'm not the family member, but I felt that whole thing. I mean, I just prayed that God was with him.
12: Police say the driver of the second car involved, Javier Penasola, has been charged with felony hit and run after a police canine team tracked the suspect away from the crash site. Penasola's car was found in a creek not far from the scene.
1: I guess we didn't have the thing. He's a multi-time convicted criminal from El Salvador. He's been convicted multiple times. El Salvador. Killed 3 Americans. Imagine a scenario where you or your loved ones face a threat. Your first instinct might be to resort to lethal force, but it's crucial to consider a safer, less lethal alternative first to avoid the legal complications associated with firearms. Introducing Byrna. Byrna's less lethal pistol launcher. This device is equipped with tear gas and kinetic ammunition and designed to incapacitate an attacker for up to 40 minutes, providing a critical window for you to escape or to get help while minimizing the risk of permanent harm. Here's a real-life account from a Byrna customer named Adam. While heading to his night shift, Adam encountered a road-raging driver who swerved dangerously, stopped abruptly, and aggressively approached him. Remaining calm, Adam dialed 911 and armed himself with his Byrna launcher. He aimed the laser at the aggressor's chest, which immediately de-escalated the situation. The hostile driver returned to his vehicle and awaited the police. The officers later confirmed that Adam's non-lethal response was perfectly judged and handled. That night, Byrna didn't just prevent a potential tragedy. 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
1: Taxpayers get to keep a little bit more of their money, a little bit, just a tiny bit. There's another thing that's happening every day. It seems

0: prison for life, even though they were sentenced to life in parole, and even though it was a vicious murder. So that was 2 days ago they let go the killer, the teen killer of the 87-year-old woman. Today, a Bay State murderer who sexually assaulted and killed a 17-year-old girl in Framingham by smashing her head with a rock, pummeling her face behind recognition, has been granted parole. Damien Lockhart, 23 years old in 1996 when he murdered a 17-year-old girl, Kimberly Bolton, in Framingham after she rejected him. He was smoking crack. And he convinced Kimberly to go to a secluded spot. And then when he tried to touch her, she said no. One thing was supposed to lead to another, and we were going to have sex, Lockhart told the savage, told the Massachusetts parole board. When that didn't happen, my plan changed. Raping her was how I was going to get my needs met. The teenage girl fought him off until he hit her in the head with a rock. He then pummeled her face beyond recognition, requiring the use of dental records to confirm her identity. Her body was later found on the edge of a railroad dirt access road known as the Weeds. It was a particularly brutal thing, then Middlesex County DA Tom Riley told the Herald. This is what the parole board said in its decision. Mr. Lockhart has followed the board's recommendations since the last hearing. He has completed enhancing empathy. Oh, he completed enhancing empathy. Mr. Lockhart uses a wheelchair due to spinal and hip issues. He has family and friend support and a reentry plan to meet his needs. I'm going to guess he's going to be on welfare. We're going to continue to support him as we have since he was born in Dorchester. The board concludes that Damon Lockhart has demonstrated a level of rehabilitation that would make his release compatible with the welfare of society. Could Kimberly Bolton, his victim, be reached for comment? During past parole hearings, Thug has told the parole board that as a teen living in Dorchester, he was an alcoholic and addicted to crack cocaine. So, of course, he had to kill some poor suburban girl. He was drinking every day as well as stealing cars and selling them for parts to support his crack cocaine habit. He was expelled from school after he showed up drunk and assaulted another student. He never met his father. And his mother was abusive and addicted to drugs. So, of course, he had the right to kill a nice suburban girl and rape her and beat her face in. And now he's going to be let go, and he's going to be on welfare for the rest of his life. I'm Howie Carr.
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4: From ABC News, I'm Lindsay Davis, anchor Prime, streaming on ABC News Live. It's still unclear whether Saudi Arabia will agree to a nuclear partnership with the U.S. that President Trump insists is in the works. The president added a caveat to the deal, which would allow the U.S. to help the Saudis build nuclear power, but the Saudis have to sign onto the Abraham Accords. That agreement paves the way for other Mideast nations to have normalized relations with Israel. Saudi Arabia has long said it wants formal recognition of a Palestinian state, something the current Israeli government won't do. ABC's Stephen Portnoy.
5: We've looked at the history of this and the law. This is the Atomic Energy Act of 1954, which allows for a congressional review process once a deal is struck with a foreign country to share nuclear technology. It was controversial to begin with because of the concerns about nuclear nonproliferation and the idea of might this not allow for international inspectors and would the Saudis actually be enriching uranium in Saudi Arabia? The president insisted that wouldn't be part of the deal.
4: A shocking broad daylight double stabbing in Manhattan Thursday afternoon. The NYPD says the suspect shouted Aloha Akbar, then randomly stabbed two men in the 50s. ABC's Aaron Katursky.
6: One of the victims is Asian, who was stabbed in the back with a knife. The other victim is Jewish and had just stepped outside a synagogue when he was stabbed in the chest with a screwdriver. A UPS driver who saw what happened followed the suspect for several blocks. Police then took 51-year-old Raul Morales into custody.
4: Both were hospitalized and are in stable condition. The Carolinas are on pace for multi-day floods in the next several days. ABC meteorologist Ginger Z.
7: Charleston to Wilmington today finds themselves in a level 3 out of 4. So that's where some of the heaviest rain will be falling. We're talking about 3-inch per hour rainfall rates possible. That includes Myrtle Beach right in the center of it. We've seen these heavy showers. Obviously, we know what this front can do. It's taken its sweet time getting through. And we're going to see this all the way through Saturday afternoon.
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11: The FDA out with another warning today, this time regarding certain types of eggs. The agency says at least 98 people across 17 states have been infected with salmonella, with eggs likely being the source. Midwest Poultry Services issued a voluntary recall of white shell eggs and brown cage-free shell eggs with the sell-by best-by dates between July 20th and August 17th. The DOJ today announced 11 indictments in the deaths of seven migrants who died from extreme heat after being locked in a cargo train container in May. U.S. Attorney for the Western District of Texas, Justin Simmons, said an investigation found six bodies when the train arrived in Laredo were connected with another found in San Antonio.
12: 11 individuals that we've identified to date that operated this alien smuggling organization and caused the death of these seven individuals.
11: Seems there was a fight involving one of the most famous prison inmates in New Jersey, ABC's Sherry Preston.
13: A source tells ABC News that Sean Diddy Combs has been in a fight at the Federal Correctional Institution at Fort Dix, where he's serving a 50-month sentence for transporting prostitutes. The other inmate involved in the altercation apparently made a remark to Diddy, which instigated the entire event, and Diddy was sent to solitary confinement, according to a source. It's unclear if that move will be temporary or whether he'll be kept there long-term. Combs' release is supposed to be in 2028.
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15: 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Top headlines this afternoon. Cheshire Medical Center has identified 16 patients and employees connected to a cyclosporiasis outbreak, with some cases potentially linked to recalled lettuce served at the hospital cafeteria. A federal lawsuit is challenging New Hampshire's suspension of vehicles inspections, arguing federal approval is required. The Savings Bank of Walpole is hosting a free community night with the Keene Swamp Bats Saturday at Alumni Field, featuring activities and a 6:30 first pitch. And Vermont Senator Peter Welch is backing a bill to eliminate interest on federal student loans. Meteorologist Joe Shaka is calling for clear skies tonight, lows 52 to 55. On Saturday, mostly sunny, highs 83 to 86. On Sunday, partly sunny, highs 82 to 85. And on Monday, cloudy with a chance of afternoon storms, highs 83 to 86. The latest on these stories and more coming your way in 24 minutes. In the WKBK News Center, I'm Kelsey Johnson.
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And I guess we'll go straight to the Trump line.

0: Howie, I saw a transgender today with man boobs. Fortunately, he had a bra on.
1: There's a story about Troy Jackson. Soy boy Troy Jackson's son is all bent out of shape about some postings about man boobs. I don't even have time to get into it, but it's silly stuff. There's
2: prescription jugs.
1: Go ahead.
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1: Yes, climate change. 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
4: Luffy, did you hear that deplorable Genghis Carr trying to downplay his association with former Deerfield classmate and convicted perv Elliot Cutler? I'm going to guess that's who Carr was with when he got busted with those four beers at Ogunquit Beach. I bet they were girly beers, too.
1: Elliot Cutler's about 10 years older than me, for starters. And I was sighted on Kennebunk Beach, not Ogunquit Beach. And there were no girly beers then. There was only Gablingers. And nobody drank Gablingers in those days. They were Schlitzes. Four Schlitzes.
5: Chris Christie is suing Olive Garden. He claims the never-ending pasta deal means he gets to stay there all night.
1: One of the gaming sites has hired Chris Christie, much to the amusement of everybody on social media. Should he be working at some kind of all-you-can-eat buffet, a spokesman rather than a gambling site?
6: Donald Duck.
7: You know why they call it Pickaxe Mountain, don't you, Howie? Because after Trump bombs the crap out of it, you're going to need a pickaxe.
1: Yeah, I'm tired of talking about negotiations. They don't want to negotiate. I mean, nobody wants boots on the ground. We're not going to have boots on the ground, but I mean, you can't deal with these people. They're just they're savages. It's like dealing with termites. Probably termites have more ethics and more brains than these people.
8: Howie, Roscoe has a Roscoe. So if you want to make him a vegan, it might not go too well.
1: No, I... Yeah, I didn't even read that to him this morning when I saw it, that this congressional candidate in Colorado wants dogs to become vegans. The guy says, you know, dogs are omnivores. That means they'll eat anything, right? But that doesn't mean they'd prefer to eat carrots over chicken or pork or beef.
9: There once was a man named Zoran who read and revered the Koran. And then on a prayer, he became mayor. And in New York, the bleep hit the fan.
1: That's a good one, Limerick guy. That's the best one you've had in a couple of weeks. I like that.
10: And now C-SPAN 2 returns to the town hall with Elizabeth Warren.
11: Senator Warren, what do you think about Wisconsin Democrat David Crowley, who posted sexist content under the name Dirt McGurk?
12: That's my kind of man.
1: Should be hard-pressed to choose, though, between Dirt McGurk and Francesca Hong, who's the front-runner for the nomination for governor out there.
13: Massachusetts state senators passed an amendment to end returning surplus tax dollars back to the taxpayers, vowing instead to just make sure they spend every single dollar they get.
1: Well, as long as it goes to Haitian thugs and rapists and welfare fraudsters in Healy hotels around the state, you know, that's what the Democrat Party is all about, isn't it?
14: Everything free in America.
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9: There once was a man named Zoran who read and revered the Koran. 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
21: Here's your Friday Red Sox Minute presented by Samuel Adams. Well, after the 15-game win streak, the Red Sox find themselves in a very nice position in the standings of the American League East. They've got a firm grasp of third place. Then they're just 4.5 games behind the Yankees in second place and 6.5 off the mark altogether. But as far as the wild card standings go in the American League, the Red Sox are 2 in front of Seattle for that third and very important wild card spot. Red Sox get ready for a weekend with the Toronto Blue Jays. Boston comes into this one with a record of 52-49. Toronto is going the other way. They are 47-56. And tonight, it is the Red Sox, Patrick Sandoval getting the start. That's your Friday Red Sox Minute, presented by Samuel Adams, the official beer of the Boston Red Sox.
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0: 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Jared, what's the poll question? What are the results thus far?
1: Today's poll question, which you can vote in at HowieCarshow.com, is, will President Trump be booed at least once this evening at the White House Correspondents' Dinner? Yes, no, or not sure?
0: Yes, he will be.
1: 83% of the audience says yes, 14% say no, 3% say they are not sure.
0: All right. One more illegal alien sounder in the news. I don't know if he's an illegal alien, but I think he's definitely a refugee or an asylee. You see if you agree with me. Cut 16.
2: Police found the 22-year-old victim terrified shortly after 2 o'clock Wednesday morning.
3: She was crying, breathing rapidly. She said she was sleeping when she woke up to someone grabbing her right ankle. She believes the person said her name.
2: She told police she thought the voice was that of this man, Helahim Frantzilmek, whom she'd known from school but hadn't interacted with in 5 years. She said he'd been constantly following and unfollowing her on social media. She told the judge after he allegedly grabbed her, "I was repeatedly kicking and screaming before running to my father," adding that the bedroom had recently belonged to her 10-year-old brother. Quote, "God forbid it wasn't me in there, it was him. What would have happened? I don't know why me or why you came to my home." Police say Frantzilme admitted to going to her home but denied grabbing her.
3: She stated that he went up to the window and did say her name but declined that she had reached inside.
2: The charges violate Frantzilme's probation. This past March, the 21-year-old was charged with assault and battery for allegedly whipping his girlfriend in his front yard with a belt. In December, accused of breaking into a senior housing complex through the window to drink and smoke pot in the community room. Last August, accused of speeding, crashing into another driver, leaving the scene, and running from police. And months before, police say wearing a ski mask, he threatened to shoot a Walmart employee over an iPhone.
3: Commonwealth is requesting $1,000 cash bail, as well as the condition that the defendant
0: $1,000
3: no contact with the alleged victim.
2: Frantzilme's defense attorney argued he suffers from mental health issues and doesn't fully understand the circumstances of his case.
0: The judge set
2: $1,000 bail, ordering a 20-day mental health evaluation recommended by a psychologist who explained a prior stay in a mental health facility.
4: There was reports of diagnoses related to anxiety, depression, ADHD.
5: The judge also granted the alleged victim a harassment prevention order. Good for 1 year.
0: Helohem Nedvaldo Frantzilme. What part of Haiti do you think he's from? He's described in the headlines on regime-controlled media as Canton Man. He's a Canton Man, don't you know? 844-500-4242. So as you know, in Maine, soy boy Troy Jackson is going to be anointed as the Democrat nominee for the Senate tomorrow against Susan Collins after the withdrawal of Porta Potty Plattner from the race after winning the primary. But there could be a problem. I mean, it's, you know, we're not in a nation of law and order. We're in a Democrat-controlled state, so it's like Venezuela or Cuba or North Korea. But there are laws that are nominally on the books. So a state rep, James White, wrote Shanna Bellows today, "I respectfully request that the department immediately investigate whether Troy Jackson or any individual who sought and lost the nomination for another federal, state, or county office in Maine's June 2026 primary election is legally eligible to become a replacement nominee for a different office under Title 21A. So Shanna Bellows would like to disenfranchise soy boy Troy, but she lost in the primary too. And so did Dr. COVID. So it seems that if this if this were going to be enforced. And Costello, another guy who was trying to get the nomination, he lost as well. Seems like you'd pretty much be down to Ashley Webb if this went through. Right, Jared?
1: That sounds accurate. I'd say let's do it.
0: Title 21A, this is Maine election law, provides that, quote, a person may not file, whether by primary election or nomination petition, as a candidate for more than one federal, state, or county office at any election. Section 351 contains the same prohibition. Section 363 further provides that a political committee filling a vacancy, quote, shall choose a qualified person to fill the vacancy. And again, the qualified person under the law in the state of Maine would not be somebody who's already run for another office earlier in the election cycle.
6: I'm a songwriter, and then I write my own books.
0: Ashley Webb. He's tanned, rested, and ready to go. So they're saying this would be a different election. But James White, it's, you know, I don't know if he's a lawyer or not, but it sounds like someone with a great knowledge of election laws wrote this letter for him or gave him some help in writing the letter. He said the apparent justification for soy boy Troy's eligibility, they didn't call him that, but that's what I did, eligibility depends entirely on treating the June primary and November general election as separate election. That interpretation is difficult to reconcile with the U.S. Supreme Court's decision in Storer versus Brown, which held that a primary election is, quote, an integral part of the entire election process, unquote, and the first stage of a two-stage election in which voters choose their public officials. That understanding gives full effect to the legislature's decision to prohibit candidates from seeking more than one federal, state, or county office at any election. Although, of course, one of the candidates for the U.S. Senate for Lindsey Graham's seat is a sitting Republican congressman, not Ralph Norman, who's given up his seat. But there's another Republican congressman who jumped in who's still on the ballot as both for both the U.S. House and in the primary election for the U.S. Senate for Lindsey Graham's seat. But it's different from state to state. Courts have likewise recognized that so-called sore loser laws exist to preserve the integrity of the electoral process by preventing candidates who lose one race from obtaining access to the general election ballot through another path. To become the nominee of a different statewide office through a party committee appears inconsistent, that's a good way to put it, inconsistent, with both the text and purpose of Maine's election laws. The question extends well beyond a single candidate or single election. It goes to the integrity. Oh, I like that. That's a good word. Democrats recoil. That's like Dracula when he sees a crucifix or a clove of garlic. Integrity. It goes to the integrity of Maine's election laws and whether statutory qualifications apply equally to every candidate or may be disregarded when political expediency favors a different result. Well, I think we know what's most important tomorrow in Augusta. Political expediency will rule the day. And the statutory qualifications may be disregarded in this case. If only he could have worded the letter so that Shanna could have declared herself the nominee. But apparently he wants Shanna and Dr. COVID and Costello and Soy Boy Troy and all of them out, which is okay with me because, you know, I think Ashley Webb, the job needs a trans and the trans needs a job. That's the way it is. Isn't it time to give a songwriter a chance?
7: Come tiptoe through the tulips with me.
0: Oh. 207 says, I'm not sure why ranked choice voting didn't come into play. Shouldn't the number two be moved up if the number... You know what? That's a good point. Didn't it take them like a week to decide who was, not for the Senate, because Plantner won that with a majority outright. But for the governor's race, it took about a week, didn't it, to decide who was going to actually be the nominee. They had to keep counting and counting the ballots. Yeah. I think you're right, 207. We'll be right back with Police Blotter Facts Friday. I'm Howie Carr.
8: My summer job was digging pools. 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Now we hear, somebody needs to fix this state. I'm Mike Minogue, running for governor. My whole life, I've taken on the tough jobs. If you're looking for somebody who will reduce the cost of living and fix this state, just call me, somebody.
9: Paid for by Mike Minogue for governor.
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11: Good afternoon. Cheshire Medical Center has identified 16 patients and employees connected to a nationwide cyclosporiasis outbreak. 10 of those identified are hospital employees, and 9 cases have been confirmed. Officials say no inpatients contracted the illness while receiving care. State health officials believe some cases are linked to recalled Taylor Farms lettuce that was served at the hospital's cafeteria salad bar before the national recall. The recalled products have been removed, and the salad bar remains temporarily closed. The hospital is continuing to work with state health officials during the investigation. A federal lawsuit is seeking to restore New Hampshire's suspended vehicle inspection program. The lawsuit was filed Wednesday in U.S. District Court in Concord. It argues the state violated the Federal Clean Air Act by ending annual safety and emissions inspections before getting approval from the Federal Environmental Protection Agency. The suit was filed by a Wilton resident and the company that previously ran the state's inspection system. It argues New Hampshire's federally approved air quality plan still requires the program to continue. State officials have said the changes were approved by lawmakers, and the lawsuit claims the state must wait for federal approval before ending the program. The Savings Bank of Walpole is hosting Community Night this Saturday with the Keene Swamp Bats at Alumni Field. Admissions is free for everyone. The event will feature games, live entertainment, and a petting zoo. Guests can also enjoy a performance from the Colonial Theater, a chance to connect with local nonprofits, and a special appearance by Swamp Bats mascot, Ribby. Community Night begins at 5, with the Swamp Bats game starting at 6:30. The Keene City Council's Finance Organization and Personnel Committee advanced several recommendations Thursday night. The committee supported changes to 2 downtown redevelopment agreements involving properties on Washington Street and Court Street. Members also recommended funding improvements to the city clerk's office while City Hall renovations are underway. The committee approved updates to the city's conservation funding policy and supported $32,000 for repairs at the wastewater treatment plant. The recommendations now move to the full city council for approval. Vermont Senator Peter Welch and Connecticut Congressman Joe Courtney are sponsoring a bill to eliminate interest on federal student loans. The Student Loan Interest Elimination Act would set interest rates at 0% for current and future borrowers. Welch says the average Vermont college graduate owes about $38,000 in federal student loans.
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12: Through tonight, we'll have a clear sky, lows 52 to 55. Mostly sunny tomorrow, highs 83 to 86. A mix of sun and cloud Sunday, highs 82 to 85. Cloudy Monday with isolated afternoon thunderstorms, highs 83 to 86. And scattered showers and thunderstorms Tuesday, highs around 80. I'm meteorologist Joe Shaka from the WKBK Weather Center.
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0: Live from the Byrna Less Lethal Pistol Studio, it's Howie Carr.
1: All right. 844-500-4242. It's that time of the week. It's Friday evening. And that has always meant on the Howie Carr Show, time for Police Blotter Facts Friday.
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1: 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What do they get this week, Taylor?
7: They will get a copy of Mass Corruption, of which soon. Have we announced it all?
1: Yeah.
7: Okay.
1: Volume 2.
7: There will be a sequel.
1: Volume 2, coming soon. Taylor has designed the cover. 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
1: Yeah. But much the same themes.
7: Yes. 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
1: And I use it. I've been using it for years, and now I have to get hair cuts much more often. I'm going to turn it on right now and show you how it works.
7: I can see it going under there.
1: Yeah, this is a customized version. You may not get the sound that I get with mine, but
7: I'd advise you not to wear a reflective surface like this jacket that I'm wearing. Because Howie, if you wore this while you're using the laser cap, it may cause hair to sprout in unwanted places.
1: Yes.
7: Just saying.
1: Or other problems.
7: Word of advice. Yes. All right. These are the runners up on Police Blotter Facts Friday. They do not win a prize. Florida teachers who used to date arrested after wild classroom brawl involving pepper spray. Two Florida teachers who used to date and have a child together.
1: We used to kiss on the lips, but now it's all over.
7: Got
1: old
7: into
1: country song.
7: A wild classroom brawl with the woman using pepper spray after coming around from being knocked unconscious.
8: Mrs. Krabappel and Principal Skinner are in the closet making babies.
1: A lot of pepper spray stories out of Florida. There was that the he she the other day at the University of Central Florida,
7: yes.
1: And now now this one.
7: Odiria Shia Biggins.
1: Odiria.
7: Odiria Shia Biggins.
1: Oh dear, Odiria.
7: And Terod Torrance, both 36, scrapped in a classroom at the Seed School of Miami Friday.
1: The Seed School?
7: S-E-E-D.
1: You sure it wasn't the Weed School?
7: CD School, maybe? After Torrance left a note on his ex's desk saying he wanted to speak with her. Their classroom chat escalated with Torrance allegedly punching the mother of his child several times in the head and pushing her against a wall where she lost unconsciousness. She lost consciousness, rather, after falling. After regaining consciousness,

0: Higgins went to her car and returned with some pepper spray that she then used on her ex. Video showed her walking into the classroom and then Torrance staggering out, struggling to walk, and visibly suffering from irritation to his eye. Biggins was arrested Monday on charges of discharging
1: struggling.
0: On school grounds. Wasn't that a song? Oh, I'm thinking of Ophelia. On school grounds and domestic violence battery, Torrance was taken
1: into custody. Was somebody up against the law?
0: On Tuesday. And charged with domestic violence. It's not clear how long they were dating or exactly what sparked.
1: Well, they were dating for at least 9 months or so.
2: Thank all of you. And keep fighting.
0: This story does have a happy ending, but the headline might upset some people. Two dogs dragged by heartless owner behind car on New York City street. Two adorable dogs. That's kind of a reach.
1: But it seemed an appropriate adjective for the story.
0: Who were allegedly dragged by a Queens man as he drove through Long Island City earlier this year have made miraculous recoveries and are ready to find their forever homes. Marzipan and Nougat, known affectionately as Marley and Miss Noogie.
1: Why do they have different names? I don't quite get that.
0: Different names?
1: Yeah, I mean,
0: well, they're different. Oh, why do they have nicknames?
1: Well, you just call it. Why do they call the dog Marley? One of Roscoe's friends is named Marley.
0: Is that so?
1: Down on the Cape, yeah, a black female.
0: Marzipan and Nougat. Yeah, Marzipan. If you're angry at Marzipan, it's not an easy one to yell. Up for adoption. Receiving specialized treatment from the ASPCA following their rescue in January. The two dogs were seen in a disturbing clip tied up by their leashes to the back of a red Volkswagen Passat, struggling to keep up as the car drove to an intersection around 11th Street. This is,
1: if you don't want the dogs, why don't you just let them go?
0: I mean, they wanted the dogs, but they were tired of taking them for a walk, so they just tied them to the back of the car. This is audio from the person that was driving.
3: I kept up with you for a mile or so.
0: This is audio from the person that was driving behind the Volkswagen and saw what he saw.
4: What are these motherfuckers doing to these dogs, man? They dragging them to the back of the car, bro. This is bro.
0: Marley, who suffered a ruptured eardrum from the terrifying ordeal, was extremely fearful when she arrived at the SPCA, underwent specialized behavioral rehabilitation to build her trust of new people. It was a German Shepherd. Marley is still shy, but now loves to show off her goofy personality. She's a mixed breed. While learning new tricks, chasing balls, and running outside, she had abrasions on her paw pads behind her wrists, inflammation of the skin between her toes, and diarrhea when she was rescued. But they are both...
1: She ate some lettuce?
0: They're both available to adopt.
1: She's been to Taco Bell's. Don't take her back. That's the worst torture of all for anybody.
0: The owner was since located and was hit with charges of overdriving, torturing, and injuring animals, failure to provide sustenance, and driving by an unlicensed operator in connection with a disturbing caught-on-camera incident.
1: Unlicensed. Could he possibly be in the country without legal status?
0: His last name was Bougeur, so I don't know. That's not a very common
1: name
0: south of the border. It could be Haitian. Could be some sort of Creole. I don't know. This is another one that's not exactly of... It's interesting. Memphis mom killed a man she found under 13-year-old daughter's bed. This is something you'd expect from a Tennessee mother. A Tennessee mother shot and killed a man she found hiding under her 13-year-old daughter's...
1: I think this could happen just about anywhere. I think someone in Canton would like to have had a handgun the other night.
0: Yeah.
1: You know what I mean?
0: Yes, exactly. Kendra Scott was arrested after police found a 20-year-old man dead from a gunshot wound in the back of his head outside her Memphis home just before 2 a.m. Thursday. Her lawyer called the situation the worst nightmare of any parent of a 13-year-old girl. The 36-year-old mother told officers she came home and saw a dude under my kid's bed, and I did what I had to do. The deadly
5: I have two shotguns at home. My kid, it's a long story, but I'm not opposed to guns.
0: He knows how to foes the guns. Absolutely. The deadly incident unfolded after Scott's teen daughter told cops she invited the man, Rodarius Morton.
1: Rodarius? Does he know Odaria?
0: Odaria and Rodarius. She invited him to the family's home at around 1 a.m.
1: Or Tyrod? Could Tyrod be reached for comments?
0: Tyrod. Or Terod. I don't know. An enraged Scott started pounding on the front door and bellowing, "Who's at my house?" when she arrived home around 30 minutes later. What kind of mother is coming home at 1:30 in the morning? This is a question I have.
1: Party girl.
0: Her unidentified daughter grew terrified when she noticed her mom was allegedly holding a gun. Scott had said that if she sees a boy in my house, I will put a hole in his ass. Does she know there's already one there? The teen eventually left.
1: He might have been able to survive a hole in his ass, but not in his head.
0: The teen eventually led her mother inside, where Scott allegedly found Morton hiding under the bed. "Get out of my house, bitch," she allegedly screamed, and followed Morton out the front door.
1: She misgendered him on top of everything else before she killed him.
0: That's when her daughter and a neighbor allegedly heard a gunshot ring out. The neighbor later told police he came outside of his house and saw Scott still holding the gun standing by the man's body while admitting, "I shot him, I shot him." Officers recovered a spent shell casing. She has been charged with the murder. Hey, you got to protect your daughter.
1: I don't
0: 20-year-old hiding under a 13-year-old. I don't think I could have done much different.
1: I would like to be on that jury. I would have no problems with acquitting him or just saying, "Can we work this down to assault and battery with a deadly weapon?"
0: I'd go along with that too.
1: 6 months.
0: See if you can get me in on that
1: suspended
0: jury.
1: Suspended sentence.
0: Carnival cruise responds to passenger who horrified shipmates with disgusting act. Have you seen this video?
1: No.
0: Okay.
1: Is this on the website?
0: Yeah, you can look it up there.
1: HowieCarShow.com.
0: A now viral video of a woman in a maroon long sleeve shirt scratching her foot, which appears to be covered with some sort of fungus, with a fork while eating in a public dining area on a Carnival cruise ship, has prompted the cruise line to publicly address the foot forward faux pas. In an Instagram
3: nasty
0: post,
3: women are going to march our nasty feet past our nasty boats.
0: In an Instagram post, Carnival put up a response to the video, which was recorded by social media user Lucky Charmed Court and split into 6 parts. The second in which the...
1: How many parts did you need to watch of that?
0: I only saw the one, and it was gross. Her heel... You have experience with foot fungus.
1: I do, more than I care to recount.
0: You've had black toe, but this woman had black heel, white insole, like pure white growth on her insole, and it was peeling. It was disgusting.
6: And I'm going to nail you for picking your feet for Pepsi.
0: The post reads, "Hi, Carnival."
1: Oh, wow, that's a good one. The French Connection, that's from way back.
0: The post reads, "Hi, Carnival Cruisers. We can confirm that forks are intended for food, not foot care. Once we became aware of the situation, our team quickly addressed it with the guest."
1: Are they going to have a sign up?
0: And removed.
1: Picture someone with their feet with a fork.
0: this big slash going through it. They had removed the utensil from service.
1: And thrown it into the deep blue sea.
0: I hope so. I remember one time, I was very young, and my grandfather, we were at a nice restaurant for Mother's Day, and my grandfather took his fork and started scratching his head with it and then his back.
1: I didn't know you were related to Amy Klobuchar.
0: It's disgusting. We still talk about that today. It's gross.
1: I've never been eager to go on cruises. This is just yet another reason.
0: Every story you read about a cruise, it's either this huge brawl that breaks out or this huge pestilence that breaks out.
1: Right.
0: So what is the attraction?
1: Or somebody gets thrown overboard.
0: The destination is nice, but I can fly to the destination.
1: Right.
0: Or yeah, somebody gets thrown overboard and it turns into a documentary on Netflix and nobody knows who done it.
1: Oof.
0: Yeah, no thank you. We've got a runner-up and some winners to get to after the break.
1: 207 says, sorry, 20-year-old under a 13-year-old's bed, justifiable homicide.
0: Yeah.
1: I don't think that woman's going to prison.
0: No, she put that 20-year-old further under than the bed.
1: Yeah. 844-500-4242. I'm Howie Carr.
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10: I'm Dan Loney with Your Money Now. Wall Street had a bit of a rough day as more concerns about AI spending showed up. The Dow Industrial Average was up 235 points, ending the day at 51,947, but the NASDAQ lost 162 points. S&P 500 was up by 3. All three indexes were in the red for the week, with the NASDAQ down about 3%. Paramount has agreed to delay its purchase of Warner Brothers Discovery to as late as June of 2027. This comes as numerous state attorneys general have filed suit against the deal. The expectation is that the $110 billion price tag will increase due to the delay. Paramount has wanted the deal completed by September. Stocks connected to AI data center infrastructure mostly lowered today. Investors concerned about the recent news by several firms of them raising their CapEx spending this year. So companies like Intel felt the pinch, down 8% today. Corning was off 6%, and GE Vernova lost 2%. And that is Your Money Now.
1: Attorney Joseph Roach from Eden Rafferty, Attorneys at Law, is back on Meet the Experts, giving more invaluable advice if you're considering or are going through a divorce. Listen, what kind of personal inventory should they go through before they make this momentous decision?
11: Joint bank accounts and joint credit cards. You'd be surprised, or maybe you wouldn't be surprised, how many times people file for divorce and in doing so realize thousands or tens of thousands of their dollars are now missing because somebody else was planning as well.
1: What's rule number two?
11: If you're hearing my voice right now and you don't know who your kid's pediatrician is, but you think a divorce is coming, figure out who the pediatrician is, because you would be shocked how often the things that you did as a partnership all of a sudden just become you were neglecting your family responsibilities when you're in a divorce court.
1: If you need Joe Roach, you can call him and ask for him. It's spelled R-O-C-H-E, Joe Roach, and his number is 508-795-1601.
11: Thank you, Howie.
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0: Joey Carr is back.
1: Officer Mark says, I'm watching on the Rumble cam. Can we expect a dedicated sponsor for Taylor's Liberace coat soon? Well, Taylor?
2: I can look into it. We might find somebody.
1: And 978 says, I get the Liberace coat has become the official Fax Friday jacket, but why are you making him wear the laser cap? He's a young man. Don't make him prematurely old. He's just wearing a baseball cap. I'm wearing the actual laser cap with the laser cap baseball cap
2: Mine
1: over it.
2: Mine is pure branding. This is... My hair is doing fine, as you can see.
1: But see, I'm gonna pick it up so you can see it with the laser cap baseball cap
2: Mine
1: over
2: is
1: it.
2: Pure branding. This is... My hair is doing fine, as you can see.
1: But see, I'm gonna pick it up so you can see that you can see the actual rays going into my head.

0: going to go to the winners here. Man arrested after surfing naked on top of moving locomotive. This is in Denver. The man identified as Daniel Ray Balance, for that was indeed his name.
1: And he didn't lose it?
0: No, he didn't. Of Quartzsite, Arizona, broke the window on a Union Pacific Railroad locomotive and entered it. Balance was arrested and faces a comp. Oh, so he wasn't like on top of it. He was inside. That's not called surfing. That's train.
1: You should have, before you declared it the winner, you should have gotten to the second pair.
0: That's being a hobo. Well, I just took it for granted. He was surfing on top of.
1: Was he riding that train high on cocaine?
0: Balance was arrested and faces a combination of felony and misdemeanor charges. The sheriff's department said, for those of you who had the unfortunate experience of seeing this gentleman surfing naked, I guess he was on top of a moving locomotive, okay. He was arrested on felony and misdemeanor charges. He reportedly expressed to law enforcement his love of vodka, beer, and the banjo. The sheriff's office said Daniel expressed his love of vodka, beer, and playing the banjo. Unfortunately, we had to separate him from those loves and the train ride. I don't know. This seems like a harmless tramp.
1: He could have covered over his private parts with the banjo if he'd had one.
0: Right. He would have been the naked cowboy in Times Square, right?
1: Yeah.
0: Too bad. Florida man who had sexual encounter with vacuum cleaner near Disney World takes no contest plea. Back in January, Kevin Dale Westerhold, 51, made an appearance in an edition of True Romance after a romantic encounter with a vacuum. The Florida man...
1: What was the vacuum's name?
0: The Hoover. Sometimes
2: when
0: the...
2: you will
0: On Monday, Westerhold's case was closed after he took a plea deal for his indecent exposure arrest, which came after he was alleged to have engaged in a sexual performance with a vacuum cleaner outside a home in a gated resort community.
1: Vacuum cleaner.
0: It does not say whether it was on regular or turbo mode. He was then sentenced, according to court documents obtained by the outlet, to 12 months probation, also fined $271, and ordered to undergo a psychosexual evaluation.
1: And he was elected by acclamation to the Massachusetts Democrat State Committee. All right. Thank you, Taylor. Thanks, everybody. Have a good weekend. 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
4: from ABC News. I'm Stephanie Officer. The U.S. continues striking Iranian assets in the region while Iran and one of its main proxy groups is also attacking. The U.S. conducted a 13th day of strikes. The Houthis have been targeting ships in a major strait in the Red Sea known as the Bab al-Mandab Strait. ABC's Matt Rivers.
5: We're alongside the Red Sea and what really is shaping up to be yet another front in this ongoing conflict between Iran and the United States. And yet this new front could have a massive impact on the global economy as we watch this all play out. Multiple Saudi oil tankers have been targeted recently in the Red Sea by the Houthis in Yemen. That's the Iranian-backed rebel group there, part of what that group is calling a maritime embargo on Saudi Arabia. President Trump responding, saying if they do this again, the U.S. will hold Iran responsible.
4: More than 500 incoming Howard University freshmen learned this week they have been unenrolled from the prestigious HBCU and no longer have spots for the fall semester starting August 17th. A Secret Service agent assigned to Vice President Vance is facing an investigation related to leaking travel details. According to MS Now, some agents had been frustrated with Vance's last-minute travel plans that have been unrelated to his job, like a helicopter ride to a golf lesson. That reporting has not been verified by ABC News. Here's ABC's Jay O'Brien.
6: The Secret Service says an agent on Vice President J.D. Vance's detail is facing an internal investigation and even a potential criminal probe over accusations this unnamed agent leaked information about the Vice President. President's travel, compromising his security. A Secret Service spokesperson telling ABC News that, quote, any conduct that potentially threatens the safety of a protectee will not be tolerated.
4: NASCAR Hall of Famer Jimmie Johnson can now boast another honor, becoming the first racer to get a star on the Hollywood Walk of Fame. The seven-time series champion received his official spots for sports and entertainment today. The 50-year-old makes his final cup start at next year's Daytona 500. 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
7: Man, I love this place. I've been surfing here since I was a kid. Now, seeing my grandson out on the water, it means everything to me. Watching him and taking in the blue waves, the sea breeze, the blurry horizon.
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4: Taylor Farms is out with an update regarding their lettuce in the midst of the current cyclosporiasis outbreak. The company says they have suspended sourcing and production of iceberg lettuce in central Mexico. Taylor Farms previously issued a voluntary recall. As of July 19th, the FDA says there have been no positive cyclospora results associated with the company. The outbreak has spread to 9 states, including Illinois, Indiana, Kansas, Kentucky, Ohio, and West Virginia, with Michigan reporting the most cases, nearly 8,200. The Democratic Party committee recommends South Carolina be the first state to hold a presidential primary in 2028.
9: The move keeps South Carolina at the front of the line after it was the first presidential primary for Democrats in 2024, while New Hampshire, Michigan, and Nevada are still slated to host some of the earliest primaries and caucuses. The order will still need to be approved by the full DNC at a meeting in Austin, Texas next month. Peter Harlamus, ABC News.
4: The city of brotherly love, so excited they have already sold out LeBron James' new jersey at the Philadelphia 76ers website. That's the East Coast team the NBA icon is now heading to. ABC's Morgan Norwood.
10: LeBron James was signing a 2-year, $8 million deal with the Philadelphia 76ers, according to our partners at ESPN. It also comes with a player option for the second season. James says that this decision wasn't necessarily about money or family. Also posting an X, I still want to compete, to win, and to have a chance at the feeling of winning another championship.
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0: This is Lee Habib, and this is Our American Stories, and we tell stories about everything here on this show, from the arts to sports, and from business to history, and everything in between, including your stories. 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They're some of our favorites. And today we have Faith bringing us the story of Hedy Lamarr. Take it away, Faith.
1: Famous Hollywood actress Hedy Lamarr was born in Austria in 1914. By the mid-1940s, she became the world's first superstar in Hollywood. She was known for her striking beauty and her at times scandalous movie appearances. Pulitzer Prize winner Richard Rhodes wrote a book titled Hedy's Folly, The Life and Breakthrough Inventions of Hedy Lamarr, the Most Beautiful Woman in the World. This book helps unpack the life of a woman that perhaps we thought we knew. Here is Richard Rhodes.
2: When she walked into a room, she actually stopped conversations. People would be startled by her appearance. The sad tragedy of her life, in a way, though, was that she was also highly intelligent. And since she was so strikingly beautiful, hardly anyone ever noticed her intelligence. It wasn't factored into the kind of role she was given in movies, where she usually played some conventionally beautiful woman falling in and out of love with a handsome leading man. I mean, the tragedy of this woman was that she was, as she pointed out, more than a pretty face. She liked to say sarcastically, "I can tell you how to be glamorous. All you have to do is stand still and look stupid." Growing up in Vienna, her parents were wealthy. Her father was a Jewish banker and an athlete. Her mother had trained as a concert pianist. And she grew up in what was a really multicultural and multi-religious community in Vienna just around the time and after the time of the First World War. So, a very cultured world. Vienna was just one of the centers of culture in those days, and particularly of theater. And she fell in love with theater. She was a good actress. She was smart, and she learned to play roles, and much more than the roles she later would play in American films ever tested her for. She also became kind of the catch of the day in Austria, exactly because of her beauty on the one hand and her fame on the other. And the second richest man in Austria decided he wanted her for his arm piece and courted her. His name was Fritz Mandl.
1: This relationship was doomed from the start. He had pursued her for her beauty, and because of that, he also was terribly jealous and insecure, making him quite a horrible husband.
2: I mean, he had maids picking up the extension whenever she was talking with friends on the phone and had her followed and so forth. He was quite certain that she was cheating on him, which, as far as I understand, she was not. So, on the one hand, it was a glamorous life with castles and beautiful apartments in Vienna. But on the other hand, she said one time she felt as if she was in a golden cage, because she really was locked away.
1: It was now 1934, and pretty soon the Nazis would take over Austria. Hedy wanted to get out of Austria to pursue her dream of becoming a famous Hollywood actress. Of course, her jealous husband thought it was in bad taste for her to be an actress, so she decided to leave him.
2: The truth is, as I found when I researched the newspapers in New York and in Vienna, that it was quite a public divorce, as one might imagine. So off she went, first to Paris and then to London, and she had her jewelry to pawn to put together a kind of nest egg. It happened at that particular point in time that Metro-Goldwyn-Mayer, Louis B. Mayer, the director, was in London and traveling around Europe, buying up the contracts of Jewish artists who understood that it was time to get out of Europe ahead of the Nazi attack on the Jews. He was able to get people to sign contracts at fairly low wages with his studio for up to 8 years at a time. So he really was kind of buying job lots of European actors. Hedy wasn't going to be conned into letting that happen to her. So when he made an offer to her after she met him in London, she basically said, no, that's not nearly sufficient, and walked out. That intrigued him. And then she found out what ship he was sailing back to the United States on, booked passage on the same ship, made sure he saw her playing deck tennis with handsome young men on the ship. And by the time they arrived in New York, she had a contract for a pretty good weekly salary for only 3 years and a commitment to make a certain number of films. So she was launched.
1: She had charmed the director of MGM into hiring her for the price that she wanted. There's no doubt that while her beauty at times was a burden, at other times, she used it as a tool to get what she needed. She got to the States and soon started her new career as an actress.
0: And you've been listening to Richard Rhodes, and he's the author of Hedy's Folly, The Life and Breakthrough Inventions of Hedy Lamarr, the Most Beautiful Woman in the World. And what a story we're hearing so far. And my goodness, we learned right away what a tough negotiator Hedy Lamarr is. Not 8 years, no. Down to 3 years, she whittles Louis B. Mayer, and for more money, too. When we come back, this remarkable life, this remarkable American life, Hedy Lamarr's life continues here on Our American Stories.

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0: And we continue with Our American Stories, and we've been listening to the story of a famous actress from the 1940s, Hedy Lamarr. She had just arrived from Europe and was beginning her acting career in the States. Her first film with MGM was with French-American actor Charles Boyer. We pick up with author Richard Rhodes describing Hedy's breakout into Hollywood.
1: There's a moment in the film, and it was really Hedy's debut in Hollywood, where she steps out of a doorway into a lovely kind of sunlight, and she burst on the world as this extraordinarily beautiful woman and really became a star overnight as a result. So from there she made a few more films with Metro-Goldwyn-Mayer. She, like so many people who emigrated to the United States out of that terrible world of pre-World War II Europe, was immensely grateful to the country for taking her in, and she became a citizen around, I think, 1942 or 43, after she had spent the requisite time living in the United States.
2: While she loved her new home, the United States, and was grateful to be where she was, her heart still went out to those in Europe. During the Great Blitz of London, when the Germans began bombing London relentlessly, the English moved their children out of London to the countryside, or in large numbers they were shipped to Canada. This was the first time in history that countries were bombing cities and civilian areas. In attempts to save them, the British sent their children away.
1: Hedy, one day, reading, following this in the newspapers, was horrified to read that a shipload of children, one of the liners that was being used to transport them, had been torpedoed by a German submarine and had sunk with, I think, 82 children were killed in that particular assault. By then, she had done something really quite unusual for Hollywood. She didn't drink. She didn't like to go to loud parties. But in order to fill her time between movies, she had to find something, some other way to occupy herself, and she took up inventing. She invented some new kind of stoplight. She invented a chair on a pivot that could be swung into a shower so that someone who couldn't stand up in the shower could take a shower and then swing back out in the chair and dry themselves off. So she was kind of a classic inventor in that she had no technical training particularly, but she had a way of looking at the world that asked, how can you fix this problem, this large or small problem that exists? So when she read about the German submarines torpedoing all these English ships, with particularly the ones with children on them, and realized that this was Austria and Germany was where she came from, and that it was horrible that her background should somehow be tied in with this terrible business of killing civilians, she decided she would figure out a way to make it more possible than it was at the time to attack and destroy a submarine. Unfortunately, the torpedoes of the day didn't have any real guidance systems on them. You would kind of move as close as you could and aim the torpedo in the general direction of the submarine, or rather where the submarine would be when you thought the torpedo would meet the submarine, and then you'd launch. And almost all of the torpedoes missed their targets. So she thought, well, there must be a way to guide a torpedo. And the way she thought of was using radio. A plane or a surface ship with a radio transmitter could transmit a signal to a torpedo that was probably, let's say, towing a wire antenna behind it on the surface to pick up the signal. And the signal could direct the rudder on the torpedo left or right and guide the torpedo in real time to the submarine and blow up the submarine and therefore prevent the children from being killed.
2: While the United States had not yet entered the war, there was an organization set up where inventors could send their wartime invention ideas to the government.
1: There were something like 300,000 submissions in the course of the Second World War. unfortunately, almost none of which ever got developed into a workable instrument. That's where Hetty turned to find support for her idea of a radio-controlled torpedo. Now, she also had found a collaborator. This was another colorful figure from the 10s and 20s of the century named George Antheil, an American composer of avant-garde music and a concert pianist. They met at a dinner party with some friends and immediately bonded over the fact that they were both very interested in the European war. Hetty broached the idea of her torpedo. Antheil was immediately interested. The question became, what kind of radio control system could you use? There were no digital chips in those days. What would actually tell the torpedo how to direct itself? Antheil's music had featured a number of compositions, some of them quite notorious, using player pianos. And a player piano is operated by a scroll of paper with holes in it that rolls past a vacuum pipe. And where there's a hole, air is sucked in, and that triggers the mechanism that makes a key activate on the piano. So Antheil imagined that you could probably make a miniature version of one of these scrolls. You could make them out of something more durable than paper, obviously. And that device with its, in fact, he actually gave the scroll that they used in their model 88 holes, rather like the keys on a piano. So they had then Hetty's original idea for a radio-controlled torpedo. They wanted one, however, that couldn't be jammed by a radio signal, because if somebody was on the enemy side was picking up radio signals and they heard the signal being transmitted from the ship to the torpedo, they could, by producing a sound on the same frequency, basically jam the signal. So how do you solve that problem? Well, there Hetty got her idea from one of the world's first remote control boxes that had ever been used. She bought a very expensive radio, and radios in those days were the sizes of refrigerators. She bought a remote control for her living room radio that was basically like the dial on an old dial phone, but it was a remote control. And she thought, well, something like that would work. And that's where the notion of having multiple frequencies with the signal jumping from frequency to frequency in a more or less random pattern would allow the transmitter to send a signal to the receiver in the torpedo that would jump around all over it, 88 different frequencies, and that no one could follow fast enough with a jamming signal. So the signal could go through, it couldn't be jammed. Here was a really great idea. They put it all together with the help of a physicist specialist in electronics who was loaned to them by the National Inventors Council, the organization I mentioned that was there to make these inventions possibly useful to the government. So obviously the National Inventors Council thought this was a worthy project, and indeed it was. It probably would have worked very well. But when they took it to the Navy, the obvious place to take it once you had worked out the basic ideas and had a blueprint for an invention, which by the way, she and George Antheil, Hetty and George, then patented. It was patented under Hetty's maiden name, which at that time was Markey. So the patent was assigned to Hedvig Markey and George Antheil. And under that name, it was given to them as a protection for their invention. They then donated this patent to the U.S. Navy.
0: And you've been listening to Richard Rhodes, the author of the definitive biography of Hetty Lamarr. When we come back, more of this remarkable story, Hetty Lamarr's story, here on Our American Stories.
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5: And we continue with Our American Stories, and we're about to hear the final part of famous Hollywood actress Hedy Lamarr's story. We learned that Hedy was not only beautiful, but she was brilliant as well. Her and her composer friend George Antile had created this frequency-hopping spread-spectrum technology and then handed it over to the Navy. We return to Faith with the rest of the story.
6: After passing it off to the Navy stamped it top secret, and they didn't hear about it for a long time. Hedy went on to live her life. She had two children and ended up getting married a total of 6 times, the longest marriage lasting about 7 years. After a little over a decade in the early 1950s, the idea for the radio-controlled torpedo was resurrected. The technology would soon prove itself to be incredibly useful.
7: When someone pulled it off the shelf and tossed it over to one of the many small engineering firms that the military keeps and maintains to develop ideas. And the engineer who looked it over thought, wow, this is an interesting idea. Not for torpedoes, but for ship-to-ship communications, because it was something that couldn't be jammed. So the first application of the Marquis Antile invention came in the early 1950s in the form of a communications system between a plane and what's called a sonobuoy. A buoy, of course, is an object that's floating in the ocean. This particular buoy had a sonar system on its underside, underwater, that would project sonar signals down through the water to listen for submarines. The inventor, who spoke of it later as a very successful invention, said this was a perfect way to make sure we had a signal that was secure between the plane that would fly over and pick up the communications from the sonobuoy and from the sonobuoy itself. But pretty quickly, the Navy realized what an efficient way this was to talk from ship to ship. And the ships, for example, that were sent down to Cuba during the Cuban Missile Crisis in 1962 were all fitted with radio systems that used the patent that had been developed by Hedy Lamarr and George Antile. After that, it spread through the military. It became a pretty standard kind of communication systems. In the 1970s, a lot of these World War II and that era military secret inventions were declassified under Jimmy Carter as a way of boosting commercial development of these things. And this invention was picked up and used in some of the early car telephones, which of course preceded the kind of cell phones we have now, but had a similar problem that was not privacy so much as the fact that if you had one car telephone talking to another car telephone on one frequency within a given city, there would only be about 100 frequencies that you could use. That would mean that no more than a couple hundred cars could be talking to each other at the same time. And that obviously was not a commercially viable proposition. But if you could use this jumping frequency hopping, as Eddie called it, which came to be called spread spectrum when they changed it slightly, but it was basically the same idea that you move a signal around among different frequencies. With that, thousands of cars could talk to each other at the same time, and no one would really hear more than an occasional, maybe almost inaudible blip if two of the signals crossed each other and blotted each other out. Then later on, it was used as the basis for what we call Bluetooth today, and still is used in Bluetooth. It didn't become the basis for all of our cell phones, primarily because it was slightly more expensive to manufacture the system than it is for the one that's used in cell phones in the United States. So the manufacturers decided they'd rather go with something that wasn't quite as good, actually, but that didn't cost them quite so much to make. There are, I think, cell phone systems elsewhere in the world, however, that do use the spread spectrum frequency hopping system. So what started out as a laudable interest in trying to save the lives of English children became then a patent that no one saw any use for about 10 years. And then it became a superb communication system for the Navy. Then it spread through the military. Then it was used, I think the GPS system that we all operate on these days is another example of the Hedy Lamarr, George Antheil spread spectrum system that communicates back and forth between the satellites overhead and all of our ground systems. And then eventually Bluetooth, which of course is just universal for short distance communication with all sorts of smart equipment that we have around us today. Now, the one piece left in the story is Hedy's lingering feeling as she got older that she had never been given proper credit for this invention. You know, she didn't want the money. She had given the patent to the Navy, but she kind of felt that the very least that the nation could do for this gift she had given it was to thank her in some way. But of course, it had all been lost in the fact that her name on the patent wasn't Hedy Lamarr, it was Hedvig Markey.
6: A man in Colorado who is working on digital communication stumbled upon the Markey-Antheil patent and wondered who these people were and why their patent for this frequency hopping spread spectrum technology was just sitting there.
7: Started looking into it and discovered to his delight that Hedvig Markey was Hedy Lamarr. He had, like so many men of his age, had a crush on Hedy when he was a teenager during the Second World War. And the idea that she might have not ever received credit for this really bothered him. All of this culminated in the inventors kind of getting together and agreeing that she should receive an award. And she did in the early 1990s. It was the Pioneer Freedom Foundation in San Francisco, which is devoted to recognizing the work of early digital pioneers. She obviously fit that category. She, by then, had had so many plastic surgeries that she really had ruined her face and she no longer went out in public. But she had a son who did and who came to San Francisco and received the award for her. She had made a tape for him, which he played to the conference. In it, she said, basically, thank you, I appreciate finally being recognized. But she had said to her son when he called her before this event and told her what was coming up, she had said in an inimical Hollywood style, well, it's about time. Then her last dream in life, this was a person who really did accomplish the things she wanted to accomplish. Her last goal in life was to live to the turn of the century, which she did. She died in January of the year 2000 in her little house in Florida near her children. A happy woman, I think she was never happy in love, but she did some extraordinary things in her life.
5: And great job on that, Faith, and what a story. And my goodness, it wasn't the money she ever wanted, but getting that recognition by the Pioneer Freedom Foundation in San Francisco, a big deal to her. Hedy Lamarr's story here on Our American Stories.

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14: And we return to Our American Stories. Up next, the story of a man who led one of the earliest all-black regiments in the Civil War, the 54th Massachusetts, made famous by the movie Glory. We're talking about Colonel Robert Gould Shaw. Here to tell the story is Kirk Higgins, the Senior Director of Content at the Bill of Rights Institute. You can check out their great curriculum on American history at mybri.org. Let's get into this story. Take it away, Kirk.
15: It was July 1863, and a young 25-year-old Army colonel looked at the faces of his assembled troops. They were battle-tested and prepared, but they knew that the task before them would be difficult, perhaps even a suicide mission. But he urged them on anyway, and encouraged them in their duty, reminding them of their historic mission. The eyes of thousands will look on what you do tonight, the colonel told his men. And he was right. Colonel Robert Gould Shaw was commanding the 54th Massachusetts Volunteer Infantry Regiment, one of the first black regiments to serve during the American Civil War. Shaw and his men had battled racism and skepticism just for the right to engage in combat. Now, having won the right to serve their country, their tallest task lay before them. The 54th Massachusetts were readying to spearhead a charge on Fort Wagner, a heavily armed Confederate fortification that guarded the harbor to Charleston, South Carolina. To call it vital would be an understatement. Shaw and the brave men of the 54th had no illusions about the battle. Just days earlier, a previous attempt to take Fort Wagner had failed, leaving more than 300 Union troops dead, wounded, or missing. Now it was up to Shaw and the 54th Massachusetts to launch a successful attack and seize the fort for the Union. As evening fell, Shaw and his troops were ready. They began one of the most legendary charges of the Civil War, memorialized in the 1989 Oscar-winning film, Glory. But who was Colonel Robert Gould Shaw, and how did he come to lead such an important group of soldiers? The answer is traced back to Shaw's earliest days, where his principles, courage, and sense of duty were forged. Shaw was born in Boston on October 10, 1837. In many ways, Shaw lived the life of a typical upper-class youth. He studied French, Latin, Spanish, and Greek, and attended Jesuit St. John's College in Fordham, New York. His family was also wealthy enough to travel the world in an

era where most people never left the confines of their hometown. And while in Switzerland, Shaw experienced a pivotal moment that profoundly influenced the formation of his identity and his views. Shaw read Uncle Tom's Cabin by Harriet Beecher Stowe, who he came to know. Uncle Tom's Cabin, with its horrifying depictions of slavery, had a galvanizing effect on the American abolition movement. It was a controversial book that helped to divide the sections of the country further. Soon, Shaw would have an opportunity to take up arms and fight back against the injustices he had read about, and he would embark on a military career that was both historic and short-lived. Shaw joined other members of wealthy elite society in the 7th New York Militia. He left for the war full of abolitionist fervor, believing the slave power aristocracy of the South had dominated the United States for too long. He also sought the immediate restoration of the Union, the primary motivation of most Union enlistees in 1861. That year, the 7th New York Militia was temporarily dispatched to help safeguard Washington, D.C. A letter Shaw wrote to his mother showed his optimism at a time when the worst dangers of the Civil War still lay ahead. "We all feel that if we can get into Washington before Virginia begins to make trouble, we shall not have much fighting. Won't it be grand to meet the men from all the states, east and west, down there, ready to fight for the country, as the old fellows did in the Revolution?" When the 7th New York Militia disbanded later that spring, Shaw secured an officer's commission in the 2nd Massachusetts Infantry. He saw action at the battles of Front Royal and Cedar Mountain in Virginia in 1862, opposing Thomas Stonewall Jackson's Shenandoah Valley campaign. Later that same year, Shaw fought at the Battle of Antietam, the bloodiest single day of the Civil War. Shaw had been slightly wounded at Front Royal and escaped another close call at Antietam, where he suffered a slight wound to the neck. At this point, Shaw was 24 years old, twice wounded, and his regiment had been badly bloodied at Antietam. He had already done plenty for the Union cause. But Shaw's greatest moments and sacrifices were yet to come. The U.S. Congress empowered the War Department to enroll free or enslaved black men in the Union Army on July 17, 1862. Approximately 74% of Northern black men of military age served in the Union Army during the Civil War. An astonishingly high figure. Black Union troops faced unique and terrible dangers, as they were regarded by Confederates as rebellious slaves. This meant they were rarely granted prisoner of war status when surrendering, and if captured in battle, they could be enslaved or, in some cases, re-enslaved, if not killed outright. Racial atrocities occurred after battles at Fort Pillow, Tennessee, Petersburg, Virginia, and Plymouth, North Carolina, where black soldiers were executed by Confederate troops. These were the very real dangers Shaw and the brave troops of the 54th Massachusetts faced when they took up arms for the Union cause and marched south into enemy territory. Shaw was initially reluctant to leave his regiment. He also wasn't convinced the regiment would see much action. It was common at the time for black regiments to be assigned labor duty to free up white Union Army units for combat. And they were paid less, too. During the course of their enlistment, black Union soldiers protested the official pay discrimination of the U.S. government, which authorized white soldiers to be paid $13 per month, while black soldiers were only paid $10, with $3 withheld for their clothing. Shaw led a boycott of wages, even forfeiting his own pay until his soldiers were paid equally to their white counterparts. Shaw earned the devotion of his men, who respected his fight for their equality. In turn, he was impressed with their tenacity and skill, which many had doubted. Before the regiment was sent from Massachusetts to South Carolina in May 1863, Shaw wrote to his father, "There is no doubt that we will lead the state with as good a regiment as any that has marched." While initially assigned labor duties in South Carolina, Shaw pushed for the opportunity for his men to prove themselves in meaningful combat. The 54th got their chance on July 16, 1863, at the Battle of Grimble's Landing, where the regiment fought well. 2 days later, Shaw and many of these brave men would make their final charge into battle and claim their unique place in American history. On July 18, 1863, Shaw and the 54th Massachusetts were chosen to spearhead an assault on Fort Wagner on Morris Island, South Carolina. But it wasn't going to be easy.
Morris Island was very narrow, so only one regiment at a time could be sent to attack Fort Wagner. Even worse, Union forces had bombarded Fort Wagner with 9,000 shells in preparation for the invasion, but the fort's defenses had been largely unharmed. But Shaw and the 54th men bombarded Fort Wagner with 9,000 shells in preparation for the invasion, but the fort's defenses had been largely unharmed. But Shaw and the 54th Massachusetts

0: Shaw was shot through the chest and killed during the fierce fighting at just 25 years old. But the courageous men of the 54th Massachusetts were not done fighting. Roughly half of the 54th Regiment stormed over the parapets and pushed their way inside the fort. They held the fort's ramparts for approximately 1 hour before being driven back. The white Union regiments that followed in support also failed to take and hold Fort Wagner. The losses among the 54th Massachusetts were staggering. 272 of the regiment's 600 engaged men were killed, wounded, or captured. This included Lewis Douglas, son of Frederick Douglas, who was grievously wounded during the battle but survived. Confederate General Johnson Haygood, who commanded the 1,700 defenders at Fort Wagner, had a deep contempt for abolitionists. He ordered a large trench dug in front of the fort. The bodies of 20 of Shaw's men were thrown on top of him and then covered with sand. If Haygood thought such a move would be insulting to Shaw and his family, he was wrong. Shaw's father, Francis, wrote that he could think of, quote, no holier place for his son to rest than surrounded by his brave and devoted soldiers.
1: And a terrific job on the production, editing, and storytelling by our own Monty Montgomery. And a special thanks to Kirk Higgins, the Senior Director of Content at the Bill of Rights Institute. You can check out their great curriculum on American history at mybri.org. So for any of you who've ever seen the movie Glory, now you know the backstory of the character played by Matthew Broderick, otherwise known as Ferris Bueller. And what a story that we hear here. And this one book, and that's Uncle Tom's Cabin, and the influence it has on this white man from Boston, who now becomes not only a fervent abolitionist, but dies in the cause and for the cause. The story of Robert Gould Shaw, here on Our American Stories.
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3: From ABC News, I'm Dave Packer. Colt Gray, the teenager who carried out a mass shooting at Georgia's Appalachee High School in 2024, pleading guilty to 55 counts today, including murder.
4: Mr. Gray, you understand all 55 charges?
5: Yes, sir.
4: You understand that you guilty to the entire indictment, is that right?
5: Yes, sir.
3: Two teachers and two students were killed in the shooting, including 14-year-old Mason Schermerhorn. His sister, Alana Schermerhorn Wallace, testified during the plea hearing.
6: First, I was scared. I was shaking. But then when I got to around the end where I looked at him in the eyes, I kind of felt like I had the power, like he didn't control me anymore. And so I said everything I needed to say to him.
3: Gray faces life in prison. As the U.S. and Iran trade attacks, a delegation from Oman is in Tehran today meeting with Iranian officials.
7: Oman has emerged as an important mediator during this war, in part because of their location. They're directly across the Strait of Hormuz on the southern coast, and also because of their ties and their relationship with the Iranians.
3: ABC's Patrick Reval. The new Gordie Howe Bridge between Canada and the U.S. over the Detroit River opened today, and due to President Trump's new tariffs on Canada, the U.S. was not invited to the opening ceremony. President Trump tonight to speak at the rescheduled White House Correspondents' Dinner after the threat of a gunman canceled the first try. 11 people charged today with causing the deaths of 7 migrants by trapping them inside a train container in sweltering Texas heat after they were smuggled into the United States. U.S. Attorney for the Western District of Texas, Justin R. Simmons.
8: This alien smuggling organization that facilitated the movement of these individuals opened the train car doors. There was one individual inside that then fell out of the car. They left that individual for dead there by the tracks in San Antonio.
3: LeBron James officially announcing he's going to the 76ers for the likely end of his career. You're listening to ABC News.
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3: A major entertainment merger put on hold.
10: Both Paramount and the state attorneys general declared victory on Friday after they reached an agreement to delay the merger until June 2027 at the latest, or until a court rules in the legality of the $81 billion deal. The agreement comes after a judge this week temporarily blocked the merger from going forward. The delays, though, could be costly. If the deal is delayed past October, Paramount would need to pay a $650 million fee to Warner Brothers shareholders every quarter. Peter Haralambos, ABC News.
3: Ford is recalling 500,000 Broncos because a short circuit in the engine could spark a fire. 2021 to 2026 Broncos and Bronco Raptors are covered by the recall. A flight attendant detained by immigration officials in Nashville while on the job.
11: Southwest Airlines flight attendant Lorenzo Thompson was finishing a work trip when he was taken into custody as he stepped off a flight in Nashville. Immigration and Customs Enforcement says Thompson came to the U.S. from Jamaica in 2021, but overstayed his six-month visa. The Transport Workers Union is standing behind Thompson, and a GoFundMe page set up by a friend has raised $41,000 for his legal fees. Jim Ryan, ABC News.
3: Ariana Grande has launched the Brighter Days Ahead Foundation to support causes including LGBTQ rights, reproductive health, and mental health. The position singer is using her Eternal Sunshine Tour to fund and promote the foundation, highlighting national and local nonprofits. Dave Packer, ABC News.
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18: All right, let's do it. The Markley, Van Camp, and Robbins Show. Jamie Markley, David Van Camp, Scott Robbins. Friday, that always feels good. Gonna have a lot of fun today. Man, there's some nuttiness going on out there.
19: Yeah.
18: And I did not know that the president, Donald J. Trump, was to blame for voter fraud.
19: Yes. Well, New Jersey Governor
20: Wait, what?
19: Yeah, this
20: Donald Trump is.
19: This is according to the New Jersey Governor, Mikey Sherrill, who blamed Trump for the fact that her state registered thousands of non-citizens to vote, and hundreds of them actually did vote.
18: Okay, let's hear this.
21: We move very quickly because the people of New Jersey obviously deserve accountability and transparency. We're running an independent investigation right now to get to the bottom of exactly how this happened and what's going on. But, you know, it is not a surprise to me that the federal government, that the Trump administration wants to immediately weaponize this against people as opposed to focusing on making sure that we're running free and fair elections. That's my focus. I would say again that
18: you
21: Trump
18: didn't
21: has done more
18: do it.
19: Yeah.
18: You're a prime example of why we need voter ID.
19: Yes.
20: Because people are being told it happened. Is that the problem?
19: Yes.
18: Well, they're pouncing, and you can't pounce, apparently.
19: Yeah, you're not allowed to notice, a.k.a. pounce, on things like this, especially if they prove you right.
20: How do you just get by with saying that?
18: Because you have a media that will help carry your message along.
20: That's ridiculous.
18: Of course it is.
21: I would say again that Trump has done more to undermine our election system than anyone in my lifetime, including Vladimir Putin. He has a...
20: Whoa, come on.
18: What? You just say crap. Where are the receipts for that?
19: Yeah.
18: Where's the theory on that one?
20: Including that Vladimir Putin?
18: And they're still sticking on the Russia talking point.
19: Yeah, I kind of think that, you know, having thousands of people that we know of illegally registered to vote in your state and hundreds of them illegally casting ballots undermines confidence way more than anything that Donald Trump has done.
18: Agreed.
20: Some humility about it. Come out and say, you know, this is terrible and it needs to be stopped, and we're going to stop it. Not all this game playing with Donald Trump is the response. What?
18: No, man. Okay, go ahead.
20: Vladimir Putin?
18: Roll on. Go ahead.
21: He has attacked the 2020 election, which he ran. He has also sent out an insurrection against us when we were trying to certify that election. He then has defunded...
18: Dude, are you kidding me? You're still going to go with that?
20: It's unbelievable.
18: The unarmed insurrection.
19: Yes.
14: Got it. Go ahead.
21: He then has defunded all of the ways in which we protect and keep our elections safe. So contrary to what he's doing here in New Jersey, we are focused on running fair elections and getting to the bottom of what took place.
14: Okay.
20: God. The lack of self-awareness is stunning.
14: David, I know we were going to do it later. Can I just play the Harmeet Dhillon thing?
19: Oh, sure. Go ahead.
14: You know, Harmeet Dhillon is talking about Jersey because she was asked, they had her on Fox, about investigations going on with all this nonsense. Because you get all these states that won't give up the voter rolls to have them checked.
16: You plan to take this fight to the Supreme Court?
17: Well, we do. It's actually closer to 30 states. 20 states have given us their voter rolls voluntarily, and we've found hundreds of thousands of people on those voter rolls who shouldn't have been there. Now, since the governor made this announcement, we've opened up an investigation. We asked her to disclose to us the names of the 6,600 individuals who were wrongfully put on the voter rolls and then the 400 who voted knowing that they weren't entitled to. And today she hasn't responded to us yet, but she did tell the New York Times and others in New Jersey that she wasn't going to give us that information because, quote unquote, we would weaponize it and she doesn't trust us with the data. Well, who can't be trusted with data, Governor Sherrill? It seems like it's actually New Jersey because these people said they weren't entitled to vote and then you put them on the voter rolls in your state, blaming the vendor, calling it a glitch, etc. It is the job of the election officials, not some data vendor, to determine citizenship when they put people on the voter rolls. That's federal law. And it also sounds like, Liz, the state allowed these people to stay on the voter rolls for more than a year after they knew that they weren't legally entitled. That is a violation of federal law, too, federal criminal law.
14: Oh.
19: Yeah.
14: You could be in a lot of trouble for that.
19: Yeah. I like, too, how Governor Sherrill says, you know, we move quick in the state of New Jersey. This started 3 years ago.
14: Yeah, I know.
19: Come on.
14: It's a joke. An absolute joke. All right. I know that this is becoming a big story out of Madison, Wisconsin.
20: Here we go again.
14: I'll let you set it up, David.
19: Well, Madison, Wisconsin, a known criminal resisted arrest, stabbed a cop, and then got shot and killed. And they're really trying to George Floyd this thing.
14: Yes, they are.
19: And it doesn't seem to be working all that well because you've kind of just got the usual suspects out there. This was crazy, though. During a press conference yesterday, the police chief is at the police station.
14: Mm-hmm.
19: And this lunatic comes in and starts yelling and takes the mic from the chief of police. And the chief of police just lets him.
14: It's unreal. Mm-hmm. All right, roll it.
22: We don't want any of that talk. You've given us this speech with you'll deliver justice. Oh, we've seen the cameras. We've seen. It was a knife in this young man's hand. We don't want to hear that today. We didn't want to hear it when they put their neck on George Floyd's neck. We don't their foot on George Floyd's neck. And we don't want to hear it today. That's the, what do you have to say about that? No. Oh, you don't get to talk. Give me this microphone then. Excuse me. That's right. My name is Carlos. I represent
14: ABTAP,
22: all power to all people, zero power to Zionists, zero power to capitalists, zero power to colonialism. What you are doing right now in this city is continuing the disgusting nature of colonialism, the disgusting nature of imperialism. Look up the definition of imperialism. It's all within the policies.
14: Listen, it's unreal that he gave the guy the mic.
19: Yeah.
14: Okay, for most of America, you see this story. Okay, you got this guy. He's resisting arrest and then pulls out the knife and stabs a cop.
19: Mm-hmm.
14: Okay? No one cares the guy got shot. Sorry.
19: Nope.
14: No one cares.
19: No.
14: Everybody's over it.
19: It's like, well, yeah, that's what happens when you stab a cop. Happens. You're going to get shot.
14: And you hear these talking points like, when are they going to stop shooting us? When are they going to stop this police brutality? No. When will people stop resisting arrest? When will people stop attacking cops? That's what happens. It's common sense.
19: Mm-hmm.
14: You stab a cop, you're going to get killed.
19: Mm-hmm.
14: Okay. ABC can cover it every day and bury the part where the person had a knife and injured the cop, and they could put that, you know, in a minute and a half in a two-minute story so people leave with the impression of, oh, this is not justified. But most people look at it and go, yeah, whatever.
19: I think
14: I was another one of these.
20: When I was a mobile DJ doing weddings and whatever, and a drunk guy came up and tried to grab my mic, I pushed him off the stage. And give it to him.
14: Right.
20: Here, go ahead, drunkle. You talk whatever, say whatever you want.
14: Oh, yeah.
20: No.
14: Oh, it sounded like someone was intimidated.
20: Well, yes, of course. And they're afraid to look that, you know, that they don't want to be a racist. They want to, you know.
14: Even you're the police chief.
20: He took the mic from you.
19: I've never been to the police station in Madison, Wisconsin, but that's the other thing is having been a reporter, and when you go into these briefing rooms, usually at most police, everyone that I've been to at least, you're going through some level of security. Like you got to be buzzed in in order to get behind the main lobby. If you're going there. So did this dude just like walk past security? Was there no security? That part to me, just the old reporter in my brain was like, how the hell that guy, how was he allowed to get back there?
14: Oh my goodness.
20: And there's Ben Crump.
14: Is Ben on the scene in Madison?
20: He's on
14: now?
20: The scene, yeah.
14: Yes.
20: I think they put the signal on, like the bat signal.
14: Yeah.
20: Ben sees it and just, whatever he's doing, he gets on the plane and flies wherever.
19: It's actually an auditory thing. It's the Crump cannon. You fire the Crump cannon, and then he comes a-running.
20: There he is. Yep.
14: And since there wasn't much anymore in Mississippi, now he's in Wisconsin.
20: Well, there's more money in Wisconsin.
14: Yeah. Okay, got it. All right. Meanwhile, speaking of cops... Cops apparently are very upset in New York City because Mamdani is urging people to protest in the street when Benjamin Netanyahu comes to town.
20: I heard this too.
14: And cops are like, are you serious? Because this means it's going to get out of control.
19: Yeah.
14: And we've already had the World Cup and the Knicks with the NBA title. You know, 4th of July, the massive America 250 celebration. We have all these people in this town working overtime, trying to keep everybody safe, and now you fan the flames of this?
19: Yeah.
14: I don't blame him for being upset.
19: Oh, yeah. There are already going to be protests if Netanyahu shows up. I mean, that's just baked in now. But, yeah, when you have the mayor out there with his megaphone saying, yeah, get out there. It's terrible.
14: But are any of us surprised?
20: Nope.
19: No.
14: That's what happens when you elect a guy like, well, Mamdani. Also, Antifa isn't real. Who said that?
19: This is a Wisconsin Democrat, Mark Pocan, trying to whitewash left-wing terrorism by going back to that old Democrat talking point.
14: All right, here we go.
0: The president did a directive, NSPM7, flows off the tongue, doesn't it? That basically is saying Antifa is this entity that's causing all of this. Look, Antifa is nothing. There's not like an address to Antifa. The only Antifa I know is a drag queen with that name, right? It's so ridiculous, yet they're trying to say everything is somehow Antifa or left-related, and it's a way to actually stop free speech in the United States.
14: Well, is that what it is? Mm-hmm. You see Antifa demonstrations in many parts of the United States.
19: Yeah.
14: Okay. Now, if you want to go with a conspiracy when they say white supremacy is what we really got to look after, because that's the biggest threat to our country. You can't pinpoint that.
19: Right.
14: Where are those big rallies happening?
19: Right.
14: It's a freaking farce. Mm-hmm. But Antifa, well, it's just an idea, right?
20: Because they don't have a mailing address?
19: Yeah, they don't have a mailing address. They have they have stash houses, and, you know, they've got a flag. But, yeah, it's just an idea, though, really.
14: Wow.
20: Well, I guess I can't make my checks out to Antifa. No place to send it.
14: If they just had sponsor children,
20: exactly.
14: That would really help the whole cause, wouldn't it?
20: Right.
14: Okay. And don't tell me this, okay? Sometimes I get surprised. We're looking at, you know, the different stuff we're bringing into the show, and David says that he's got libs singing again.
19: Yes.
14: Yeah.
19: Yes.
14: No.
19: There is an anti-ICE protest. A bunch of older liberal white women singing.
14: No. No. No. No.

0: 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Oh, no.
1: Somewhere there's a divorced guy who sees that video and says, that alimony check is my favorite time of the month. You know,
0: worth every penny.
2: No kidding.
3: Wow.
0: And then
3: nice.
0: They have tea and crumpets later and talk about how hip it was that they went out and did it. Oh, good night, man. All right, the five stories we're watching today and much more straight ahead right here.

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5: 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Temperature may be one of the most underappreciated factors in sleep. That's according to the Senior Vice President of Research and Scientific Affairs at the National Sleep Foundation. We often hear about lights and screens and stress, but even modest changes in temperature and airflow can influence both how quickly you fall asleep and how deeply you stay asleep. Most experts will recommend a room temperature of 60 to 67 degrees Fahrenheit. 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
11: One, two, okay, number five. Meta is launching Facebook Verified, a free badge to verify there's a real person behind a profile. All you got to do is provide a biometric scan of your face.
10: What could go wrong? Right. How's that going to be used?
11: Right. Okay. The surveillance age is truly upon us.
10: Yeah.
11: Number four, Senator John Ossoff has spent thousands of dollars in campaign funds on makeup services. And since February, it's like $2,800, something like that.
10: Makeup services.
11: Yeah, this is according to the Washington Free Beacon, which looked at some of his disclosures. He's got like a Hollywood makeup artist, somebody who worked on the Hunger Games, doing his makeup for him.
10: Seriously?
11: Yes, he has spent more than Alexandria Ocasio-Cortez has on makeup.
10: Whoa!
12: And just as much as Rashida Tlaib on The Barber.
11: Well, I did kind of like the subtle dig with the Washington Free Beacon report, because they did mention Rashida Tlaib.
12: Oh, mm-hmm. did they?
11: They said, yeah, he spent far more than Alexandria Ocasio-Cortez by about $1,000. He spent more. And okay. Then they listed, like, Rashida Tlaib has, like, apparently declared, like, $28 or something like that.
12: Yeah, that's just in disposable razors.
10: Dude, I'm trying to figure this out. I want to see, like, a picture. What would the dude look like without makeup if you're spending that much on it?
11: He wants to look good on screen. He's also been hitting the gym because he wants to, because you know how he does, he mimics Obama's cadence.
10: I'll have to listen again. I'm sure he does.
11: I think when he first came onto the scene, I think we played sort of side by side. He really tries to do that, but he's been hitting the gym because he wants to look fit. It's all about the aesthetics. So, yeah, makeup services, very important to his future political career.
10: Okay.
11: Number three, removal orders for illegal aliens are at record levels now due to what's called a mega master hearing, a new policy that fast-tracks immigration proceedings. Some people didn't have a court date scheduled until years from now, but the feds are rescinding those to clear out the backlog, and they're saying, hey, now you got like a month to come in instead of like 2 years. And so if you miss your court date, boom, removal order issued.
10: Right. Well, you'd see some that were like 2030.
11: Yeah. And then, and of course, some of the advocates for illegal aliens are out there saying, well, this is not fair. You can't just send somebody a letter in the mail and expect them to show up. Au contraire. Sure, yes, you can.
12: Yeah, I can. I will. Yeah, of course. Yeah.
10: That's well, sometimes it's jury duty.
11: Yeah, there's jury duty. I mean, I don't know. The same people are also advocating for universal vote by mail. I thought the mail was safe and secure.
10: Exactly.
11: All right. Number two, Treasury Secretary Scott Bessent says four individuals and nine entities have been sanctioned that have been involved in Iran's sanctions evasion network. And number one, Kuwait, Bahrain, and Jordan said they were fending off Iranian attacks again. Iran launched drones at American assets hours after U.S. strikes killed four people and partly damaged an Islamic Revolutionary Guard Corps facility.
10: Okay. Apparently, it's National Drive-Thru Day.
11: Hmm.
10: It's also National Tequila Day. We will not be participating.
12: I was going to say.
10: No. Can't be going back now. It's been too long. No. But as far as...
12: A double cheeseburger and a shot of tequila, please.
10: You know who's the fastest?
12: Drive-thru?
10: Yeah. Fast food?
12: Chick-fil-A.
11: Taco Bell.
10: Yes, Taco Bell.
12: No, I was going to say Chick-fil-A. I go by pretty speedy there, too.
10: Oh, actually, Chick-fil-A did not fare well when it came to speed.
12: That's too bad.
10: Yeah, they ranked last at 427 seconds.
12: Are you kidding me?
10: Like 7 minutes.
11: Oh, well, part of it is because of the demand. The lines are usually really long. They're very efficient at clearing out those lines, but
12: yeah,
11: it can take some time.
10: But when it came to friendliness, Chick-fil-A, number one.
11: Well, yeah.
10: Has been for years, followed by Dutch Brothers and Raising Cane's. McDonald's DFL on that one.
12: Really?
11: Well, yeah. Yes. It's like McDonald's, you walk in there and they're like, hey, what are you doing here? I don't know, I want food.
10: It really depends on which one you go to and where you're at.
12: It does.
10: Then some areas, it's like a hassle you're even there. In other places, it's pretty welcoming. It just depends.
12: Inner city McDonald's, they act like they're doing me a favor by waiting on me.
11: The worst for me personally is always Wendy's. And walk in there and the cashier is pregnant and smoking.
10: Yeah. See, you always say, I haven't had good experiences at Wendy's.
11: The fry guys giving somebody a tattoo. It's crazy.
10: Overall satisfaction, Chick-fil-A again. Yeah. So even with the wait, there you go.
12: It's worth the wait.
10: Elon Musk, did you hear this interview with The Economist? Not taking it at all. That and what's your story coming up?

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2: I'm Jamie Markley, the Gen Xer. The Millennial, David Van Camp, and the Sexy Boomer. That's Scott Robbins. Happened to see this piece of an interview, The Economist. This person's name is Zanny Mitten Beddoes. Okay.
3: Mitten.
2: And she's from the UK. She's interviewing Elon Musk.
3: Well, run that name by me again.
2: Zanny Mitten Beddoes.
3: The UK is not a real place.
4: No, right.
2: She's very proud of it and doesn't like that Elon Musk has been spreading, you know, false impressions of the UK. And she calls him a far-right supporter. And he's taking issue. He's just not having it at all.
5: You support not just the populist right, but the far right. In fact, very fringe parties in some countries.
6: No, I support the normal people.
5: Okay.
6: What do you call the far right, falsely?
5: You think as the normal person. Okay.
6: Yes. Literally, you could go back 10 or 15 years, and these policies were completely normal. In fact, one of the tricks that I think is funny. I think it's quite funny is to like take a speech from Obama and Hillary. And then go to someone and say, who's sort of, you know, on the sort of what I call the lunatic left, and say, what do you think of the speech by Trump? I'm like, oh, wow, he's the worst person ever. Actually, that was a speech by Obama. Or actually, that was a speech by Hillary.
5: I agree that the center of gravity in this country has shifted, certainly in the Democratic Party, shifted to the left. But that's not what I'm talking about. I'm talking about people like Rupert Lowe.
6: It's actually just normal people. It's just normal people. And mm-hmm. and here are the principles. And tell me, which of these sound terrible? That we should have secure borders, that we should have safe cities, that we should have sensible spending. Which of those three are far right fringe? And I would like to just admonish you and the media for the absurd characterization of the far right. It is false and misleading and nonsense. Please keep this part in.
5: We'll keep all of this in. But let me cut this part. Let me push back on that. Let me push back on that.
6: Because
5: you have
6: nonsense.
5: Elon, you have.
4: Well, she was Popeye in it, wasn't she?
3: Wait, yes. Miss Mittens, man.
4: man.
2: Oh, buddy. Well, it's funny then. I happened to see a follow-up on X. Someone shared this, and Elon's like, exactly. And it was Obama. Debate. 2008. Roll it.
7: This administration, the Bush administration, has done nothing to control the problem that we have. We've had 5 million undocumented workers come over the borders. Since George Bush took office, it has become an extraordinary problem. And
2: time out there, dude. Whenever we're talking about this,
4: wow.
2: And I will say we've been talking about this for 20 years,
4: mm-hmm.
2: and it used to be this would be offensive to people in the GOP
4: mm-hmm.
2: to say crack down on the illegal immigration and on the companies that are hiring these people. It's not fair to the American workers. Whoa, some of these companies, they need the cheap labor. Blah blah blah. Shh. Don't tell anybody. Oh, and you're trying to tell people, I'm the same as I've ever been on the stupid issue. But neither party wants to get anything done. But anyways, back to Obama.
7: The reason the American people are concerned is because they are seeing their own economic position slip away. And oftentimes, employers are exploiting these undocumented workers. They're not paying the minimum wage. They're not observing worker safety laws. As president, I will make sure that we finally have the kind of border security that we need. That's step number one.
4: Xenophobic.
3: Well, he was espousing the great replacement theory, wasn't he?
2: Yes, he was.
8: Oh, my goodness.
2: Shame on him.
7: That's step number one. Step number two is to take on employers. Right now, an employer has more of a chance of getting hit by lightning than be prosecuted for hiring an undocumented worker. That has to change. They have to be held accountable. Start shedding some light on the problem, and we can once again be a nation of laws and a nation of immigrants. That's what I intend to do as President of the United States.
2: Why doesn't anyone ever bring that up to Obama now?
4: Isn't that stunning to hear?
2: Yeah. I remember it, though. It was less than 20 years ago.
4: 18 years ago.
2: Yeah.
4: 18 years ago.
2: I know. Yeah. Gosh, dang. Yeah. Wow. We talked about it before. And, yeah, voting for Obama one time, but still. Did you really vote for him? Like, you got to understand, at the time.
4: Yeah, it was a different time. Yeah.
2: And there were different issues. And, you know, I would say I was fairly naive politically. But also, the Democratic talking points at the time were at least in the same ballpark. It's nowhere near the same party now.
8: Yeah.
2: And I, you know, if I had it to do over again, I wouldn't have voted for Obama because he was full of crap. It's
4: such a different place in your life, too.
2: Oh, yeah.
4: You're just kind of starting out your career and, you know, you don't understand that what happens if you start making a little money and having a family and all those things that go with it, how you shift.
2: You knew you were tired of politics and you were looking for something different.
4: Well, yeah, and Hopi Changey came along, yeah.
2: So, yeah, and you were naive enough to buy into that BS, and then you figured it out in a few years. Hey, this guy changed on everything.
4: He was a very impressive figure, though.
2: Oh, yeah. Well, what was he saying to young black dudes? Pull your pants up.
4: Yeah, he was.
2: Be respectable.
4: Yeah, and again,
2: quit impregnating women. You can't say that now.
8: Oh, no.
2: But a lot of us have the same views. But now you're, what, racist if you have that view?
4: Yeah.
2: Oh, okay. Because, what, I see the world differently and have some family values?
4: Yeah, yes, yeah.
2: And know what's best for kids.
4: But it's also great to hear that stuff.
2: Oh, yeah.
4: And to realize that they were a lot more sane and normal during that time than they are now.
2: Yes, but the one thing that's happening right now with the communists is it's the same sort of hope and change message that they're giving people that are young and naive. And all they know is, hey, we are not making a whole lot of money. We're falling way behind and somebody needs to change this system.
4: Yeah. I got a crap degree. I got nowhere to go with it.
2: Right.
4: And, you know, I should have learned how to weld or be an electrician or a roofer or whatever, right?
2: Whatever.
4: Yeah.
2: Yeah, but I was told if I went to school for this.
4: Absolutely. Yeah.
2: You know?
4: I was lied to. Yeah.
2: Exactly. Yeah. All right. Time to move on. We do it a couple of times a day. Go around the table. It may not be the biggest story out there, but it caught your attention. David, today, what's your story?
8: It's been one of those stories that has been out there for a while, but hasn't been a big topic of, you would say, national conversation. Whoa. And that is that Tijuana is dumping raw sewage into America. And people in San Diego are getting sick from it. It is because Tijuana had a major boost in population. Their infrastructure is terrible. And so they're just leaking poo water into San Diego County.
2: Well, that's xenophobic to even say that.
8: It's gross, man.
2: Yeah, it is.
8: And whole San Diego County, hey, they're stepping up to the plate. They're handing out air purifiers to deal with it.
4: The stench?
8: Yeah. So inside your home, because, I mean,
4: oh my God,
8: there are doctors who are talking about now seeing teenagers with chronic migraines because you've got this toxic air coming into their homes.
2: Oh my God.
8: Well, but then there was one part, you know, kind of talking about entitlement. A little bit. Here's part of the report from the local Fox affiliate. It'll start off with one of the local officials talking about how they're solving the problem by giving people air filters.
2: Oh, gosh.
9: You spoke up, you fought for your family and your health, and we heard you and we acted.
10: But some worry more devices mean higher electric bills, which they're already seeing.
11: If it is going to keep adding just like more to our electricity, it's almost like at what benefit? Like, we don't even get kind of any incentives. You know, like any help or any like discount on our bill.
2: Oh my
8: God. This is a young woman who just got three free air purifiers from the county. Yeah, but what about my electric bill? Somebody else needs to take up the tab.
2: At what cost? Is there any sort of machine that could help you stop talking like this? Maybe?
8: A brain purifier?
2: Yeah, something.
11: At what benefit? Like, we don't even get kind of any incentives.
4: I can't stand
8: How much more is that actually going? Jeez. Running an air purifier is not going to drastically increase your...
2: No, it's not. Good night, man.
4: I can't believe it smells that bad, though.
8: Oh, dude, yeah. It's because it's the river is filled with poop. It's raw sewage, man.
2: Ugh. Yeah, gosh. See, the clean air you got at your place, don't take it for granted.
4: Yeah. Man. Get one of those big tree air fresheners just hanging from the ceiling.
2: All right, Scotty, what do you got for your story?
4: This is kind of interesting. Democratic Representative Ro Khanna, he's a peach, has a message for his party ahead of the midterms. Get monitors to the polls now! Get lawyers on speed dial. Do whatever you have to do, but you need to keep ICE out. Well, okay, so we need to have monitors at the polls. Who are volunteers? We need to make sure ICE is not at the polls. We need to make sure that we have an election observer that is there all the time, prepared to take legal action. The president is going to do everything he can to delegitimize this election. Well, I have a question. Hello? If non-citizens can't vote, which you've said many, many times, what are you worried about?
2: That's my question. Like, if ICE is at the polling place, I don't care.
4: Nope. They're going to take the people who can't, are here illegally. They can't vote anyway.
2: Right.
4: But so you wanted to vote, Ro. You gave yourself away without giving yourself away.
2: Yes.
4: Absolutely did.
2: I agree.
4: Jeez.
2: Yeah. For my story, this is a piece in Business Insider written by this dude whose parents were going on a vacation. They wanted to visit Japan. They were going to Tokyo.
4: Okay.
2: And so in the piece, he asked the question, basically, which is easier, traveling with a toddler or grandparents?
4: Well,
2: why did you make that face, David?
8: Because my gut reaction is toddler's easier.
2: Well, he's comparing it, and it's just kind of a funny piece. And he said, you know, it turned out to be traveling with the grandparents was tougher than the toddlers.
4: Mm-hmm.
2: By at least some, and here's why. One, they couldn't get around well. Okay. By the way, his parents are 78.
4: Yeah.
2: Literally and figuratively. Because apparently Tokyo is known for its efficient train system, but they couldn't use it because the mother couldn't see or maneuver well enough to use the subways, so they had to deal with taxis. So that made that part tougher. And he said they really struggled with ordering food. They could not grasp how to use the popular vending machines. Just electronically, whatever.
4: Right.
2: And they weren't able to stand long enough to wait in the lines at the best places. So they did ultimately try several foods, which is far from a given with a toddler. So that part was good. But then he thought, you know, a short rest here and there will be good for them, keep their energy up. But he said it wasn't enough. He wrote in the piece, I thought 15-minute breaks would be long enough, but they never were. Every stop stretched to nearly an hour. And if a cafe had Wi-Fi, I'd completely lose them. Both would immediately reach for their phones exactly like my teenagers do. He did say on the plus side, he did get more gratitude than there would have been with a toddler, even if he had to wait until it was over. But he said when it was done, they were leaving for the airport. And the father hugged him and said, we could have never done this trip without you. We would have been stuck in our hotel rooms overwhelmed. So they were very thankful that he was like their travel guide.
8: I think sometimes, too, there's a tendency, and I get it just from a human perspective, but there's a tendency to not want to let your kid sort of dictate where you're going or take the lead on certain things.
2: Right.
8: So that adds more tension, it adds more speed bumps to the process. Things can take a little bit longer because it's like, man, if you would just let me handle this.
2: Right.
8: But I get it. From there's pride in there. I mean, I understand that.
2: Yeah. So,
4: well,
2: there's pluses and minuses with both, but I thought that was just a funny piece. So there you go. Boy, if you're going to get arrested, stealing bacon or stealing vodka, what's worse? What if you stole them both? Do they go together at all?
4: Tell me.
2: Nimrod's in the news coming up in a few, and a news update next.

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4: 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They're winning because they play the online game better. 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
6: Hey, can I ask you something? We've been looking for preschool for my daughter, and honestly, I'm feeling overwhelmed.
7: 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We were there too. Have you checked out Keene Family YMCA?
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7: That's what I thought at first. But we've actually been there since my son was an infant. He's in preschool now, and we absolutely love it.
6: 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What makes it so different?
7: 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They truly care about the kids, and they keep us in the loop all the time. The classrooms are bright, the campus is beautiful, and I know he's safe, learning and having fun every day.
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10: From the Davis Oil Company studios, this is Markley Van Camp and Robbins on WKBK. The Markley Van Camp and Robbins show. If you thought about losing significant weight and you're like, I'm not doing the shots, I can't do that. The Markley Van Camp and Robbins show. If you thought about losing significant weight And you're like, I'm not doing the shots. I can't do that. I don't want to deal with the needles. And then I heard about some of the side effects. I don't want to do Depends or anything like that.

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0: President Trump posting on Truth Social that Xi Jinping, the president of China, has assured him that they would not sell any weapons to Iran, and that statement included Chinese companies. He says, considering our relationship, I take him at his word, and besides, I'm doing him big favors. Also, likewise, President Putin, despite his horrible war going on in Ukraine, the relationship remains as it does with President Zelensky. He told me that he would not sell weapons to Iran. He understands that I do not sell weapons to Ukraine, but to NATO countries. They pay full price, and how those weapons are distributed, I have no idea. Therefore, two major countries that speak of often in terms of Iran are, in my opinion, not participating. There you go.
2: All right. And now Nimrod's in the news.
3: When the going gets tough.
4: Damn it, this is too hard.
3: The dumb get dumber.
5: All right, Dean.
3: It's Nimrod's in the news on the Martley, Van Camp, and Robbins show.
4: I love the poorly educated.
2: All right. Nimrod's in the news. We go to California. 39-year-old Shanae Watkins arrested for stealing bacon and vodka from grocery stores.
1: Wow.
2: Plural. 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
0: Breakfast of champions right there.
2: There you go.
1: Clear plan for quality of life right there. That's it.
2: After that, she drove to another store, tried to steal 5 more packages of bacon, 6 more handles of vodka. In the reusable bag, she was booked into jail. Everyone enjoyed breakfast, and that's Nimrod's in the news.

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7: From ABC News, I'm Dave Packer. The rescheduled White House Correspondents' Dinner is getting underway in Washington after it was interrupted in April by a gunman. 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
8: Secret Service stepped